0: and not over, you know, overwhelm him with an entire playbook. And that's a smart thing to do.
1: Do you know what I thought was interesting? Talking about the cadence.
0: Yeah.
1: Like, there's just another thing people don't really
0: think about. You're used to a certain... You're absolutely right. And that's also, Caden's got to realize, too, that, you know, sometimes when you're a young... Well, not sometimes. All the time. When you're a young quarterback, there's so much going on, right? There's so many people moving, and that's something that he's got to get used to, is everyone moving, the defense moving, that you can sometimes get out of that rhythm of cadence. And that's dangerous, too, because... Everybody who's motioning to the line of scrimmage is counting on that rhythm. They need it to be the same so that they can time it and be going full speed towards the line of scrimmage.
1: Time now for the Sandman Hotel starting lineups. We'll start off by saying who's in and who's out. Coming onto the roster for this game, Bailey, Russell, Pearson, Walker Hunt, Berwick, and Malden. Coming off the roster, Lee, Butler, Rene, Konar, Yates, and Donovan. So there you go. We'll get in all the changes as we go through the roster. So the Lions offensively, from left to right on the offensive line, Woodruff, Una, Couture, Slugger, and Walker Hunt. The receivers remain intact. Hatcher, Jackson, Poissant, McInnes, and Senecal. Mayal is also into the mix. And at running back, Xander Horvath will get the start, and he will be backed up by Imani Bailey. No James Butler tonight. And, of course, the quarterback is Salter. The fullback is Pickett. For the Bombers, they only made two changes this week in terms of their roster. So pretty much the same roster that got blown out by Calgary. The defensive line off the edges, you're going to see Gakuth, Jefferson, and Reese. In the middle, you see Cornelson, Schmeichel, Serezna, and Fletcher. Your linebackers, Wilson in the middle, Jones and Griffin on the sides. Kelly's your free safety. Your boundary half is Nichols. The boundary corner is Williams. The strong side, the field half, is Holm, and corner is Moxie. Julio, probably the biggest thing concerning Lions faithful and those fans of the Lions is that offensive line and some of the changes that it may do.
0: Yeah, I mean, it's not going to be easy with Serezna and Jefferson, right? Those guys are, you mean, one of them has, they both have five sacks off that one side. So, you know, they're gonna test them, right? And that's going to be the game, right? Essentially, I mean, if you don't win their line of scrimmage, you're going to be in trouble, especially against this team, because Winnipeg, if they get you into second and long, they're going to eat you alive. So, I mean, that's going to be the ball game. If those guys can handle, and Tyron Walker Hunt is going to have, you know, I mean, last week he was at home. This week he's starting at right tackle. Now, he's been here. He was here all last year. He was here at training camp, here at the beginning of the year. He knows the system, knows the offense. So, and I'm like you, we both talked about this. We thought he deserved a chance last year to play because, I mean, he's 6'7". He is super athletic, great feet, great hands. I'm excited to see him get his opportunity here because I know he's been waiting for it.
1: All right, we're going to go through the Bombers roster, and we'll touch on one of their missing players when we get through this offense. But offensively, from left to right, Bryant, Wallace, Ellsbury, Neufeld, and Vanterpool. The receivers are Wilson, White, Dembski, Neal, and Cobb. Drew Brown's your quarterback. Dante Daniels is your tight end. And your running back is Brady Oliveira. For the Lions in the interior, you'll see Tavai Sales. They're backed up by Cherry and Debye. Off the edges, Betts, Harris, Malden, and Taylor. Sankey's your middle linebacker. Finley starting at nickel. McKenna at the other linebacker spot. Haggerty's your safety. Williams is the half on the boundary side in combination with Stowe, Stanley, Thomas Oliver playing corner. Field side corner is Colden with Ronald Kent Jr. at the half. Only two changes, but one of them is big for the Bombers. No Jarrell Broxton. I talked to him prior to the game down at field level. Of course, Jarrell, former line, one of the good guys, and he just said got rolled up on MCL with a bye week next week. He anticipates coming back in 2 weeks' time.
0: Yeah, I mean, that's big. I mean, that was one of the things that really hurt them, Winnipeg, last week against Calgary, was they had Broxton was hurt. I think someone else got hurt, so there was a lot of moving pieces up there, and they really, really struggled defending that Calgary defensive line, which is one of the best in the league. So they've had their issues, and, you know, Mike Vanterpool is a guy that has been here, but he's untested. Right, and so now he is actually playing for his future, to say, because when you get these kinds of opportunities and you've been there for a few years, you need to take advantage of it to show that you can play. So it's going to be some interesting battles because, you know, he's going to have his hands full with Betts coming off the edge.
1: And looking at some of the milestones that players could surpass tonight. Brady Oliveira could be a big night for him, because if you look at the numbers, he needs 56 yards to pass one of your former teammates at both SFU and with the Lions, Sean Millington. He needs 95 yards to pass one of the all-time Lion greats, Willie Fleming, for 25th, by the way, in the CFL all-time rushing totals. And with 97 yards, he passes Jim Washington for 24th.
0: Yeah, I mean, he's not going to be too far away from Jim Thomas at number 23 at 6,161 yards. So Brady Oliveira, you mean, he's one of the elite running backs in the league. And, you know, he's just going to keep climbing up that all-time list, both here in Winnipeg and in the Canadian Football League. And it's going to be interesting to see here today. We talked about it with Darren Bomling earlier about how they use him, especially early on, because, you know, he feels that they don't have an identity. They used to pound the ball, run the ball, use him as much as they could. And last week he had a run at the end of the third quarter for 45 yards and a touchdown and didn't see the ball until the end of the fourth quarter. So we'll see how Tommy Condell handles that today.
1: 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All right, before we get to break, we're going to hear from C.J. Colden, Lions starting cornerback. Talk to him about why the defense has improved over the last couple of weeks.
2: Honing in on the things that practice, the small details, the game plan the coaches provide for us, and just going out there working hard. I know everybody wants to win, so we honing in on the little details, the small things, and just going back to work, focusing on hard work and making plays.
1: You know, it's interesting, the details, the little things, right? People don't understand that the little things add up to the big things. Like, just a simple thing is maybe communicating one time with the half on your side. You don't, a little thing like that, hear the call, whatever the case may be, and it could be a busted coverage.
2: Yes, sir, most definitely. But I know guys that play next to me as well as me. So I know that we both want to win. We're going to do whatever to win. We all want to win, all 12 of us. But as far as, like, the halfbacks on my side and the guys on my side that I communicate with play by play, I know that we all want to win. So if we all just do our 112 as best as we can, we'll come out on top.
1: Going up against the Bomber offense, what are some of the things you have to do to be successful?
2: Stop the run, of course. Physicality, stop the run, make sure they can establish the run game, which opens up the pass game. So if we can knock four Drew Brown off his square all night, I think we'll have a good day and we'll come out victorious.
1: CJ, best of luck.
2: Thank you so much.
1: CJ Colden, a product of the University of Oklahoma, and we had a nice chat afterwards about playing Nebraska, and he said, in Nebraska, the fans were right on you, talking trash the entire game. And I said, it's too bad you missed out on the days of Ivor Wynne Stadium in Hamilton and Taylor Field in Regina. Julie, you told that story, last week about Louis Pasagna saying, put your helmet on?
0: Yeah, well, it's the first time I was at Ivor Wynne Stadium, and we were coming out of our locker room in the end zone there, and I was coming out, I had my baseball hat on, and he goes, what are you doing? I said, well, I'm going to go out. He goes, put your helmet on. I said, why? He says, this is Hamilton. He goes, you better wear your helmet. And I'm just like, well, why? What are they going to do? He goes, they'll throw stuff at you here. And I'm like, really? He's like, oh, yeah. And then when you get there to the sideline, you realize that you're only like 10 feet away from the bleachers. And man, oh, man, some of the stuff that they would say, especially late in the game, and if Hamilton wasn't playing well, they would throw cups and anything else they could get their hands on down to the field. So it was a tough place to play.
1: I never was at Ivor Wynne, but I did do sidelines at Taylor Field.
0: Oh, Taylor Field was another one.
1: Yeah, and they're right on top of you there. I remember Michael Brooks, the former D lineman the Lions had, ex-Seahawk. He had a running conversation with a group of fans the entire game.
0: Oh, Ian Sinclair and Gerald Roper, are you kidding me? Millsy? They were the quickest wits that I know, like as far as being able to come back with stuff. You should have heard the bat that would start at the beginning and end. It was actually, had they taped it, it would have been quite funny.
1: 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Your car will be back up and running as quickly as possible. You'll be right back in the game. Bring it to Boyd. It's a long one, 14 players, so we'll just try to make this as quick as possible. Christophe Boyeu, knee. Levi Bell, hip. Stanley Berryhill, thigh. James Butler, foot. Javon Katoy, thigh. Nate DeMontanac, personal reasons. Josh Donovan, knee. Adam Konar, thigh. TJ Lee, thigh. Mark McNamee, hip. Gary Peters, knee. Patrice Rene, leg. Nathan Rourke, shoulder. And Brandon Yates, foot. 14 players that are banged up for the BC Lions. That's you were talking to Ryan Rigmaid earlier this week, said never seen anything like it.
0: Yeah, and even Benny, who's been around a long time, 26 years, and he said he'd never seen anything like it. So I think the unfortunate part is I think a couple of those injuries, Gary Peters, one, that he was all ready to go. And then on Tuesday, he hurt himself at the last practice, and in a short week, I mean, that really hurts because he takes all the reps. And then all of a sudden gets hurt late in practice, and now all of a sudden you've got to make a change, right, to a guy who hasn't taken all the reps. So, it's a difficult time. The encouraging part is this. A lot of those guys, I think what Katoy, Berryhill, Rourke, I would imagine Yates, those guys are I think, 1 week, right?
1: So they're close.
0: They're close.
1: Yep.
0: So they should be back.
1: ICBC Countdown to Kickoff continues. We're 23 minutes away from kickoff. We're big fans of getting home safe. If you're drinking at the game, make a post-game plan. We'll take a quick break. On the other side, we will hear from quarterback Caden Salter. Makes his first CFL start tonight in conversation with Julio. 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
1: 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We're 17 minutes away from kickoff. 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
15: All right, Caden, you must be pretty excited about getting this opportunity this early on in your career.
16: Oh, yeah. I mean, just all glory to God, being able to come out such a short time and short notice with everything going on, that I'm able to come out and participate this week and do what I can do to come out with a victory on Thursday.
15: You've been exposed to the game now for a little while. What have you learned from training camp to this point, now that you've been a part and seen the game and how it's played?
16: Obviously I'm still learning a lot of things, but the main thing is just how much it means to communicate with your team and make sure at the quarterback position that you can operate the offense in such a good time that the coach wants you to operate it as, just being able to go out there and slow the game down and operate the offense, making sure everybody's doing their 1-2s and making sure that we're moving the ball up and down the field.
15: You've got an opportunity now to see, Winnipeg's defense up close. What jumps out at you about the way, they're traditionally a very, patient defense, and they're going to force you to be patient. Is that what you're seeing on film?
16: Oh, yeah, most definitely. I mean, they're going to make me have to take what they give me each and every play throughout the whole game, all four quarters. They have very, very good defensive line, the size and the length. So, I just got to be able to go out there and operate the offense.
15: I'm going to give you a scenario. You're walking off the field after your first victory, and you look back at this game. What has Caden Salter got to do in order to be successful?
16: I just got to go out there and be Caden Salter. I know that the type of football I can play, so I just got to go out there and be me. I can't go out there and try to be somebody else. I just got to go out there and be me, stay in my zone, stay in my mode, and just go out there and operate the offense how it should be operated.
15: Well, go out there and have some fun.
16: Yes, sir. Thank you.
1: Caden Salter in conversation with Julio Caravetta. 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It's the Moj, Bob Marjanovic, Julio Caravetta, coming to you from Princess Auto Stadium in Winnipeg. Lions and Bombers getting set to kick off in a matter of minutes. But before this game starts, both coaches have their iPhones with them right now. They got the earbuds in, and they are eagerly anticipating the keys to the game, yeah, right. Driven by the West Coast Auto Group. Highly anticipated, critically acclaimed Julio Caravetta. Key number one, what do you got?
0: Well, I think after last week's game, the Winnipeg Blue Bombers and Calgary Stampeders, where the Stampeders were all over them, 52-30, really came into question about the identity of the Winnipeg Blue Bombers and what is it. It's been so long that they've been a run team, smash-mouth football. So I would imagine that Tommy Condell, the offensive coordinator, is probably feeling a little bit of that pressure that came from Brady Oliveira. And I think you're going to have to stop the run. Now, the Lions defense, they're number one against the run. They've only given up, 54 yards a game, and we've seen how effective they can be. If they can do that against this team, and I think you're going to make Drew Brown, who threw four interceptions, beat you with his arm. And so I think also when this team runs the football, Winnipeg, it breeds confidence. They get confident on defense. They get confidence on special teams because they're playing their brand of football. If you take them out of that, this is a team that struggled at home. They're 1-3. 1-3 here in Winnipeg. It's unheard of given the way this team has been successful and how dominant they were at home. So, for me, that's key number one. You stop that running game, you're going to give yourself a chance.
1: Key number two.
0: Well, I think for the Lions, I think it's all about getting a fast start. However Buck Pierce can do it, calling the game, they need to be able to do it. I mean, they can't be going two and out early. They need to get some confidence early because, and we talked about this last week, one of the things that was lacking was that confidence. They need to breed off of that excitement from the offense that it can bring. They need to be able to get a return. They need to be able to do something that can spark this team and take this crowd out of the game. So traditionally, this is a team that up to this point, only 23 points scored in the first quarter. And that's something that needs to get better.
1: 30 seconds or less, key number three.
0: Well, Trey Vavil and their special teams, they're dangerous. And special teams, we've talked about it and I will continue to talk about, they have to be a difference maker. They have to find a way to force a fumble, to do whatever it has to do in order to gain momentum and switch field position and give this team a shot in the arm from that part of the game.
1: You know, one thing, Julio, that I'll touch on before we hit the break here, a spark, and you touched on it with special teams. You talked about the offense getting off to a good start. They need a spark. Yeah. They need energy. And I think that's a theme on all three keys that you mentioned today. All right, those were the keys of the game brought to you by the good folks at the West Coast Auto Group, West Coast Ford, Lincoln, Toyota, Mazda, Nissan, and Ford Lincoln, just over the bridge in Maple Ridge and online at westcoastautogroup.com. All right, the teams or the Lions have made their way onto the field. We still await the Blue Bombers. Kickoff is right around the corner. 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

0: pressure. He's going to take a shot downfield. Has a wide open receiver. Touchdown, Argonauts. Mekhi Polk. Toronto brings three. Plays zone underneath. Bryce steps up in the pocket. He's brought down.
1: Three-man pressure.
0: Quarterback sack on the play by Paris Shand.
2: With a record of 1-5, the Lions are looking to rookie quarterback Caden Salter for a spark.
3: You know, I just got to go out there and beat Caden Salter. You know, I know that the type of football I can play, so I just got to go out there and beat me. You know, I can't go out there and try to be somebody else. I just got to go out there and beat me, stay in my zone, stay in my mode, and just go out there and operate the offense how it should be operated.
2: Lions Bombers live from Princess Auto Stadium in Winnipeg. Kickoff coming up next.
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0: 1-5 BC Lions visiting the 4-3 Winnipeg Blue Bombers tonight at Princess Auto Stadium in Winnipeg. Bombers being introduced as we speak. Lions on their sideline, the far sideline here in Winnipeg. 29 degrees and cloudy the weather tonight. 14-kilometer winds out of the northwest, gusts up to 20. A lot less humid today than it was yesterday when the team landed in Winnipeg. Lions are led by Buck Pierce, 12-12 in his second year, 1-5 this season. Of course, the Lions in their road jerseys, the silver pants with the orange stripe, the white tops with the silver numbers, orange outline. They have the silver helmets with the orange logo. Bombers in their home jerseys. They got the gold pants with the blue stripe, the blue tops with the white numbers, the gold helmet with the W in white. They, of course, are led by Mike O'Shea in his 12th season. Record of 121-84-3 this year, as we mentioned. The referee for tonight's tilt, Ben Major. He will have the duties tonight, one of the five CFL referees on the roster. So he will have the call. And Julio, as we mentioned, last night it was extremely humid.
5: Oh, man. It
0: tonight,
5: was ridiculous.
0: Not so bad.
5: Yeah, it was completely 180 degrees different. We had dinner outside yesterday. We were sweating like crazy. Today's not nearly as bad, which would be good for some of these big guys that had it stayed that humid, they would have absolutely fried.
0: With that, we'll take a break. Kickoff is coming up next. Lions and Bombers, you're listening to BC Lions Football presented by ProLine on 730 CKNW and the Lions Radio Network.
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0: 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And let's see what Mr. Major has to say in a couple of minutes' time when he's ready to

0: flip that coin. They appear to be waiting for something right now, and I think Ben's ready now, so here we go.
1: The Canada Gold logo is heads. The Winnipeg logo is tails. It's your choice?
2: Heads.
1: Heads is a call. Atticus, do us the honors, man. Heads is, what do you say?
2: Heads.
1: Heads is a call. Go ahead. Okay, it's a heads. You want to receive? What side do you want to kick from? So you switch sides? Okay, switch sides, guys. BC will receive at this end.
0: So the Lions win the toss. They will be going from left to right. Bombers from right to left. And again, Julio.
3: Take the ball.
0: Take the ball.
3: Yeah.
0: Right? Although there's a part of me maybe that says...
3: I know what you're thinking. Kick the ball away, let your defense go out there, and hopefully you can get the field position.
0: Sure, yeah.
3: Yeah, I agree. But I think it just gives you the confidence, right, that Buck has. And I mean, the conditions doesn't look like the conditions are going to be a factor. So take the ball and see what you can do. Get the kid some confidence early on.
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3: Can I ask you a question? What are they doing with Adam Big Hill? We're going to have Adam at halftime, right?
0: Yes.
3: And so I think he's going to be honored here today.
0: I don't know what's going on.
3: But they didn't do it before the game.
0: And they're not doing it at halftime.
3: And so are they going to do it like in between a quarter?
0: I guess so.
3: Oh,
0: he's
3: wow.
0: in the corner in the end zone. We see Adam
3: there. It might be early on. That's
0: now,
3: kind of.
0: There's nothing official yet. I heard he was being honored, but Julio, if you look up to that far right side across the field, you see the retired ring of, well, the Ring of Honor. Poplawski, 71, 21, James Murphy. Number one, Charles Roberts, who finished his career as a Lion, by the way.
3: Yes, he did.
0: 35, Tyrone Jones.
3: Smoking a pack of cigarettes, but that's another story.
0: And then there's like a big black tarp over a spot, so maybe that's reserved for Adam Bickey. We're going to find out. So the Bombers will kick off. Sergio Castillo, he of the goggles now. I talked to Sergio about that. He gave me the behind-the-scenes story before the game, ex-BC Lion. Lions are going to have two returners back there. Jaden Williams is back along with Amani Bailey. Williams on the season has 9 returns for a 22.8 average and 35 being his longest return. So Castillo is telling us that he had contacts. And he got these goggles last year. Forgot his contacts this year, but he had the goggles. So he wore the goggles, and he's been wearing them ever since.
3: Well,
0: finds him to be comfortable.
3: Well, the funny part, though, he struggles. He's struggling this year.
0: Yeah.
3: This is worth percentage.
0: He said he might need wipers on him. He said, the sweat kind of gets into the eyes, and it's a bit of a problem. There's another thing that he told us that we'll get into a little later in the game. Great news regarding his 11-year-old niece, who was diagnosed with cancer. And hopefully she's going to be all right, according to Sergio. And he gets the right foot into it. We're underway. And this is going to be Williams at the 10, crosses the 15, 20, cuts to the sideline, and he's brought down as he's...
3: Oh, my gosh.
0: Brought down
3: that?
0: After the 25.
3: Oh, my God. Tebow Dabaye, I think, just de-cleated somebody. So here comes Caden Salter with his first CFL start.
0: Canadian Tire first down for the Lions at their own 27. 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Proudly Canadian. Break the huddle. Passant to the far side. Hatcher to the near side with McInnes. Two-back set. Horvath now lines up his tight end. Bailey in the backfield. Bailey's going to take it. Go left side. Crosses the 25, and he's going to be brought down about the 27, maybe a gain of 1.
3: Yeah, they had the heavy set in there. All the big boys, Horvath. Now Bailey's going to come out. Jackson's coming in.
0: So 2nd and 9 now for the Lions at their own 29. Just underway here at Princess Auto Stadium in Winnipeg. Beautiful night, as we mentioned. 29 degrees. Senecal to the far side with McInnes. Jackson to the near side with Poisson. Hatcher, the slot on the far side. Horvath in the backfield. Winnipeg showing 4, come with 4. Salter drops back, goes across the middle, finds a receiver. Senecal, and that will be very close to a Canadian Tire first down, depending on the spot. We're going to be short, maybe a yard, Julio?
3: Yeah, maybe a yard. Yeah, if that. So, nicely done. They brought Willie Jefferson right up the gut. They picked it up. A nice job by Salter to recognize it. Oh, they're bringing in Chase Bryce with the this surprises me a little bit.
0: I don't know why they don't go with Horvat.
3: Or
0: that's just me.
3: Or they may go with him because you know how they use the quarterback. So
0: Bryce motioned out as a receiver. So we'll see what they do here.
3: Yeah, they need a full yard here.
0: And Bryce is behind Horvath. Horvath behind the center, Couture. Takes the snap, goes left side, picks it up easily. Xander Horvath with a Canadian Tire first down. Might have picked up two or three, depending on the spot.
3: Yeah, it's a gutsy call early by Buck Pearson. And nicely executed by Xander Horvath, going over the left side of that offensive line and plunging. And as you said, picks up 2 yards.
0: So Canadian Tire first down for the Lions at their own 38. Do you expect to see a lot of high percentage passes early, Julio?
3: I would.
0: His confidence?
3: Yeah, for sure.
0: McInnis to the far side. Hatcher the slot on the near side with Poissant and Senecal. Horvath to the left of Salter. Winnipeg, four-man front. Handoff. Horvath up the middle. Finds a hole, and he evades one tackle. Crosses the 40, and he's brought down just shy of the 45. Nice run by Xander Horvath, who met some resistance in the backfield but escaped.
3: He did, but you see what happens, though, with Salter in there is that as soon as he does that RPO and he gets outside, that end has to go with him. And then that's going to open up that lane for Horvath.
0: It's something you didn't have with Chase Bryce.
3: No.
0: Second and five at the BC 43. Hatcher to the near side. McInnis to the far side with Senecal, Poissant, and Jackson. Jackson now motions near side. Salter yelling directions at him. Winnipeg, four-man front. Now they're going to come with five. Salter drops back, goes far side, finds Poissant, crosses the 50, little move, and he's brought down by a trio of bombers as he crosses the midfield stripe.
3: Yeah, nicely done. They blitzed off of his right side. Right away, his eyes go to the left. Man-to-man coverage out there. Nicely done. Throws a nice quick pass to Poissant and moves the sticks.
0: That'll be a gain of 14 yards. Canadian Tire first down at the Winnipeg 53. Ball on the far hash for Caden Salter in the offense. Senecal to the far side with McInnis. Hatcher to the near side with Poissant. Two back set again with Bailey and Horvath. Salter on the keeper goes right up the middle, finds a bit of a seam, crosses the 50, and a nice gain on first down by Caden Salter. I don't know if that looked broken, did it not?
3: It did. It did look broken, but that's the advantage, and he does the smart thing. If it is broken, it is broken. You mean, I think Bailey's back there looking for the ball, but he does what you're supposed to do.
0: He
3: runs to where the run was supposed to go.
0: Where the blocking is.
3: Yeah.
0: Great point. Second and four now for the Lions at the Winnipeg 47. Ball placed in the far hash. First drive of the game for the Lions. 10:45 left to go here in the first quarter as we're just underway at Princess Auto Stadium. McInnis, the lone receiver to the far side. Winnipeg crowding the line. Handoff. Bailey up the middle, and he's brought down. It's Kyrie Wilson who stepped up into the hole and brought down Bailey, and the Lions are kind of caught in no man's land.
3: I mean, this is going to be a stretch. They're going to try it, though. So the ball's spotted at the 45. I watched him in warm-up, 52, 53.
0: This was at his limit.
3: Yeah, but that was with the stroke that he was won. I know Sean's got a little bit more in that leg if he wants to.
0: And, of course, beware as Trey Vavil awaits in the end zone. Snap is good, hold is good, kick is up. It doesn't have the distance. Hits the post and bounces short. Oh, man, just that had been able to hop over that post. The Lions would have had three instead of bounces the other way.
3: Well, it's funny because I watched him in warm-up, and that's exactly what happened when he tried it from out there.
0: Well, that will take a break. 9:49 left to go in the first quarter. Princess Auto Stadium in Winnipeg. No score between the Lions and the Bombers. 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
0: No score between the Lions and the Bombers here at Princess Auto Stadium. It's the Moj Bogdanovic along with Julio Caravetta, and the Bombers are honoring Adam Big Hill in the end zone to our left as he is officially retiring. And Bombers president Wade Miller with Adam and Adam's family, his wife Christina and his three kids. And the fans here giving Adam Big Hill a well-deserved standing ovation. And Julio, you remember his very first training camp in Kamloops. Rick Ball, tell the story.
3: Well, yeah, no, Rick was watching inside run, and he said to me, Julie, you got to come down here and take a look at this kid. There's one kid, he's just flying around, hitting everything that moves. And I went down there, and sure enough, it was Biggie. Now, I want to confirm with him at halftime what number he was wearing, because I think it was something, some obscure number that they give to a guy that they don't think is going to make the
0: 92.
3: Team. Yeah.
0: All right, Drew Brown with two receivers to the near side. Now Forrest, two motion over. The lone receiver is Pokey Wilson. The handoff to Oliveira goes right, left side. Defensive right crosses the 45 before he's tripped up. So a nice run. And now there seems to be some extracurricular activity.
3: It's Betts.
0: Betts is one of the offensive line. Betts is pretty spicy up there,
3: isn't he? Yeah, he is. I think he talks a lot of trash. Yeah. I got to ask him about that.
0: Comes across rather as a quiet guy.
3: He's as you know, quiet and unassuming, but I think when he steps in between those two lines.
0: Gain of 5, second and 5 for the Bombers. Three receivers to the near side. Neild and Dembski along with White. White mount motions to the far side. They're going to jet sweep it to White as he motioned across. Finds the hole. Crosses the 50. Down to the 40. Stutter step. Now he's going to step out of bounds just shy of the 30. A little jet sweep to Tim White. And the Bombers pick up a huge gain.
3: Yeah, it's a nicely executed play. I mean, White's just going to come from the quarterback's right. He's going to come underneath him. And after the snap, he's just going to, you know, toss it out in front of him. So it's a forward pass. And Tim White does the rest. He gets around that left side of the offensive line and is able to make it happen.
0: Gain of 25. First and 10 for the Bombers at the BC 32. Wilson to the near side. Dembski to the far side with White. Daniels the tight end. An H-back now on the near side. Oliveira's in the backfield to the right of Drew Brown. Low snap. Handoff Oliveira up the middle, seeking a hole. Finds it, breaks the line of scrimmage, breaks the tackle, and he's brought down at the 20 by Finley. As he crossed the 20, they'll spot this at about the 17. Another first down for the Bombers. Gain of 15.
3: The start that they wanted. Again, 14 carries, 128 yards last week versus Calgary. I could see them really just, now that they've had some success here, they're just going to keep handing it to him until BC can stop him.
0: First and 10 for the Bombers at the BC 17. Wilson to the near side. Neil to the far side with Dembski and White. Oliveira to the right of Brown. Lions are crowding the line of scrimmage. Handoff. Oliveira goes right side, finds another seam, and he's down about the 12-yard line. So a pickup of maybe 5 or 6, depending on the spot.
3: Nothing fancy. Lions came with a little bit more pressure. There was a missed tackle there at the line of scrimmage.
0: So a gain of 6 makes it 2nd and 4 at the B 11. Neil checks in. Daniels off to the sidelines for the Bombers.
3: Yeah, Daniels is like having a, he's listed as a tight end, but he's 6'6", 280.
0: Cobb to the far side with Neil. Wilson, White. Dembski to the near side. Oliveira right behind Brown. BC crowding the line of scrimmage again. Little quick hitch to White on this near side. He's going to get into the end zone. Yes, he is. Touchdown. And there's a flag at the end of the play. We'll see what that's about. But Tim White has found the end zone to give the Bombers a 6-0 lead.
3: Well, Ronald Kent has got his hands up like he was being held.
0: Get the call from referee Ben Major.
3: Holding against Winnipeg.
0: And they're going to take this off the board and bring it back. So the Lions catch a break there.
3: Well, Kent came up from that halfback spot, and I mean, he looked like he got held.
1: 3 yards are gained, holding Winnipeg number 80. We'll go back 10 yards, but it's a first down for Winnipeg.
0: Pokey Wilson, the receiver out of Florida State, called for holding, and they move it back to the 14.
3: Yeah, and they're bringing their big boys in, too. So Dante Daniels, who's listed as a tight end, comes in. Tua Eli is going to come
1: gonna
3: in
1: be
3: as well.
1: First down at the 16-yard line. 16-yard line.
0: So they move it to the 16.
3: And a first down.
0: So the Bombers with a first and 10 at the BC 16. Two receivers to the far side. Two to the near side for Brown. Oliveira in the backfield. Wilson motions to the near side, joining White and Dembski. And this is going to be White on that jet sweep again. He's going to go right side this time. Finds a bit of a hole. Breaks the tackle. He's down to the 10. Lions tackling early, Julio, has not been good.
3: It looked like they strung it out really well. Yeah. Going out to their, you know, to their left, to the Bombers' right. And had it strung out, there was a lot of bodies out there. And Wilson was just able to cut up inside. And you, as you said, just another missed tackle that would have held him to no gain. Instead, he's able to pick up an extra couple yards.
0: Well, it could be like second and 7 or 8.
3: Yeah.
0: Instead, it's second and, what, 4?
3: Yeah, so you're right with this team. You don't know what's coming, right? They can throw it or they can run it.
0: Four receivers to the near side. Oliveira to the right of Brown. BC again crowding the line of scrimmage. Brown takes the snap. Handoff, Oliveira up the middle. He's brought down as he crosses the 10. Jackson Finley.
3: Yeah, nicely done. Yeah, and they're
0: on the tackle, and Hayden Harris as well.
3: They're going to kick the field goal. Well, nicely done by the Lions to force that field goal attempt.
0: So Castile comes out, 21 of 27 on the season. However, all of those misses have been from 50 out.
3: Yeah, he's had 9 attempts.
0: Or pardon me, 40 out. From 40 in, he's 13 of 13. This will be a 16-yarder to give the Bombers the lead. Kick is up, kick is good. And with that, the Bombers have taken a 3-0 lead over the Lions with 5:16 left to go in the first quarter here at Princess Auto Stadium in Winnipeg. 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
0: A Sergio Castillo 16-yard field goal has given the Bombers a 3-0 lead over the Lions with 5:16 left to go in the first quarter. Princess Auto Stadium in Winnipeg. It's the Moj, Bob Marjanovic, along with Trevor Martange, our producer, and of course Julio Caravetta providing the color tonight. And Julio, they've had this streak here in Winnipeg of sellouts. I'm looking at the upper deck across from us, and there are a lot of empty seats.
3: Well,
0: I highly doubt that streak remains intact.
3: Well, I
0: tonight.
3: Mean, unless a lot of people went to the cabin for the long weekend.
0: Yeah.
3: So.
0: But I mean, it's just the upper deck,
3: yeah,
0: right?
3: Yeah, yeah, I got you.
0: And, like, the last 4 or 5 rows, there's, like, nobody in those seats. So it'll be interesting to see the numbers they released today here in Winnipeg. The night in which they honored Adam Big Hill, who has a jersey, or pardon me, a retirement tonight here. They honored his retirement. He'll be your halftime guest.
3: Yeah,
0: too.
3: But they didn't on the Wall of Fame thing, they didn't unleash there. There's still a black tarp over a name in the corner.
0: Yeah. I don't think it'll be Biggie, though, if he's scheduled to join us here at halftime.
3: Yeah.
0: Canadian Tire first down for the Lions at their own 40. Ball's on the far hash. Two receivers far side. Three to the near side. Fumbled snap. Was supposed to go to Senecal, and he's going to fall on it.
3: No,
0: Winnipeg says it's their ball, and it is Winnipeg football. So a misplay there, and the Bombers will have a first and 10 at the BC 35. Well, that will take a break. 5:04 left to go in the first quarter. Princess Auto Stadium in Winnipeg. Bombers lead the Lions 3-0. 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
0: Bombers lead the Lions 3-0. 5:04 left to go in the first quarter. Princess Auto Stadium in Winnipeg. It's the Moj, Bob Marjanovic, along with Julio Caravetta. Lions turning over the football on their second possession. What appeared to be a direct snap to Nick Senecal. We haven't seen a replay yet. But I don't know if Senecal was expecting it or it was snapped
3: just
0: early
3: late. It was just bad timing that he was going across and the ball was snapped. So still, as you said, waiting for a replay.
0: So a first and 10 for the Bombers at the BC 34. They lead it 3-0, having a 16-yard field goal by Castillo on their first possession.
3: No, it hit Senecal. He went across like he was going to come in motion, and it hit him.
0: Well, obviously it's cost the Lions, and the Bombers with a first and 10 of the BC 34. Three receivers to the near side, one to the far side. Oliveira to the right of Brown. Handoff, Oliveira up the middle, finds another hole. Sankey rides him down, but not before. He picks up close to 12 yards, and he gets up and does that head team. So a gain of 13 as they spot it just shy of the 21.
3: Yeah, he's got 42 yards already on five carries.
0: So Oliveira off to a good start here. Wilson to the far side with Dembski and White. Neal to the near side with Daniels. Dembski now motions to the near side. Oliveira to the right of Brown. BC with five at the line of scrimmage. Little RPO. Brown rolls out, finds a wide open Daniels in the far side flat. Puts his head down, but he's thrown to the turf. Great tackle by Deontay Williams, but a nice pickup by the Bombers.
3: On a big man. He stopped him right in his tracks. I mean, as I said, Daniels is 6'7", and listed at about 280 pounds.
0: Gain of 9, however. Second and probably the length of the football at the BC 12. So Bombers bring in their short yardage personnel, which features quarterback Bryce Perkins, Virginia product, former Cavalier. Takes the step, goes right side, and Sankey's there to hit him, but not before Perkins picks up a first down. I think they'll spot this at the 10, so gain of 2.
3: Yeah, it took a pretty good shot there from Sankey and from Jackson Finley going over the right side.
0: So this will be a first and goal now for the Bombers at the BC 10-yard line. 3:08 left to go in the first quarter. Winnipeg enjoying a 3-0 lead. However, they look poised to get some points on the board here after the Lions turn the football over in their own zone. Wilson to the far side. Dembski. White. Neal to the near side. Oliveira right up the middle again. He'll be stopped at the 5-yard line, so a pickup of 5. And he's hitting the holes hard tonight, Julio.
3: Yeah, he is. I mean, as I said last week, he was very critical of the fact that he didn't know what the identity of this team was. And I think he really called out Tommy Condell, the new offensive coordinator here. And clearly his message was heard.
0: So the Bombers go with heavy personnel as Asatui Eli, big old lineman out of Hawaii, checks in. Oliveira lines up right behind Brown. Heavy personnel for the Bombers. Handoff. Oliveira looking for a hole. Crosses the 5. He will not get into the end zone. And we'll see what the Bombers do here on third down. It's about 3 yards and
3: yeah,
0: no decision. Here comes the field goal unit.
3: So nicely, you know, I mean, hey, for the way this has started here, especially after that turnover, to hold them to 3 here, that's a great stop by the Lions defense.
0: You know, you're talking about going for it on third down with the Lions out of third and short. Do you think maybe just to go for, I mean, worst case scenario, you put the Lions on their 3-yard line? Right? Just thinking. Castile, kick is up, kick is good, 12-yarder. And the Bombers now lead it 6-0 after the Sergio Castile field goal. 1:24 left to go in the first quarter. Winnipeg, as mentioned, 6-0 over the Lions here at Princess Auto Stadium. 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
0: Bombers lead the Lions by a score of 6-0. 1:24 left to go in the first quarter. Princess Auto Stadium in Winnipeg. It's the Moj. Bob Marjanovich along with Julio Caravetta. Trevor Martin's our producer tonight. And we have found out through a little digging that Cal Murphy is going to be honored by the Bombers. And he enters the Ring of Honor.
3: Yeah, longtime coach and general manager.
0: Yep. And, of course, coached the BC Lions in the early 70s as an assistant coach.
3: He coached at Vancouver College,
0: Yes, I was just about to tell you this story that Frank Smith, the late Frank Smith, told me. Him and Cal were coaching at Van College. So one of the kids had, you know, needed to be disciplined. So they sent the kid after practice to run laps around the track.
3: And they forgot about him?
0: They went down to the Princess Pat. This is how long ago this was, when the Princess Pat was actually a reputable, nice hotel. They had a couple of beers after practice. They forgot that they... Hey, what about so-and-so? They went back. The kid was still running, like walking around the track. Canadian Tire first down for the Lions at their own 40. 3 receivers near side. Hatcher, the lone receiver, to the far side. 4-man front for Winnipeg. RPO, Salter is going to take a shot downfield looking for Hatcher. Can't connect. Overthrows him.
3: Oh, he had him, too.
0: He did. Covered on the play by Major Williams.
3: Yeah, he runs to a back. He lines up as a single receiver to the backside, to the quarterback's left. And he rolls out to his left, and there was a little bit of pressure, so he lobbed it up in the air, but Hatcher had his guy beat for the corner and just sailed a little bit too far.
0: 2nd and 10 now for the Lions at their own 40. Ball on the far hash, Hatcher to the far side with Jackson. McInnes to the near side with Poisson and Senecal. Horvath now motions out to the near side as they go empty set. Winnipeg brings 4. Salter goes down the middle. Incomplete. Hatcher, no, it's picked off. Is it picked off?
3: No,
0: it's not. Hatcher slipped as he did the dig route, and it went off a Bomber. Almost picked off.
3: Yeah, you're right, though. He threw that ball right where it had to be, but he slipped coming out of his route.
0: I believe it was Nichols.
3: Yeah, I mean, it's unfortunate. He tried to catch it, and his feet gave out from underneath him, or else that's a catch.
0: So goes off Hatcher's hands and the chest of Nichols, and he just couldn't hang on. You're going to say, Julio?
3: I'm just going to say, I mean, I like his decision-making so far. Where he's throwing the ball is where he's supposed to be throwing it. That was a good throw.
0: Carl Meyer back at the BC 25, averaging 49.8 yards per punt with a net of 37. Vavil averaging 15.9 yards per punt return. He waits at the Winnipeg 20. So let this clock wind down.
1: Time count violation, BC number 17. They go back 5 yards.
3: And they didn't have,
1: still third down.
3: They were missing a guy. McKenna wasn't out there. That's why they were in no hurry. Don't take the timeout. Take the extra 5 yards. But as I say, Vavil, one of the more dangerous guys back there, has got a missed field goal return for a touchdown this year, but no kickoff or punt return TD.
0: Product of Mankato State in Minnesota. So this puts Meyer at the 20. Vavil awaits at the Winnipeg 25. Meyer with a booming kick. Vavil races over to the near sideline, catches it almost by the sideline at the 20, cuts back to the middle of the field now, and he's going to be brought down as he crosses the 25.
3: Nicely done.
0: Good coverage there. Good punt by the Lions.
3: Fantastic punt. I mean, that's a 56-yard punt with no return.
0: With that, we'll take a break. That is the end of the first quarter here at Princess Auto Stadium in Winnipeg. Bombers lead the Lions by a score of 6-0. 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
0: Winnipeg Blue Bombers lead the BC Lions 6-0 as we begin the second quarter of play here at Princess Auto Stadium in Winnipeg. It's the Moj, Bob Marjanovich, along with Julio Caravetta. Trevor Marthange, our producer tonight, our operator back at CKNW, our flagship station in Vancouver, manning the boards tonight, Leo Cuejo. Leo extremely disappointed about his native Brazil in the last World Cup, their performance. Not happy, but it's okay.
3: Would you cheer Leo for Argentina then if Brazil's out?
0: No, I don't think he would.
3: You don't do that, eh? Like, that's like,
0: that'd be
3: no.
0: Like people from Vancouver cheering for Toronto. Oh, wait, that happens.
3: Yeah,
0: I forgot.
3: A lot.
0: Blue Jays, Raptors.
3: Oh, Blue Jays. Oh, my God, what a disaster. I saw that one coming.
0: Did you?
3: Yeah, I mean, the last year you had everybody on that team had career years. A lot of those guys weren't going to follow that up. The one guy that shocks me is Guerrero.
0: Oh, yeah.
3: He hasn't hit a home run at home, they said.
0: Guess who paid $47 for him in his fantasy pool? Yep, I finally decided to draft the Blue Gem, go with Vladdy. And he turns into a singles hitter for me.
3: Not bad for $50 million.
0: Oh, yeah. Hasn't even hit a home run at home, as you mentioned. Bombers with a first and 10 at their own 26. Three receivers to the near side for Drew Brown. Lone receiver to the far side, Pokey Wilson. Daniels is the tight end. Handoff, Oliveira up the middle, crosses the 30. Tripped up by Jackson Finley, but again, a nice run on first down by Brady Oliveira.
3: So now, you know what I mean, the RPO is going to be there. Drew Brown hasn't really thrown anything past the line of scrimmage, really. He's had a couple of jet sweeps he's handed off. And then they had that one into the right flat and the one screen, so nothing really downfield.
0: They haven't had to make life difficult for him because everything's been second and short.
3: Exactly.
0: So here we go, second and four. to Winnipeg 32. Wilson to the far side. Dembski with White to the near side. Daniels, the tight end, on the near side. Hand off the ball. Oliveira up the middle, and he's stuffed. The Bombers will force to punt here as the Lions get into the backfield. Was it Sankey or was it Hayden Harris?
3: I think Hayden Harris was there too.
0: Yep.
3: And we keep talking about his development in this league. He's gotten better and better, and his role continues to grow on that defense.
0: Out comes Jamison Sheehan for the first punt of the game by the Bombers. He's back at the Winnipeg 18. Jaden Williams awaits at the BC 20. Punts away. Nice punt by Sheehan. Williams drifts over, watches it bounce at about the 25, picks it up on the hop, tries to cut to the middle of the field, and now he steps up, goes north-south, and he's brought down. Nothing there.
3: In this league, he's going to find out. If you make a move and you start running to the outside and you stop your feet and you're going to change directions, you better hope for a catastrophic breakdown in coverage because someone is going to catch you from behind. And that's exactly what happened.
0: And the Lions did not get that catastrophic breakdown, as you mentioned, Julio. So a first and 10, a Canadian Tire first down at their own 20. Lions now going right to left from our broadcast location. Winnipeg left to right. Beautiful night here in Winnipeg. 29 degrees, nice breeze. Three receivers to the near side for Salter, two to the far side. Horvath in the backfield, Winnipeg with four. Play action, Salter's going to take a shot. He's looking for Hatcher down that far side. Hatcher runs into the DB on that side, Jonathan Moxie, but the ball was well overthrown.
3: Yeah, I mean, I don't mind that throw, but I would rather have him do that high percentage down here, where field position is so critical, right?
0: Mm-hmm.
3: Take the gimmies. You put yourself in a tough spot here.
0: So second and 10 now for the Lions at their own 20. 12:52 remaining in the second quarter. Winnipeg leading it 6-0 on two Castillo field goals. Senecal to the near side with Poussant, McInnes. Jackson to the far side with Hatcher. Salter takes the snap, under pressure, steps up. Now he's going to run it. Crosses the 25, 30, 35, and he slides after he crosses the 35. And there, Julio, is that mobility that you touched on in the pregame.
3: Well, and that ability to climb the pocket. And what I mean by that is that when you're rush three or four, and they're twisting and they're doing everything, and when you're able to step up into that pocket, make a decision, and pick a hole and go, there's a lot of room there.
0: Gain of 16. Canadian Tire first down for the Lions at their own 36. Ball just inside the far hash. Hatcher to the far side with Poussant, McInnes, and Senecal. Pickett, the tight end on the near side. Two receivers now motion to the near side. Horvath right behind Salter. Horvath finds a hole, crosses the 40, and he's brought down.
3: Nice.
0: By a couple of Bombers there, but a good hard run by Xander Horvath.
3: Exactly. Picks up, 6 yards, Moch? Maybe 7?
0: Call it 6, makes it 2nd and 4. More manageable down and distance for the rookie, Caden Salter, on 2nd down. Bond checks in for Senecal. So maybe a run personnel grouping here. We'll see what they do.
3: Yeah, because Pickett and Bond are both in there. So
0: double tight formation. Horvath to the left of Salter. Winnipeg with 4 at the line of scrimmage. Handoff. Horvath goes up the middle. Hard run. Crosses the 45.
3: Man, he's going to be close, and that's all Xander Horvath. My goodness. I mean, he exploded into Willie Jefferson and lowers his shoulders.
0: So
3: it's going to be
0: third and what, about the length of the football?
3: Yeah, very, very close.
0: So Chase Bryce comes in, as does Andrew Pearson and Berwick. So they go with the heavy personnel here.
3: Well, I think it's Xander Horvath again.
0: I would have a tendency to agree with you, my friend. So 3rd and short. Horvath comes up behind Coach Ur. Takes the snap. Leaps over the right side, and he should have enough for a 1st down.
3: Ball's out. Ball came out.
0: Looks like it is Lions football. No indication yet that it's a turnover.
3: Oh, it's 1st down. I saw the ball come out. I was zoomed in on the ball carrier, Horvath, and I could see the ball came out.
0: So they'll spot it at the 47. Canadian Tire 1st down for the Lions. 9:56 left to go in the half. Winnipeg leading at 6-0. Hatcher to the far side with Poisson. McInnes to the near side. Double tight formation again. Imani Bailey in the game now. Handoff. Bailey finds a bit of a hole. Crosses the 50. Another hard run. And he's brought down probably about the 52 or 53. Yeah,
3: so both teams not varying from their game plan, right? Both teams want to run the football. They've done it 10 times in Winnipeg, and now that's the Lions' 10th carry as well. So
0: gain of 6 makes it 2nd and 4. Poisson to the far side with Hatcher and McInnes. Now all three motion to the near side. Double tight formation. Bailey to the left of Salter. Winnipeg crowding the line. High snap. Hands it off to Bailey, and he's not going to get it. Nothing there. As that snap was high,
3: yeah.
0: Salter had to jump up with his right hand, bring it down. And now he's talking with Couture about the mechanics of that, but the Lions will be forced to punt.
3: Yeah, the ball is high into his right, and that kind of throws off all the timing. And they were shooting backers and halfbacks off the edge. So Wilson there to make the tackle.
0: Meyer at the BC 40. Vavil awaits the Winnipeg 5. Coffin corner punt. It's not going to get to the corner. It's going to get to the numbers. No yards against the Lions. And Vavil steps across a couple of Lions, but he's brought down Jackson Finley, one of the first to get there. Yeah. With that, we'll take a break. 8:28 left to go in the half here at Princess Auto Stadium in Winnipeg. Bombers lead the Lions 6-0. 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
0: Winnipeg Blue Bombers lead the BC Lions by a score of 6-0. 8:28 left to go in the half here at Princess Auto Stadium in Winnipeg. It's the Moj, Bob Marjanovic, along with Julio Caravetta. Change of possession. The Lions punting away to the Bombers, and the Bombers will have a 1st and 10 at their own 24.
3: Yeah, the Lions get a no-yards penalty. Pierre Cabanny, the rookie, not even close. Like, I mean, he's got to realize that as he's running downfield. I mean, that's just a gimme 15 yards.
0: Drew Brown, 4 for 4, 52 yards. I don't have it on my stats, but I wonder how much of that Julio's yards after catch. I'd probably say like 48, maybe.
3: Yeah. I mean, the only one he threw downfield was off that RPO into the flat, and that was about a 3-yard pass.
0: Yeah. The other two jet sweeps, and the other one a screen. 1st and 10 for the Bombers at their own 24. Three receivers near side, three to the far side. Oliveira, the slot on the near side, now motions back into the backfield. BC crowding the line of scrimmage. They've got 6 up there. And they come with 6. They're going to go quick hitter far side to Pokey Wilson. And Jackson Finley's there to wrap him up. And another Lion in on the tackle as well on that side. Might have been Haggerty.
3: Yeah, I mean, it's nicely played by that Lions defense as they tried to go out to the quarterback's left, get it out of his hands quickly, but nicely done by Finley to be there. And as you said, Haggerty was right behind him.
0: Gain of, call it 2, makes it 2nd and 8 at the 26 for the Bombers. Wilson to the far side with White, three receivers near side. BC 4 at the line of scrimmage. Dembski in the slot on the near side with Clercius and Neal. And now we have whistles.
3: Bryant jumped.
0: Oh, my gosh. Chris
18: Procedure,
0: Burns.
18: Procedure, Winnipeg number 66.
0: Would be losing it.
18: Penalty.
1: It's still second down.
3: Well, see, this is
0: Cade
3: where
0: Wallace.
3: Yeah.
0: Like Bernsey in his day, where he was like the fashion police when it comes to football. Like, look like a football player, he says. Gabe Wallace looks like, I don't know. Look at him, Julio. He's got like his number, his jersey's like all the way up. He's showing off his gut. He just looks like something out of, I don't know, semi-pro. So second and 12 from the Winnipeg 22. Brown takes the snap. BC brings four play, zone draw play. Oliveira up the middle. And he'll get to the 30, but he's short of the first down. Bombers will be forced to punt.
3: If that doesn't tell you everything you need to know about their fear of throwing the football downfield.
0: Yeah.
3: I mean, after Drew Brown threw the four interceptions, I mean, that to me tells me everything. I mean, a second and 12 when you're running draw, I know you might catch them off, but, man, that's not much confidence in your quarterback.
0: Jemison Sheehan at the Winnipeg 15. Jaden Daniels way back at the BC 25. Punts away. This is a short punt. Williams races up to about the 32, catches it on that far side. And a great tackle on special teams.
3: Yeah, that's a late hit.
0: It's a Cadwallader.
3: Yeah, somebody came in late.
0: And there's a flag on the play, but we'll take a break. 6:29 left to go in the half. Bombers lead the Lions by a score of 6-0 here at Princess Auto Stadium in Winnipeg.
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0: 6:29 left to go in the second quarter. Princess Auto Stadium in Winnipeg. Bombers lead the Lions by a score of 6-0 after the Winnipeg punt. 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Proudly Canadian. Big shout out to Jim Anderson, Ross Ward Sato, all the Canadian Tire's owners, Terry Sanford, now in Saskatchewan, formerly in Richmond. So a first and 10 for the Lions at their own 52, looking for their first points of the game. Julio, your assessment of what you've seen thus far from Salter.
3: I think, you know, pretty good. I mean, he hasn't made a bad decision as far as where he's supposed to go with the ball.
0: Four receivers to the near side. Senecal, the lone receiver to the far side. Winnipeg with five at the line of scrimmage. Horvath to the right of Salter. They'll hand it off. Horvath finds a hole, evades one tackle, and he crosses the midfield stripe.
3: That's about 5 yards. I mean, they're both committed to running the ball.
0: So they'll spot it at the Winnipeg 54. Gain of, call it four, makes it second and a long six. Ball on the end of the Princess Auto Stadium text at midfield. Four receivers to the near side. Poussant, the lone receiver, to the far side. Now Jackson motions to the far side. Horvath motions out, three-man front, zone. Salter under pressure, looking. Now he's going to run it. Cuts back inside, and he's brought down at around the 50. He's going to be short of a first down by a couple.
3: Yeah, you're going to have to kick this. I mean, he got out of the pocket well, and he redirected the receiver. I think it was Hatchard, wasn't it, that he wanted to go down the sideline, and he thought about throwing it up there, but then decided against it and takes off and runs.
0: That looking at the replay here. Yeah, he tried to cut it back inside. Just not enough there to get the first down. Meyer, the BC 45. Vavil awaits the Winnipeg 5. End-over-end kick. Pooch this one. It's going to bounce at the 12-yard line and out of bounds.
3: Like a half a yard more, and it's out of bounds.
0: And Vavil just looks at...
3: Well, it wouldn't have mattered because it's inside the 15,
0: disgust,
3: right?
0: Yep. But he's just like... He wanted to return that. He just looked and just...
3: Well, the only thing is with the punting that, and when you get into those situations, well, almost like you try to be too cute.
0: 4:57 left to go in the half here at Princess Auto Stadium in Winnipeg. Bombers lead the Lions by a score of 6-0. 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
0: 4:57 left to go in the second quarter. Princess Auto Stadium in Winnipeg. Bombers lead the Lions 6-0. It's the Moj, Bob Marjanovic, Julio Caravetta, Trevor Martins, our producer. Leo Cuejo back at CKNW Controls. We just found out in the break he's wearing an Argentina shirt as we speak. I don't get it. He must be an exile or something. He says Argentina's his second love. He goes there all the time, back and forth between Brazil and Argentina. I don't know about that. Seriously, I think he's probably like an exile.
3: Exile.
0: Wearing it. What's the coach's name again? You love him?
3: Scaloni.
0: Scaloni? Okay. I'm not up on my coaches. He's wearing a Scaloni shirt. Don't worry, Leo. We won't tell anyone. Bombers with a first and 10 at their own 12. Kneel to the near side with Dembski, White, and Wilson. Tight end on the far side. Oliveira right behind Brown. And they will hand it off. Oliveira tries to go to the right side. Nothing there. Jackson Finley's coming in and doing a great job of filling. And Lorenzo Maldon, I believe, gets credit for the tackle. But
3: yeah, nicely
0: you can
3: done.
0: See Finley coming up, forcing him to go outside.
3: I mean, he's a smart cookie. I mean, he and again, we've said this a lot about Jackson Finley, is that he has a nose for the ball. He has great, and you can see it runs in the family, a great football sense.
0: TFL, one-yard loss. Finley, by the way, catching the Chris Stapleton concert this week at Rogers Arena. Big country fan. Brown takes the snap. Lions bring four. He's in the pocket. He's going to cross the middle. Finds the receiver, and it's going to be Cobb.
3: Short.
0: He's going to be a couple yards short of the first down. Maybe, well, they're going to spot it at the 19, so it'll be three. And out comes the punt unit.
3: Yeah, fantastic job by Parker McKenna to make that open field tackle on Cobb. And, again, that defense... If the Lions can find some way, so here we go. You mean Williams is back out there. He looked like he got hurt a little bit, but he's lined up at the 40. If you can get inside and get some points before half.
0: Jamison Sheehan back at the Winnipeg 5, punts away. Williams drifts over, catches it at the 30 between the numbers and the sidelines on that far side. Cuts to the middle of the field, and nothing there.
3: See the hesitation, though?
0: Yep.
3: I mean, if you're going to do it, you've got to... At some point, you got to get your shoulders square, and you've got to head north-south and try to hit a crease.
0: Nick Hallett with the tackle.
3: Great punt. Great punt out of his own end. How far is that? 61 yards. No return.
0: So, speaking of country music, we're talking about Jackson Finley watching the Chris Stapleton concert. T-Mart was down at the Gorge watching Chris Stapleton. And guess who else was down there? Anthony Finley, Jackson's dad.
3: Oh, really?
0: Went down with his wife and caught the Chris Stapleton concert at the Gorge as well. Canadian Tire first down for the Lions at their own 31. Handoff, Horvath, far side, crosses the 35.
3: Just nothing there, a mass of humanity. I thought he might have kept it there because he came out after he handed the ball off, there was no one out here.
0: And that makes it to the three-minute warning. So with 3 minutes remaining in the half here at Princess Auto Stadium in Winnipeg, Bombers continue to lead it 6-0 over the Lions. 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
2: Winnipeg Blue Bombers lead the Lions 6-0. 3 minutes left to go in the half here at Princess Auto Stadium in Winnipeg. Lions faced with a 2nd-and-8 at their own 35-yard line. A reminder, halftime show coming up. Adam Big Hill will be Julio Caravetta's guest. Adam was honored tonight as he officially announced his retirement recently. And, of course, there will be more honors coming up for the man they call Biggie. I imagine one in Hamilton. It's a certain time, Julio.
3: Oh, yeah, no, guaranteed.
2: So, 2nd-and-8 for the Lions at their own 35. Well, we have a little time. Time now for the out-of-town scoreboard, brought to you by the BC Federation of Labor. BC Federation of Labor has been standing up for workers and communities since 1956 by working together. We can break the silence on gender-based violence.
3: Yeah, quickly, BC obviously down 6-0 here tomorrow. Montreal in Ottawa Saturday, Calgary in Hamilton, and then Saskatchewan in Edmonton.
2: Brought to you by the BC Federation of Labor. Salter looking over the defense. Winnipeg 5 on the line of scrimmage. 3 receivers far side, 2 to the near side. Salter takes the snap, pumps. Now he's going to scramble, crosses the 30, 35, 40, 45, slides just shy of the 50-yard line, and you could see the explosiveness in Salter.
3: You mean he just put such a strain on your defensive line, because if you do not contain, if you do not stay disciplined, you let a guy like that outside, it's over.
2: Gain of 12, Canadian Tire first down of the BC 47. Winnipeg brings 4. Salter drops back, fires right down the middle, looking for Hatcher, incomplete. Overthrew him, intended for Hatcher, who's covered by Nichols on the play. So 2nd-and-10.
3: I mean, he's not afraid to throw it over the middle. A lot of times young quarterbacks, because there's a lot of people in there, they'll stay away from throwing in the middle. I'd like to see him try to attack outside, because I looked at Jermaine Jackson. He's wide open out there.
2: Do you know one of the things, just looking at this offense, Julie, it almost feels like that car that you're trying to turn over. And, like, once it turns over, you're going to be running fine, but they just haven't been able to turn it over yet. And what I'm talking about is turning over that engine, not the football. 3 receivers near side, 2 to the far side. Winnipeg, 4-man front. Salter takes the snap, looking near side. He's going to fire, balls deflected. Is it picked off? Yes, it is. The Bombers come up with an interception as the ball was deflected. And it appears to be Tony Jones with the interception.
3: We'll see.
2: Numbers all scrunched up. It might have been Jalen Smith.
3: Or who got it up front. That's Willie Jefferson.
2: Oh, where was he? The line of scrimmage. Shocker.
3: But, you mean, you have to give him credit, because he's smart enough to look where the quarterback is and get his hands up.
2: Believe this play is under review now.
3: I don't think he caught that.
2: And it was Jones, by the way.
3: It looked like it hit the ground.
2: So we await the decision from the command center.
3: This would be a big break for the Lions if they could punt this ball away. 2:41 left in the half.
2: Salter, 2 of 7 for 22 yards passing. However, he has rushed for 39 yards on 4 attempts. Saw one replay.
3: And that's it.
2: And we wait to see another one, but we haven't got a second opportunity.
3: It looks like it's going to be, it wasn't a catch, because the punt team looks like it's coming out. Yeah. Big break.
2: So the Lions will punt. And with 2:41 remaining, and the way this game is going, Julio, they might get the ball back in decent field position.
3: And here's what I don't want to criticize.
4: After automatic review by the replay center, the result of the play is overturned. It's an incomplete pass. It's going to be 3rd down for BC at the 48-yard line.
3: You'd like to see him maybe get outside a little bit more. If he's going to throw, you mean like get him on the roll where he can, you know, either it's going to be there to throw it or he can use his feet.
2: Let me ask you this. How much do you think it hurt Salter having such a short week?
3: Well, yeah, that hurts.
2: Like what, one practice basically?
3: Yeah, basically.
2: Meyer with the punt, angles it far side. Babel drifts over, crouches it between the

0: numbers in the sideline, crosses the 15. Good coverage. Now he spins out of a couple of tackles, and he's brought down as he crosses the 20. So good coverage by the Lions. Maybe some poor tackling, but at least they had bodies around the ball.
1: Great height on the punt, which allows that coverage team to get down there.
0: And somebody's taking a knee. Is it Senekal?
1: No.
0: He's on his
1: is
0: back.
1: Is it Russell, 26? Yeah, it is.
0: It's Tyson Russell. Yeah. You are right. He got up and then just fell backwards. And they're looking at his ankle.
1: Yeah, his left ankle and calf.
0: Reminder, this quarter of BC Lions football is brought to you by Canadian Club and Angry Otter Liquor. 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
1: I like those. They're very, very good.
0: With
1: nice,
0: the,
1: nice little, like a
0: ginger ale,
1: the
0: ginger Canadian
1: ale,
0: Club and Ginger.
1: Oh, gosh, those are nice.
0: So, Russell hobbles off the field.
1: And that's not good because he's, is he the only defensive back?
0: Well, he could move Finley back.
1: Yeah.
0: Right. And I think Kameni in a pinch might be able to play somewhere as well. So, Bombers break the huddle. 2:29 left to go in the half. They lead it 6-0. First and 10 at their own 22. Three receivers far side. Two to the near side. Two back set with Dembski. Now both backs motion out. They're going to swing it out that far side. Little hitch screen. And this is going to be a huge game. And that's Pokey Wilson all the way to the BC 45 before he's brought down by Sankey.
1: Yeah, that's all they've really, that's a very well executed play. The quick wide receiver screen going out to his left.
0: First and 10 for the Bombers at their own 43. 2:14 left to go in the half. Wilson to the far side with Neild and White. Dembski to the near side with Cobb. Oliveira to the left of Brown in the backfield. BC crowning the scrimmage, line of scrimmage. Handoff. Oliveira crosses the 45. He'll get to maybe the 47. Runs into a pile of defenders there.
1: Done a really good job with those quick screens and the jet sweeps Winnipeg has.
0: Adam Big Hill making his way to the booth.
1: Hey, Biggie. How are you, brother?
0: Going to be our halftime guest. You know what? I'm just glad he's not like Rocky Balboa in that scene where he's watching Tommy Gunn fight and he's hitting the bag the whole time.
1: Me in the head.
0: You could be tackled in about 3 seconds, so be careful. Empty set. Brown takes the snap. Lions come with the blitz. Quick hitter across the middle. Incomplete. Intended target was Dembski, and he overthrew him. And with that, the Bombers will be forced to punt with 1:38 left to go in the half.
1: Yeah, so Lions come with blitz, and Drew Brown had to get rid of it very quickly. Tried to throw the slant to his right over the middle, but overshoots the receiver. So, again, nice job by that Lions defense to keep them in it.
0: Sheehan back of the Winnipeg 33. Williams sets up shop at the BC 10. Lions setting up the return, punts away, a little bit of a wobbly punt. Williams races up, catches it at the 20, goes north-south. Now he cuts to the middle of the field, finds a bit of a hole. Williams crosses the 40, and he's brought down as he crosses the 45-yard line. And that was probably the closest that Jaden Williams has come to taking it to the house as a BC Lion.
1: That Sheehan punt was only 42 yards off the side of his foot. I think he wanted that to go further left, try to angle it out of bounds.
0: Was it for Kyrie Wilson? Williams could still be running.
1: It's a nice job by Williams, but you see the difference when he hit that crease. He's going north-south, and he's going 100 miles an hour.
0: Great point. Canadian Tire first down for the Lions at their own 46. Hatcher to the near side. Four receivers bunched up on the far side. Horvath to the left of Salter. Four-man front. Handoff. Horvath. Nope. Salter on the keeper. He's going to cross the 50. Midfield stripe. Winnipeg 50 steps out of bounds. The RPO with Caden Salter. Works nicely for the Lions there.
1: Well, I remember I was telling you on that one run they had earlier, had he kept it, there was no one out that backside. So now you force the backside to be respectful of his ability to keep it.
0: Gain of 16. Canadian Tire first down at the Winnipeg 48.
1: Minute
0: 1:19.
1: Yeah.
0: Poissant, the lone receiver to the near side. Now McKinnison, Hatcher join him in motion. Bailey in the backfield. Tight formation for the Lions. RPO, Bailey up the middle, finds a bit of a hole, crosses the 40, and he would have been gone. Great tackle on the play by the Bomber defender. And it was Fletcher who, or pardon me, Michael Griffin who brought him down, and had he not.
1: Yeah, because he cut that backside.
0: He was gone. That's an 8-yard pickup for Amani Bailey. Ball just inside the Winnipeg 40. 108 on the clock, 107, continues to run. Poisson and McInnes at the far side, Hatcher to the near side with Horvath, Bailey in the backfield. Winnipeg crowding the line. Bailey goes up the middle, finds a little bit of a hole, across the 35, 30, and he's going to be brought down by a couple of Bomber defenders, Evan Holm being one of them. But that is a huge pickup, a gain of 9 yards in a first.
1: Yeah, 51 seconds left. First down, ball's going to be spotted at the 29-yard line. See what Buck Pierce has got lined up here.
0: Check that. That was a gain of almost 20, 19 yards. Canadian Tire first down. The Winnipeg 29. Three receivers near side, two to the far side. Salter fires near side. High throw. Poisson comes down with it, and he's brought down immediately by Major Williams. So the Lions get a nice chunk of yardage on first down, but had the ball been a little lower, Julio, maybe Poisson could have gained a little
1: exactly
0: more yardage.
1: Right. When you're running those shoot routes or angle routes to the sideline, you got to be so accurate with it so you can give the receiver a chance to run after.
0: Second and five at the Winnipeg 24. Winnipeg crowding the line of scrimmage again. Lions go empty set. They come with five. Salter, quarterback draw right up the middle, finds a hole. 15-10, Caden Salter all the way down to the 8-yard line before he's brought down. A gain of 16 yards by the University of Colorado product.
1: Yeah, 20 seconds left here. So Lions quickly to the line of scrimmage.
0: Empty set again, four receivers far side, two to the near side. Winnipeg with the blitz, quick hitter deflected at the line of scrimmage. And I believe it might have been Tony Jones who got a hand on it.
1: Yeah, he's looking to the slant, going to his left.
0: See, Jaden Smith might have had the knockdown. So second and goal now from the nine.
1: And he's asking Buck Pierce to go over the play, couldn't hear it.
0: 14 seconds remain, second and goal for the Lions at the Winnipeg 9-yard line. Here we go. Senecal to the far side with McInnes, Poisson, Hatcher, Jackson to the near side. Poisson now motions. Horvath to the right. Winnipeg might have jumped. Four-man rush. Salter's going to run again. Goes 10, 5. Does he get in the end zone?
1: Whoa!
0: Touchdown, BC Lions. I'm going to call it. No signal from the officials yet.
1: Yes.
0: And there it is. Caden Salter takes it to the house with 5 seconds remaining, and we're all tied up with the extra point pending.
1: I didn't think he made it, but he pump faked as he was going down. A great move. Oh. They might review this.
0: We're going to see a replay?
2: The previous play is under automatic review by the replay center.
1: Was his shoulder down before he gets across the goal line?
0: Watching the replay. He's down.
1: Is he?
0: I think he is.
1: What do you think, Biggie? It's a goal? It's down? Yeah, it's down at the one. So 5 seconds left. Third and one.
0: Decision time?
1: Goal? You got to go for it.
0: Or go for it.
1: Come on.
0: You're one and what?
1: Yeah, they know they got the big team out there, so they didn't get it.
0: So they're going to move the ball up to the one, and here we go. Last play of the half. 7 seconds on the clock, though. But it will be third and goal from the one. The guy behind us, he was good at this, wasn't he?
1: Yeah, I think so.
0: Diving over the pile.
2: After automatic review by the replay center, the ruling on the Felix overturned. It's going to be third down at the 1-yard line with 7 seconds on the clock.
0: So here we go. Horvath comes up behind Couture. Tight formation. Bryce is behind Horvath. Horvath takes the snap, goes right side. Touchdown, BC Lions. This time there's no doubt. Xander Horvath, on the penultimate play of the first half, has tied the score at 6 for the Lions.
1: Does a good job going over the right side of that offensive line to finish off that drive.
0: You notice that word, penultimate?
1: Yeah.
0: I went Sakaris there.
1: Did you?
0: Yeah. Well, they still got to kick the extra point. That's the final play, right? I'm all proud of myself now. Matt, if you're listening, you know I love you. Kind of. White comes out, 37-yard field goal. Or pardon me, extra point attempt. It's up, it's good. And with that, the Lions take a 7-6 lead into the locker room here at Princess Auto Stadium over the Bombers. All right, we're going to take a quick break. On the other side, Julio Caravetta will have former Lion and Bomber great Adam Big Hill as his halftime guest. 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
1: And welcome back to Winnipeg, where the BC Lions are out in front of the Winnipeg Blue Bombers 7-6. And it is my absolute pleasure to welcome, as my halftime guest, Adam Big Hill, who was honored before the game here in Winnipeg. And Adam, you look fantastic. Congratulations. I think this is the beginning of a lot of these for you as you head into retirement. How does it feel?
13: You know, awesome. It feels really, really good. You know, the void of not having football, I've filled it with business and family. And I've been just as busy, just different kinds of busy,
1: yeah.
13: And the right kinds of busy, right? Like, I really, you know, I wanted to focus more time on my family. And, you know, this has been great. It's the first summer in, like, 15 years.
1: I know.
13: Like, wow.
1: It's kind of crazy to think like that, right? Because
13: yeah.
1: you've been committed to football since you were a little kid, right? And that's
13: yeah.
1: through summers. And you got to clarify something for me, because I was telling a story before or while we were on the air, because I've been lucky enough doing this to have covered your entire career.
13: Yeah.
1: And you started with the Lions, and I can still remember Rick Ball coming to me at one of the first practices and says, hey, listen, you've got to come down and watch inside run. This kid hitting everything that moves. It's unbelievable. And so I came down, and it was you. What number were you wearing? What was the first number that you were issued? Was it 99?
13: No, it was 50.
1: 50. Okay. What was the very first number that you got was 50?
13: Yeah.
1: Okay. I always thought that you were a higher number. Thought because you just kind of didn't look in place, right?
13: Yeah.
1: But you definitely proved everybody wrong, you know, because I think probably throughout your entire career, everyone thought you just weren't big enough to play.
13: Yeah, under recruited, underappreciated, and just always needed opportunity.
1: Yeah.
13: And give me the opportunity, I'm going to make good things happen because I'm going to work harder than anybody else and take advantage of that opportunity. So it's been great.
1: As you know, and I wanted to ask you too about you're saying about your ability now to focus on the next part of your career, which we'll talk about. But did you know? When you were done, like, you know how some players, when they walk away and it's still, when you said, hey, that's it, did you know that was it? Like, did you have that feeling in your heart that, hey, I know that I'm done?
13: Yeah, I did. And it was, you know, coming off my knee injury, it's like, okay, do I want that to be the way my career ends? And the answer was no. And I wanted to fight that, you know, adversity and be able to come back and play, which I did in Calgary, but even to be able to have the ability to go out on my own terms.
1: Yeah.
13: And, you know, for that season in Calgary, it was great, but I was also away from my family for that four and a half months I was out there, and I've never had to do that before. And that was tough for me, and that's something where me and the family, we talked about it, we knew that we were going to sacrifice for that year, but I knew that nothing beyond that, I couldn't go do that again. Unwilling to be away from them for 6 months.
1: Yeah.
13: When I have so many things that I can be here for.
1: Yeah, and you know, I saw you and your family, beautiful family that you have. You've got three kids. How old are they? Because they all look like they're right at that go time area where they're very, very active.
13: Yeah, my oldest is 10. So AJ, my daughter Leah is 9, and my youngest Bo is 6. And coaching all their flag football, coaching tackle football, you know, just trying to be involved in everything that they're doing.
1: Has anyone picked up the sticks yet?
13: In terms of hockey?
1: No. I'm talking golf sticks.
13: Oh,
1: your
13: golf.
1: Wife,
13: yeah, no.
1: Because your wife is a very good golfer. I know.
13: Christina is.
1: Yeah.
13: She played a high level of golf at college. And so we do. We go golf. And the kids love it. Yeah.
1: Now, I want people to understand, too. You mean, I can remember when you were playing with the Lions, where you spent 6 years. You spent 7 years here and one in Calgary. But you were always kind of focused, like you always had an eye on what you were going to do after football, even at a very, you know, early stage in your career. Is that fair to say?
13: Yeah, and that kind of came from my parents always saying, hey, you got to have a backup plan. If football doesn't work, you got to have a next thing set. And that's why through school I had my pre-med degree. If school or football didn't work out, I was probably going to go back to orthopedics or pre-med.
1: Wow, really?
13: Yeah.
1: I didn't know that. That's awesome.
13: Yeah.
1: And so now you've decided to go into wealth management. Is it a financial advisor? Is that pretty safe to say?
13: Yeah, investment advisor. And then I just got my portfolio management license, which is one of the highest licenses you can get here in Canada in terms of managing money. So, you know, people think of mutual funds. I have the license to build a mutual fund and manage money discretionally on behalf of clients.
1: Well, that's fantastic. And you're partnered with a former SFU alumni, Petr Petrovic, is that right?
13: Petr Pejovic and his brother Miloš. So they both played in the CFL as well.
1: Yes.
13: And so pretty awesome that we're a football office in terms of, you know, our team. And it's such a great fit. And, it's great because so many people supported me for so long playing football, and now I get to support them and their retirements and business and succession planning. It's so great.
1: Well, and I would imagine too, Adam, like the reputation that you have built in this league and in every community that you've been in must also serve you well with what you're doing post, because they know what kind of effort you're going to give people, because the way you played the game is the way you're going to attack your post career.
13: Yeah, that's exactly right. Like I only know one way to do things, which is, all in.
1: Yeah.
13: And so exactly what I've done in sport is what I've taken to business, and that's what's allowed me to be so successful and continue to try to create great outcomes for clients, and it's been a great fit.
1: Well, listen, thank you very much. It's been an honor and a privilege to have watched your career from the very start to the ending, and as I said, this is only the beginning, I think, for where you're going to be honored. I would eventually imagine that mug's going to be somewhere in Hamilton. So congratulations and all the best going forward.
13: Thank you, Julia.
1: Yeah, awesome. That's Adam Big Hill. We are going to be back in Winnipeg where the Lions are out in front 7-6 over the Blue Bombers. 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
21: 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Now with the second half kickoff, here's Julio Caravada and Bob Marjanovic.
0: BC Lions lead the Winnipeg Blue Bombers 7-6 as we're about to start the second half here at Princess Auto Stadium in Winnipeg. Looking at the halftime stats brought to you by Leona Local 1611, the official union of the BC Lions. First downs, Lions 9, Winnipeg 6. Second down conversions, BC 5 of 13 for 38.5. Winnipeg 3 of 9 for 33%. Net offense, BC 152, Winnipeg 153. Rushing, BC 131 yards, Winnipeg 69. Yards passing, BC 27, Winnipeg 84. And looking at big plays, Winnipeg had one passing play of over 30 yards. Penalties, BC 2 for 20, Winnipeg 3 for 30. One turnover for the Lions. And in terms of time of possession, BC 15-39, Winnipeg 14-21. Again, those halftime stats brought to you by Leona, Local 1611. Lions will be going from right to left, Bombers left to right as we start the second half. Second half kickoff delivered by Ocean Trailer. 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It's Carl Meyer has the ball teed up at the 30. So Caden Salter's one-yard, or pardon me, Xander Horvath's one-yard run with 2 seconds left in the half, ending the half, giving the Lions a 7-6 lead as we begin the second half of play here at Princess Auto Stadium. Meyer begins his approach. And this kick is away, and it's going to be Vavil. Catches it at the 12, right in the far hashes, 15, 20. Cuts to his left, 25, 30. Tries to find a seam, and he's brought down by Jacob Bond.
1: I mean, he's dangerous, right? And the key is you can't have missed kicks, right? That ball drifted a little bit inside from Carl Meyer and landed on the right hash. I think he probably wants it more towards that sideline to limit his ability and where he can go.
0: 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Learn how to Fire Smart your home at firesmartbc.ca. Have that touchdown run by Horvath, culminating an 8-play, 64-yard drive. Drive recap brought to you by BC Unclaimed. We'll get to that in a second. Brown looking over the Lions defense, four-man front. Play action, drops back, has time, goes down the middle, and it's caught at the BC, or pardon me, the Winnipeg 50. It's Tommy Neild who comes up with the football. Gain of 16.
1: I think there was probably a conversation at halftime in the Winnipeg locker room where they were like, hey, listen, we got to be a little bit more aggressive. We've been way too conservative.
0: Visit bcunclaimed.ca to find out if there's unclaimed money in your name. Checking is free, quick, and secure. Again, that drive recap. 8 plays, 64 yards. 1 yard touchdown run by Horvath. More of a touchdown plunge. First and 10 for the Bombers at their own 51. Brown takes the snap. Handoff. Oliveira went left, cuts right, finds a hole, and he's going to be brought down in BC territory. Not a first down, but it'd be close to it.
1: Well, they did a good job on first down using the play action. And when you run the ball as well as they have, right, those linebackers really come, they come down and have to respect that. And then that opens up that second level.
0: Gain of 8 makes it 2nd and 2 for the Bombers at the BC 51. Hearing that Tyson Russell will not return to tonight's game, suffered an ankle injury, back up defensive back for the Lions. Bryce Perkins comes in, comes up behind the center as they go short yardage formation, goes left side, finds a hole, and he's brought down after about a three-yard pickup. McKenna in on the tackle, but Perkins picks up the first down easily. First and 10 for the Bombers as the ball is spotted at the BC 47. Gain of four.
1: So they've got a package in there where they got McKenna, they got Sankey and Goforth all in there at linebacker.
0: Three receivers to the near side. Neal, the lone receiver to the far side, being covered by Stanley Thomas Oliver. BC crowding the line of scrimmage. Brown takes the snap, drops back under pressure, rolls to his right. Now he's going to throw this up. Almost intercepted. Diving attempt, and it was Goforth. You just mentioned his name, Julio. He was the closest player to the ball. Couldn't come up with it, though, but nice attempt there by Raylan Goforth.
1: Yeah, and this is where, you know, I mean, you got to – the Lions, up to this point, their defense has been very good, but the one area they've been – they're last in the league at allowing 54, almost 55% conversion on second down.
0: So second and 10 now for the Bombers at the BC 47. They are in field goal range for Castillo. His powerful leg, this would be about a 54-yarder with no gain. Two receivers to the near side, three to the far side. BC crowding the line of scrimmage, come with the blitz. Brown under pressure is going to throw this. He's going to find a receiver, and it is Clercius who's brought down, and he'll pick up a first down 10 yards before he's tackled by Williams.
1: Yeah, it was almost like a little, kind of what they call a bang route. He fakes like he's going to go inside, and he slides back outside. And Williams is there, but not before he picks up the first down.
0: First and 10 of the BC, 37 after that 10-yard gain. Bombers again going left to right. Lions right to left. This is the first drive of the second half, and the Bombers are on the move. Two receivers to the near side as they go empty set. Dembski now in the backfield. Check that. White. They fake it to White. Now they go back to the other side, and this is going to be Tommy Neal. Or check that. Dante Daniels, who makes the catch, crosses the BC 35.
1: Yeah, good job. Sankey's the one that kind of tripped them up. They play action and run the screen to the tight end. He's a guy that they traded up to get in the draft this year.
0: They don't have a fullback listed on the roster. Yeah, Daniels is the guy who kind of fills that role.
1: Exactly.
0: Second and 9 now for Winnipeg at the BC 35. Three receivers near side, two to the far side. Oliveira to the right. Brown in the backfield. BC brings four. Under pressure, throws this. Oliveira, a little look in pass, crosses the 30, gets down about the 26, and he should have a first down.
1: Again, second and long.
0: Just can't get off the field.
1: Yeah, I mean, they had the chance too, and Sales does a good job of getting in there. It almost knocks this ball down. Oh no, it was actually Hayden Harris.
0: So picks up the necessary yardage for a first down. First and 10 of the BC 26. Two receivers to the near side. Neal and Clercius. Two to the far side. Now Dembski motions over with White. Quick hitter, near side, screen. White being wrestled by a couple of players, and he's going to be slammed to the turf as there's about three Lions that were in on the tackle. Colden was there, Haggerty, McKenna, they all flew to the football. Great job by the Lions.
1: Again, quick screen out to the right side, and as you said, the Lions were quick to react. C.J. Colden there as well.
0: Call it a gain of two, makes it second and 8. Again, Julio, second and 8. Got to get off the field here. Clercius to the far side with Neal and Dembski. Wilson to the near side with White. Oliveira in the backfield. Dembski the slot on the far side. BC showing six at the line of scrimmage. Come with the blitz again. Seven are coming. Ball's deflected at the line of scrimmage. And I believe it might have been Parker McKenna.
1: Yeah, it was off the edge. See, as a defender, and this is where Parker McKenna has come so far as a rookie, you understand the concepts, right? When you blitz, and especially when you blitz and you have one more than they have to protect, you know the quarterback has to throw the ball quick. You just got to read through him.
0: So this will be a 32-yard attempt by Castillo to give the Bombers the lead. Castillo wearing those goggles, those prescription goggles. Kick is up, and the kick is good. So the field goal by Castillo gives the Bombers a 9-7 lead over the Lions with 8:51 left to go in the third quarter here at Princess Auto Stadium in Winnipeg. 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
0: 32-yard field goal by Sergio Castillo has allowed the Winnipeg Blue Bombers to regain the lead over the BC Lions by a score of 9-7 with 8:51 left to go in the third quarter at Princess Auto Stadium in Winnipeg. It's the Moj Bomber Janovich along with Julio Caravetta. Trevor Martin's our producer. You want to do play-by-play for this next series?
1: Why?
0: I'm going to go investigate where that beautiful aroma of fried onions is coming
1: that's
0: from.
1: That's what T-Mart's supposed to do. No, T-Mart?
0: T-Mart, you want to go find out where that aroma is coming from? Because it smells so good. That's one thing about barbecue, like anything barbecue. Doing like fried onions, you know, garlic, chili, whatever. Steaks, hamburgers, I don't care.
1: Stop.
0: Smells good.
1: Let's see if Caden Salter can continue that momentum that he built there right at the end of the first half.
0: Canadian Tire first down for the Lions at their own 40. Ball on the near hash as they go right to left here in the third quarter. One receiver to the near side, it's McInnes. Three to the far side. Horvath in the backfield. RPO. Salter's going to keep this. He's got a whole bunch of room. 50, 40. It's a foot race now, and he's shoved out of bounds by Major Williams at the 30-yard line.
1: Wow.
0: A gain of 40 yards by Caden Salter.
1: Yeah. That's his ninth carry, and that's going to be 120 yards rushing.
0: So Canadian Tire, first down for the Lions in Winnipeg territory at the Winnipeg 30. There was no one there on that RPO, and Salter was off to the races. He's got McInnes and Hatcher on the near side. Poisson and Senecal on the far side. Horvath to his left, four-man front for Winnipeg. Little RPO action, tries to go across the middle, almost intercepted.
1: Oh.
0: Dietrich Nichols had a better shot at that than the intended target.
1: Yeah, he read that slant play. And you have to think, if they're diving down on those slants and they're really crashing it, there's got to be a pump fake there where you can slant and go and beat him over the top.
0: McInnes was the intended target on that slant, as you mentioned, Julio. And it was almost Nichols that came up with the ball. Second and 10 now at the Winnipeg 30. Senecal to the far side with McInnes, Hatcher, and Jackson. Lone receiver to the near side is Poisson. Jackson now motions over. Horvath out of the backfield. Winnipeg brings four. Salter pumps, tries to run, bounces off a defender. Still in the pocket. Now he's going to be brought down at the 37-yard line. Willie Jefferson with what appears to be his sixth quarterback sack of the year. And the Lions will be forced into a field goal. And unfortunately for the Lions, losing yardage there does not help, obviously,
1: yeah,
0: with the field goal attempt.
1: And this is going to make it just about 48. Is that where he's spotting it, Moch?
0: Yep. Yeah. And we wanted to say his range was what, maybe 52?
1: Maybe. Well, going this way, I don't think the wind is a factor.
0: He hit the crossbar on an attempt from 52. So this will be his second attempt. This is a 48-yarder. Vavil in the end zone. Kick is up, has the distance, and this one easily sails through the upright. So Sean White hits from 48 to give the Lions a 10-9 lead with 6:50 left to go in the third quarter at Princess Auto Stadium in Winnipeg. 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
0: 48-yard field goal by Sean White has restored the Lions' lead against the Bombers. They lead it 10-9 with 6:50 left to go in the third quarter here at Princess Auto Stadium in Winnipeg. It's the Moj, Bob Marjanovic, along with Julio Caravetta. Trevor Martin's our on-site producer, as the Bombers will now scrimmage from their own 40 as we resume play. Beautiful facility here in Winnipeg. Princess Auto Stadium.
1: One of these would look good in Vancouver, wouldn't it?
0: I believe the same architect that did Lumen Field in Seattle.
1: Yeah.
0: And you can just tell by the design of the building.
1: Yeah, it's beautiful.
0: Beautiful night here as well.
1: You just got to love it, too. Great sight lines from pretty much anywhere.
0: Mm-hmm.
1: And you look at the concourse, goes all the way around this stadium, and it is packed.
0: 29 degrees today in Winnipeg. As we mentioned, very humid yesterday. Today, not as much. Bombers break the huddle. Four receivers to the near side. Oliveira right behind Brown, BC. Four at the line of scrimmage. Finley creeps up. They have five now. Fake the jet sweep. No, they gave the jet sweep to Dembski. Crosses the 40. And he'll be tackled at about the 45. And it's Haggerty on the tackle. Gain of five. Makes it second and five.
1: That's his second target. He had that earlier where they threw that slant over his head. So he's been really quiet for him. Well, pretty much all the receivers to this point.
0: Bombers break the huddle. Second and five at their own 45, going left to right. White to the near side with Wilson. Three receivers far side. Dembski to slot on that far side. Oliveira to the left of Brown. Takes the snap, fires far side, finds a receiver. And it's Gavin Cobb, the University of Manitoba product, who's pushed out of bounds. And he will pick up a first down. And Gavin Cobb, is SFU claiming him, Julio?
1: Well, I mean, he started at SFU, so
0: he did. Manitoba.
1: Then he went to Manitoba. So
0: he's from the island, right?
1: Yeah, he went to Mount Doug. Yep. It's part of that great dynasty that they had there for a while.
0: So first down for the Bombers at their own 53. Wilson to the far side with Neild and Dembski. White's on the near side. Now Neild and Dembski motion over to the near side. Oliveira in the backfield. BC crowding the line of scrimmage. A little reverse hitch screen to this near side. They hit Dembski. Brought down right away. Great job by Deontay Williams.
1: Oh, boy.
0: It's going to be a loss of two.
1: Yeah, they tell me they didn't read that. Holy cow. I mean, they tried to show some motion going to the left and then come back and throw the swing screen out to Dembski going to the right. And Deontay Williams was not fooled one bit. And as you said, tackle for a loss. Loss of almost three.
0: A little bit of a 360 there.
1: Yeah.
0: You're trying to pull
1: everybody that way and then
0: kind
1: spin.
0: Of swing around.
1: Which is a tough throw because you don't see the guy, right?
0: Two receivers to the near side. Wilson and White, three to the far side. BC, three-man under pressure. Brown is going to be brought down. Quarterback sack, Mondu. Matthew Betts with number six. A three-man rush, and the Lions get home with Betts. And they force the Bombers to punt.
1: I mean, there you go, right? Matthew Betts lined up against Stanley Bryant, and he just beats him with a speed rush. They tried to double him, too, but he just got around the corner.
0: Jonah Tavai is down. He's sitting on his butt at about the 53-yard line being looked at by two trainers. I hope this is a cramp and nothing more. But there's concern as Cherry, Sales, and Dabaye were all kind of huddled around Jonah Tavai.
1: Another thing that really, you know, you talk about the sack, but when he stepped up in the pocket, it was Jonah Tavai that was occupying the middle of that didn't allow him to escape up front.
0: I don't like the look of this.
1: No?
0: Hopefully he's going to be all right, but.
1: They're getting him up now. Is it a cramp?
0: I didn't see them working on anything. And he's going to be helped off the field now. Looks like it's something with his leg.
1: Yeah, he's not putting any pressure on that left leg.
0: That's not good. So Jonah Tavai appears to have.
1: Can it get any worse for this team? Like, holy cow.
0: What did we read the numbers at the start of the game?
1: Yeah, 14.
0: So the Lions with two returners. Jackson is back there, along with Jaden Williams, as Jamison Sheehan sets up the Winnipeg 32. The Lion returners are at the 10. Jackson on the far side, just inside the numbers. And on the near side, between the hashes and the numbers, is Williams. This is going to go to Williams. Catches it at the 15. Tries to cut to the middle of the field. Tries to get to the edge. Now he goes north-south, cuts back inside. Nothing there. Might have gained 4 on the return. With that, we'll take a break. 4:11 left to go in the third quarter here at Princess Auto Stadium in Winnipeg. Lions lead the Bombers by a score of 10-9. 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
0: .411 left to go in the third quarter. 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
1: I have to think, and I hate saying it, that the way Tavai was walking towards that tent. He's in the tent right now.
0: Yeah.
1: I don't think you're going to see him.
0: I would.
1: So Nathan Cherry and Tebow are going to have to
0: step up.
1: Yeah.
0: I have no doubt. To what you said, Julie, I don't think he's coming back. See what the Lions do here with this possession. First and 10 at their own 21. Two receivers to the near side. It's Hatcher and Poussaint. McInnis to the far side with Senecal. Amani Bailey in the backfield. To the right of Salter. Winnipeg, four-man front. Little hitch screen far side. And this is going to be Poussaint. Misses one tackle, bumps off another. And he's brought down by Evan Holm, but good yardage on first down. Well, they're only going to give him, what,
1: three? Yeah.
0: So makes it second and 7. Thought he might have gained a little bit more from this angle, but not the case.
1: That was a little bit long developing, wasn't it? Kind of the way that Poussaint caught the ball, it was almost too wide.
0: The other thing, too, was the depth of where he caught it.
1: Yeah, the depth is right.
0: Because, like, when he caught the ball, I was like, well, that's a nice pickup, but he was, like, 5 yards behind the line of scrimmage. Four receivers to the near side. One receiver to the far side. Hatcher. Salter takes the snap. They bring four, pumps that far side, overthrows Hatcher, and the Lions will be forced to punt. Wasn't even close.
1: Yeah, I know. He felt the pressure, was getting rid of it. And just overshot. Hatcher was running an out pattern.
0: So a two and out You know what might decide this game, my friend? A turnover.
1: Yeah. Something. It's going to be a critical play here down the stretch as we got just three left here in the third quarter, so still tons of time left.
0: Meyer back at the BC 7, Babel of 8 at the Winnipeg 38. Cameron Foran, the snapper. And now we have whistles.
1: Well, they snapped the ball, and the referee was still in front of Carl Meyer. So
3: he said everything, you have to get the proper ball.
0: So they didn't have the punting ball out there. Somewhere Louis Pisaglia is
1: and Paul McCallum.
0: It.
1: Yeah, exactly.
0: What do you mean a special ball?
1: Yeah.
0: So Meyer back at the 9 as they reset everything, gets the snap and forehand. Punts away. Babel drifts to the middle of the field, catches at the Winnipeg 40. Goes to his right, crosses the 45, finds a bit of a hole, and he's brought down on the play. Nice special team tackle by Riley Pickett as Winnipeg will still have good field position. They spot it at the midfield stripe. So with that, we'll take a break. 2:26 left to go in the third quarter at Princess Auto Stadium here in Winnipeg. Lions lead the Bombers by a score of 10-9. 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
0: Lions leading the Bombers 10-9, 2:26 left to go in the third quarter, Princess Auto Stadium. It's the Moj, Bob Marjanovic, along with Julio Caravetta. 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So the Bombers with a first and 10 of the midfield stripe as we resume play here at Princess Auto Stadium in Winnipeg. It was nice having Adam Big Hill up there.
1: Oh, God, he's such a class
0: I asked him, I said, your first start, it was for Brent Johnson. Yeah, that was his first start in the CFL.
1: Wow.
0: Was playing rush end because Brent Johnson. And the other guy that he said was out was Williams. There was two guys that were out that made him start. Brown drops back in the pocket. He's going to go deep, and it's going to be caught. Pokey Wilson's out of the 25, bumped all the way off his feet at about the 18-yard line. A huge play.
1: Yeah, it's a nice throw.
0: 37 yards.
1: Yeah, this where he runs a skinny post from the quarterback's right. He's lined up in the slot. And as I said, this is just perfectly thrown.
0: It's the best throw of the night.
1: Yeah, it is. Play action, and he looks into his right and just lobs it over the linebackers.
0: First and 10 for Winnipeg of the BC 18. Wilson's to the near side with Dembski. He now motions to the far side, joining White. Oliveira in the backfield. Handoff right up the middle. Crosses the 10 down about maybe just shy of the 10.
1: Yeah, he stopped right away. It looked like he had a bit of a hole from our angle. You could see it. But then all of a sudden was stuffed.
0: And he'll be just shy of the 10 at the 11. So a gain of
1: you got to wonder
0: 11?
1: Yourself if this is
0: two. Pardon me, 7 makes it second and 3.
1: This is 3 down territory for them down here.
0: So, 2nd and 3 at the BC 11. Ball's in the middle of the field. Wilson to the near side with White. Dembski to the far side with Clercius and Neal. Oliveira to the left. Little quick swing to Dembski, and he's going to be brought down at the 5. Ronald Kent Jr. and Sankey were there as well as Haggerty. but it's enough for a first down, gain of six.
1: Yeah, nothing fancy, just a little hitch route to his left. Goes down about 5 yards and stops in that zone coverage. Recognized it right away.
0: First and goal for the Bombers at the BC 5. Bombers break the huddle.

0: for Brown. Oliveira takes the snap. Does Brown looking, has time, goes end zone, corner route, looking for White, touchdown, Winnipeg Blue Bombers.
1: God, he had all sorts of time.
0: Finley was covering him, but just lobbed it over White's head, ran underneath it, and the Bombers have their first major of the game on the last play of the third quarter.
1: Yeah, he's looking out to his left the whole way, and with that kind of time, it's tough to cover a guy for that long. White's coming from the quarterback's right all the way across the field. He's looking out to his left the entire way and has all sorts of time and just lobs it over. You know, Finley's got good coverage, but you can't stop that throw.
0: They're going to go for one here, which kind of surprises me a little bit. So Castillo comes out. Kick is up. Kick is good, and it's 16-10. So that marks the end of the third quarter here at Princess Auto Stadium in Winnipeg. The 5-yard touchdown reception by Tim White has given the Bombers a 16-10 lead with 15 minutes left to play. 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
0: Winnipeg Blue Bombers lead the BC Lions 16-10 as we begin the fourth quarter here at Princess Auto Stadium in Winnipeg. It's the Modes, Bob Marjanovich, along with Julio Caravetta. We're talking in the break about what are we going to talk about for around the CFL presented by Canadian Tire. You know what I'm thinking? What about the fact that Casey Printers?
1: Yeah, and
0: Salter,
1: our cousins
0: related?
1: On his mother's side.
0: Yeah.
1: Yeah, I think that caught everyone off guard, didn't it?
0: Well, it did. Like, we
1: didn't hear about that in training camp.
0: Well, we were there scrumming with him.
1: Yeah.
0: And he just kind of threw it out there.
1: Yeah.
0: I think Matt Baker told me that he had heard Salter mention something about that in training camp, but he just kind of forgot about it.
1: Yeah.
0: You know, it wasn't like Caden Salter's front and center.
1: Yeah, for sure.
0: And, yeah, so it was kind of interesting when he brought it up. I was talking to my cousin, played in the league for a while.
1: Yeah.
0: Oh, yeah, Casey Printers.
1: Did you see, it was funny because J.C. Abbott asked the question, didn't he?
0: Yeah.
1: And then you could tell that J.C. was even like, really?
0: Around the CFL, presented by Canadian Tire. 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Proudly Canadian. Castillo getting set up as the Bombers go right to left here in the fourth quarter. Lions left to right. Sets up the ball on the 30. Bailey is back with Jaden Williams. And this one's going to go to Jaden Williams on that far side. Catches it at the 15. Crosses the 20 at the numbers. 25 cuts to the sideline. And a nice tackle on special teams by the Bombers. Tanner Cudwallader. Pretty good special teams player, Cudwallader.
1: Yeah, he's been around a while.
0: Plays with a bit of an edge as well.
1: It's his sixth season from Wilfrid Laurier.
0: The Golden Hawks.
1: Yeah.
0: You almost wound up going to Laurier.
1: I did,
0: right?
1: Almost, yeah. That was one of the ones I wanted to go to when I was in Ontario. Had
0: Canadian,
1: a good program there.
0: Steph Potasik still there?
1: No. He's at McMaster.
0: Oh, McMaster, that's
1: yeah.
0: What he's at. Canadian Tire first down for the Lions at their own 26. Two receivers far side, three to the near side. Little RPO, Salter goes far side, finds Poussaint, spins off a defender, and he'll pick up a Canadian Tire first down as Nichols was there to meet him. And Poussaint spun off of him And he picks up
1: Nicely done
0: a first down.

0: Oh. Kieran getting that left flat off the play action and is able to, as you said, spin off of it, off the initial hit and get a big first down.
1: Canadian Tire first down for the Lions at their own 36. Again, going left to right here from our broadcast location in the fourth quarter. Hatcher to the far side with Poisson and Jackson. Cynical, the lone receiver on the near side, now joined by McInnes, who was set up in the backfield. Now Jackson and Poisson motion over. Poisson to the near side. Lions go empty set. Salter, plenty of time. He's going to fire downfield looking for Jackson. Makes the catch, pardon me, Hatcher, at the 40-yard line. He's wrestled to the turf by Major Williams. But that's the biggest gain for Salter through the air today.
0: Yeah, that mean, and I was just about to say that the Lions need to get an explosive play. Something that's going to change the field position, and they just got it.
1: 33-yard strike. Canadian Tire first down. The Winnipeg 41. Hatcher to the far side. Jackson to the near side. Three receivers tight to the formation on the right side. Horvath in the backfield. Winnipeg, four-man front. Handoff. Horvath up the middle, finds a hole, and he's going to be brought down close to the 30-yard line as Xander Horvath found a crack and a good run on first down.
0: I wonder if he got a first down out of that. They're going to be very, very close. Just a spotted just shy of the 30-yard line. So the big team will come in.
1: Gain of 9. So 2nd and 1 for Winnipeg 32. Horvath comes up behind Coach Ur. Bryce is about 7 yards back. Horvath takes the snap, goes right side. He kind of bobbled the ball, and it's come loose, I think. Did it come loose?
0: I think that's a first down, Moj, the way they're spotting that. Mm-hmm. He was lunging forward. You know the one thing that guys are getting? You're not allowed to grab the quarterback, or in the running back's case here, his feet and pull back.
1: Well, somebody did that in the game last week. It was Cadwallader did it in the Winnipeg-Calgary game last week. I saw the play.
0: Did he get busted for it?
1: No, he didn't. He should have, I guess. But I was watching the game, and he did exactly what you're talking about, Julia. Canadian Tire first down. The Winnipeg 30. Salter looking over the defense. Tight formation. Handoff. Horvath met some resistance in the backfield. It was Michael Fletcher who got the penetration and kind of forced Horvath to cut it back inside. Not much there.
0: Yeah, 4 yards, though. Does a good job. I mean, that's the one thing about what he does such a good job of, because he's such a big man. He's more that north-south, right? He's gonna make his decision, square his shoulders, and then he's going to drive.
1: 4 yard gain, as you mentioned, makes it 2nd and 6. 11:29 left to go in the fourth quarter. Winnipeg leading it 16-10. Lions threatening. Big play here. 2nd and 6 at the Winnipeg 26. Hatcher to the far side with Jackson. McInnes, Cynical, Poisson to the near side. Horvath to the left of Salter. Winnipeg brings 4. Salter drops back, pumps, and he's going to get sacked on the play. Quarterback sack on the play by Jake Ceresna. For Ceresna, his 6th of the season.
0: Yeah, he was looking to his right and nothing there, and it just collapsed on him.
1: So Sean White comes out. This will be a 42-yard attempt. Hit his last attempt from 48. Missed from 52 when the ball hit the crossbar and bounced back to the field of play. But this will be a 42-yard attempt to bring the Lions within 3. Snap is good. Hold is good. Kick is up. And the kick barely sneaks through, but it does. And with that, the Lions have made the score Winnipeg 16, BC 13, with 10:26 left to go in the fourth quarter here at Princess Auto Stadium in Winnipeg. 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
1: Winnipeg Blue Bombers lead the BC Lions 16-13 after the Sean White 42-yard field goal. With 10:26 left to go here in the fourth quarter, Princess Auto Stadium in Winnipeg. It's the Moj Bogdanovic along with Julio Caravetta, the Hall of Famer, and of course Trevor Martins.
0: As you said earlier,
1: our producer.
0: It's going to come down to you got that feeling, right? That it's a fumble, an interception, mm-hmm. a tip ball.
1: It's going to be something sort like of that. Big energy play, maybe an explosive play, but it feels like it's going to come down to one of those plays that decides this game. It's got a feeling. So the Bombers will scrimmage first and 10 at their own 40 after the White field goal. Again, Bombers going right to left here in the fourth quarter. Lines left to right. Beautiful night here in Winnipeg. 29 degrees. Nice little breeze. Wilson to the near side with White, two receivers to the far side. Oliveira right behind Brown. Lions crowding the line of scrimmage. Oliveira goes right side, tries to find a hole, and there's like a big pileup there.
0: Very nice
1: They'll
0: job.
1: Bring him down, maybe a couple.
0: That's some good pursuit right there. Who's on the bottom of that pile? That's Nathan Cherry. Nicely done. As we said, with the injury to Tavai, Cherry and Dubai are going to have to play a lot more than what they normally do.
1: Casey Sales as well. So second and 8. And now they put Betts inside.
0: With Hayden Harris on that side.
1: Another flip-flop, and they're just kind of, Betts is going to line up inside. Now he's about 4 yards back. Lions bring the blitz. Brown under pressure steps up. He's going to find a bit of a hole being chased. And he's going to be brought down short of the first down, but enough.
0: Oh, he's hurt too.
1: Close enough that he's going to allow the Bombers.
0: He's hurt.
1: Is it his back?
0: Yeah, his back.
1: They'll spot it at the. He's going to be right there for the first. They might even got the first. But no, they're going to spot about a yard short. You're right. Saw one official had his foot on the 50 where the first down marker is, but they're a yard short, and Brown is taking a knee at the 50. So we watch the replay.
0: I mean, he did a great job of escaping this. It looked like he was going to take sack, and then he escapes going to his left.
1: Goforth was there. McKenna brought him down, but Goforth tried a shoestring tackle that would have been about 5 yards short. Just watching the replay.
0: That's McKenna, too. McKenna just unloads on him. This buries his shoulder into his ribs.
1: So Drew Brown.
0: And that's going to get sore fast if you're a quarterback with the twisting and everything. So we may see Taylor Elgersma, the young Canadian quarterback out of Wilfrid Laurier, have to clean up here with 9 minutes and 22 seconds left.
1: Brown walking off, as Danny Gallivan would say, gingerly. Taylor, that one's for you. So third and short, the Winnipeg 49. Perkins comes up behind the center. Takes the snap, and I don't know. I think he might get it.
0: He had to cross it. He got it.
1: It's tough from this angle that we have. He didn't gain much more.
0: Yeah, but Elgersma's coming in, so I would imagine you're going to see a real steady dose here of runs.
1: Elgersma, 11 of 15 on the season for 86 yards, one touchdown, no interceptions.
0: Yeah, he came in against Hamilton when Caleros got hurt. And Drew Brown had just been acquired.
1: So first and 10 for Winnipeg at their own 50. Ball just inside the near hash. Elgersma now in at quarterback. Tight formation for the Bombers. Two receivers to the far side, one to the near side. Little RPO rolls out far side, fires, and it's caught. Nice catch by White. Good coverage there by the Lions.
0: Yeah, it was great coverage. This is a good throw, though.
1: Yep.
0: He fakes the RPO, and he rolls to his right. throws the curl pattern right on the money.
1: First down.
0: As you said, there's, I mean, that's, you can't do much better with coverage.
1: At the BC 49, ball's on the far hash. Wilson to the far side with Dembski. White to the near side. Double tight formation. Oliveira right behind Elgrisma. Hands it off. Oliveira up the middle. He's going to cross the 45. Keeps those legs moving. And he'll be stopped after a gain of maybe five. Would make it six, almost seven, looking at the sticks. Spotted at the 43.
0: Yeah, more six.
1: Yep, I agree. So second and four as those sticks move back a little bit now. The down marker moves back. 7:15 left to go in the fourth quarter. Winnipeg ahead 16-13. Big play here. Elgrisma looks over the defense. Three receivers to the far side, one to the near side. Handoff, Oliveira up the middle, nothing there. And he'll pick up maybe two or three. They're going to be what, maybe
0: two
1: short?
0: I think he kicked the field goal here.
1: I think so as well, given the way the BC offense has played. It's not like they're lighting it up with points, and out comes Castillo. And the crowd here doesn't like the call. Castillo is hit from 16, 12, and 32. And this will be a 49-yard attempt to extend the Winnipeg lead to 19-13. Williams is in the end zone. LaRue with the snap. Sheehan with the hold. Castillo with the kick. It's up. And it is good. So a 49-yard field goal, or pardon me, a 49-yard field goal by Castillo has extended the Bombers' lead to 19-13 with 6:18 left to go in the fourth quarter here at Princess Auto Stadium in Winnipeg. 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
1: Winnipeg Blue Bombers lead the BC Lions 19-13 after Sergio Castillo's 49-yard field goal. 6:18 left to go in the fourth quarter here at Princess Auto Stadium in Winnipeg. It's the Moj, Bob Marjanovich, along with Julio Caravetta. Trevor Martins is our producer back at CKNW, our flagship station. Neil Cuejo, the Argentinian-loving soccer fan, he's from Brazil, is manning the board. So, first and 10, Canadian Tire first down for the Lions at their own 40 as we resume play.
0: Well, here we go. We're getting down to crunch time now. 6 minutes, just over 6 minutes left.
1: See what the Lions can do on this drive. Caden Salter, 72 yards passing, however, 119 yards rushing. Two receivers to the far side, three to the near side. Horvath to the left of Salter. Winnipeg, four-man front, come with four. Salter drops back, steps up, looks, pumps. Crosses the 40, he's going to run, crosses the 45, gets the first down as he's tripped up just as he got out of bounds. And it was Jalen Smith who was closing,
0: before
1: he gets the first down.
0: And he's lucky in the sense that he kind of juked him inside, and had he bit just a little bit more, he would have got the edge. And had he got the edge, there's another 15, 20 yards there.
1: 12-yard pickup by Salter. First and 10. For the Lions, Canadian Tire first down at their own 52. Senecal to the far side. Poussaint and McInnis now motion, leaving Jackson and Hatcher on the near side. Handoff, Horvath up the middle, finds a hole, crosses the 50, he's got the 40, still on his feet, 35, bounces off a couple of defenders all the way down to the 25-yard line. Xander Horvath, what a tank.
0: Wow. We've been telling you, man, oh man, is this some kind of run?
1: 27-yard pickup. Lions go tempo. Passant to the near side with Senecal and Hatcher as the slot. They go empty set. McInnis Jackson to the far side with Horvath. Salter drops back looking.
7: Going
1: red zone. Touchdown, BC Lions! Caden Salter with a 25-yard strike to Jermaine Jackson has given the Lions the lead, or check that, tied the score at 19 with the extra point pending to give the Lions the lead.
0: I could see it from here. He did a nice little wheel route down that left sideline, and he was open. Three receivers to that left side. They play zone coverage. He's looking at it the whole way and throws it right into the belly of Jermaine Jackson.
1: His second touchdown reception of the season, and there's another Lion who's injured. And this time it's Corey Woodruff, who is down at about the 30-yard line being tended to by the Lions' medical staff. Man, these injuries, Julio.
0: So Woodruff.
1: Just...
0: So Alex Berwick and Andrew Pearson are both dressed. So I would imagine Slugger will go to tackle, and then Pearson will go to guard.
1: So Pearson is checked in. We see him in already. Hopefully this isn't too serious with Woodruff.
0: Oh, okay, sorry. I thought I saw him running, but that was... He's up on his feet, which is good.
1: And he's walking off under his own power slowly, but he's walking off. So Sean White has come out for the point after, hopefully to give the Lions a 20-19 lead with 4:51 left to go in the fourth quarter here in Winnipeg. Reminder to join us for the Prospera Credit Union postgame show. We'll hear from head coach Buck Pierce, quarterback Caden Salter, among others. So White with the convert to give the Lions the lead. Snap is good, hold is up, kick is good, and with that, the Lions take a 20-19 lead with 4:38 left to go in the fourth quarter here at Princess Auto Stadium in Winnipeg. 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
1: Jermaine Jackson's second touchdown reception of the year. This one, a 25-yarder from Caden Salter, has given the Lions a 20-19 lead over the Winnipeg Blue Bombers with 4:38 left to go here in the fourth quarter, Princess Auto Stadium in Winnipeg. It's the Moj, Bob Marjanovic, along with Julio Caravetta. And looks like we're in for a great finish. And Julio, maybe that's the big play that we're talking about, but I still think there's too much time left on the clock.
0: Yeah, there's still lots, right? And this Winnipeg team is so dangerous. It all starts here with some good downfield coverage on the kickoff.
1: And, of course, Trey Vavil is back there, who is...
0: Very dangerous.
1: Very dangerous, as is Michael Krasik. So Meyer begins his approach. Both of those Bomber returners back at about the Winnipeg 10. Gets his right leg into it. And this is going to be Vavil. Catches it at the Winnipeg 10 in between the hashes. 15, 20, cuts to the far side. Finds a bit of a hole. Oh, big pop there.
0: Wow.
1: Back collision of the game. I don't know who it was, but somebody. Was it Goforth?
0: Yeah, Goforth, I think, was in the middle of that.
1: Because that was a big pop. And Goforth is not getting up now. He's sitting on his butt, and they're asking for a trainer.
0: Oh, no, I think it was Williams.
1: Deontay?
0: Deontay Williams got his shoulder in there, and then there was a whole bunch of bodies that were flying around. Well, that's Goforth that's down.
1: So they're looking at Raylan Goforth's, I think it's a cramp, or they're looking at his foot, or is it a cramp?
0: His right knee, I think it might be his calf, like you said.
1: Yeah, it's his.
0: Hopefully.
1: They're kind of holding that foot. A lot of times you see that with cramps, so hopefully that is the situation. Still being attended to by the training staff. Drive recap, Julio, brought to you by BC Unclaimed. 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Checking is free, quick, and secure. What was it on that Jermaine Jackson touchdown reception?
0: 3 for 70 yards.
1: Woo, doggy.
0: 24-yard reception for a touchdown.
1: Big also, play by Horvath.
0: Yeah, Horvath with a big run. He's now got 12 carries for 76 yards. That was a 35-yard run.
1: Again, a reminder, drive recap spot brought to you by BC Unclaimed. Goforth being...
0: He's walking off on his own steam, which is good.
1: Escorted to the sidelines, but as you mentioned, walking off under his own power. Good news there for the Lions. I don't even think he's going to go into the 10th. So first and 10 for the Bombers at their own 35. 4:24 remaining. Bombers down 20-19. Four receivers to the near side. Oliveira in the backfield. Right behind Drew Brown. Now he walks over to his right. Lions crowding the line of scrimmage. Little RPO. Brown is going to be sacked. Quarterback sack on the play. It was Williams who got there first. And then cleaning it up was McKenna.
0: Yeah, they tried the RPO going to his right again, and he kept it, and they shot Williams off the edge. So they bring two receivers across, try to get the defense to go with them. He keeps it, and as soon as he keeps it, you had Deontay and you had Taylor right there.
1: Second and 16.
0: Get him off the field.
1: The 29. Three receivers near side, two to the far side. BC four-man front. Everyone else is playing back. Brown's going to dump this off. Incomplete, almost intercepted. Dembski stuck out his right hand. And was it Haggerty that made a diving attempt?
0: Yeah, it was Haggerty.
1: And almost came up with the football. That would have been tremendous. That might have been that play that we talked about. Timeout Winnipeg.
0: So as you said, he sticks up his right hand. The ball gets up in the air, and Haggerty... almost.
1: Ooh. So Winnipeg forced to punt with 3:29 remaining. Jamison Sheehan is back at the Winnipeg 15. Williams awaits at the BC 26. And now we have the play being blown dead. Was it the kicking ball again?
0: Maybe.
1: Big Lou's just losing it now.
0: It's stopping games and bringing different balls in.
1: Big Lou. Get the call from. Nope. He just blowed it back in. I don't know what the play was there, what the situation was. So Sheehan at the 15. Punts away. High punt. Williams moves up to the 35. Catches it there. Goes north-south 40, 45. And the Lions will have decent field position.
0: Yeah, you know what I mean? If they can find a way to get into field goal range and make this a four-point game, where now you're forcing the Winnipeg Blue Bombers to go down and score a touchdown in order to win.
1: Better yet, how about scoring a touchdown?
0: Yeah, that would be better. But now I'm looking at it. The Lions are going to get the ball at the 45, and so you're looking at what? You got at least another
1: 20,
0: and that's going to give – that'll be right in that 52-yard range again. Mm-hmm.
1: Canadian Tire first down for the Lions at their own 45. 3:13 left. They lead it 20-19 here at Princess Auto Stadium against the Bombers. Hatcher and McInnes to the far side. Pickett, the tight end on the near side, Poussaint, the receiver. Hand off, Horvath, far side. Crosses the 50, keeps his feet moving, and a great hard run there by Horvath. And he'll pick up 7 or 8, depending on the spot.
0: Yeah, and they do a great job of using motion. So they bring a receiver from that left side like he's going to be there for the reverse. So it holds the backside, and then they give it up to Horvath over the left side. So nicely done, and then Horvath does the rest.
1: Spotted at the 52, 2nd and 3, and the Bombers have called a timeout, I believe.
0: That's a 3-minute.
1: Oh, pardon me, you're right, Julio, 2:56 remaining in the game, and with that, we will take a break. Don't go anywhere. We're in for a great finish here at Princess Auto Stadium in Winnipeg. Lions lead the Bombers 20-19 with 2:56 left here in the fourth quarter. 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
1: 2:56 left to go in the fourth quarter. Princess Auto Stadium in Winnipeg. Lions lead the Bombers 20-19. It's the Moj, Bob Marjanovic, along with Julio Caravetta. And Julio, we're talking about it during the break. 2nd and 3 here at the BC 52. What do you got in your playbook?
0: The way you're running the ball, you could run it. And here's the other thing you got to think about, okay? There's still 2:56 left. If you don't get it and you get a good punt and you drive them deep, you're still going to force them to drive the ball with a backup quarterback in there.
1: Double tight formation, 3 receivers to the near side. Horvath to Salters, right. Takes the snap. It's going to be Horvath up the middle. He's going to find a hole. He's going to pick up a first down and more. 40,
0: go!
1: 30,
0: go!
1: 20, 10. Touchdown, BC Lions. Xander Horvath with a 52-yard run. Might have just iced this with the Lions with 2:46 left to go in the fourth quarter.
0: Wow. Are you kidding me? Off the left side of that offensive line, and the rest is all Horvath. My goodness, is this kid a beast. Everybody knows it's coming. He finds a crease, and see ya. I mean, for that big a man to be able to run like that, wow.
1: Xander Horvath with his 4th rushing touchdown of the year. He has 6 touchdowns for the Lions. He leads the team in that department. Of course, a couple on short yardage. So the Lions lead at 26-19 with 2:46 left. And Buck Pierce is going to go for 2, Julio.
0: Well, yeah, because then you just talked about this exact same scenario, didn't you?
1: Yeah, I did.
0: It's up by 7 right now. Right? If you go for 2, you're going to be, it's a 2-score game.
1: Yep. And I remember Pete Carroll doing it with the Seahawks.
0: Lions are 2 for 2 on
1: many years
0: ago. Points.
1: So here we go. Lions looking to make it a 2-score game. They lead by 7. Salter looking over the defense. Tight formation. 3 receivers on the near side. 1 to the far side. It's McInnes. Lions with a little razzle dazzle. Hatcher is going to throw this. Touch, Murphy, the convert is good.
0: That's a Philly special right there.
1: Caden Salter took the pass from Hatcher, and the Lions take a 28-19 lead with 2:46.
0: They snapped it to Horvath. Horvath handed it to Hatcher, who was coming on the reverse, and he threw it to Salter in the left flat. So this is the Philly special right here.
1: And Hatcher with the left hand,
0: yeah,
1: rolling out to his left. So that worked out well in that instance. And you're right, Julio. That run by Horvath, I'm just watching it again on the replay. Oh, my gosh.
0: Look at him. I mean, he's 6'3", 240. What did you know, I'm not going to say anything right now. I'm going to wait because I'm superstitious.
1: Okay. I'll allow you to wait.
0: Thank you.
1: What's a 52-yard run by Horvath?
0: Let me check. I'm going to double-check it for
1: 58. All right.
0: How about that? Your starting tailback's got 141, and your starting quarterback's got 130.
1: 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Checking is free, quick, and secure. What do you got?
0: Two plays, 65 yards, run by...
1: Hell of a drive.
0: Yeah.
1: So Meyer has it teed up at the 30. Vavil.
0: Don't go to sleep.
1: And Michael Chris Ike are back there. Keep doing what you're doing. And end over end kick. It's going to be Vavil catches it at the 15, 20, 25. And he runs into one of his own blockers, bounces off, still on his feet. And he's tripped up there.
0: Great play
1: by Deontay Williams, because that had danger written all over it. Had Vavil been able to get to the edge.
0: So they got to open this up now, right? 2:38 left.
1: First and 10 for the Bombers at their own 38. As the loudest fans in the CFL, the self-proclaimed loudest fans in the CFL, are pretty quiet right now. A lot of them are heading for the exit.
0: Here's the thing. You just cannot allow an explosive play.
1: Three receivers to the near side, two to the far side for Brown. Oliveira to his left. BC, four-man front, come with four. Brown drops back under pressure, steps up.
0: Ball's out!
1: The boat. Ball is loose. Who has it? Somebody stripped Brown of the ball as he tried to step up the pocket. And I believe it's Winnipeg. It's one of their linemen, Vanderpool, that came up with it.
0: Yeah, Elgersma, who's not the same kind of... He's a pocket passer. He can run. Let's see who gets that. Is that Cherry?
1: Yes,
0: yeah, Cherry. He's the one who knocked it out of his hands.
1: So, second and 15 at the 34. Brown takes the snap under pressure. Fires. Now he pumps. Ball comes loose. Did it come loose and the Lions have it? I don't know if that was deflected. No, I think he tried to throw it
0: did.
1: And they pumped it back and he fumbled it. And the Lions say they have the ball. And the Lions have come up with the football. And it's Woodley Appleton who has the ball.
0: I think that this ball is a pass. He's looking out to his right. Oh no, I don't know. Actually, now that I look at that, I want to take another look at this. I'm just getting the replay. I'm looking at it. He's looking to his left. He looks to his right. It's going forward. I think this is an incomplete pass. I think they're going to give it to him.
1: Bombers offense is walking out on the field. Dembski and Clercius are coming off the bench, so I believe that, well, it still will be third down.
11: The previous play is under automatic review by the replay center.
0: I mean, he gets lucky because the ball comes out of his hands. It slips out of his hands. But his arm is going forward. He was trying to re-grip it.
1: The good old tuck rule?
0: Yeah, what you mean, but his arm is going forward. Even though he didn't intend to throw the ball is still going forward. So to me, that's an incomplete pass.
1: Get the call from referee Ben Major. Reminder to join us for the Prospera Credit Union postgame show.
11: After automatic review by the replay center, the ruling on the field stands. It's a fumble recovered by BC. First down.
0: What do I know? Did that not look like it was?
1: It did. There's a call that went the Lions' way because to me it was an incomplete pass. Boys in Fort McMurray, a little bored, decided to flip it. So Canadian Tire first down for the Lions at their own 35. So first and 10 at the Winnipeg 35. Lions break the huddle. Salter looking at that wristband on his left wrist. Horvath right behind him. Double tight formation. Handoff. Horvath goes near side. Crosses the 30. Stiff arms the defender. Goes down the sideline. Stays in.
0: Oh!
1: Xander Horvath has done it again! The big fella, the X Factor from 35 yards out, has just put the cherry on top of the sundae.
0: Wow.
1: Lions lead it 34-19 with 2:09 left.
0: Did they go to sleep on him? Like, did they think he was going to go out of bounds? He gets to that right sideline and then puts his right foot in the ground and turns it upfield. Oh, my goodness. Wow. Just wow. To see a man that big, that strong.
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0: One play, 35 yards, my friend.
1: Hell of a drive.
0: Wow, he's got 176 yards on 15 carries.
1: Salter, 130 yards.
0: Holy.
1: So they're up to 306, plus Bailey has 26.
0: And now you're looking at, I mean, your quarterback throws for 96 yards in this league. But when you run the football, they got 410 yards of net offense, 332 yards rushing. Oh, my goodness. Who could have ever predicted that?
1: So
0: you want to talk about a turning point in a season? You might have just seen it.
1: White comes out.
0: Or heard it.
1: For the extra point, kick is up. And the kick is good. And the Lions extend their lead to 35-19. And these CFL's loudest fans, Julie, they're pretty quiet tonight.
0: Well, and here's the thing, too. They've now... Winnipeg's 1-4 at home.
1: Yeah.
0: And the Lions have climbed that. You know, I mean, even though there's still a big hill in front of them, this is a big, big hurdle. Now you get to go home, and I think you're going to get your starting quarterback back.
1: I think you might have a new running back too.
0: Oh my gosh! I mean, how do you deny him?
1: I mean, he is just. And
0: here's the other thing too. You know what he reminds me a little of? Because he's so big and strong, a little bit of Pringle. You wear down, and at the end of games, he just punishes you.
1: So, Meyer tees it up at the 30. Lions lead by 16 with 2:09 left. Vavil and Chris Syke back to return this kickoff. And again, Julio, don't go to sleep. Vavil could make this a one-score game pretty quickly.
0: Yeah, you know, I mean, that's it's the CFL. I mean, there's lots can happen in 2 minutes and 9 seconds.
1: Meyer kicks off, end over end kick. Vavil catches at the 15, just inside the near hash, crosses the 20, cuts to the near side, crosses the 35, still in bounds, and he's pushed out of bounds by Finley, and they will spot it at the Winnipeg 44. So 2:02 left to go. Lions lead it 35-19. And again, a reminder, the Prospera Credit Union postgame show coming up. We're going to hear from Xander Horvath, Caden Salter, Buck Pierce. Hopefully Jackson Finley as well if we have time. Bombers break the huddle. Two receivers to the near side, three to the far side for Eldersma. Oliveira behind him in the backfield. Handoff, Oliveira finds a bit of a hole, still on his feet, and he'll get to the near the midfield stripe. Wilson getting into it with one of the Lions defenders. I imagine a flag's going to come out eventually. Is it Stanley Thomas Oliver?
0: No, it's a receiver. Yeah, that's who I think he got into it with.
1: So, Oliveira picks up 11. First and 10 for the Bombers at their own 55. Bombers, of course, playing for the points here as well. Don't forget, two-game series between these two teams. So Bombers would like to get at least a touchdown here and make it a little bit more edible. In and out of the hands, the intended target was Wilson on the far side for their pallet.
0: Every time I look up, Moj McKenna's there. Every time. The kid's around the football all the time.
1: Remember training camp?
0: Yeah.
1: That I told you?
0: 6 tackles, 1 knockdown.
1: It's one of the first rookies I noticed during rookie camp. And why? Because he was always engaged. He was always making plays. But the big thing that he was always talking to guys,
0: You notice
1: Gage, you just notice those little things that make a player, right?
0: We talked to a guy at halftime, it kind of sounded like that, didn't
1: exactly.
0: he?
1: Exactly. Second and 10 at the Winnipeg 54. Elgersma looking over the defense. Lions bring four. Drops back into the pocket under pressure. Climbs the pocket now. Is he going to run? Yes, he is. Crosses the midfield stripe, and he's slammed to the turf by Betts. Might have picked up five, depending on the spot. Now some more skirmishes going on. And now there's a flag.
0: Someone threw their helmet.
1: C.J. Colden got into it with Pokey Wilson. Maybe that was an extension of the previous play, Julio.
0: That's Colden.
1: So two flags on the field. We'll let Ben Major and Colden, his crew figure it out.
0: I think Colden's coming out.
1: And they are going to take Colden out, although this, now you wonder, with Russell injured, what happens with their secondary? Is Kent going to go to corner? Move Finley to half?
0: Yeah.
1: And that's what it's looking like, as Ronald Kent Jr., I think, is going to be the halfback. Yes, it is. Kent will go to corner, and Jackson Finley will go to half on that side. The other side has Williams.
0: Those are off. I think they're offsetting penalties, right, the both of them?
11: There's two misconduct penalties after the play. BC number 3, Winnipeg number 80. It's going to be third down for Winnipeg.
1: So the Bombers will go for it here with 1:29 left, down by 16. Low snap. Elgersma picks it up with one hand. Fires incomplete. Intended target was Oliveira. He was in that right flat. Might have had the first down, but couldn't hang on to the ball. And the Bombers turn it over on downs with 1:24 remaining.
0: What did you say to me before the game? I'm going to give you your props here.
1: Had a funny feeling. Yeah,
0: your spidey senses said
1: they're going to win this one. Just had a feeling.
0: Well, you know, when you're so up against it, like with their lineup and their roster and who they had to draft. Like, think about it. Their right tackle came back. He was at home last week and he played tonight. Right, the guys that have had to come in here and, you know, step up and make plays, they've done it.
1: You know, the thing I think really kind of encouraged me tonight was just Salter's ability to make chicken salad out of you-know-what.
0: To quote his uncle,
1: Casey Printers. Salter takes the snap, handoff, Horvath up the middle, finds a hole, keeps his shoulders upright, and he crosses the 50. That's a gain of 11. Is he going for 200? He's at 187 now, I think.
0: Yeah, I was
1: going
0: to say.
1: Canadian Tire first down at the Winnipeg 50. What are the Lions rushing at now? They got to be close to 400, are they not?
0: 332. I think another 11, 344 now.
1: So ball at the 44, the 49. Two receivers to the far side. One receiver to the near side, two back set with Horvath and Pickett. Horvath right behind Salter, Pickett to his left. Handoff Horvath up the middle, finds a little bit of a hole, and he's not being brought down at all. Two Bomber defenders wrap him up in Jake Kelly and Kyrie Wilson, but Horvath doesn't go down. Picks up maybe three.
0: He's going to be tough to take out of that lineup.
1: I don't know how you do it.
0: I don't know how you do it, right? I mean,
1: all due respect to James
0: Butler. Yeah, exactly.
1: You don't lose your job to injury, they say, but it's happened before. So second and 7, 47 seconds remain on the clock. Double tight formation for Caden Salter. Horvath right behind him. And another handoff for Horvath. No, Salter's going to keep this, and Salter's got room. He's down to the 30, the 20, the 15, and he slides. Caden Salter kept that football, found a crease, and he's down to the Winnipeg 15 with 26 seconds remaining.
0: Well, everyone was crashing down on Xander Horvath, who went left, and he just pulled it going right as he skips back to the huddle.
1: 31-yard pickup.
0: I mean, this is a dimension I just didn't have, right?
1: Lions go in victory formation. So 15 seconds on the clock. This might be the last play of the game. Salter takes a knee. And referee Ben Major Whistle's in the play. The Lions will do this one more time as Winnipeg elects not to call a timeout. Delaying the inevitable, of course. Salter takes a knee, and that's the game. The BC Lions have walked into Princess Auto Stadium in Winnipeg and defeated the Winnipeg Blue Bombers by a score of 35-19, mainly by doing it on the ground. Xander Horvath, 191 yards rushing, three touchdowns. Caden Salter throwing in 160 yards. And let's not even forget about Imani Bailey with 26 yards on six carries. Nearly 400 yards on the ground for the Lions tonight as they knock off the Bombers 35-19. Prospera Credit Union postgame show coming up. We'll hear from head coach Buck Pierce, quarterback Caden Salter, and running back Xander Horvath, as well as DB Jackson Finley. 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
1: Double tight formation, three receivers to the near side. Horvath to Salters, right. Takes the snap. It's going to be Horvath up the middle. He's going to find a hole. He's going to pick up a first down and more. 40,
0: go.
1: 30, go. 20, 10. Touchdown, BC Lions. Xander Horvath with a 52-yard run. Might have just iced this with the Lions with 2:46 left to go in the fourth quarter.
0: Wow. Are you kidding me?
1: No, I'm not. And actually, Julia, wasn't a 52-yarder. Like, that little midfield stripe thing always gets me. 58-yarder because it was on the 52 of the BC side. And the 6 yards tacked on made it a 58-yard run by Xander Horvath. That was our Northwest Tank Lines drive of the game. At Northwest Tank Lines, people are a priority. 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Two plays, 65 yards. But it was the impact, right? That's the way I had to give it the Northwest Tank Lines drive.
0: Yeah, I mean, what can you say, right? I mean, we talked about the ability to have to make a big play, and you got a young quarterback, and you can't rely on him, like, for all those big plays. And really what they did tonight, Hatcher with a big play, and then Horvath doing what he did, and then the way that Caden Salter, I thought, managed the game and then used his feet, which is a real strength of his. And you can see what it does to a defense when they have to respect the quarterback and that ability to keep it with his feet. It just opens up lanes. And at this level, we're not talking about 5 and 6 yards. We're talking about 1 and 2 yard gaps. And if you overstretch or over-pursue with a cutback or having to respect the fact, hey, I got to go out a couple more yards because the quarterback might, it opens up that backside lane.
1: And Xander Horvath took full advantage of it. Player of the game brought to you by Colson Aerial Firefighting. Proud partner of the BC Lions Pride Community Program featuring Fire Smart messaging to our youth. Julio, who are you going to pick for the player of the game?
0: Player of the game?
1: Player of the game. Not a Canadian. No, nope, just a player.
0: Well, it's got to be Xander Horvath, right? Come on. 17 carries, 191 yards, 3 touchdowns.
1: 58-35.
0: You know, I think about that game last year when he, remember at the end of that game against Calgary where he was going off, mm-hmm. had 172 yards. I mean, every single time that they've committed and gone to him, he's produced. So, I mean, as we talked about earlier, I mean, I just don't know how you can change that right now.
1: 377 yards
0: rushing. In this league.
1: First downs, BC had 20. Winnipeg had 17. Second down conversions, BC of 8 of 19 for 42%. Winnipeg 9 of 22 for 40%. Net offense, BC 453. Winnipeg 304. Yards rushing, BC 377. Winnipeg 129. Yards passing, BC 99. Winnipeg 190. Losses, BC 5 for 23 yards. Winnipeg 3 for 15. big plays. BC had six explosion plays tonight. Five rushes of 20 or more yards, one pass of 30 or more yards. Winnipeg had two explosions, two 30-yard passes, 30-plus yard passes. Penalties, BC 3 for 30, Winnipeg 4 for 40. Turnovers, BC 1, Winnipeg 2. And time of possession, BC 28:05, Winnipeg 31:55. Looking at the individual numbers, passing, Salter 7 of 15 for 96 yards, one touchdown. Rushing, Horvath 17 for 1.

0: just proud of the guys.
1: Yeah, I was going to say, I know that you would never have used this as an excuse, but, you know, I mean, the way that your team has been injured, the way that you had to fill some of those holes and come to a place that's very, very difficult to play, you must be super proud on a short week of your team.
0: Proud, honored to be in the locker room with those guys. And, you know, it's a belief, right? And you know, Winnipeg's a good football team. And anytime you come in here to play, it's tough and it's difficult. You know, we didn't have a ton of practices, but, you know, we focused on it being physical and the details of the things that we needed to do to execute.
1: Now, hey, Buck, like, I was going to ask you this before the game, but how difficult is it when you have a young quarterback, and in Caden Salter's case, a first-year quarterback early in the season, how difficult is it to game plan for him while you want to protect him?
0: Yeah.
1: But you still also want to allow him to use his ability to make plays.
0: Yeah.
1: You know what I mean?
0: Yeah. You know, I think it's a communication thing where, you know, you have to be able to have that communication and talk for each other of, you know, what's needed at this point. You know, I encouraged him to, you know, take off and run if he wasn't seeing it right. And there's going to be such a big growing curve, you know, moving forward with him, because there's going to be some plays that he really wants back. But he kept us on pace. He did the things he had to do to, you know, help us win the football game, and just proud of it and, you know, really happy for him.
1: And here's the other part, too, that jumped out at me is that I think when you go back and watch that, the game, is that I don't remember, even though he only, you know, he only threw the ball 15 times, I don't think I ever saw him throw a ball and thought, why did you throw that? I mean, every single time that he did throw it, it seemed like he was putting it to where he was supposed to put it.
0: Yeah, you know, I think, you know, that goes throughout the, you know, couple days of practice that we had, you know, walkthrough, and then, you know, probably 20 reps, you know, for the week for the guy.
1: Yeah.
0: So not an easy situation for him, but, you know, kudos to him and his teammates. You know, just getting on the same page with him and what he's comfortable with doing, and continuing to, you know, coach and be coachable throughout those moments.
2: Hey, Buck, you talked about the operation of the offense throughout the course of the week. We touched on it in the pregame show. From my account, I don't recall any procedure penalties. I don't recall any time count violations. It seemed like, despite what happened on the field in terms of the passing game and obviously putting up all those points, Caden did great there. But I'm just thinking to myself, he did what he had to do in terms of the operation, right?
0: Yeah, you know, we were close a couple times. We had the miscue on the second possession of the game where we had the fumble with the motion in the backfield. And, you know, the guys, they adjusted and cleaned it up, you know, and moved forward and got better. So, you know, that's good growth. But overall, yeah, you know, Moj, I thought they executed it well, and it was a good result, obviously.
1: Yeah.
2: Xander Horvath, like, I mean, this guy's a beast. I don't know, like, we were talking about how this guy, I don't know how you take him out of the lineup after tonight's performance, because, man, oh, man, what a performance by Xander Horvath.
0: Yeah, I mean, unbelievable, right? Just, you know, tough, and you know, credit the O-line, too, you know, and the receivers for blocking downfield. When you put that tape on, you get big runs like that, it's, you know, usually have to break a tackle, but you also have to get to the second level. And I thought our offensive line did a great job of that. And then, you know, our receivers, you know, helping downfield as well.
2: Defense, we can't go without mentioning them. I mean, they kept the team in the game. Obviously, some great stoppages of Winnipeg when they had some momentum, had some drives going, holding them to field goals. Just your thoughts on your defense's performance
0: tonight. Yeah, they're really gelling. They're communicating. They're able to, you know, understand complementary football right now. They're getting key stops when they need to get key stops. We put them in a couple of positions with some short fields, but we minimize the explosive play, and we stopped the run when we had to. And then you look at just the overall performance of all 12 of the guys on the field. You know, they're all running to the ball, and good things happen when you do that.
2: Buck, a few guys got dinged up tonight. To me, probably the biggest concern might have been Tavai. Any updates on the injured players, or is there any concern over any of them?
0: Oh, man, you know, there's always concern. So, you know, you never want to lose anybody. We have a little bit of a longer week now that we've played, so we'll assess those guys and see where they are. You know, we'll do everything we can to get them back. But, you know, we also have guys in place just like you know, it's been all year to be able to step up to.
2: Yeah.
0: I don't quite have an update on him yet, but, you know, we're hoping for the best.
2: Well, the other thing, too, is Julio mentioned we were going over that injury report, 14 players. A lot of those guys are due to come back as well, so you do have some reinforcements coming. Buck, thanks for doing this.
0: Hey, thanks, guys.

0: Postgame thoughts of Lions head coach Buck Pierce presented by Tim Hortons. Canada's favorite coffee, always 20-minute fresh Tim Hortons, always yours. I was talking to somebody the other day. They had no clue that Tim Horton was a hockey player.
1: Oh, really?
0: Well, younger generation.
1: Oh, yeah.
0: Right?
1: Yeah.
0: I mean, Tim Horton played in, what, the 60s and the 70s? Like, Tim Horton was an NHL defenseman? Yeah. Like, I almost had to convince them. They Googled it before they believed.
1: Kids, ask my kids if they knew who Elvis Presley was. They didn't know. Come on. Jeez.
0: All right, down to the locker room we go for the postgame quarterback comments brought to you by JM Media, your partner in bold, game-changing advertising from digital and social to sports marketing, radio, and TV. We don't just advertise, we amplify. Caden Salter, one start in the CFL and one win. How good does that feel, my friend?
2: Hey, man, all glory to God. You know, it's a blessing to be able to come out here and continue living out my dreams and first game, first win. All blessings of God.
1: Yeah, you know, Caden, we talked about this in the you know, yesterday before the game, and we talked about what you needed to be able to do. And I mentioned to Buck that the one thing I you know, you only you had 15 attempts, but you ran the ball very well. And I don't think there was one throw where I was kind of like, oh, you know, mean like that's a real bad decision. Did you feel like you had a good, you know, good grasp of what they were trying to do and where you were trying to go with the football? The rushing speaks for itself, ability to run it. But I'm talking about your ability to see the field and throw the ball as well.
2: Yeah, you know, I pretty much knew where to go on a majority of our plays. It was a few of them to where I had brain farts and, you know, just had to go make plays. But that's part of the game, you know, just me being able to go out there and do what I can do for the team with my arms when I can and with my legs when I had to was a big success in this game today. You know, the O-line did very well blocking, and we was able to run the ball, and that opened up the offense.
1: I think you've already got one on your cousin, by the way. 10 carries for 160 yards, I think. I don't know if he ever got to that point. So you can call him tomorrow and let him know that how many rushing yards that you got. But at any point today, did you say to yourself when you were out there, like, when you run on this field, about how big it actually is when you're up there running, how much more space you have?
2: Oh, yeah, it's a lot of field out there, man. And being a dual threat quarterback in this league, it'll be hard to stop when defense is not, you know, watching you and they're playing those drop zone coverages. So it's a big field, and there's a lot of space out there to be able to use and take advantage of.
0: All right, be honest. The last run where you slid down to the Winnipeg 25 in the last minute, how tempted were you to take it to the house?
2: Hey, man, I wanted to, but, you know, it's football. You got to play smart. And when you end with the ball in your hands, can't nothing go wrong. So we just have to go ahead and slide down and end the ball up in victory formation.
0: Hey, Caden, thanks for doing this. And
1: thanks,
0: congratulations.
1: Caden. Congrats.
2: Thank you. Thank you.
0: Caden Salter, Lions quarterback. Of course, his comments brought to you by the good folks at JM Media. All right. We have a little time before we get to Jackson Finley or Xander Horvath, one of those players. Hopefully both will be able to join us before we get out here. Well, you never mind about the CMOC Canadian of the game, because we've got Xander Horvath down in the Lions locker room.
1: We got to give him a nickname, some type of a nickname.
0: Tank. I like Tank.
1: Tank.
0: No?
1: Xander, do you like Tank?
3: You got the weekend to work on it, you guys.
1: Yeah. The two of us are going to need it.
0: Hey, do you have a nickname, or did you have a nickname at Purdue?
3: I mean, it was just Z, simple stuff like that, but I'm sure there's got to be something else out there.
1: Okay.
0: Okay, let's talk about this performance tonight. 17 carries, 191 yards. Ooh. Man, you were physical even on the runs where you picked up 8, 9, or 10, but just talk about the night that you had along the ground and, of course, the offensive line, the fellas up front that were doing the blocking for you.
3: Yeah, I didn't even realize I had 191, like you said. I mean, a lot of them are just, you know, small chunk runs, get a few long ones here and there, but when it comes down to it, it's never a one-man show, especially in this league. There's 12 guys in the field, so in order to execute anything, you got to have everyone doing their job. And you know, I think we kept it pretty simple on offense, and guys just did their job. So if something's worked, there's no reason to change it. Just keep coming back to it and get yards where you can. And if it doesn't work one play, try it again and see how it goes from there. But I'm just happy we're all going out there to execute whatever coach called. We're going to go and run it and give it 100%. So it's just that.
1: It also seemed to, Xander, that with, you know, when you have a quarterback that can move like that, and the threat that he poses when he does keep it, does it open up that backside lane? Because it did seem like, you know, I mean, they had to respect him so much. And then when they didn't, he made them, he punished them.
3: Yeah, 100%. We were talking about that on the sideline, too. And do you know how many yards Salt had off runs?
1: Yeah, 160.
3: Yeah, see, when that happens, too, it's like you got to respect the run, like you're saying. And then if you leave backside open, Salt's a fast guy, too. He's athletic, so we got all the faith in him, too. And getting 160 in the field with a quarterback, that's great. And if you're doing that and you can throw the ball too, it's going to open up the run game. So that's just overall an offense. And not even just offense, too. Defense kept the momentum going, getting stops and everything. So
1: yeah.
3: Small things like that helps carry over the offense, too, instead of just having no momentum, come out there flat and trying to, you know, rush the whole field. So that's great on both sides of the ball.
1: Yeah, and the other thing, too, Xander, it just seemed, too, like you just – it looked like – you know, I mean, not that it didn't – it was like this at the beginning of the game, but at the end of the game, it looks like you've got another gear. You know what I mean? Like, as far as that stamina, that strength, that when defenses are tired – and you're starting to wear them down, that's when you really can take advantage of those big chunk plays.
3: Yeah, I think that's kind of how my career has been my whole life.
1: Yeah.
3: More of the carries, wear them down, get long ones when you can, but once guys get tired towards the game, you just keep running the ball, get those extra yards after the carry, and I think that's just been my type of game my whole life, and you know, I'd love to keep on doing that, but whatever we need for the game plan, that's what we need, so I'm happy to do
1: well,
3: whatever.
1: Well, listen, man, the way you've been running the football, and you did it last year against Calgary, you've done it again. I think you deserve that opportunity to be able to touch the ball 15, 20 times. Because the one thing that's great about your game is that you're a three-down player, right? I mean, you're able to catch the ball out of the backfield. You're able to run the football, and you're a good blocker too. So you affect the game in so many different ways. And now you're a short yardage specialist.
3: Yeah, there we go. I've been waiting to do that. I think it's great too with the two back stuff that we do, and
1: yeah.
3: You got JB in there who can run, he's fast, make moves. You got E playing now too, so it's nice having a dual threat because that opens a lot more for run game, pass game, whatever you want to do. It's just we can run a lot more of the offense no matter what personnel we're in.
0: You put away the game with two touchdown runs, a 58 yarder to make it 28-19, and then the 35 yarder. I know the 58 yarder was longer. I like the 35-yard run better. I just like the way you planted, cut back in, and say, I'm not going out of bounds. I'm taking this to the house. Out of those two runs, which one do you kind of look at and go, yeah, that was pretty good?
3: I kind of like the second one, like you said.
0: Yeah.
3: You know, it's different than college and NFL with the 2-minute and a running clock. So I'm like, I'm never going to go out of bounds if I have a chance to stay inside. So, and it was an outside zone run, too, and I just saw a lot of space to the side. Just
1: yeah.
3: A simple dead leg and – a lot of guys don't expect you to have any speed, so, you know, running at 240, I think, can catch people off guard, so that helps.
0: Hey, by the way, I know you offensive guys want to talk about offense, but you got to give some props to your defense today because they kept this team in the game the first half when the offense was kind of misfiring.
3: 100%. And, you know, we can't if we're in the red zone, can't score, get field goals, stuff like that, you know, we always are going to expect the defense to get stops like that. You know, we got faith in them, and they've been doing that game after game, and I'm just happy the offense could, you know, do their part in it. So they're not just going on the field back-to-back being gassed all game. So, you know, they're just as big of a part of it as a win as the offense. So special teams as well. You know, you have to execute on all phases. So we did great.
0: Hey, I got to tell you, there's probably a bunch of golfers that played the Moj shootout that were looking at this game tonight, watching, and they're going, hey, wasn't that guy in Moj's tournament? Yeah, that's the same guy, Xander Horvath. So there you go.
3: Yeah, I had a great group there. Started off a little rough, but like just like the game, finished off strong.
0: Hey, Xander, congratulations on a great night.
3: Thank you.
1: Good for you.
3: Have a good one.
0: Xander Horvath, 17 carries, 191 yards. Caden Salter, 10 carries, 160 yards. Imani Bailey, 6 carries, 26 yards.
1: Wow.
0: Dude, that's almost 400 yards.
1: And
0: for what, 477?
1: And we both said, too, Bailey's run, he was that one tackle
0: yes,
1: from behind, or
0: he
1: else
0: was
1: he
0: close.
1: Was gone.
0: Yeah. All right, we'll take a quick break. Lions win it 35-19 in Winnipeg tonight. We'll come back to wrap it up. 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
0: BC three-man rush. Under pressure, Brown is going to be brought down. Quarterback sack, Mondu. Matthew Betts with number 6. A three-man rush, and the Lions get home with Betts, and they force the Bombers to punt. Matthew Betts with a quarterback sack tonight for the BC Lions, and it's time to talk to Matthew Betts. Before we get to him, just a reminder, it's the Moj, Bob Marjanovic, Julio Caravetta, coming to you from Princess Auto Stadium in Winnipeg, where the Lions defeated the Bombers tonight 35-19. And as we mentioned, down to the Lions locker room we go with the aforementioned Matthew Betts. Matthew, congratulations on the win.
11: Moj, Julio, hello, how are you guys?
1: We're good, Matthew. You go to every game wanting to win. Given the short break, given the injuries, given everything, this might be a turning point for this team. Do you get that sense?
11: I don't know about a turning point, but for us, it's 1 week at a time. We did have a lot of new guys up this week, and I mean, just I'm thinking about a guy like Ty Hunt, and I mean, we've been talking about the rushing record that we've had, but I think 373. Just for a guy who's been on the team for a little bit more than a year now, coming and having his first start, really, really happy for guys like that. It was more of a grinding game, both teams trying to run the football, so it was a lot of fun, and I'm just really happy with the performance of the boys.
1: I gotta say, Matthew, as I watch you all the time, I you must be a pretty good trash talker. Do you talk a little trash out there?
11: Not at all, actually. I just
1: you
11: focused
1: lie.
11: On the next play.
1: You lie.
0: We call BS.
11: I get the call from Benny. Line up. Run my technique next play.
0: Sure,
1: come on,
0: Matthew. Sure. Every game.
1: There's always a little bit of pushing and shoving, and you're always getting guys looking back at you. I said to Moj today, I go, he must be really good at trash talking because he gets a reaction out of these guys all the time.
11: Yeah, I don't know. It's just guys like to push me around, but it's what it is. It's football, so I'm trying to focus as much as possible with between the whistles. But you know how it is sometimes. Try to have a little extra fun.
0: Hey, Matthew, this defense was heavily criticized early in the season. The last 3 weeks, you've turned it around. I mean, tonight, you only gave up 6 points to the Bombers in the first half. You kept this team in the game with the way you played, especially with a couple of short fields where you held them to field goals. But just what's been the big difference with this defense the last few weeks?
11: I don't know if there's a big difference, but I'll be honest. I feel like we're calling a pretty easy game or a pretty simple game from the play caller, from Benny and the coaches, and we're just out there trying to execute our bread and butter plays. We're seven games in, but I just feel every time we're lining up, everybody's pretty confident on what they're doing, where they're going, what the offense is going to give us. And I'm really proud of that game because I really feel like I told you it was a grinding type of game, and I feel like everybody got a piece of work tonight, and I'm just really, really happy for the boys.
0: I've always said this. I've said that whenever a team can run on another team at will, and tonight you mentioned it, 377 rushing yards. We're just being told it's a team record for rushing yards in a game. It's probably the most deflating thing a defense or a team can undergo in a football game when teams are just shoving the ball down your throat. You know it's coming. You can't stop it. Conversely, though, what does it do for the defense on the sidelines when you're seeing your offense just basically shove it down their throat?
11: Yeah, well, I will be honest. I'm not trying to say I'm a lazy guy, but I love it when our offense are for a long time on the field. So I love them sustaining drives. Just tonight, we didn't start our first drive with points, but, I mean, we started with at least a 3 or 4 minute drive to start off the game. That was really, really good on our part. And, I mean, yeah, I feel like a lot of guys were involved in that running game tonight. Talked about the O-line did a tremendous job. But, it was by committee. I mean, I think Salt ran for a good amount. We had Bailey running the ball. But, yeah, Xander's a good running back.
1: It must have been, pretty obviously very satisfying, too. You got a rookie quarterback who's been in the league for 6 weeks, and to be able to come to Winnipeg and do what he did must be pretty exciting as well.
11: Yeah, well, I barely talked to him just maybe for 10 seconds after the game, and, I mean, he'll be busy with that game. But it's hard to explain how hard it is for a first-year CFL player, and plus that he's straight out of college, to come in on a shorter week, having his first start on the road, and to take care of the football and to make good decisions. We ran the ball a lot, and he ran the ball a lot, but he made some big plays throwing the ball also, and it's hard to explain how hard it is to manage a game that way, and that's all credit to him.
0: Matthew, thanks for doing this.
11: Thank you, boys. And
0: all right, before we get out of here, Julio, time now for our CEMA Canadian of the Game. 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
1: Well, there's a bunch of guys, but I really liked what Jackson Finley did again, right? I mean, his versatility, 5 tackles, 1 special teams tackle, all over the field.
0: All right, and the last thing we got to do before we wrap it up, what do the Lions need to build on, presented by Poco?
1: Well, they build on this momentum, right? This is a huge, huge win for this football team. You got Hamilton coming in. They're down their starting quarterback. This is a big way to get some momentum moving forward at home. And they need to put on a show, I think, at home for their fans. So big, big win.
0: 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That's it. We got everything in. The game is over. The broadcast is over. The Lions win it tonight in Winnipeg by a score of 35-19. Big thank you to the Hall of Famer, Julio Caravetta, producer on site, Trevor Martins, Leo Cuejo, our operational director back at headquarters at CKNW 730. Want to invite you to join us for our next broadcast. Takes place Saturday, August 8th, when the Hamilton Tiger Cats visit BC Place to take on the Lions. Able Auctions pregame show beginning at 3, kickoff at 4. You know what I'm going to tell you? Hey, weekend's coming up. Go out there. Go Xander Horvath. Just run over everybody. Just do us a favor. Be safe.

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8: This is Global News. I'm Kareem Gouda. A Vancouver senior needed to be taken to hospital after he was robbed and assaulted. Global's Aaron Ubels has more on this violent incident.
9: It happened at about 9:15 Tuesday morning at the intersection of East Hastings and Jackson Avenue on the downtown east side. Vancouver police say the 75-year-old was attacked by a group of people who took his belongings. Constable Megan Louie says the man was punched in the face multiple times and fell to the ground before the suspects ran off.
10: The victim did try to chase the suspects to retrieve their belongings back. And that's when the victim had to cross the road, and that's when he got slammed into the wall twice.
9: Louis says that's when bystanders came in to assist and call police. Louis says that's when bystanders came in and called police.
10: Any single time there's a stranger assault, it is very alarming for the community because these are unpredictable. We believe this motive was robbery.
9: The victim has since been released from hospital and is working with police to help identify the suspects. Anybody who witnessed the attack is asked to contact Vancouver Police. Erin Ubels, Global News.
8: Federal prosecutors are seeking a 20-year prison sentence for a man who knifed a stranger in a terrorist attack on a Surrey bus in April of 2023. Tim Perry has that story.
11: 31-year-old Abdul Aziz Kawam was convicted last year of attempted murder and assault with a weapon for the benefit of a terrorist group, the Islamic State. Security video captured Kawam trying to kill a fellow passenger by slicing his throat with a large knife. The victim managed to push Kawam off the bus. Minutes earlier, Kawam had used the same knife to attack another man at a bus stop across the street. Kawam was arrested after he called 911 himself.
12: I pledge my allegiance to Abu Hussein al-Husayni al-Qurashi, hafizahullah.
13: Sir, what's going on?
12: On behalf of the Islamic State, I just did an attack in the bus.
11: Prosecutors say Kawam's offenses were plotted and premeditated, and the lengthy 20-year sentence is warranted to protect the public. Defense is suggesting 7 years in prison for Kawam, who came to Canada on a student visa in 2014 and will likely be deported following his sentence. Justice Miriam Groper has reserved her decision. Tim Perry, Global News.
8: A resident of Boston Bar remains in the town despite an evacuation order due to nearby wildfires. Attila Benhegi says some local officials are villainizing those who choose to stay. He says officials are ignoring the expertise and willingness of some locals to pitch in and protect their communities. There are about 30 separate evacuation orders due to about 130 wildfires burning around the province. Officials continue to urge residents to leave when ordered, warning that defying evacuations puts both the public and emergency crews at risk. Prime Minister Mark Carney is backing a proposal to expand a major port facility in Metro Vancouver. Speaking in Delta, Carney says Canada must expand the capacity and connect infrastructure of the Port of Vancouver's Roberts Bank Terminal 2 if the country is to become stronger and more independent.
14: One of the things, if you expand the port, you have everything's connected. So expanding the port requires increasing the capacity and the efficiency of our rail system. It also means working to enhance some of our exports of energy and others.
8: Check, check. Carney says that means trading with more Asian countries and moving exports away from the U.S. And air travelers planning to fly WestJet may have concerns amid the possibility of disruptions due to a work stoppage. Bargaining between the airline and the union representing its flight attendants ratcheted up today after QP issued a 72-hour strike notice, paving the way for a possible airline shutdown during the busy summer travel season. WestJet insists it will communicate with ticket holders in advance of any changes or cancellations to their flights. From the Global News Desk, I'm Kareem Gouda.
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16: The Friend Zone. It sounds like an emotional waiting room where one person has romance in mind and the other has a very good buddy in mind. When two people kind of have a mismatch on what they want out of a relationship, complain about this as if it's some sort of real relationship problem. But to me, it's just a dramatic name for attraction that isn't mutual. Let's dig into the Friend Zone here with Paul Eastwick, my friend. We're not in a zone, though. You can check out his podcast, The Love Factually Podcast. Paul's a psychology professor at UC Davis. Paul, welcome to the show.
17: Thanks so much for having me back. I'm excited to talk about this one.
16: This is an interesting one. I feel like when I was younger, I'd hear my friends complain saying, I'm in the friend zone, as if they were only friends with someone of the opposite gender or someone, I suppose, of the same gender, if that's who they were attracted
17: right,
16: to,
17: right.
16: With some romantic intention, as if they were like sneakily friends with them in the hopes that it would turn romantic. And then when it didn't, that was somehow a problem, or they had a right to be upset. I kind of hated it. I'm a little biased on this topic.
17: Yes, and I am with you. I think it's not controversial to say like mercenary friendships are not a very good idea. If you're becoming friends with somebody solely in the hope that you're going to be able to eventually win them over romantically, that's just a low percentage play. That's not really the best way to go about things. So in that sense, I understand people's frustrations with the friend zone. But I think one of the problems, and we see this everywhere today online, is that the friend zone, like this idea has grown to encompass like all mixed gender friendships, like any kind of mixed gender friendship is dangerous or something that should be avoided. And men can't trust women and women can't trust men. That is the message that I definitely disagree with and I think is like potentially very harmful.
16: I agree. And there's something to do with embitterment. Now, you're saying if your way to secure a romantic partner is by being friends with them first for a long time, having a close friendship, if the odds are low, if you try it a bunch of times, it's probably not going to work out. And then the more you get embittered on opposite gender friendships. And to me, that just sounds like kind of sad that plays out for some people.
17: That's right. So here are some stats that I think might provide some useful context.
16: The psychology professor is finally in the room with real numbers.
17: I got him right here. So it turns out that a huge proportion of romantic relationships between mixed gender folks, so man-woman relationships, a huge percentage will evolve from friendships. So if you take the portion of relationships out there that exist and you ask folks, were you friends before you got together in the first place? Something like 60% will say yes to this question. Okay, so that might make you think like, well, wait a minute. Friend zone is my strategy then.
16: Yeah, but you just said one thing and now you're kind of saying another, but I imagine there's more to it than that.
17: Yes. So, and then if you ask people the question, did you both just kind of develop feelings gradually over an extended period of time? Or was one of you intentionally trying to turn this thing romantic, having to woo the other person over? That one is also very lopsided. The vast majority of folks agree with the first thing, that they gradually developed feelings for each other, that at first maybe they didn't feel much of anything, but the more time they spent together, the more they started to like each other. So, you know, that if that's a version of the friend zone, I'm in favor of that. But notice it's not like you're going in and trying to woo somebody over from the beginning. I think a lot of people see through that. And, you know, even if they don't see through it, it can be kind of painful.
16: I mean, unrequited love is not a new human concept. Like, I don't know, Great Expectations, The Great Gatsby. I don't know why I chose two old-timey stories with the words great in them.
17: But we're great in it.
16: I'm just saying, like, we've given it this, like, pop culture phrase, the friend zone, for something that we've struggled with as people for a long time. And I hear what you're saying. If one person enters the relationship for that reason, the other doesn't, that's where things go wrong.
17: That's right. I mean, I think the friend zone also can be, so here's like the misogynistic version of the idea. And this is like specifically, you know, you would find this in the more like male coded versions of the internet, which is that she's going to be friends with you because she's just trying to use you, have you around as a nice guy, and she doesn't really care that much about your feelings. And then eventually, once she finds a guy who's hot, she's going to drop you, the nice guy. So that's like the misogynistic narrative that I think, unfortunately, plays into a lot of young men's sense that actually friendships with women are dangerous and probably not worth it.
16: Such a transactional way to look at friendships. I'm only nice to you with the hopes that you'll sleep with me? I mean, come on.
17: Yeah, exactly. So the reality is this. And this is especially useful advice, I think, for young men to hear. On average, when you look at who tends to be successful in terms of forming relationships over the long term in like late adolescence, it tends to be the men who have more female friends, like genuine female friends. And the kicker is this. It's not because they're going to end up dating those friends. It's because the friends introduce you to other people who introduce you to other people. And then that's where you end up forming relationships. So having mixed gender friends can be really good for your romantic prospects, but not in the sort of calculated sense that like, oh, like so that I will eventually date them. It's so you can meet more people. And when you have more friends, you just get introduced to more folks. This is the high percentage play if you're looking to form a relationship.
16: There are those that have this, in my opinion, strangely limited view of what men and women are capable of. And those people might say men and women can't be friends.
17: Yeah.
16: I don't agree with that. But how would you respond to that?
17: Yeah, I mean, I think the suggestion here, and I feel this is based on a classic misinterpretation of When Harry Met Sally. Like, when Harry Met Sally gets slandered with creating the idea that when men and women can't be friends. But I think what people miss in that movie is that actually they spend most of that movie being actual friends with each other without containing the calculated, like, I'm trying to get this other person in bed with me. The feelings develop gradually. Anyway, that's my please go rewatch When Harry Met Sally pitch. I think it is, of course, true that when heterosexual men and women form friendships, there's a decent chance that one or both of them will experience some attraction for the other person. But there are many, many mixed gender friendships where there is no attraction whatsoever on the part of either person. We can show this in the data. And these friendships end up being great. So it's just not clear to me why it would be good advice to tell people, like, well, you, the universe of possible friendships for you, we need to cut that in half. We need to separate one of the genders out of that.
13: Well, here's my hot take. Like, who cares if you're attracted to your friends? Isn't it more important that you just behave like a normal human being who doesn't make passes at them and, like, stays faithful to your partner if you're in a monogamous relationship? Like, who cares?
17: This is also a critical point. I think that people can sometimes have a really binary view of attraction, of sexual attraction, that it's like either I'm like super hot for this person or like I feel nothing at all. A lot of times what people feel is something in the middle. And guess what? That's okay. If you're in a friendship with somebody of the gender that you prefer and your attraction to them is so powerful that it's actually painful, yeah, that's a friendship that is worth second guessing. Maybe you should pull back from that. Yeah, in many cases, it's like, yeah, I'm friends with her. I'm a little attracted to her, but like, I'm also happy that she's got this nice boyfriend and I like hanging out with him. These are normal human experiences, people.
13: Well, I guess you're saying I have normal human experiences, but am I normal human? Probably not. There still will be people, if they hear us, that feel like they get friend-zoned all the time, that male-female relationships aren't worth it. How would you recommend to someone like that? How would you recommend they frame their relationships or reapproach this problem? And don't answer the question, Paul, because we are going to attack that one after the upcoming break. I'm here with Paul Eastwick, a psychology professor at UC Davis. Check out his book, Bonded by Evolution, The New Science of Love and Connection. When we come back, if someone really deeply feels like they're in the friend zone, how do we get them out of there? How do we get them out of that kind of thinking?
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21: 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But there's a system moving through. And if it hits a 4 o'clock...
20: What does the radar say?
21: 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Bug index is low.
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21: 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Fire it up.
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13: The friend zone, unrequited love. When someone of the opposite gender is your friend and you really like them, and then they feel like they have no romantic interest in you, it can make some people bitter when they're in a scenario like this. And of course, it's called being in the friend zone. But is there a better way to think about it? Let's talk about that here with Paul Eastwick, a psychology professor at UC Davis, who's got a great podcast. It's called the Love Factually podcast. Paul, quick detour. What can I hear if I listen to your podcast today?
17: Great question, David. So if you check out the Love Factually podcast, you will hear me and my co-host, Eli Finkel, talking about relationship science. That's what we study, but how it manifests in various rom-coms and romantic films. So we usually take one movie at a time. We pick it apart. We figure out what the movie gets right vis-a-vis the science, what it gets wrong, and, you know, revisit all your favorite quotes. So yeah, check it out.
13: Is there a movie out there that everyone loves and everyone thinks is like a great example of a love story that gets things majorly wrong? You mentioned When Harry Met Sally before the break. Is there another one?
17: Yeah, I mean, When Harry Met Sally is pretty good. Honestly, the ones that tend to do, that we find tend to do the worst job of representing the science tend to be the more teen-oriented movies, sadly. So, like, we had a lot of critiques of Clueless, although there are many fun things happening in Clueless. We had a lot of critiques of 10 Things I Hate About You. You know, fairly recently, I had some harsh words for Fatal Attraction and Sleepless in Seattle. You know, these movies have some tropes that are really unfortunate. So if you want to hear us get a little angry at these movies too, those are the ones to just check out.
13: Cool. So what is the friend zone? I gave a crude definition as I see it. How do you see it as someone who actually researches and thinks about this stuff?
17: Yeah. So the friend zone classically means that, you know, it was originally from Friends. And I think it's season one of Friends where this idea comes up. And the idea is that as Ross is getting to know Rachel, if he doesn't make a move quickly, then she will put him in the friend zone because she starts to think there's no romantic potential. And therefore, you know, this is all like an admonishment to move fast before you end up in the friend zone. We don't see much evidence that that's very good advice, that you need to move quickly or else you will end up in the friend zone. The reality is, like most relationships that are friendships that might turn romantic, they just take a while to evolve in that direction. So there really isn't much reason for the move fast or lose your shot forever imperative. That kind of isn't exactly how it works. But nevertheless, it is certainly true that at many points in people's lives, they will find themselves friends with somebody, really attracted to that other person, and that attraction is not reciprocated. I don't want to sugarcoat it. That's really painful. And it's one thing to like sit here and be like, yeah, it's rejection. It's a part of life. You have to go through it. I just first want to acknowledge like those can be some of the most painful, heartbreaking things that people experience, especially as a young person.
13: Rejection sucks. And as a young person, when faced with that, if you buy into this narrative that like women, when they're friends with you, they will never see you romantically. You'll always get put in the friend zone. It can kind of be a self-fulfilling cycle. If those are the exactly. only relationships where you're pursuing romance with and they don't go well, yeah. you could start to have a distorted view of gender relations, I guess is a way to say
17: yeah.
13: it.
17: Yeah, I mean, I think there are two really, maybe more speaking to young men here, but I think there are two traps you want to avoid. One is the idea that, well, what I really need to do if I want to find a girlfriend is get really good at talking to strangers, right? So this is the logic brought to us by the pickup artist community.
13: I was a young man in the late 90s, early 2000s. I remember that book that shall not be named.
17: Yes, the book that shall not be named. But it all assumes like, oh, like it's strangers. Like that's what you do. You go, you talk to strangers, you pick up strangers. That is how relationships happen. That is how a tiny, tiny minority of relationships happen. That is very, very hard for most people. And women especially often don't like to be accosted by strangers. So if you're good at the pickup artistry, you know, God bless. But most people don't have those skills. I don't advise starting there. And the second way of thinking about like, how do I form relationships? Well, I gotta like be friends with women, but, you know, because I'm already interested in them and I'm gonna like win them over with my nice guy charms. Again, this is not the ideal perspective either. What I would tell a struggling young person instead is like, try like finding women that you can be friends with for the sake of being friends with them and like just do that, because having people who are different from you as friends is really eye-opening. When I was a young person, I had a lot of female friends who would often sit me down and be like, this is how you're being annoying. This is how you're being a jackass. Like these are we're here to like give you some tips because like we like you, we think you're cool, but you're making some mistakes and we can help. Like honestly, that was like some of the best advice I ever got.
13: It's like the best wingman ever. Don't be a mutant.
17: Exactly.
13: you know, and I think like you were saying before the break, like having friends of the opposite gender, even if they are your friend, even if they do reject you romantically, yeah. even if you do have unrequited love or whatever,
17: yeah.
13: this is one of the best way to help with your romantic prospects, to have diverse friends.
17: Exactly.
13: You know?
17: When I was just out of college, I had the good fortune of living with a friend of mine. I'm heterosexual. She's heterosexual. We lived together for a long time. And people would look at us like assuming that like I was being friend zoned. Nothing could be further from the truth. In fact, she was like my number one wingman. She was so good at both like telling me like you're screwing this up. Here's what you need to be doing right now. Like, okay. That was funny. Now you need to ease off. So she'd be like coaching me from the sidelines, but she'd also give me the hard talk sometimes of like, yeah, I know you're really into so-and-so. I've been watching you guys now for several days. Like she's not feeling it. Like we need to move on and find some other prospects for you. Like having somebody like that in your corner. And when you can do the same thing for them, I mean, I can't recommend it any more highly.
13: Yeah, I went on a date with someone once, this wonderful Scottish person. I had a huge crush on her. I flubbed the date. I screwed it up. She ghosted me. The debrief the following week with one of my best friends, who was a woman, explaining to me what I did wrong was eye-opening. And I've never made those mistakes again.
17: Yeah, right. And look, Like, having friends of all genders is a really good idea. But anybody who's telling you online, again, that, like, there's a whole set of people out there that you need to avoid because they don't have your interests at heart and we do, please resist that temptation. Well,
13: that's what the final thing I want to get to you. If someone who really sees the world in this binary way that men and women can't be friends, that I'll always be friend-zoned, they're embittered on dating because of it. Yeah. What advice would you have for them to get someone out of that funk, that sort of male-oriented, maybe sexist funk?
17: Yeah, I mean, yes. Look, the internet is a hard thing to combat. If I'm imagining, because I think where a lot of this starts is for, you know, men who are pretty young, you know, maybe like middle teenage years, like they're still riding the bus. And so I think my advice for those folks is like, look, I understand you probably don't have much more reason to trust me than you do to trust anybody else on the internet.
13: But Joe Podcaster anyway. Or something. Yeah, Joe, yeah.
17: Exactly. So just find, there's got to be somebody of your preferred gender that you would feel comfortable like just chatting with, like sit down next to on the bus. Just talk with them for the sake of talking with them. Just like practice interfacing with women if you're attracted to women. I think especially if you're not into them, like just get more comfortable with it because having a diverse social network, people who of different genders, but also who are into different things and like have different interests, like all of this is a good idea. This is part of what it means to grow socially as a person.
13: Paul Eastwick is a psychology professor at UC Davis. Paul, I've enjoyed this chat. I always appreciate you coming on the show.
17: Thank you so much for having me.
13: Just ahead, your future lover might remember your every preference, anticipate your every desire, and never get a headache. It could be a robot. AI's entering the bedroom, and what are we to do? That's next.
27: 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The Last Show with David Cooper.
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13: Heads up, the following discussion is going to be about sex and human sexuality. 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

0: pretty surprising to me. So what is an AI agent?
1: It is strange, isn't it? So AI agents are essentially chatbots that have the ability to perform action. So as long as something is controlled by technology, an AI agent can influence it. So chatbots, most people know now, can like give you advice. They can tell you how to do something. If you say, I can't get on this website, the chatbot will say, we'll do this and then this and then this. But an agent will just do it for you. If you say to the agent, I can't get on the website, the agent will just fix it for you. So it's astounding. It's really the first time that most of us have had a technology that solves our problems or is agentic in our worlds. Now, most of us don't have them yet or don't have access to the more advanced ones, but the estimation is that really within a couple of years, we're all going to be using them.
0: Suppose I really like buying old figurines on eBay. I could program an agent to say, check eBay every 5 minutes for my favorite new figurine, see if it's a reasonable price. And if it's a reasonable price, buy it for me.
1: That's exactly.
0: It's like a little, I don't know, helper or assistant. And you can program to do small tasks and big tasks. It never occurred to me that you could program them to do intimate tasks. Are people using them for this stuff? And if so, how?
1: So we are starting to use them, but this is new technology. So remember that these AI agents have only been around for, I'm guessing, maybe 6 months. I mean, they're really new on the scene. Chatbots are themselves have only been around for 4 years. So all of this tech is really just getting started. This is a moment in time. So whatever we talk about that's available today is going to be very different even in 1 year. So that's what's so astounding, even there. But so what some companies are doing now is they're enabling people to purchase sex toys through certain platforms that can be controlled by avatars within that platform. Now, these avatars can have personalities. They can talk to you. They can remember what you like. They have a memory, so they'll know the way you like to feel and how you like your sex toy to feel or whatever else. And they can learn your body, like what you, well, the current, well, I shouldn't say that. That's next in line. Now, we don't have that quite yet. But what they can do is control your sex toy, basically, to create orgasm you want. And they can even make an estimation about what they think is going to be sexiest for you. So remember, these are really intelligent algorithms, and what they want to do is please you. So they can talk to you. It's crazy.
0: I, you know, if you had explained to me that you could meet someone online, fall in love and date them 20 years ago, I would have told you, okay, that the only weird people are going to do that. And yet I met my partner on Tinder, what, 12, 13 years ago?
1: Right.
0: Like, I worry. Yes, it sounds on the fringe to me right now, but I worry. And the reason I say, oh no, is like in 10 years, are people that I consider normal, my friends, maybe even me, are we going to be trying this stuff out?
1: Well, I think this is really how people are going to masturbate. And I think it's not only try this stuff out. I think this is going to be typical. Because you're going from what it will be boring porn to something very personalized, not only in terms of what the stimuli is, you'll be able to personalize your avatar to act like you want them to say what you want them to say, to wear what you like them to wear, personalized to the way you like to be touched. I mean, who's going to go back to old-fashioned masturbation at this point?
0: It's like we're going from Tylenol to morphine, though. Can this be good for us? What impact is this going to have on our relationships, our human real relationships?
1: Okay, so this is one of the most important points, because you're exactly right. We are going from Tylenol to morphine. We call it supernormal stimuli. We're actually going to have access, or we already do, have access to this technology that can stimulate us essentially more powerfully than a human partner.
0: And you don't have to communicate with it. Like, you know, you don't have to tell your partner, hey, I want to be touched like this, or hey, I need you to do this in the bedroom. It'll just learn it and learn it amazingly.
1: Exactly. And it's never going to say, are you kidding? You want me to do what?
0: That's going to hurt my neck. But I don't know. I worry that this is going to really impact our human relationships.
1: So absolutely, I worry that very much, because these are technologies.

0: technologies that obviously they have no needs of their own. They're available whenever you want, and they're going to hand you a very powerful sexual experience.
1: And it's not just learning like the vibrations, and you mentioned at the commercial break like haptics, which is when devices can kind of mimic touch. There are also going to be associated videos, synthesized voices. You could wear a VR headset. I mean, this technology promises to be hugely immersive, and I assume it will be soon.
0: Exactly. So we already have technologies that will become integrated into this very quickly. So for example, your smart watch or your smart ring will become calibrated with this avatar. So that avatar will know your heart rate,
1: yeah,
0: all these things. So it'll be able to say like, well, I want that person to have an orgasm like this and orchestrate it.
1: So before I got into radio, I was in like computers and software, and a lot of the technology that underpins how YouTube works, how a company like Google can deliver such high quality streamed video and stuff, the ways the videos are encoded, a lot of that early technology was researched by adult video companies to get videos on the internet. And I wonder, like, if you can make something sexy, it'll push technology in ways, and then that technology will get used in non-sexy ways. I'm trying to say this without, you know, making too much graphic imagery in people's heads. I wonder, like, will VR headsets, haptic technology, I wonder if the adult industry and the sex industry will really push this stuff to the next generation, or will people just think that it's weird and fringe and like having a blow-up doll and the average person won't use it? Will social attitudes have to change a little bit for us to get there?
0: Perhaps, but I think that once people feel the intensity of this technology, I think that whether or not you think it's unusual, it's still going to be compelling. All of this stuff is going to be compelling to the degree it meets unmet needs, okay? So you can still prefer a human partner theoretically, but if you feel unsatisfied or in any way, you're still going to find something compelling about the tech. You see, so it doesn't mean that people are necessarily going to start with this technology because they prefer it. But once you have a taste of the power of this, people will feel kind of like the interest in returning and returning again.
1: I wonder if the stigma will go away once one celebrity like Timothy Chalamet says, you know what, I'm in love with my sex robot.
0: Exactly.
1: Like now it's not weird to say you met your husband, your wife, your girlfriend, your boyfriend on an app. 20 years ago, that would have been the weirdest thing to do in the world.
0: Exactly. I think that's absolutely right. And, you know, these companies, there's a lot of money in this tech, and these companies are very motivated to normalize all of this. So they will.
1: At the break, you mentioned to me that you went to a conference for like frontier technology in adult entertainment, Marianne. When we come back, I want to ask you about it. What is the conference called?
0: At that time, it was called the Sex and Love with Robots Conference, which is fascinating.
1: I can't imagine what drinks with fellow psychologists and researchers would be like at a conference like that. So we'll talk about that. We're talking about the future of adult entertainment here with Marianne Brandon. Check out her podcast, The Sex Doctors Podcast. Marianne's a clinical psychologist specializing in sex therapy.
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0: human sexuality and sex. So for sensitive listeners or parents with children, discretion is advised. What if artificial intelligence could learn your sexy desires better than any human partner ever has? Well, AI agents are moving beyond conversation with you into intimacy. And there's some awkward questions that get raised here about pleasure, privacy, and whether other people can still compete romantically with robots. Let's talk the future of sex technology here with clinical psychologist who specializes in sex therapy and co-host of the Sex Doctors podcast, Marianne Brandon. Marianne, welcome back to the show.
1: Thank you so much.
0: You mentioned in your career, you went to an academic conference called the Sex and Love with Robots Conference. I can't even begin to imagine what that would have been like. A bunch of nerds, like psychologists and psychiatrists, and I imagine people building like engineers who build the technology. Who was there?
1: So this was an academic conference in Brussels, and this was at a time when I felt like I started to learn that this technology existed, and I thought, I ethically need to know about this because this is really potentially changing humanity or has the capacity for it. So I asked my husband to sort of chaperone me because I wasn't sure exactly what you're saying, who I was going to find. Do you know I was the only therapist?
0: Huh.
1: I know, which was really scary to me.
0: It was like tech company CEOs and engineers and like...
1: Not even. It was techies and it was philosophers.
0: Oh.
1: It was lawyers. Like everybody else was in on this except therapists. So it was, and I learned a lot. So people were very nice and it was all very like academic on the level. But the presentations were all sort of talking about where this is headed and what the implications are for humanity from different perspectives. But everybody was very enthusiastic about it. I was the only one that was sitting there going, are you kidding me? Oh my goodness.
0: Yeah. I mean, you got to look at it from the lens of psychology and human behavior. You can't just get excited about the technology. Why lawyers were there, I'll never know.
1: Well, they're always involved in everything, but there are all kinds of like legal issues here. We probably don't want to get into it, but even things like consent, there were arguments about you don't have to get consent to have sex with these robots. And, you know, what does that mean for humanity when people don't have to learn these basic, very appropriate skills to have intimacy with other humans?
0: What does that mean for humanity? That's worrying.
1: It is very worrying. Absolutely the case. So that, I mean, that's why I went in the first place. And I have to tell you, so I thought, so the title was Sex and Love with Robots. And I thought, okay, you know, I'm here because I do think people will want to have sex with these things, but love, you people are crazy. But I kept my mouth shut. I was like, okay, I'm just here to learn. I'm not going to say anything. Well, now they call themselves the Love and Sex with Robots. And I am convinced people will love their robots and their other technology, not just robots.
0: There are people that say they're in love with ChatGPT or some robot avatar powered by ChatGPT or digital avatar powered by ChatGPT. I've interviewed one on my show.
1: Yeah.
0: And I don't know what to say. I said to one of these people, it's not real. And her answer to me immediately, she snapped back with, how do you know that? You know, I'm like, he's not conscious, your boyfriend. How do you know that? And I found myself at a loss for words.
1: Oh, my gosh. So really, I think in a bottom line, it kind of doesn't matter how we define love. What matters is if people feel love. And if they feel love, they say they're in love. That's the bottom line.
0: You mentioned consent. Human sex, it involves that. It involves negotiation, awkwardness, compromise, fumbling, rejection, you know, occasionally knocking over a lamp in the bedroom. Those imperfections, call me a purist or call me old-fashioned, but the totality of the imperfection of it all, that's what makes intimacy meaningful and emotional. But maybe I'm alone here. Maybe I'm like the old guy on the soapbox who won't embrace new technology. But
1: no,
0: you don't necessarily get that when you use this emerging technology.
1: You don't get it at all unless you ask for pushback. Like if you say, I want you to require consent in order to move forward. But who's saying that to their tech? I mean, they're not.
0: I hope someone is, but no one is.
1: No, they're not. They're not. I spoke to someone who was the head of one of these sex robot companies, and I asked him about the consent issue. And he says, look, I'll build anything. If someone wants me to build a robot that requires consent, for sure I'm building it. But no one's asking for that.
0: Spoken like a true capitalist right there. Now, I think there'll be couples listening, hearing about this emerging technology where you can wear a VR headset that's attached to a large language model that learns how to vibrate exactly the way you want with the toy that's attached to you, blah, blah, blah, blah, blah.
1: Exactly.
0: Couples will be listening and thinking, I would never let my boyfriend do that. I would never let my girlfriend do that.
1: Right.
0: Do you think there'll be a space where couples use these things together? And again, I'm asking for a friend in case my girlfriend's listening.
1: So there will be a subset of couples who use these technologies. And in fact, as a sex therapist, with certain couples, we do talk about ways to incorporate this tech to make their sex life more exciting. Okay, but that's a subset. And for the most part, men are more positive about all of this than women are. And it's unlikely or it's difficult that both people are going to be on board for the same technology. Like, both people are going to think this is appropriate. And so what we're going to be seeing very soon is couples struggling with, you know, he cheated on me.
0: He had an emotional affair or an intimate affair with a robot, or she had that. That this is a brave new world we're in.
1: Exactly.
0: How do you even begin to work through that as a psychologist? I mean, I assume you'll be able to, but this seems like a whole new class of problems that we're about to have in our relationships.
1: It is. And I tell you what, porn created, you know, just sort of old fashioned porn, what I call it, created all kinds of dramas for couples in terms of, you know, is that cheating or not, or how much is appropriate and all of this stuff. All of this blows porn out of the water in terms of intensity.
0: Yeah. Like in the 80s, you had to go to the video store, rent a tape, watch it in the basement in secret. Your partner goes down there. He or she catches you.
1: Yeah.
0: This was a real problem and continues to be a real problem for couples. This is exponentially more intense.
1: Exponentially. We have no idea where this is going to go, but I guarantee you, based on my own research, my own understanding of the human psyche, it's not turning around.
0: So it's unclear to me. Are you excited about this new technology? Are you skeptical, or is it both?
1: I'm skeptical, very concerned about the future of intimacy. In fact, I started a Psychology Today blog about this years ago called The Future of Intimacy, because I felt like we need to start talking about this. People, like, we need to be concerned. It's been a slog to get people worried about it, frankly. I think no one takes it seriously because they're not really trying the tech. And until you try the tech, you don't really understand how powerful it is.
0: Is the worry that AI intimacy will become so convincing that people are just going to abandon human lovers?
1: Well, that is a worry. And I tell you, look, we're already seeing people abandon human lovers. Over the past few decades, people are having significantly less sex. Even the cohorts of people that typically have a lot of sex, like young men, they're having so much less sex than they used to. But people across all ages, this is kind of an international phenomenon, with the exception of a few countries. We're already seeing people spend less time with each other. People are dating less. They're spending more time with their technology. So all of these trends, people are more stressed. When you're stressed, you don't have the energy or the interest to care for a sexual partner. You're just fried, right? You don't. So all of these trends will sort of continue to support the engagement of this technology.
0: What do we do? It's coming whether we like it or not. And I wish there was no pun there. What do we do? This technology is approaching us, whether we like it or not.
1: So that's right. And that's why I am really grateful for you to do these segments, because people need to understand what's going on. And at this point, people are better off recognizing how powerful it is instead of ignoring it, and learning how to prioritize their human connection so they don't get sucked up in all of this. Like, using it sparingly, good idea. You know, to enhance your sex life. But without mindfulness, people are just going to get swept up in it, I think.
0: Well, you can hear clinical psychologist Marianne Brandon's voice as she co-hosts the Sex Doctors podcast. That's available wherever podcasts are found. She's in sex therapy. Marianne, it has been a joy having you on the show. Thanks for being here.
1: Thank you. Such a pleasure.
0: That's a wrap on our show. Thanks for tuning in. 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
15: From the national newsroom of the Canadian Press, I'm Don Mitchell. A Canadian facing charges connected with alleged espionage at NATO's central military headquarters in Belgium is appealing a pretrial detention decision.
16: The prosecutor's office says a ruling on the appeal must come within 15 days. On Saturday, it was announced a Canadian had been arrested on charges of espionage and participation in a criminal organization. The suspect worked as an intern at NATO's Supreme Headquarters Allied Powers Europe in Mons, Belgium. The prosecutor's office says it does not disclose the identities of suspects in ongoing investigations, citing the presumption of innocence and everyone's right to a fair trial. An RCMP spokesman says while Mounties will continue to offer support to their international law enforcement partners, they won't comment on investigations being conducted by other countries. Hannah Stolz, The Canadian Press.
15: Organizers of the long-running music and dance show Shen Yun are taking the National Arts Center to court for an indefinite halt to their performances. In an application for a judicial review filed in federal court this week, the Falun Dafa Association of Ottawa alleges the NAC acted improperly by denying Shen Yun performance space in 2026 and beyond. The NAC hosted Shen Yun performances for 18 years. The association wants the NAC to produce a certified copy of all materials associated with the decision not to allow it to perform at the Arts Center. A senior advisor for strategic initiatives at the NAC said they would not be commenting on the matter as it's before the courts. Meanwhile, an annual African music festival in Toronto will not take place this summer as organizers cite safety concerns over limited capacity at Woodbine Park.
17: Music Africa of Canada says it faced challenges getting a permit for the event scheduled for mid-August and did not get final direction from the city until June, leaving little time to pivot. It says Woodbine Park's long-standing capacity is 17,000 people, but the city told organizers that its operational limit would be just 5,000 this year. The organization says it will work with the city to secure a larger venue and plans to return in 2027. Diana Mussina, The Canadian Press, Toronto.
15: And finally, Seattle's police chief is out of a job after pressure mounted following this week's mass shooting at a food festival that left three people dead.
18: Public anger grew against Seattle Police Chief Sean Barnes and Seattle's mayor over the city's response to the shooting and the lack of basic information that came from the city in the hours after the shooting. The chief, who was appointed in Seattle in late 2024 with the goal of modernizing and rebuilding the police department, has been under scrutiny for his lack of ties to the city and frequently leaving town. Reports emerged on Wednesday the mayor had asked Barnes to resign. On Thursday afternoon, that resignation letter was made public. Alex Stone, EBC News.
15: This is the Canadian Press. In sports, Xander Horvath ran for a trio of touchdowns to help rookie BC Lions quarterback Caden Salter record a 35-19 victory over the Winnipeg Blue Bombers in his first CFL start on Thursday. Horvath scored on a one-yard run in the second quarter, but then burst through for 58 and 35-yard scores in the final 3 minutes of the fourth quarter. Salter was 7 of 15 passing for 96 yards and one TD, but the Texas native also ran 10 times for 160 yards. Former Olympic champion Damian Warner is hanging on to a slim lead halfway through the men's decathlon at the Commonwealth Games. Warner topped the standings with 4,353 points after five events on Thursday. And Baker Mayfield feels disrespected by the Tampa Bay Buccaneers and is focused on playing his best football. The two-time Pro Bowl quarterback didn't get the contract extension he sought and plans to play out the final season of his three-year, $100 million deal. From the Canadian Press, I'm Don Mitchell.
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12: This is Mike Smith. We've got a jam-packed Thursday morning show for you today, including the war against scammers. Have you been targeted by these terrible people? Who hasn't been, right? How often do you get scam emails and text messages and phone calls from these people trying to rip you off, drain your bank account or your credit card? Sometimes it works. I've had my own credit card hacked with thousands of dollars of charges going through on my card. I don't know how they did it. My son, he had like 4,000 bucks just disappear from his bank account a few years ago. These scammers got into his personal information somehow. We'll talk about this today. We'll talk about the war against these scammers, the new technologies to protect consumers in Canada. And get set to call me on the open line in this one. If you have been ripped off, if you've been targeted by these scammers, I want to hear from you today later on the open line on that one. So we got all that today. We got lots more. First, we start with the Canada-USA trade war. The clock now still ticking down to Donald Trump's threatened 50% tariffs against Canada, less than 3 weeks away. Canada pushing for a deal with the USA. Is Mark Carney being tough enough here? Is Canada making too many concessions to Trump? Have we gone from elbows up to elbows down? I've got Shuv Majumdar standing by to discuss this. First, though, have a listen to this. Mark Carney was grilled on this yesterday by reporters. Is he making too many concessions to Trump? Like that deal we did to share the toll revenue with the new Gordie Howe Bridge that we paid for with your tax dollars. Listen to this exchange with reporters yesterday. Here it is.
20: Your government has capitulated on revenue splitting for Gordie Howe Bridge, digital service tax, and removing funding for American streamers. What has Canada gotten in return for these concessions?
21: First off, the bridge is open. Bridge is open in a region, a narrow economic region that has $300 billion of economic activity that goes across land connections between the United States and largely the province of Ontario. $300 billion of economic activity. $6.5 billion cost of that bridge. A agreement that's less than 5% of that amount.
12: Okay. He says it's a $6.4 billion bridge. And we're just giving a little bit to the Americans here. All right, let's discuss with my guest now, Shuv Majumdar, Conservative MP. Shuv is the official opposition critic in the House of Commons for Canada-USA relations. I'm very pleased to welcome him back. Shuv, thanks a lot for coming on today.
22: Good morning, Mike.
12: Okay, good morning to you. Okay, let's start with the big question here. Do you think Carney is being too soft with Trump?
22: I do. Thanks for the question. I think for the last year and a half, the prime minister's had an opportunity to build real leverage for Canadians by proposing a reanimated defense and industrial manufacturing base, an AutoPac 2.0, establishing a strategic reserve for energy and critical minerals, to really look at our entire national economy and our potential, build strength domestically, and then engage the world, including North America, with that on our own terms. And he squandered that and has been exposed to a string of ad hoc negotiations, which include, as you've described, the Gordie Howe Bridge concession, which has been a really bad deal, which he then lied about.
12: Okay, what do you think we should do differently? You think we should be, if you think we should be tougher, how should we be tougher? What should we do?
22: Pierre Poilievre has made a series of recommendations before the election and after the election that would be building our strength as our country. The United States is more than Washington, D.C. It's New York, Florida, Houston, California, the industrial heartland. We should be domestically building up our manufacturing and our commodity strength. Our manufacturing, which comes to auto production, when it comes to our defense industrial base and defense innovation technologies, and our commodities, everything from lumber to minerals that are critical for our defense and security, but also for our technological revolution that is before us, our energy sector, oil and gas, obviously, and a range of other things from agriculture to aquaculture. We should have been moving at lightning speed as there was a consensus in this country after the election to build. And none of that has happened. None of the big decisions to make sure that our country is capable of achieving its productive potential has actually been made.
12: But do you think Canada should retaliate against Trump? These threatened 50% tariffs, all the other stuff that he's done to us. Let me play a clip here for you, Shuv, of Ontario Premier Doug Ford. He says, Doug Ford here, he says, hit him where they live.
23: We can't roll over. We have to hit back. We have to, rather than be on our back heel, as I said, we have to go forward, take the offense. We are an energy powerhouse. And we could dismantle the U.S. if we wanted to, if we all work together.
12: We could dismantle the United States if we all work together. Cut off oil, electricity, potash, critical minerals. Do you think we should do that? Do you think we should really hit back hard and do that against the Americans? Does that make a difference?
22: Our proposal has been to establish a strategic reserve of energy and critical minerals, a positive leverage point where we would ensure that Americans would never have to pay excessive gas again or oil prices again because of our capability to surge, where we would ensure that our collective security is strengthened because of the critical minerals that would go into the defense technologies that the Western world, that the free world needs to defend itself. These are all positive attributes of leverage that should be on the table, but as part of a much broader sentence. The United States is a part of our North American geography. Canada's economic and national security hinges on North America. And we cannot be exposed to these piecemeal negotiations and ad hoc deliberations that President Trump has been subjecting Canadians to. Canadians are sick and tired of being used as a punching bag.
12: Okay. Does that mean that you don't think we should retaliate then? We should just concentrate on building up our own economy, have these critical reserves of these minerals and oil, and we should not directly retaliate against the United States. Is that what I'm hearing from you?
22: It's not a binary decision. What I'm trying to say is that when we're looking at a negotiation with the United States, it is a complex and comprehensive negotiation for Canada. And that means our auto workers, our lumber workers, our steel workers, our aluminum workers who are most vulnerable now under section tariffs that have been imposed on. It's the wider CUSMA negotiation. It's these ad hoc negotiations when it comes to the Gordie Howe Bridge, where the Prime Minister made a bad deal, among others. Our government in Ottawa should be meeting this moment with seriousness. It should be meeting it under the perspective that the world's entire economic and security architecture is being realigned now because of the rise of Beijing and the rise of China, and that we must meet this moment with strength. It means thickening our borders. It means ensuring that our country is not a place where illicit capital can be snowwashed through our real estate and our capital markets. All of these decisions, is what I'm trying to say, Mike, are ones that a serious government would meet the moment with strength with, and then engage North America and the United States for a comprehensive deal that provides our workers and our people certainty.
0: Conservative MP Shuv Majumdar is my guest. Let me play another clip here for you, Shuv, of Prime Minister Mark Carney speaking yesterday, and he was asked yesterday about these ongoing tariff wars with the USA, why we can't get a deal here. How much trouble is Canada in? Listen to how he frames it here. This is Carney speaking yesterday. Let's listen.
1: We still have the lowest tariff rate of any country on an average basis. We still have north of 80% of our trade, 85 as we speak today, but north of 80% of our trade is tariff-free with the United States. And we're engaged in discussions with them.
0: Okay, Carney yesterday saying we still got a good deal with the United States. Most of our trade is still tariff-free with the USA. Here he is saying, listen to this here. Now, Carney said yesterday, we're actually in better shape now than before this Trump trade war started. Listen to this.
1: We're stronger than we were when this started. We are stronger than when this started. Jobs twice, we're growing jobs twice the rate of the U.S. Everybody wants to do more with Canada, except the United States.
0: Okay. Everybody wants to trade with us except the United States. We're stronger now than we were at the start of this thing. Shuv Majumdar, what do you think of that?
22: Look, he seems tired, first and foremost, but let's be very clear. KPMG reported that over 42% of our manufacturing industries that are not tariff affected are looking at closing down or moving to the United States. We've had $1 trillion of capital drain into the United States in the last decade, which is a problem that preceded President Trump. Over $100 billion that has drained into the United States in the last year alone. An affordability crisis that you can go to any Canadian in any part of this country, and they will tell you cost of groceries, cost of living, cost of mortgages are high. It's exhibited in the macros. We have had a quarter after quarter after quarter, either recessionary or flatlining economic growth. This is not a country whose domestic capacity has been unleashed, whose workers are prospering, whose middle class is growing, and whose government should be is fighting for their economic interests. I don't know what fiction the Prime Minister invented in his commentary on this, but Canada is the worst performing economically in the G7 and has been for quite some time, including under the tenure of Prime Minister Carney.
0: Shuv, thanks for coming on today.
22: Thanks for having me.
0: You bet. Thank you. Shuv Majumdar there, Conservative MPs, the official opposition critic, Canada-U.S. relations in the House of Commons. Okay, over to you now. Phone me and tell me what do you think here? Have we gone from elbows up to elbows down? Do you think Carney is being effective here in the way he's dealing with Trump? Don't forget that 50% tariff threat from Donald Trump, the clock ticking down here now, less than 3 weeks away. Do you think he'll really go through with it? 604-280-9898 is the number to call. 604-280-9898. Star 9898 on your cell. Do you think we should retaliate? You just heard the conservative MP there basically said we should not retaliate by cutting off energy exports to the United States or putting out some kind of export tax on it. That's what Ontario Premier Doug Ford is calling for. Do you think that's the right way to do it? Carney basically ruled that out yesterday. He said that we should not use energy as a bargaining chip. Do you think Conservative MP Pierre Poilievre could do any better with Trump? Have a listen to this.
2: You think you could get a deal that does not include tariffs?
3: Yes. You build up your leverage and you make it clear that the Americans only get what they want if we get what we want. They've made it very clear. They need critical minerals. What I've said is we would fashion a strategic reserve of those minerals plus oil, and we would make it legally available at market rates to countries that have tariff-free trade with us.
0: Okay, phone me and tell me what you think. Are we being tough enough with Trump? Would Polyev do better? 604-280-9898 is the number. Star 9898 on your cell. This is Mike Smith. Back with your calls.
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0: All right, talking about the Canada-USA trade war, that 50% tariff threat from Donald Trump, the clock ticking down on that. We're about 3 weeks away from that kicking in, if he goes through with it. Is Mark Carney being tough enough with Trump? Let's go to your phone calls here. John and Langley. Hi, John, go ahead.
33: Hey, more, Mike. Yeah, what I think they should do, Carney should do, is cancel that F-35 contract, go with Gripens. F-35's in the hangar for maintenance more than it's in the air. And also take the money from CMHC to buy those empty condos. Don't use taxpayer dollars. You have a great day, Mike.
0: Okay, thank you for that. Well, we've talked a lot about the great condo, don't call it a bailout as David Eby refers to it. He says it's not a bailout, buying up all those empty condos. I think it is clearly a bailout. Amber in Langley. Hi, Amber. Go ahead.
8: Hi. You know, everything that comes out of Carney's mouth these days, I feel like, is rooted in his own personal interest in Brookfield. Why isn't he opening up provincial, interprovincial trade for us all to be supporting Canadians more before he worries about tariffs with the States? And secondly, he's on TV imitating Trump. Why would he be doing that? Like, we are reliant on the States, however you look at it. We have a very weak military. The North is being exposed for minerals. We do not have the capacity to look after it. We need the help of the United States. Who else is going to come in and help us?
0: When you say that, let me ask you this. When you say that he's imitating Trump, what do you mean?
8: Yes. I saw him in an interview where he was trying to do an imitation of the way that Trump talks and throwing himself around. He doesn't sort of interact with Trump in a way that we can even be taken seriously. I think everybody knows that it's a joke.
0: Thank you, Amber, for the call. Daryl in Coquitlam. Hi, Daryl. Go ahead.
9: Thank you for taking my call, Mike. First of all, to your previous caller, interprovincial trade is the responsibility and the jurisdiction of the provinces and not the federal government. So she has to understand that first. Secondly, Canada and China are the only two countries in the entire world who have retaliated against the United States. Even a big economy like the European Union has not. Donald Trump does not want a free trade deal with Canada and Mexico because he likes tariffs. It doesn't matter about Pierre Poilievre or whoever. He will continue to tariff. He has 10%, 15%. What he did with the 50% is he has gone back to the 1930 statute, I think it's called the Smoot-Hawley Act,
0: right,
9: and he is imposing it. And a lot of your listeners have to understand that he's using these weapons and tools that are legal for him to use.
0: Thank you, Daryl, for the call. Kevin in Surrey. Hi, Kevin. Go ahead.
10: I don't know that, you know, we need to speculate on Mr. Poilievre doing a better job. We just need our prime minister to not be a soundbite prime minister. The Davos speech is great. It sounds good, but it's led to nothing. I mean, everything he talks about, I haven't seen anything come to fruition. It's just the talk. There's nothing in it. And then, you know, folds up like a lawn chair on the Gordie Howe Bridge. You know, it shows weakness of the guy whose brand in Trump is chaos. Chaos is his brand. That's where he makes his money.
0: Thank you, Kevin, for the call. When he talks about getting the economy going and build, obviously I think that's what Canadians want. There have been deals signed. There have been agreements reached. But what we needed is shovels in the ground to try and get these projects going. Rob in Chilliwack. Rob, you got 30 seconds.
11: Hi, Mike. Good morning. You know, as far as I'm concerned, to the callers that are dissing Prime Minister Carney, I think he's doing a great job. Number one, Mike, you don't expand trade at the snap of a fingers. It doesn't happen that way. So I hope people realize that. Number two, Mike, I am very glad Mark Carney is our prime minister because Mr. Poilievre, all he is a career politician. Let's remember the man has never had another job. So,
0: okay.
11: And Mike, if I may say this quickly.
0: Thank you, Rob. Sorry, out of time. Thank you, man, for calling in. I know you'll call back. Thank you for all the calls there. Mike at cknw.com is how to reach me. When we come back, Vancouver's Villages plan. Why did Vancouver City Council turn it down? Was it a political decision? We'll talk about it next.
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16: 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Rain stays north of us all weekend. UV's perfect Saturday. Bug index is low Sunday morning.
12: I know. 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
16: Why did he say anything?
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34: From the National Newsroom of the Canadian Press, I'm Don Mitchell. A Canadian facing charges connected with alleged espionage at NATO's central military headquarters in Belgium is appealing a pretrial detention decision.
35: The prosecutor's office says a ruling on the appeal must come within 15 days. On Saturday, it was announced a Canadian had been arrested on charges of espionage and participation in a criminal organization. The suspect worked as an intern at NATO's Supreme Headquarters Allied Powers Europe in Mons, Belgium. The prosecutor's office says it does not disclose the identities of suspects in ongoing investigations, citing the presumption of innocence and everyone's right to a fair trial. An RCMP spokesman says while Mounties will continue to offer support to their international law enforcement partners, they won't comment on investigations being conducted by other countries. Hannah Stolz, The Canadian Press.
34: Organizers of the long-running music and dance show Shen Yun are taking the National Arts Center to court for an indefinite halt to their performances in an application for a judicial review filed in federal court this week. The Falun Dafa Association of Ottawa alleges the NAC acted improperly by denying Shen Yun performance space in 2026 and beyond. The NAC hosted Shen Yun performances for 18 years. The association wants the NAC to produce a certified copy of all materials associated with the decision not to allow it to perform at the Arts Center. A senior advisor for strategic initiatives at the NAC said they would not be commenting on the matter as it's before the courts. Meanwhile, an annual African music festival in Toronto will not take place this summer as organizers cite safety concerns over limited capacity at Woodbine Park.
5: Music Africa of Canada says it faced challenges getting a permit for the event scheduled for mid-August and did not get final direction from the city until June, leaving little time to pivot. It says Woodbine Park's long-standing capacity is 17,000 people, but the city told organizers that its operational limit would be just 5,000 this year. The organization says it will work with the city to secure a larger venue and plans to return in 2027. Diana Mussina, The Canadian Press, Toronto.
34: And finally, Seattle's police chief is out of a job after pressure mounted following this week's mass shooting at a food festival that left three people dead.
6: Public anger grew against Seattle Police Chief Sean Barnes and Seattle's mayor over the city's response to the shooting and the lack of basic information that came from the city in the hours after the shooting. The chief, who was appointed in Seattle in late 2024 with the goal of modernizing and rebuilding the police department, has been under scrutiny for his lack of ties to the city and frequently leaving town. Reports emerged on Wednesday the mayor had asked Barnes to resign. On Thursday afternoon, that resignation letter was made public. Alex Stone, EBC News.
34: This is the Canadian Press. In sports, Xander Horvath ran for a trio of touchdowns to help rookie BC Lions quarterback Caden Salter record a 35-19 victory over the Winnipeg Blue Bombers in his first CFL start on Thursday. Horvath scored on a one-yard run in the second quarter, but then burst through for 58 and 35-yard scores in the final 3 minutes of the fourth quarter. Salter was 7 of 15 passing for 96 yards and one TD, but the

0: All right, let's talk about the housing crunch in Vancouver now. How much should our neighborhoods change to fix this, to provide more abundant, affordable housing for people? What about that controversial Villages plan? Would that have made a difference? Now, remember how this would have worked. It's 17 neighborhoods in Vancouver included in that plan that would have allowed more apartments, townhouses, street-level shopping in areas traditionally dominated by detached single-family homes. So add more housing choices, more density. Right, you think about some of these neighborhoods here targeted in this plan: Carisdale, Kitts, Shaughnessy, Mount Pleasant, Oak Ridge, Arbutus Ridge. This is the plan. Now, there is a backlash for sure. Vancouver City Council backed right down here, has been canceled now. Vancouver City Council, led by Mayor Ken Sim, now voting down this Villages plan. Is this a mistake? Should they have gone ahead with it? Would it have made things better? I've got Owen Brady standing by to discuss. First, have a listen to this. You're going to hear some residents of these neighborhoods here very, very unhappy with this Villages density plan. And then you're going to hear Vancouver Mayor Ken Sim here. Have a listen.
1: It's like I have suddenly been thrown in a totalitarian regime.
2: This is not our city. This is not who we are. This is not how we do things. This is not democracy.
3: We've heard loud and clear that while many supported the objective of creating more housing, they also raised thoughtful concerns about the scale of the proposed changes.
4: What takes precedence to me is listening to Vancouverites, listening to the hundreds of speakers that came out.
0: Vancouver City Councilor Peter Meisner there at the end as well. We talked about this on the show yesterday. I spoke to Bill Thielman, a familiar voice here to listeners. He was opposed to this plan, especially this idea to put up six-story apartments in parts of the city. Let's listen to what he had to say yesterday. Here he is.
5: You can certainly have six-story apartments in parts of the city, and we do. We have much more than that, and it's fine. But when you just say, like, it's open season, build whatever you want, wherever you want, practically, you're going to get a negative reaction.
0: Bill Thielman on the show yesterday. All right, let's get the other side of it now. My guest, Owen Brady. Owen is the co-director of Abundant Housing Vancouver. Owen, thanks a lot for coming on today.
6: Good morning. Thanks for having me.
0: You bet, man. Thanks a lot for doing it. Okay, was the Villages plan a good plan for Vancouver, in your opinion?
6: Absolutely, yeah. I mean, you know, we keep hearing pushback against, only building towers, only building on arterials, and not building housing that's suitable for families. And this is really a plan targeted to address all three of those concerns. It also would have helped make more complete communities, so support local retail, make it so people don't have to get in their cars to get a jug of milk. Most importantly, it addresses a huge need we have in the city. We need more options for housing, especially off arterials. And, we're not better off for forcing people to drive in from Langley or the other suburbs. We should be building here where people want to live.
0: Okay, what about the people who live there now? What do you say to them? Like, I'm thinking about people who live in places like, you know, Carisdale, Kitts. They love these neighborhoods. They love it just the way it is. They don't want to see this density here. Let's listen to Thielman again on yesterday's show. He's saying people in these neighborhoods, they should decide how their neighborhood evolves here. Have a listen to this.
5: The neighborhood and the people who live there and pay the taxes should be the ones approving it, not 11 people at city council who sometimes don't seem to care what the density is, etc. So this was a classic example of citizens saying to their local government, we don't want this. You didn't think it through. Go back to the drawing board.
0: Okay, Owen, what do you say to that? Because there was quite a backlash from residents in these neighborhoods and the city council backed down in the face of it. What do you say to the people who live in these neighborhoods who don't want to see this?
6: First of all, I guess I would take issue with qualifying this as what taxpayers are saying. A big majority of people in Vancouver, according to polling, which is the best indication we have, is that people want exactly this type of density. Concentrated towers would be the second most popular, and not doing anything, keeping single family neighborhoods as they are, is by far the least popular when you poll Vancouverites about it.
0: Okay, so, when opponents say that if you put up like six-story apartment buildings and it would destroy the character of these neighborhoods, what is your response

0: to that? Like, for people who live in these neighborhoods who didn't want to see a six-story building go up in their neighborhood, what do you say to them? Like, why should that be allowed?
1: I mean, you know, we live in a society, and I don't want to pretend that we're not asking anything of these people. Obviously, they move there because they like it. They also move to the center city of the largest metropolitan area in Western Canada. They benefit a lot from that. Their housing price, the value of their homes, have, you know, for some of them, they've probably gone up 10 times since they bought. There's a lot of advantages to living in Vancouver, and I think accepting some growth needs to be part of that.
0: Okay, so they just need to accept it, right? Like, so for people who bought a home, go ahead.
1: I wouldn't say there's no advantages in it for them. I mean, they get better redevelopment options. They have more choices. Now, I want to be clear here. No one is forced to do anything with their property. There was one part of the plan that people were quite upset about, and I think drove some legitimate opposition, where basically zoning would be changed to commercial, and they could no longer build a multiplex or add a laneway house or whatnot. So I think that was very fixable, though. So that was a legitimate complaint. But for the most part, for 95% of the properties, all it is giving property owners more options of what they themselves can do with their property. So,
0: do you think, Owen, that this would have led to more affordable housing? I mean, obviously it would lead to density and more housing, but would those homes be affordable? I mean, this is one of the things that I hear from people all the time, is that you're just giving a license to build more housing that people can't afford anyway. So would this be affordable housing or unaffordable housing?
1: The cities that are successful at bringing affordability are the ones that build lots of housing. Those are functionally really the same thing. It's vacancy rates that decrease rents. It's inventory that decreases sale prices. So building more housing will make Vancouver more affordable. What I think people get hung up on is, why aren't we proposing more non-market housing? Well, first, you do need the zoning for that. So the highest zoning in this plan is for the highest density allowed is for non-market housing. You also need to fund it. And, you know, opposing market rate housing is not going to automatically make non-market housing get funded. Quite the opposite. You know, the tax dollars, the fees that market housing pays help support non-market housing. So it's really just people have a legitimate concern that this plan isn't ambitious enough. Most under the analysis, there was going to be very, very slow change. Most people don't have a lot to worry about a six-story building popping up next to them. I think row homes were seen to be the most viable option under the proposed different zoning options. And
0: okay. Owen Brady is my guest, co-director, Abundant Housing Vancouver, talking about that Villages plan in Vancouver has been canceled now by Vancouver City Council. Let's talk about the opposition to this plan, Owen, and your thoughts on it. Like, a lot of people did show up at these public hearings. More than 300 people spoke at this. Opponents are very vocal. I mean, you heard the clip we played there of saying this, what happened in democracy? This is being trodden on. We're trodding on democracy. It was called a tsunami of opposition. Do you think supporters like yourself and others who supported this plan underestimated the opposition it would spark?
1: Yeah, that's a good question. I mean, it was more speakers than we would typically see. It was better than you would typically see. But keep in mind, you know, we've had multi-day hearings for individual five-story apartment buildings before. I can think of, you know, one on Larch Street in Kitsilano. I remember one in Grandview Woodland when I still lived there. So when you're rezoning 13,000 lots and maybe 1,000 of those households wrote in against it, I mean, that still leaves the vast majority that either support it or don't care. And I think, you know, public hearings are just fundamentally anti-democratic. That's one place where I would agree with one of your speakers. It's not democracy. It's really encouraging people who are opposed to show up.
0: Yeah.
1: And the incentives on the other side are diffused. And, you know, nobody knows that they're supposed to show up at a public hearing 5 to 10 years before they need housing in order to beg city council to allow it. So it's a real asymmetry to say that a public hearing is in any way representative of the broad public position is just totally wrong.
0: Why do you think City Council caved on this thing and voted it down in the very decisive manner that they did? I mean, you've got an election coming up in the fall, right? Do you think that had something to do with it?
1: Yeah, I imagine it did. I'm guessing that ABC was surprised by the amount of pushback they got. I don't know that it, maybe the numbers were a bit surprising, but I think this type of sport, you know, basically when you include planning on the west side, you're going to see a lot more opposition pop up.
0: Yeah.
1: And I think ABC has been reluctant to impose things on the west side, I guess you could say. They've been pretty good about approving most things. They kind of did a prototype of this this type of plan already in the Rupert and Renfrew area, which was really no issue. So
0: do you think this
1: I would say it probably has a lot to do with the election coming up, but also something to do with, you know, this was something that Ken Sim put forward himself, right? He's the one who put in a motion to prioritize this as a housing solution. It was the basis of our affordable housing accelerator fund with the federal government. So $120 million was staked on largely carrying out this plan. So I think there's just a kind of a lack of leadership. There's a lack of willingness to stand up and represent the plan and explain it to people. And when you just leave that to staff, I think you shouldn't be too surprised that people come away unsatisfied and confused.
0: Okay, final question for you, Owen. Do you think this is just sort of classic NIMBYism that a lot of people will support more housing, I guess, in theory, but if it's going to be in their neighborhood, forget about it. Not in my backyard. NIMBYism. Do you think that's what this was? And is that what the city council caved into?
1: In large part, yeah. Like I said, there were a few legitimate complaints that were that could be dealt with. And I think, on the other hand, you know, when people have fears that are, you know, mostly unfounded, like a lot of people talked about tax increases, and you probably don't want to get into the reasons why, but that's not really a realistic concern from these rezonings. So there was a lot that maybe was kind of fear-mongering from kind of the NIMBY leaders, I guess you could say. And I think maybe staff or especially council could have publicly done more to explain that to people and assuage some of the fears.
0: Okay. Owen, thanks a lot for coming on today. I appreciate it.
1: Thank you.
0: Okay, you're welcome. That likewise, thank you. Owen Brady there, co-director, Abundant Housing Vancouver. He is disappointed that Villages plan has now been canceled, voted down decisively by Vancouver City Council. Phone me up on this one now, please. I would love to hear from you if you live or work in any of these neighborhoods that was covered by this plan. So you run down this 17 neighborhoods in Vancouver that was covered here. Carisdale, Dunbar, Arbutus Ridge, Kitsilano, Shaughnessy, Oak Ridge, Marpole, Mount Pleasant, other parts of East Van, Renfrew, Collingwood, Hastings Sunrise. If you live or work in these neighborhoods, what do you think of this plan here now to add more housing choice, to allow more density in these neighborhoods, more apartments, townhouses, shopping, six-story apartment buildings? You think the city was right to shut it down? You think it was a political decision, cave into NIMBYism? You tell me, okay? 604-280-9898 is the number to call me. 604-280-9898, star 9898 on your cell. Your calls are next.
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9: Okay, we're talking about that controversial Villages housing plan in Vancouver. It voted down now by Vancouver Mayor Ken Sim and his council, Chef in Delta. Hi, Chef, go ahead.
10: Hi. So, when people decide to move to a city, the understanding is it's going to be dynamic living. Things have to change. It's not a farmstead; it's a city, and there's inevitably going to be growth. Whenever they say, "Oh, we don't want this to change," buy acreage, put up a farmhouse.
9: Okay, Chef, thank you for that. Yeah, I mean, there's two ways to look at it. People talk about the established character of our neighborhood, and when people buy a home in these neighborhoods with the expectation it's going to stay the same, and you will often hear that this type of density is going to destroy the character of this neighborhood. That's the counter argument on it. Laura Lee in Vancouver. Hi, Laura Lee. Go ahead.
11: Hi, thanks. I'm a realtor for 38 years in the city, and I think where they really blew it was saying who you could sell your home to, because you get like right now where the builders aren't active, and so you've just decreased the value of someone's home.
9: Oh, okay,
11: you know
9: so
11: what I mean?
9: No, I don't. What do you mean?
11: Well, if I'm trying to sell my home, and it's a beautiful home, and a family would love to buy it and perhaps make some changes to it, but the city has said when you go to sell, you have to sell to someone that's going to develop it into this Villages concept, then the individual home buyer isn't going to purchase it. You're waiting for a builder or a developer. And if they are not active because the market is slow like it is right now, who's going to buy it? And with limited, the more you limit your purchasing audience, the lower your price gets because you don't have the competition.
9: Thank you for that. Michael in Vancouver. Hi, Michael. Go ahead. You got 30 seconds.
12: Hi, good morning. This is a classic case of NIMBY. We all pay taxes. It's not just those people that live there. Number three, if their value has gone up by 10 times, maybe they should sell them and then move to another city that is more suitable for what they used to. And that's all I have to say.
9: Thank you, Michael. Thank you, Michael, for the call. We continue to follow this one here. If you didn't get through, send me an email on it. Let me know how you feel about it today. Mike at cknw.com is how to reach me. Your news is coming up at the top of the hour, and then it's Baldry's Beat. More big changes at the BC Conservative Party under new leader Carrie Lynn Finley. The party's executive director, Angelo Isiduro, a popular guy in this party with many, he's out of there. He's been fired from his job. It's the latest big staff shakeup over there. Can Finley hold this party together? That's next on Baldry's Beat. Do not miss it.
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4: From the National Newsroom of the Canadian Press, 321. From the National Newsroom of the Canadian Press, I'm Rob Westgate. New York State Police are providing more evidence from the early stages of their investigation into the death of a 9-year-old Montreal girl. Canadian Press reporter Marique Gloria Strickman has more.
21: Testifying at the criminal trial of Luciano Fratellin, investigators explained how they tracked the man's movement in the days and hours before he reported his daughter was missing last summer. One of the investigators said police analyzed over 200,000 location data points captured from Google Maps and other apps on Fratellin's smartphone to see exactly where he went in the days and hours before his daughter died.
4: Fratellin is facing charges of second-degree murder and of concealing a human corpse. He pleaded guilty and has remained in custody since his arrest back in 2025. Overseas, the Belgian Federal Prosecutor's Office says a Canadian who's facing espionage charges is appealing a decision to keep her in pretrial detention.
23: The prosecutor's office says a ruling on the appeal must come within 15 days. On Saturday, it was announced a Canadian had been arrested on charges of espionage and participation in a criminal organization. The suspect worked as an intern at NATO's Supreme Headquarters Allied Powers Europe in Mons, Belgium. The prosecutor's office says it does not disclose the identities of suspects in ongoing investigations, citing the presumption of innocence and everyone's right to a fair trial. An RCMP spokesman says while Mounties will continue to offer support to their international law enforcement partners, they won't comment on investigations being conducted by other countries. Hannah Stoles, The Canadian Press.
4: Evacuation orders during BC's wildfire season are becoming a hot topic, with some locals defying the official edicts and feeling that they are being villainized. One Boston Bar resident, Attila Banerjee, says the decision to stay behind should be a personal one.
26: Not every human is the same, and some people have training, some people have different capabilities, and some people are equipped to stay behind in certain emergencies. Some people are even willing to die to protect their own livelihoods.
4: Well, the BC Wildfire Service said that this week its members had to rescue a resident whose property got surrounded by flames after they chose to defy an evacuation order near Clinton, BC. And finally, safety and venue concerns are behind the cancellation of Toronto's annual African Music Festival.
28: Music Africa of Canada says it faced challenges getting a permit for the event scheduled for mid-August and did not get final direction from the city until June, leaving little time to pivot. It says Woodbine Park's long-standing capacity is 17,000 people, but the city told organizers that its operational limit would be just 5,000 this year. The organization says it will work with the city to secure a larger venue and plans to return in 2027. Diana Mussina, The Canadian Press, Toronto.
4: This is The Canadian Press. In sports, Xander Horvath ran for a trio of touchdowns to help rookie BC Lions quarterback Caden Salter record a 35-19 victory over the Winnipeg Blue Bombers in his first CFL start. Horvath scored on a one-yard run in the second quarter, but then burst through for 58 and 35-yard scores in the final 3 minutes of the contest. Over to the WNBA now, where Laura Yushkete and Marina Mabry led the tempo with 19 and 16 points respectively, but Toronto was still on the losing end to the Minnesota Lynx, 104-72 the final. The tempo have lost five straight. A hockey team in the Swedish Elite League has terminated the contract for defenseman Cal Foote over objections from fans. Färjestad Bäcka says it is not going to honor the contract after having conversations with stakeholders. Foote was one of the five players acquitted of sexual assault in the high-profile Hockey Canada 2018 World Junior case. From the Canadian Press, I'm Rob Westgate.
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1: It's time for Baldry's Beat. Keith Baldry, Legislative Bureau Chief for Global News. Morning, Keith.
5: Morning.
1: Let's talk about the BC Conservative Party here. More big staff shakeups over there. What's going on?
5: Yeah, so they're, as we speak, in an emergency caucus meeting, virtually, Carolyn Finley's taking a chainsaw to the staff and is ousting people left and right, and that's got a lot of people upset. So last night we learned Executive Director Angelo Isidoro, who basically put this party together out of nothing, was ousted along with the other managing director, Phil Dipinar, and that follows earlier firings of the research director here at the caucus, two press secretaries within a week of each other.
1: Yes.
5: Also a couple other staff people as well. So that's got the caucus more than a little concerned, more than a little rattled. Basically, everyone who had anything to do with the success in 2024 is gone in terms of staff. And she's replaced them with some very controversial figures, and not all of them have been replaced yet. So it's
1: this guy,
5: a turmoil over there.
1: Angelo Isidoro is a popular figure in this party among many people.
5: Like, highly regarded.
1: I saw a lot of these MLAs, conservative MLAs, like John Rustad, for example, posting about how much work this guy did to bring this party sort of out of the political wilderness.
5: Yeah.
1: And he's gone. For people wondering who this guy is, now this may be the most familiar clip of him. This is him, and now he's no longer the executive director of the party. This is him announcing that Carrie Lynn Finley is the new leader of the party. Let's listen.
6: My fellow conservatives, I have in my hand the winner of the race. And it doesn't get any closer than this. The individual in first place has 51%. Ladies and gentlemen, your next leader and Premier of British Columbia, Carrie Lynn Finley.
1: Okay, that might be the most familiar clip for the
5: 51%.
1: Listeners who this guy is.
5: Yeah, 51%
1: he's out of there.
5: It explains the situation they're in. This wasn't a runaway victory. It was by the narrowest of margins. And it's still
1: Caroline Elliott, just second place by an eyelash.
5: 60 votes.
1: I wonder if this guy would still be the executive director of the party.
5: Oh, I'm pretty sure
1: a few votes had gone the other way.
5: Carolyn Finley's applying a purity test. Anyone who had anything, it falls short of her definition of what a conservative is, and a pretty right-wing conservative is out.
1: But this guy is very conservative.
5: He is, but not enough.
1: I mean, this is a guy who, there's a famous picture of him wearing a MAGA hat at a pro-Donald Trump rally in Vancouver.
5: I don't think, my conversation with Angela since then, I don't think he's that MAGA type.
1: He was younger at the time.
5: Yeah. He really put together this party and built it out of scratch. Fundraise galore. So also, fundraising, I'm told, has dropped to almost zero.
1: Oh.
5: Since Carrie Lynn Finley's victory. They're not raising money. She's demanding a high salary. There is tension in this party, in this caucus. It's not going to hold together. I said on election night it wouldn't hold, and it's increasingly showing. Then you've got this thing, this mysterious Twitter feed, posting called the Finley Files.
1: Yeah.
5: Yesterday, posting of what purports to be a text from her saying Teresa Watt was a member of the Chinese Communist Party.
1: Teresa Watt is a conservative MLA.
5: Issued a statement saying she fully backs Carolyn Finley.
1: Right.
5: But I think there's a lot more going on behind the scenes rather than these public statements. Public statements, I think, are sort of papering over what is some real tension. Everyone's on a little tenterhooks. What's next from the Finley Files? Someone obviously has access to Carolyn Finley's texts and messages she made during the leadership campaign.
1: Now, I reached out to the Conservative Party yesterday after this thing went viral on social media yesterday. This purports to be a screenshot of this text message from Carolyn Finley during the leadership contest, in which she supposedly alleges that Teresa Watt, this conservative MLA, was a member of the Communist Party of China. And I said, is there any truth to this? They did not deny it, but they sent a statement from Teresa Watt saying, I fully support Carrie Lynn Finley. And Carrie Lynn Finley herself yesterday on social media last night said she had a wonderful discussion with Teresa Watt.
5: Sure,
1: I value her contributions.
5: I'm not sure it was wonderful.
7: Well, do we know if this is true or not? There's a lot of stuff flying around that we don't know if it's true or not.
5: Nothing's been denied. This is what I find interesting.
7: Well, they denied that stuff about, there was a story in Business in Vancouver saying that they'd been told, don't use the term First Nations anymore. Call Indigenous people Indians. They denied that.
5: Well, they denied there was a memo.
7: Yeah.
5: But not necessarily a suggestion.
7: I mean, who knows what's... But the bottom line is, you're hearing from a lot of people that there's turmoil.
5: Definitely turmoil. I mean, there's a lot of people upset with the firings of certain people who were well-liked and well-regarded. Not just Angelo Isidoro, but others as well.
7: And
5: people are a little on edge. I'm not sure. Also, Jazz Joel reported that Ian Paton has resigned as one of her lieutenants. This new structure she's got, where she's appointed some MLAs as what she calls lieutenants.
7: Yes.
5: So Ian was a lieutenant for Metro Vancouver, and according to Jazz, he's resigned that position.
7: He's not resigned as an MLA.
5: No.
7: So he's still a conservative
5: and also,
7: MLA.
5: MLAs are turning her down when it comes to resigning their seats so she could run. So Rosalind Bird in Prince George, Lynn Block in West Vancouver, Ian Paton in Delta South.
7: According to Jazz Johal.
5: Yeah, all said no.
7: Jazz appears to have great sources in this party. I mean, there's no doubt.
5: And there's also others reporting that as well, that they've said no to her. So, and again, why would Rosalind Bird and Lynn Block give up their seat after even less than one term?
7: Yeah.
5: They're in safe seats. They've got pretty good chances to get reelected. I mean, West Vancouver and Prince George are pretty rock-solid conservative ridings. Rosalind Bird and Lynn Block will win, and, you know, they can get a pension there.
7: Her husband is an MLA, Brent Chapman. Yeah. Why doesn't he step aside so she can run in his seat?
5: That's a good question. Maybe
7: he doesn't want to quit either.
5: Maybe they need the money.
7: I remember that on the night...
5: There's also an Elections Canada investigation, apparently.
7: Well, is that really happening now? Because Carrie Lynn Finley had said that she had not been contacted by Elections Canada.
5: That doesn't mean there's no investigation.
7: Has there been any confirmation of an investigation?
5: Well, MLAs have told me that, yes, there is. And that people are being interviewed.
7: Okay.
5: So that's another little elephant in the room lurking out there.
7: Okay.
5: Who knows where that's going to go?
7: Where does all this go in now? Because the thing is, though, I'm certain there are probably conservative MLAs, no doubt, who are unhappy with what's going on here. But what do they do about it?
5: Well, that's a big
7: question. Do they quit?
5: Do they sit as independents?
7: Yeah.
5: Do they join Centre BC? Do they form a different party?
7: A big gamble.
5: If you sit as, the other question is, and this is what's buzzing around the caucus, there's no guarantee that Carrie Lynn Finley will sign their nomination papers. She's made it clear this is not a big tent party.
7: Yeah.
5: Anybody with even remote ties to the old BC Liberals are suspects, in her view. So I think you're going to see a number of MLAs have to weigh their options, that they're not going to get reelected as conservatives because she won't sign their nomination papers.
7: Okay. We continue to follow all this going on.
5: We'll continue for weeks.
7: Now, and listen, and just so the listeners know, I've had a lot of emails from listeners saying, why don't you bring Carrie Lynn Finley on and talk to her about this? I've asked her multiple times, including yesterday. I invited again yesterday. I said, could you please come on? I was told not available.
5: Media outlets have received notes from her staff saying, no, we're not putting her on with you. You're too biased.
7: Right.
5: They don't like the mainstream media. Everyone's too biased against her, so therefore there's no interview.
7: I got the same thing. I got an email from the chief of staff saying you're biased and you're left-wing and you're unfair. And I was like, give me an example of when I've been unfair to her. And they couldn't provide one.
5: Other outlets have received similar letters or communications.
7: Yeah. And I would give her a fair interview, of course.
5: Yeah.
7: But I've continually asked, including yesterday. And so I think she needs to sort of come forward and say something or do something.
5: Well, no, I mean, it's up to her. She doesn't have to. I mean, there's no law that requires her to speak to the media.
7: Oh, that's true.
5: And that's her decision.
7: Yeah.
5: There are consequences for that, which means the public doesn't really get to know you or see you, and maybe that's a good thing for them. You know, maybe that's their strategy, is not make her visible. But she is not really... She gave an interview to Black Press.
7: Yes, right.
5: Which is the only one I've seen of any outside of fringe media. But others have been turned down flat.
7: Okay, let me real quickly here on a different topic. So this is actually a bombshell story. Interfor, one of the great forest companies in British Columbia, moving its head office from Burnaby to Atlanta, Georgia. So we're losing a major head office here in this forest company here. Let's have a listen to David Eby asked about it here. You'll hear from Jock Finlayson at the other end of this, too. Let's listen.
8: The forest sector is under huge pressure here with tariffs that are prohibitive for sending timber and wood products into the United States.
9: You know, most of our forest resource in BC is on Crown land. Therefore, the government is sort of in control. They're the landlord, they're the regulator. And the conditions that they've established for the industry are very unfavorable.
7: Okay, so you heard Eby there blaming American tariffs, what's going on? Then you heard an industry rep there saying, no, it's actually the government's fault. What do you think?
5: Well, a federal task force report came out just recently and said, no, wait a minute. Yeah, tariffs are a problem. There's a lot of homegrown problems here. There's a slow permitting process.
7: Yeah.
5: And by slow, I mean, it could take years
7: yeah.
5: to get a permit here. The amount of timber harvest levels are down 50%
7: yeah.
5: in 10 years.
7: Yeah.
5: So without trees, there's no operations.
7: Yeah, you
5: there's
7: got
5: no
7: high mills. Taxes, a lot of red tape, regulations.
5: Not so much taxes as the regulations is yeah. one of the big criticisms.
7: Protected areas where you can't log.
5: Exactly. That's yeah. so amount of parkland and old growth timber that's off limits now. Wildfires taking yeah. up huge stands. We're still paying the impact from the mountain pine beetle infestation, which started the whole problem back in early 2000s. So a whole bunch of problems coming together at the same time. Indian forward moving is not going to be the last sad story.
7: Oh, it could be more. There could be more yeah. damage to come here. Okay, take a break. Come back. Open the phone lines. Phone me on any of those topics now. The BC Conservative Party. Now, if you're a member of this party, new leader, Carrie Lynn Findlay, what do you think of the leadership of this party so far under KLF? Phone me and let me know. 604-280-9898. A lot of staff change and turnover over there. If you're a member of this party, I'd love to hear your thoughts on where the party's going here under this new leader. 604-280-9898. Also, Interfor moving its head office from Burnaby to the United States. *9898 on your cell. Baldry's Beat. Back with your calls.
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7: Mickey Baldry, Baldry's Beat, lots of phone calls. George in Vancouver. Hi, George, go ahead.
27: Hi there, gentlemen. Just quickly, huge fan, as you both know. And boy, am I a huge fan of Vaughn Palmer in the morning as well. You've got two news icons on that station, and Keith and Vaughn. I just will say, Vaughn mentioned something very interesting, which I really had lost track of. He said that EB could be tempted to call a snap election to deal with this Conservative Party fiasco. And, sure. And I thought, he's right. I think there's a big risk of that. Carrie Lynn Finley is an unmitigated dumpster fire. And she's alienated the center part of that coalition that needs to be in place to win the election. So if there is a snap election, I think we're going to get another minority party situation with a fracture between the metro areas and the outlying areas. And we'll have to see how 1BC performs. But I just shake my head at this. Very disappointing. Thank you.
7: Okay, thank you.
5: Thanks, George. No, you're right. Vaughn's right. It could be a snap election this fall. It's not going to be this summer.
7: It's got to be tempting for EB.
5: Got to be tempting. We'll see how this plays out. The Conservatives are in a state of flux, to put it mildly. It could go in any direction. I don't think Carrie Lynn, again, I've said it before, there's every possibility that neither David Eby or Carrie Lynn Finley are the leaders of their parties come the next election.
7: Well, yeah, because Eby's not exactly in a
5: It's at 27% approval
7: either.
5: In the last thing. But George is correct. Well, it could be a snap election.
7: How would Eby justify a snap election? Could he say, maybe I need a fresh mandate to go after, to defend British Columbia against Donald Trump?
5: Yeah,
7: and American tariffs. The Conservatives now are, calling for U.S. booze back
5: in
7: here.
5: I need a mandate, period. Yeah. Like right now, he's got a very shaky... and that's one of the arguments Horgan made in 2020. He didn't have a majority.
7: Right.
5: He wanted a majority to be able to govern more effectively. Right now, EB has a very shaky majority, was strengthened greatly with Amelia Boltby's defection, but it's still one or two seats.
7: So he could go to the lieutenant governor and say, look, I need a fresh mandate here. Yeah. This is too this predicament I'm in is...
5: He could too, now. Too I don't, and I don't think the lieutenant governor would say no.
7: No, because typically the lieutenant governor is going to take the advice of
5: the... One notable exception.
7: Christy Clark.
5: In 2017, Christy Clark won another election, and the lieutenant governor said no and turned to Horgan.
7: Yes. Very interesting. Okay, Paul in Delta. Hi, Paul. Go ahead.
29: Hi, guys. Great show. I grew up in an NDP household. I've always been center-left. I kind of don't know where to go now because I think the left went too left. I think out of fairness, Keith, yesterday you gave a definition of the extreme right. Out of fairness, I think you should give a definition of what you feel is the extreme left as well.
5: Well, extreme left would be... Uber regulations, controlled economy, high taxes, the nanny state controlling everything you do, really heavy regulation and heavy taxes.
7: You think people are looking for middle of the road option typically, right?
5: They are.
7: That's where Canada is typically. British Columbia
5: is sort of homeless. Yeah. There are a lot of politically homeless people right now.
7: Yeah.
5: The Conservatives are too far right. The NDP is either too far left or is it just fatigue?
7: I always remember that meeting that Pierre Poilievre had with Brian Mulroney.
5: Yeah, fish where the fish are.
7: Yeah, and Mulroney told him, man, you got to fish where the fish are.
5: Yeah.
7: So in other words, you have to appeal to the broad section of the electorate. So you need to moderate, okay? You need to move to the middle.
5: And you can argue both sides have not done that. There's a huge yawning chasm, which is why, you know, Mike Burney, the new leader of the Senate of BC, has an op-ed piece out today, sort of making the pitch that they're the alternative. He's got a big uphill battle ahead of him.
7: I wonder if Bernier is looking at this as an opportunity, if some of these conservative MLAs, even if he just gets a couple of them,
5: would they come over to him? If he gets two, he could get six.
7: Yeah.
5: And if he gets two, he's got official party status. So here's one of the sort of the tempting things for some of these conservative MLAs. If two of them break away and either form their own party or join Centre BC, they achieve official party status.
7: Right.
5: One of them will become the House leader. One of them will become the whip. Both of them, I think, carry a salary increase.
7: Extra money, 20, and you get staff.
5: 20 grand.
7: Right, and a budget.
5: $20,000 to your salary, or $22,000. That's pretty tempting.
7: Keith, thanks a lot.
5: All right, take care.
7: All right, that was Keith Baldry. That was Baldry's beat. Yeah, man, there's a lot going on in there over that Conservative Party. Mike at CKNW.com. Let me know what you think of everything that's going on. All right, we take a break here at the bottom of the hour. When we come back, the battle against the scammers. Have you been scammed by these terrible online fraudsters? That's next.
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16: From the National Newsroom of the Canadian Press, 321. From the National Newsroom of the Canadian Press, I'm Rob Westgate. New York State Police are providing more evidence from the early stages of their investigation into the death of a 9-year-old Montreal girl. Canadian Press reporter Marie Gloria Strickman has more.
28: Testifying at the criminal trial of Luciano Fratellini, investigators explained how they tracked the man's movement in the days and hours before he reported his daughter was missing last summer. One of the investigators said police analyzed over 200,000 location data points captured from Google Maps and other apps on Fratellini's smartphone to see exactly where he went in the days and hours before his daughter died.
16: Fratellini is facing charges of second-degree murder and of concealing a human corpse. He pleaded not guilty and has remained in custody since his arrest back in 2025. Overseas, the Belgian Federal Prosecutor's Office says a Canadian who's facing espionage charges is appealing a decision to keep her in pretrial detention.
30: The prosecutor's office says a ruling on the appeal must come within 15 days. On Saturday, it was announced a Canadian had been arrested on charges of espionage and participation in a criminal organization. The suspect worked as an intern at NATO's Supreme Headquarters Allied Powers Europe in Mons, Belgium. Prosecutor's office says it does not disclose the identities of suspects in ongoing investigations, citing the presumption of innocence and everyone's right to a fair trial. An RCMP spokesman says while Mounties will continue to offer support to their international law enforcement partners, they won't comment on investigations being conducted by other countries. Hannah Stoles, The Canadian Press.
16: Evacuation orders during BC's wildfire season are becoming a hot topic, with some locals defying the official edicts and feeling that they are being villainized. One Boston Bar resident, Attila Banerjee, says the decision to stay behind should be a personal one.
31: Not every human is the same, and some people have training, some people have different capabilities, and some people are equipped to stay behind in certain emergencies. Some people are even willing to die to protect their own livelihoods.
16: Well, the BC Wildfire Service said that this week its members had to rescue a resident whose property got surrounded by flames after they chose to defy an evacuation order near Clinton, BC. And finally, safety and venue concerns are behind the cancellation of Toronto's annual African Music Festival.
32: Music Africa of Canada says it faced challenges getting a permit for the event scheduled for mid-August and did not get final direction from the city until June, leaving little time to pivot. It says Woodbine Park's long-standing capacity is 17,000 people, but the city told organizers that its operational limit would be just 5,000 this year. The organization says it will work with the city to secure a larger venue and plans to return in 2027. Diana Mussina, The Canadian Press, Toronto.
16: This is The Canadian Press. In sports, Xander Horvath ran for a trio of touchdowns to help rookie BC Lions quarterback Caden Salter record a 35-19 victory over the Winnipeg Blue Bombers in his first CFL start. Horvath scored on a one-yard run in the second quarter, but then burst through for 58 and 35-yard scores in the final 3 minutes of the contest. Over to the WNBA now, where Laura Yushkete and Marina Mabry led the tempo with 19 and 16 points respectively, but Toronto was still on the losing end to the Minnesota Lynx, 104-72 the final. The tempo have lost five straight. A hockey team in the Swedish Elite League has terminated the contract for defenseman Cal Foote over objections from fans. Färjestad Bäcka says it is not going to honor the contract after having conversations with stakeholders. Foote was one of the five players acquitted of sexual assault in the high-profile Hockey Canada 2018 World Junior case. From the Canadian Press, I'm Rob Westgate.
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0: on almost a daily basis, at least once a week, you get a fake email, text message, phone call. It is everywhere. We're all being targeted by these scammers. Nearly one in four Canadians say they or a family member have been victims of financial fraud. This happened to my own family. I had my own credit card ripped off and compromised a few years ago, man. Thousands of dollars of fake charges, fraudulent charges, and threw my credit card. It's going to happen very easily. My son, he had like $4,000 drained out of his bank account. We don't know how they did it. They figured it out somehow. We've talked a lot about this on the show as well. I'll tell you, these scammers are getting more and more sophisticated. There's a technological arms race underway right now with businesses, banks, financial institutions, companies. They're all trying to protect their customers and limit these scams and ripoffs using AI in some cases. We'll tell you about that. But are we losing the fight against these scammers? Have you been targeted by scammers and ripoff artists? I got Julie Matthews standing by to discuss here. First, have a listen to Pharaoh McKenzie here as a guest on an earlier show. And again, it was one of these cases where she received a phone call. She thought it was from her bank. She was convinced that this person on the phone was from her bank branch. She runs a small business. No, it was not the bank branch. It was a ripoff. She lost a lot of money.
1: I went in to make a payment for our holiday inventory for my business. And the teller showed me my account balance, and it was missing a zero. And I was like, oh, I think you wrote it out wrong. And she's like, no. She printed out my statement, and my bank account was basically left dry.
0: How much money was missing from your account?
1: 83,000.
0: 83 grand she got ripped off. And she told me she was absolutely certain that the person she was dealing with on the phone was from her bank branch there. She lost $83,000. These scams are getting more sophisticated. They're getting more widespread. A lot of Canadians say, we know how to spot these scams. We can see them a mile away. But people continue to get ripped off. All right, let's discuss with my guest now, Julie Matthews. Julie is a consumer protection expert and a fraud prevention educator. And I'm very pleased to welcome Julie back to the show. Thank you very much for coming on today.
2: Thanks for having me.
0: You bet, Julie. Okay, how big of a problem is this scam problem in Canada, and is it getting bigger? It sure seems to be on the rise.
2: Yeah, scams are huge. I mean, I'm a scam nerd, so I will always tell you that it's a huge problem because I'm talking to victims and getting examples from people every single day. You know, there's a lot of work being done to combat it, but like we always hear about, the scammers are often two steps ahead. And so, and yes, like you just said, people think they can spot a scam, but AI has changed the playing field, and they are more sophisticated and more convincing than ever before, and we can't spot them like we think we can.
0: Right. So are we seeing more scams, or are the scammers just getting better at making themselves look legitimate, and maybe AI is helping?
2: Yeah, that's a good question. I think it's probably both. I mean, you can't always look at the numbers and say, oh, well, the fraud numbers are down for phone scams this month or this year, because, again, only 5 to 10% of scams in Canada are actually reported to authorities. So, you know, there's a lot of people that due to shame and personal circumstances are not coming forward. So we never really know the sheer numbers and what the increase or decrease might be. But, yes, they're absolutely using AI and all of those tools to make them more sophisticated, and we need to be talking about this with everyone we love so that hopefully we can help protect them.
0: Mm-hmm. Who's being targeted the most right now? Like when you talk to people who have been targeted or victims, are seniors still often the main victims here? Because I hear a lot about seniors who get targeted in these scams, and they're more likely to fall for it.
2: Yeah, I think there's a few things at play there. I think it depends on the phone scam. So you're going to see things like the grandparent scam, for example, that are going to specifically target people over the age of 55 normally. But we're hearing businesses being targeted by voice cloning scams with AI too. So really all ages are impacted. A lot of studies out there show that those between the ages of 18 and 40 actually fall for scams more often than seniors, simply because they're online more. But with phone scams, I do think we are looking at mostly seniors being impacted because they do tend to pick up their phone more than the other demographics, because, and that's where that spoofing comes in that you talked about. So if the

0: hall display says RCMP or says Canada Revenue Agency, they're more likely to trust the call display perhaps than other demographics.
1: Yeah, let's talk about that spoofing now for a minute. And what exactly is that? Like, they can somehow, these scammers can make your phone number appear to be your bank or your call display in your phone. It'll say it's your bank or someone from government, right? And so they can trick you this way.
0: Yeah, the technology is not new. It's been around for years and years. They can call anyone and make any name or number they want show up on your call display. So I could call you right now and have your own phone number show up on the call display, or have it say RCMP or the name of your bank. And so it's giving them more legitimacy when they call. It's very simple, easy technology for them to access, which is why we cannot trust our call display anymore.
1: Oh, okay, so we can't trust caller ID now, right? So how do you protect yourself?
0: Good question. Well, you know, we need to just talk about the fact that this is out there. Like, make sure the people in your world know that you can't trust your call display, because I'm still hearing about cases like this all the time. Well, it said it was my bank, so it had to have been my bank. So we need to stop, we need to slow down and remember that scammers are relying on that panic and that urgency, and they're trying to trick us. They're trying to get our trust, and they will pretend to be anyone. So it's really important to hang up the phone as soon as they're asking you for any information, financial or personal. Hang up the phone, look up the phone number yourself independently of whoever they're pretending to be, and verify if it really was them calling you.
1: Mm-hmm. Speaking of Julie Matthews, Julie is a consumer protection expert, fraud prevention educator. Scams on the rise, getting more sophisticated. We do see a lot of companies here trying to fight back, and you mentioned AI, artificial intelligence, powering a lot of these scams. The banks, institutions, big companies in Canada are trying to fight fire with fire, use AI to fight back. Interesting news this week with Bell Canada saying that they now have a new AI program that they hope is going to detect these spoof calls. Is this like a technological arms race between the scammers and the victims here and the companies?
0: Probably yes, and I think it's the same fight the police have been facing against the scammers and trying to find them and track them down as well. I mean, great news from Bell, and other companies, I'm sure, are working on things as well. I happen to be a Bell customer by chance, and I actually have started to get these messages. So what happens is they're sort of screening these calls in real time. Something will pop up on my cell phone, and it will say likely fraud, or it will say possible scam. And it will warn me that, okay, we've used our tech, and we think that this is a suspicious call. So it's warning me. Now, I don't pick up any phone calls. I let everything go to voicemail, because scammers don't leave voicemail messages. But I think it's great that companies are trying to take these kinds of steps.
1: Let's talk about this TD survey that came out, too. It says nearly half of Canadians say that they encounter these scams or fraud attempts almost on a daily basis. Like, this is happening all the time. And I bet everybody listening knows what I'm talking about. We see these scams all the time. Fake emails, text messages, phone calls. So we know the scammers are out there. But it also says that nearly 90% of Canadians feel confident in their ability to spot a scam or a ripoff. And I think I know what that's about. Like, you can see these things a mile away sometimes, right? Like, I get these on my phone. And I go, you know immediately. It's a scam. I got one on my phone this morning during the show. I got a text message here saying I know I owe money to some collection agency or something. I know it's a scam. But do you think we're getting a little overconfident that we can spot these things?
0: I think the scammers actually sometimes do that on purpose. They sometimes send out sort of this low-hanging fruit, right? Like the really bad scam messages that are really obvious to our text, to our email, to our, you know, even the phone calls, although those are improving. And sometimes I think that is what is building that fake sense of security, that we can recognize them. AI really is changing everything. So think about it. They can now use AI and put into ChatGPT or whatever tool they use and say, okay, I'm going to be calling a 72-year-old man and pretending to work for his bank. And I'm going to say this and this and this. What are the best terms I should use? Write me a script. And they can actually use AI in real time to draft the best responses to be the most convincing. And they analyze that, are improving it all the time. So all the things we use AI for, to be convenient in our workplace, etc., scammers are using it to get better at their job.
1: Julie, thank you very much for coming on to talk about this important topic today. I appreciate it.
0: Thanks for having me.
1: You're very welcome. Thank you. That is Julie Matthews there. Julie is a consumer protection expert, fraud prevention educator. The rise of scams. Yeah, scammers are on the rise. Companies trying to fight back. Here's what I want to do right now. Open the phone lines on the other side. Phone me now. Have you ever been fooled by a scam that looked real? Have you ever been ripped off by one of these online sophisticated scams? Text message, phone call, email. Maybe you thought it was your bank or your credit card company. Please call me and let me know if you want to share your story. 604-280-9898. Do you get these things all the time? Like this brand new survey out from TD says half of Canadians say they get a scam. They're targeted by scammers basically every day or at least once a week. Does this happen to you frequently? How do you deal with it? If you ever get a scammer phone you on your phone, I had this thing once where this scammer phoned me and said, oh, you know, I have a bunch of money I want to send you. I need all your banking information. And I just kept the guy on the phone and just said, are you not ashamed of yourself when you look in the mirror? What if I was an elderly person and you're scamming them out of their life savings? Do you not have any shame at all? And they hung up. I felt a little better doing that. You ever try to deal with these people on the phone? Let me know, okay? 604-280-9898. Star 9898 on your cell. This is Mike Smith. Back with your calls.
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1: Right, quick reminder for you about the podcast. 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Now, earlier today, I spoke to Owen Brady from Abundant Housing Vancouver. We talked about that controversial villages plan to densify all these neighborhoods in Vancouver, including allowing six-story apartment buildings. That's been voted down by city council now. He's not happy about it. Have a listen.
17: A big majority of people in Vancouver, according to polling, which is the best indication we have, is that people want exactly this type of density. Concentrated towers would be the second most popular, and not doing anything, keeping single-family neighborhoods as they are, is by far the least popular when you poll Vancouverites about it.
1: Okay. Do you think that's true, that most people in Vancouver actually want this housing density? They want those apartment buildings in their neighborhoods? Let me know today, will you, please? Mike@cknw.com. And if you missed that interview, you can hear the whole thing in the podcast. 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All right. We're talking about the rise of scams and ripoffs. They're getting more sophisticated, aren't they? They're on the rise. They're tougher to detect. Annette in Vancouver. Hi, Annette. Go ahead.
18: $15,000 taken through credit cards, whatnot. We were downtown. His wallet was stolen during the Taylor Swift stuff. And shortly after it was stolen, the bank, or supposedly the bank, called. And it was an hour and a half of back and forth with another bank calling, which also was not a bank. And it was brutal. And they
1: so
18: took
1: you lost. Did you get your $15,000 back?
18: We got $12,000 back, but we have found that banks have become very resistant. I think in the beginning of all of this, maybe years ago, they were much more forthcoming about helping you out, but we had to fight tooth and nail to get that $12,000 back.
1: Wow. Thank you, Annette, for sharing that. I mentioned earlier something similar happened to my son. He lost $4,000 out of his bank account. No idea how the scammers were able to get into his bank account. He got reimbursed by his bank. It took some hassle, right? We had to go through all kinds of forms and calls and talking to people about it, but they gave him the $4,000 back, right? I remember when I got my credit card got ripped off and hacked. And like about $1,000 worth of charges went on it. They canceled those charges for me. So I have in our family's experience, we have been made whole by the banks and the credit card companies when this has happened. But I am hearing more from listeners saying it's more difficult to get reimbursed. Jennifer in Maple Ridge. Hi, Jennifer. Go ahead.
19: Hi, how are you?
1: I'm good, Jennifer. Go ahead.
19: I have two things I would like to say. One, my niece just got scammed. They had a TD phone number. They called her and said, you have an $11,000 charge. We know it's fraudulent. And she looked it up. Well, yes, she did have this charge. And they said, all we need is your CVV number on the back, and we're going to cancel the card for you and send you a new one.
1: Oh,
19: no. She said, I want to call you back. And they're like, no, we're the bank. You can see this is a number. You can call back at the same number that came in. So she reluctantly gave the number. And they said, just wait, it'll come 3 to 5 business days. So that gave them time, of course. And they had apparently bought airline tickets. And she's not sure if she's going to get that money back because she gave the CVV number to them.
1: Oh, no. Oh, no. How much total did she lose here?
19: $11,000.
1: Oh, boy.
19: And I want to tell you, TELUS has a free service called Call Control. If you're a TELUS member, I don't know why Rogers doesn't have it. I've had it for about 8 years. And these scammers, they use an automated system that dials your phone number. And the call control offers out, you have to use a random number. So if you haven't called me for 2 weeks, then you would have to hit this random number. If you call all the time, it knows. But the call control, the scammers, the automated system cannot identify the random number. So I never get scam calls ever.
1: Thank you, Jennifer, for the call. I hope your daughter gets her money back. Thank you for the calls. Boy, we got more calls coming in. It's always a popular topic. Mike@cknw.com. We'll talk about this again on the show. But send me an email on it, please. Mike@cknw.com. All right, when we come back, Canada-USA relations in the freezer right now. We all know that. Most Canadians have a low opinion of Donald Trump. But do Canadians now actually hate the USA? That's what one analyst says is happening right now. You will hear from him next. Don't miss this next segment. It's next. Stick around.
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2: From the National Newsroom of the Canadian Press, I'm Rob Westgate. Prime Minister Mark Carney is backing a proposal to expand a major port facility on the West Coast. Carney outlined his support for the expansion of the Port of Vancouver's Roberts Bank Terminal No. 2 in Delta, BC, saying its existing capacity would not be enough to meet Ottawa's goals for growing and diversifying the economy over the next decade.
3: When you look at the capacity of Port of Vancouver, it's bigger than the capacity of the next five biggest ports in Canada combined. But within the next decade, it's not going to be enough.
2: Transport Minister Stephen McKinnon announced earlier this month that Ottawa was referring the plan to Canada's Major Projects Office for possible fast tracking. About 4,400 WestJet flight attendants are on the verge of striking. Marnie Reed is traveling to Copenhagen with her family, and she says while she's scared about how it could affect their flight home, she still sympathizes with workers.
4: None of us would want to have to come and give an hour of our time, and they have to deal with the public. Public can be very cranky. It's not their fault when things happen, and they take the brunt of it. So I believe they deserve the increase in pay for the hours that they put in while they're on the ground.
2: The two sides are in a dispute over compensation for work done on the ground, which the union says is unpaid, but the company says is credited. A makeshift memorial is continuing to grow in a Calgary park just blocks from where an 11-year-old autistic boy's body was found on Wednesday. Autistic and nonverbal, Parker disappeared nearly 2 weeks ago, and hundreds of people like Natasha Courtney spent countless hours looking for him. She brought flowers to add to the memorial.
5: Well, we've been searching since Friday morning, the day after he went missing, so... we came back, we were actually here last night. I just felt like I needed to bring something out just to give him. It's just been really heartbreaking.
2: People remembering Parker have brought candles, flowers, and stuffed animals. BC Hydro says about 1,100 customers remain without power in the Big Bar Complex wildfire zone after hundreds of transmission lines and distribution poles were damaged. It says crews have begun restoration work, but active wildfires continue to limit access to some areas. The utility also says Clinton, BC, could have power restored in about 2 weeks if conditions remain stable. And finally, Ontario's First Nations chief province was too slow to respond to this year's wildfires. Chief Merrill Loon of the Mishkigogamang Ojibwe First Nation says it's a systemic failure that requires policy reform.
6: At this point, the government should be crunching numbers, realizing that greater investment in wildland prevention and programs is the fiscally responsible avenue to take.
2: The wildfires in northern Ontario have sent thousands of people, mostly from First Nations communities, fleeing from their homes. It's also released clouds of thick smoke that have drifted right across southern Ontario and into parts of the U.S. This is the Canadian Press. In sports, Xander Horvath ran for 3 touchdowns in the BC Lions' latest contest against the Winnipeg Blue Bombers, the effort helping Lions rookie QB Caden Salter earn a 35-19 win in his first start, BC improving to 2-5 with the W. Over to the MLB now, where back-to-back homers in the 8th inning helped to lift the Boston Red Sox up and over the Athletics, 5-4 the final there. Meanwhile, San Diego right fielder Fernando Tatis Jr. made a spectacular leaping catch to rob San Francisco's Rafael Devers of a 3-run homer in the 1st inning of the Padres' ultimate 4-1 loss to the Giants. And finally, the European and North American Soccer Federation say they'll boycott all FIFA competitions in protest of Gianni Infantino's plan to sell stakes in the World Cup to private equity investors. Now, in a statement, FIFA said, quote, nobody is selling football, although it plans to continue the consultation process. From the Canadian Press, I'm Rob Westgate.
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1: All right, let's talk about Canada-U.S. relations, we all know they're on the rocks right now, but do Canadians actually hate the United States right now? That is the explosive conclusion from CNN data analyst Harry Enten after he looked at recent polling that shows a dramatic collapse in Canadian views of America. Now, of course, for generations, Canada and the United States, we've been close allies, neighbors, trading partners, friends. A lot of us have got friends and family on the other side of the border. But after the tariffs, the threats of more tariffs, the rhetoric from Trump, his 51st state nonsense, of course, overall feelings toward the USA have taken a major hit. This CNN analyst says it's unprecedented what has happened with Canadian feelings toward the USA. But do Canadians actually hate the United States? Is that really fair? We're going to talk about that next. Len Saunders standing by to discuss. First, let's have a listen to this guy now. This is Harry Enten, chief data analyst at CNN. His comments that went viral online, his analysis of Canadians' views toward the United States right now. Listen to this.
7: How do Canadians feel?
8: I think they feel exactly the same way that he feels. Donald Trump has managed to pull a wonderful magic trick. That is, take an ally, a longtime ally like Canada, and all of a sudden Canadians, they hate the United States of America. I mean, just take a look at the net favorable rating trend line here from before when Trump, before took office the second time around, it was plus 13 points. Look at that drop now. That's a nearly 50-point drop. Now Canadians have a minus 33 net favorable view of the United States.
1: Okay, Harry Enten, chief data analyst at CNN. He says Canadians hate the USA. And he's taking a look at this opinion poll. I'm looking at it right now from the Pew Research Center. It says, yeah, Canadians' favorability rating of the United States has plunged by more than 40 points since Trump has taken office. Now, we all know that Canadians have a dim view of Trump overall, generally. But hate the United States, is that going too far? Let's discuss it with my guest now, Len Saunders. Len is an immigration lawyer based just across the border in Blaine, Washington. And I'm always grateful to him. Len, thanks a lot for coming on today.
10: Hi, Mike. Good morning.
1: Hey, good morning to you, Len. Okay. This guy's comments went pretty viral online. When you hear a phrase like that, he says Canadians hate the United States. What's your reaction? Is that accurate or exaggerated?
10: Well, I think it's somewhat misleading. So I do think that most fellow Canadians don't hate the United States, but they definitely hate Trump. So I think the wording of that is interesting. But I actually watched that whole segment. What was interesting was they said that Doug Ford, they quoted him as saying, you know, Trump is like the bully who's taken our lunch money. I completely agree with that. So that's a great analysis. Canadians don't hate the U.S. from what I can see from my clients and fellow Canadians, but they definitely don't like Trump. And I see it in my business. I see it in my waivers, which are very discretionary. A lot of your listeners are my clients, and they need to renew waivers every 1, 3, or 5 years for the privilege of coming to this country. And it costs a lot of money to apply for a waiver. And
1: What is that, by the way? That's if someone has a criminal record, but they want to go into the United States. Is that what it is?
10: Exactly. So if you have an old immigration violation at the border or a criminal conviction for marijuana possession or fraud or theft, you're deemed inadmissible. And so I've built up a huge clientele of fellow Canadians who every 5 years we do renewals. And I normally, you know, I email or text them about a year in advance and say, Mike, it's time to start thinking about the renewal. And this is the first time I've seen it in 25 years of my career doing waivers that a lot of people are saying, I have no interest in going to that country until your psychopath president is no longer president. And like the comments are priceless, which I'm getting. And it's not that people hate the United States. They just have no desire to come here, no desire to spend a penny on anything, especially, you know, thousands of dollars getting a waiver when they hear this rhetoric. And it was interesting. Just a few weeks ago, I was thinking, okay, we haven't heard anything recently. Trump has been quiet. He hasn't been picking on fellow Canadians. And then I hear all about, you know, the fires, and he's blaming the Canadians for the smoke, and then just 50% tariffs. This has been a very long 2 years, Mike, and yeah. I can only imagine the next 2 years is not getting any better. And just when you start seeing Canadians venturing down here, when Trump says that, it just doesn't help Canadians coming down here. And, you know, as we know, you look at the Peace Arch gates, and it says children of a common mother, and there's some connection between Canada and the U.S. I just see it from all the dual citizens like myself and the Mayor Blaine and all of these people who are dual. But there's so many Canadians who just have such a bad taste in their mouth with the rhetoric, and they all blame Trump. They don't blame your average American citizen.
1: Okay, let's have another listen to this CNN analyst here, Harry Enten. He's the chief data analyst at the at CNN, and here he is with more of his analysis on some of this recent polling, Canadian attitudes toward the USA and Donald Trump. Let's listen.
8: Back when Joe Biden was president in 2024, majority of Canadians had, in fact, confidence in Joe Biden, in the U.S. president. We're talking 52%. Now look at it. Now just 20% have confidence in the president of the United States. Look at that not confident number, that percentage, from 46 to 79. We're talking 4 in 5 Canadians are not confident in the president of the United States. And that is what is driving this dislike, dare I say, hatred that Canadians have in the United States overall.
1: Okay, so there he goes again there saying this is hatred of the USA. And he's the chief data analyst at CNN. I think his analysis is wrong, and because the data doesn't match his analysis. Because the polls that he's relying on, Len, don't say, do you hate the USA? The polls ask, do you have a favorable view of the USA? And most people say they do not. The other poll said, what is your view on the U.S. President Donald Trump? Are you confident or not confident in Trump? And that's what he's referring to there. So I think it's a bit of a leap to say that this is hatred of the USA. Do you agree?
10: I agree. I've yet to have one client in the last 2 years tell me that they hate the U.S. It's directed towards Trump. It's Trump, Trump, Trump. And it's interesting because, you know, I've been doing this for 25 years. I never saw such reactions with Bush or Obama or Biden or even the first Trump presidency, right? There was, you know, I didn't have people, you know, people didn't like him, but they didn't hate him. And you know, for me to see time and time again Canadians saying, I don't want to travel there either on a waiver or to come down, like, and people still don't want to come to my office and blame. They're scared about coming over the border. And yes, the numbers have increased a little bit over the last 2 or 3 months. You've seen the data. It's like 5 or 10% increase, but that's from a rock bottom amount of Canadians coming down. So even though it's increased from a very low level. So I think it's going to be, you know, until the next administration, before you see a lot of Canadians wanting to come back, whether it's shopping, vacationing, doing whatever. It's just people are avoiding this country.
1: Len Saunders is my guest in Blaine, Washington. What about Americans? How do Americans think of Canada right now? Let's have another listen to this data analyst at CNN. This is Harry Enten. What about the other way? How do Americans feel about Canada right now? Have a listen to this.
8: Canadians may not like the United States, but Americans still like Canada. I mean, look at the favorable views that Americans have of Canada. We're still talking 4 in 5, 80%. The unfavorable, just 15%. So what we basically went, we were mutual allies.
7: By the way, who are those 15%?
8: The Republicans, for the most part, who are following Donald Trump's lead. That's who they are.
1: Okay, so that's interesting. He's taking a look at the feelings going the other way. How do Americans feel about Canada? And this poll, this is from the Gallup polling company. 80% of Americans have a favorable view of Canada. Only 15% say unfavorable. Len, is that reflected in when you speak to your American friends and neighbors there? Do they feel the same way?
10: Oh, absolutely. Even like, I see it on Fridays and Saturdays when I drive over the border into Canada. It's a huge backlog of Americans going into Canada. So Americans are still going north. And it's interesting because I was at Vancouver Airport last week catching a flight to Denver for a case. And I'm sitting up at the bar, you know, in U.S., you know, pre-clearance. And there's an American trying to order some bourbon. And the bartender's like, I'm sorry, but we don't have any American, you know, booze here. Americans still don't get the whole liquor ban and, you know, the boycotting. They just don't understand why Canadians feel so resentful of how they've been treated and what Canadians are doing to, you know, to show their dislike. Americans are clueless when it comes to all this cross-border issue. They really are. I hate to say that.
1: Len, thanks for coming on as always today. I appreciate it.
10: Thanks, Mike. Have a good day.
1: You bet, man. Thank you. That is Len Saunders. Len is an immigration lawyer just across the border in Blaine, Washington. He's a Canadian who lives in the USA, dual citizen, as you heard him described there. Okay, over to you now. Phone me and tell me your thoughts on this. So the CNN chief data analyst here is viral analysis here. He says Canadians hate the USA. Really? I don't think it's that at all. I mean, for a lot of Canadians, like myself, I got family on the other side of the border. I've got friends who live in the United States. I don't hate the USA. I used to really enjoy my vacations and travel there. I'm very unhappy with the Trump administration and what they've done to us here and the threats and the bluster here. But you phone me and tell me what you think, all right? 604-280-9898 is the number to call me. *9898 on your cell. Are you still boycotting travel to the USA? This is interesting now. New York saying, please, Canadians, come on down. They've got a new program here to lure Canadians back to New York City with great deals on hotels and Broadway shows. Would you be willing to travel back to the USA now? Call me and let me know, okay? 604-280-9898 is the number. *9898 on your cell. This is Mike Smith, back with your calls.
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1: All right, talking about Canada-U.S. relations in the deep freeze right now. How do you feel about the USA these days? Are you ready to travel back south of the border? Let's go to your phone calls here. Robert in Richmond. Hi, Robert, go ahead.
21: Hey, Mike, I'm a Maple MAGA supporter. I love Donald Trump. I love what he's doing to their country, with their country. I love what he's doing in Iran, Venezuela, all around the world. He's really making a change. And I think we need him in Canada as opposed to Carney. We're the only country that's in a recession right now. Their country is doing unbelievably well. Their 401ks are through the roof. Everything's going great down there.
1: Why do you think our economy slipped into that recession? Do you think Trump is partly responsible for it?
21: No, we've got Carney.
1: Come on. What about these tariffs he's put on us?
21: What's Carney done?
1: We're talking about Trump here. What do you think about the tariffs he's put on us and all the other punitive measures he's taken against us?
21: We deserve them because we've been riding, Mike. We've been riding their wave long enough. They are our protectors. If it wasn't for the United States, we would have so much money to be spent on military and protecting our country. We don't need to spend that money protecting our country when we have the biggest brother south of us.
1: What do you say to all these poor loggers and forest workers out of work here in Canada, in British Columbia? Our sector's on its knees here right now. Those tariffs from the USA are brutal.
21: That's Donald Trump's problem, Mike.
1: It's partly his fault. It's partly his fault, man. It's made it worse.
21: Okay, Mike, you can pick little things out of the air and get on Donald Trump. Of course you can. Anybody can. But the thing is, your caller said that we've only got two more years of Donald Trump. No, we don't. If you didn't watch the State of the Union or his address the other night on Fox, which nobody else carried, by the way, he's running in 2028 because there's no election integrity. And until they bring election integrity, he's going to be in office. Thank you.
1: Okay, Robert, thank you for the call. I'm glad you're able to have your say and your opinion. There's a little thing in the USA called the Constitution there and term limits for the president that would prevent him from running again. He won't run again. He might try, but he won't be allowed. I've got a little bit of a certain great amount of faith, actually, in the durability of American democracy here. I don't think he'll be able to run again. Jasper in New West. Hi, Jasper. Go ahead.
22: Hi, Mike. Thanks for taking my call.
1: Sure.
22: My displeasure with the United States runs a lot deeper than Trump. People have to remember there's a whole administration behind him doing his bidding and multiple citizen groups also that are influencing their politics. They've got the Heritage Foundation, Palantir, Citizens United, Proud Boys. The Proud Boys are all in ICE now, and they're beating people up. They're murdering American citizens. They're deporting both legal and illegal immigrants to concentration camps in other countries where there is no oversight over how these people are being treated. A bunch of the young kids that they separated from their parents and were put in that Dili concentration camp are now pregnant.
1: So
22: Epstein, you know, there's just so much the far right, extremist, racist, sexist, homophobic, transphobic. There's so much more going on than just Trump saying a few mean things about Canadian forest fire smoke.
1: Okay, Jasper, thank you very much for the call. I don't think we could have got two more extremely different calls there. Both sides of it, mirror opposites. Jose in Vancouver. Hi, Jose. You got 30 seconds here. Go ahead.
23: Hi, Mike. I'm like you. I have friends and family in the U.S., and I don't hate them. I actually feel sorry for them. And I do hope that they make the right decision come midterms and remove the stranglehold that the Republicans have in Senate and Congress.
1: Thank you, Jose, for that. The midterms are going to be interesting for sure. Squeeze in one more. Bruce in North Van. Bruce, 30 seconds. Go ahead.
2: Yeah, the first guy, the first caller was a nut, but we're boycotting travel to the U.S. It's a failed system. They deny due process and rights at the border with an ICE. They're doing a whole lot of stuff wrong, and we would have gone down on a $20,000 river cruise, but cancel that
1: because
2: it's a failed system.
1: Thank you, Bruce, for the call. More calls coming in. Didn't get through. Send me an email, mike@cknw.com. Take a break at the bottom of the hour. Your news is coming up. And then when we come back, betting on the future, we'll talk about the rise in popularity of prediction markets attracting big money. You can bet on almost anything, even on the weather. That's next.
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10: From the National Newsroom of the Canadian Press, I'm Rob Westgate. Prime Minister Mark Carney is backing a proposal to expand a major port facility on the West Coast. Carney outlined his support for the expansion of the Port of Vancouver's Roberts Bank Terminal No. 2 in Delta, BC, saying its existing capacity would not be enough to meet Ottawa's goals for growing and diversifying the economy over the next decade.
11: When you look at the capacity of Port of Vancouver, it's bigger than the capacity of the next five biggest ports in Canada combined. But within the next decade, it's not going to be enough.
10: Transport Minister Stephen McKinnon announced earlier this month that Ottawa was referring the plan to Canada's Major Projects Office for possible fast-tracking. About 4,400 WestJet flight attendants are on the verge of striking. Marnie Reed is traveling to Copenhagen with her family, and she says while she's scared about how it could affect their flight home, she still sympathizes with workers.
12: None of us would want to have to come and give an hour of our time, and they have to deal with the public. Public can be very cranky. It's not their fault when things happen, and they take the brunt of it. So I believe they deserve the increase in pay for the hours that they put in while they're on the ground.
10: The two sides are in a dispute over compensation for work done on the ground, which the union says is unpaid, but the company says is credited. A makeshift memorial is continuing to grow in a Calgary park just blocks from where an 11-year-old autistic boy's body was found on Wednesday. Autistic and nonverbal, Parker disappeared nearly 2 weeks ago, and hundreds of people, like Natasha Courtney, spent countless hours looking for him. She brought flowers to add to the memorial.
13: Well, we've been searching since Friday morning, the day after he went missing. So we came back. We were actually here last night. I just felt like I needed to bring something out just to give him. It's just been really heartbreaking.
10: People remembering Parker have brought candles, flowers, and stuffed animals. BC Hydro says about 1,100 customers remain without power in the Big Bar Complex wildfire zone after hundreds of transmission lines and distribution poles were damaged. It says crews have begun restoration work, but active wildfires continue to limit access to some areas. The utility also says Clinton, BC, could have power restored in about 2 weeks if conditions remain stable. And finally, Ontario's First Nations chiefs say the province was too slow to respond to this year's wildfires. Chief Merrill Loon of the Mishkigogamang Ojibwe First Nation says it's a systemic failure that requires policy reform.
14: At this point, the government should be crunching numbers, realizing that greater investment in wildland prevention and programs is the fiscally responsible avenue to take.
10: The wildfires in northern Ontario have sent thousands of people, mostly from First Nations communities, fleeing from their homes. It's also released clouds of thick smoke that have drifted right across southern Ontario and into parts of the U.S. This is the Canadian Press. In sports, Xander Horvath ran for 3 touchdowns in the BC Lions' latest contest against the Winnipeg Blue Bombers, the effort helping Lions rookie QB Caden Salter earn a 35-19 win in his first start, BC improving to 2-5 with the W. Over to the MLB now, where back-to-back homers in the 8th inning helped to lift the Boston Red Sox up and over the Athletics, 5-4 the final there. Meanwhile, San Diego right fielder Fernando Tatis Jr. made a spectacular leaping catch to rob San Francisco's Rafael Devers of a 3-run homer in the 1st inning of the Padres' ultimate 4-1 loss to the Giants. And finally, the European and North American Soccer Federation say they'll boycott all FIFA competitions in protest of Gianni Infantino's plan to sell stakes in the World Cup to private equity investors. Now, in a statement, FIFA said, quote, "Nobody is selling football although it plans to continue the consultation process. From the Canadian Press, I'm Rob Westgate.
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2: All right, let's talk about the rise of the prediction markets now. Now, these are the online gambling sites where you can bet on the future. And not just on sports. Like, sure, you can bet on who's going to win the Super Bowl or the Stanley Cup. But you bet on the stock markets or the Oscars or even the weather. One of the gambling markets getting a lot of attention now. Gambling and betting on climate events. Think about that now on sites like Polymarket.

0: I can see on the left, people like running for their lives, surrounded by fire. And then on the other side, you see people who are betting and hoping things, burn longer, burn more, spread to this city, that city. It's really unfortunate.
1: Yeah. Okay. So she calls it dystopian to see people betting on events like a wildfire. I don't know. Is there an upside to it? Like, does this make people more aware of climate change and extreme weather events? All right. Let's discuss it now with my guest, Moran Cerf. Moran is a professor at Columbia Business School. Thank you very much for coming on today.
2: Thank you. It's a pleasure.
1: Okay, likewise. Thanks a lot for doing it. Okay, how do these prediction markets, how do they operate a little bit? Maybe you can explain that. Like, how is it different from, let's say, ordinary gambling on a like a football game? How is this different?
2: There are nuances that are different, but for the most part, it's very similar. The nuance are that you bet against someone else. So it's not just you bet against the casino. You hear say, I'm claiming that A is going to happen, and you have to find someone else who says, no, I claim the opposite. And only when the two of you are matched, then the game begins where one of you is going to win and the other is going to lose their money.
1: Okay, so let's talk about the study. You studied neuroscience and decision making. When people have got money on the line on an event like a climate event, a weather event, does that change the way people are paying attention?
2: Yeah, so there are a few things we learned in this study that are, if you want, kind of the very few positives of this pretty grave experience. And the positives, if you want, is that when people put money where their mouth is, they typically tend to care more and they learn something if they lose. Also, it creates a veil of anonymity, so people can bet on one thing even though publicly they state the opposite, which somehow allows them to do the right thing while still maintaining the identity that they care about. And we mostly learned that while you bet, you actually learn new things. You might not know something about the number of hurricanes or earthquakes in Turkey, but if I had you put money there and make a bet on that, you would start paying attention to the news on page four, and you might care more when you see the weatherman saying something. So it actually makes you more aware, and in doing so, learn more.
1: Okay, let's talk about the dark side of this because I think there is one here, the controversial part. If people are betting on hurricanes or wildfires or extreme heat weather events, is that an ethical thing for people to be doing? Do you think that should even be allowed?
2: It's unethical. It probably should not be allowed, or at least if it is allowed, it should be organized by somebody that regulates it the same way we have the SEC in the US that regulates stock markets to make sure that no one does things that are not allowed. We have a lot of bad things. Besides the unethical component of you basically betting on someone else's disaster, there are more and more events where we learn that there are inside information. So, some
1: Yeah.
2: firemen might decide not to send the tanker to the right place because they have a bet that says that the acres burnt are a bit higher than they are right now. We also know that it's very much tied with the crypto industry. Most of those bets are done in crypto, which kind of fuels a lot of bad things already. We also know that by making those bets, you're not just doing something that is unethical on the kind of global sphere, you also change your mind about things. So you start to kind of root for things that are not great, and it actually makes your psyche a little bit more evil. Down the line, there's a lot of things beyond that. People with more information just make more money. So if you are
1: Yeah.
2: some connected to that, you might bet on things because you just know more. So it's not really a fair game. It's not like betting on the Knicks winning the basketball NFL, NBA. Sorry. It's really like betting on something that you know what will happen and you maybe have an impact on that. So a lot of bad things.
1: Yeah, I think it's wide open to that type of insider corruption. And we've seen documented examples of this where people can bet on whether a war will break out in a certain region. And if someone has inside information on that, do they try to bet on it and make more money? Let's have another listen to this climate scientist, Caitlin Trudeau, here pointing out an interesting point about betting on whether there'll be a wildfire. Listen to this. Let's listen.
0: As someone who studies fire, it's also very concerning because, unlike earthquakes and hurricanes, it's very easy to start a fire. And most fires in the United States are started by humans. So it's concerning because it could possibly, give people some kind of financial incentive to start a fire, which could burn out of control very quickly.
1: Oh my God, that's very troubling and disturbing to think of. If someone would deliberately start a wildfire because they've got a

0: bet on it. Moran, what do you think of that?
1: I think it's not just a dystopia, and it actually by now we know true. So we know that there are some events where people involved kind of tweaked a little bit the outcomes for their kind of financial incentives. So it's actually not just a theory. We know that it's the case.
0: Okay, what should happen going forward here? Speaking of the future, do you think there needs to be more regulation on
1: Yes.
0: these prediction markets? Go ahead.
1: Absolutely. I think that there should be more regulation on that. There's, easy way to know that it's not okay that in the fact that most of those markets operate outside of the US and you require a VPN to actually work there, it suggests that they know that they're doing something that is not great. I think that it needs to be, at the very least, regulated the same way sports betting is, if not more, because here you really want to not just control the outcomes, you want to control so the things people put as bets. So it's not enough that I don't want to have inside information. I want to know that no one even places a market on some things. Like, I don't want to have markets on some topics, even if people have information about them and can make money or lose money, they're just not supposed to happen.
0: Moran, thanks a lot for coming on to talk about this today. I appreciate it.
1: Of course.
0: Okay, thank you. Moran Cerf there, president at Columbia Business School. The rise of these online prediction markets. Polymarket is one of the big ones. Yeah, we've seen a lot of controversy around these, especially when it comes to betting on future events around war or invasions or attacks. With people with inside military knowledge or information actually be betting on this in a poly market. Now you can bet on these extreme weather events. You can bet on whether there'll be a wildfire. Do you think that should be allowed? Do you think that should be legal? Let me know. Send me an email on it. If you've ever used one of these poly market sites, I've never really looked at it very closely before today, but let me know if you've ever made a wager or a bet on any of these prediction markets. Okay. I'd like to hear from you on that, your experience with it. Mike@cknw.com is how to reach me on that one. Thanks to Moran for coming on. Okay. Final break on the show. We got tons more coming up on the other side. Jill Bennett's show is wall to wall jam packed. I'll check in with Jill. We'll find out what's coming up on her show. And the mic drop today, you do not want to miss. It's all on the other side. Don't go anywhere.
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10: Okay, just checking out your emails during the break. Please send me an email about anything you hear on this show, mike@cknw.com. It's got a ton of emails here on the segment we did on the final hour of the show about Canada-USA relations. Now, we know they are in the deep freeze right now, but do Canadians actually hate the USA? Well, that was the analysis from CNN's chief data analyst looking at some of the recent opinion polling. He says Canadians hate America. Really? I don't think that's what it is. I don't think it's hate toward the USA. I think people are largely unhappy with Donald Trump and his policies. But a lot of people like me, they've got family on the other side of the border. They got friends who live down there. So I don't think it's hate at the USA. I'm looking forward to visiting America again sometime in the future. And I think it's unhappiness with Trump. Boy, I got a ton of emails on this. Lenora says to me, Mike, okay, this is whether Trump will run for a third term, as he keeps threatening to do. Lenora says to me, Mike, Trump will change the rules so he can run for a third term. That's what he does. Thank you, Lenora, for the email. He may try. I don't think he'll be able to pull it off. Terry says to me, Mike, just wait until the Trump administration comes for our water. Hate, hate, hate. Thank you, Terry. We'll see what happens there. Christine says to me, Mike, if Trump is the schoolyard bully, that's what Ontario Premier Doug Ford called him, the schoolyard bully who takes our lunch money. If Trump is the schoolyard bully, does that make Mark Carney the wimp giving in to him? Okay, Christine, thank you for that. Carrie says to me, CNN is all hatred toward Trump, but it's the sick guy in the Oval Office who needs to go. Thank you for that one, Carrie. I appreciate it. Mike@cknw.com is how to get a hold of me. Right now, time for your mic drop.
11: Mic drop.
12: Can't stop the mic drop. We own it.
13: Did you hear that?
11: Wow. I don't believe it.
14: You can say that again.
15: Why do you say that?
16: Don't say something you'll regret later.
17: Okay, today's mic drop is a caller on the open line. This is Jennifer calling me from Maple Ridge. We talked about the rise of scams. Yeah, the scammers, the ripoff artists, they're getting smarter. The scams are getting more sophisticated. More and more Canadians are getting ripped off. They're targets of these scams. It's getting harder and harder to detect these scams. So you'll hear from Jennifer in Maple Ridge here, and then you'll also hear from my guest, Julie Matthews, here. Have a listen to this.
18: To say one, my niece just got scammed. They had a TD phone number. They called her and said, you have an $11,000 charge. We know it's fraudulent. And she looked it up. Well, yes, she did have this charge. And they said, all we need is your CVV number on the back, and we're going to cancel the card for you and send you a new one.
17: Oh,
18: so
17: no.
18: She said, I want to call you back. And they're like, no, we're the bank. You can see this is a number. You can call back at the same number that came in. So she reluctantly gave the number. And they said, just wait, it'll come 3 to 5 business days. So they gave them time, of course. And they had apparently bought airline tickets. And she's not sure if she's going to get that money back because she gave the CVV number to them.
17: Oh, no. Oh, no. How much total did she lose here?
18: $11,000.
17: Oh, boy.
19: The technology is not new. It's been around for years and years. They can call anyone and make any name or number they want show up on your call display. So I could call you right now and have your own phone number show up on the call display, or have it say RCMP or the name of your bank. And so it's giving them more legitimacy when they call. It's very simple, easy technology for them to access, which is why we cannot start call display anymore.
17: Oh, okay. So we can't trust caller ID now, right? So how do you protect yourself?
19: Good question. Well, you know, we need to just talk about the fact that this is out there. Like, make sure the people in your world know that you can't trust your call display, because I'm still hearing about cases like this all the time. Well, it said it was my bank, so it had to have been my bank. So we need to stop, we need to slow down and remember that scammers are relying on that panic and that urgency, and they're trying to trick us. They're trying to get our trust, and they will pretend to be anyone. So it's really important to hang up the phone as soon as they're asking you for any information, financial or personal. Hang up the phone, look up the phone number yourself independently of whoever they're pretending to be, and verify if it really was them calling you.
17: All right, that's Julie Matthews on the show today. Man, she was a great guest, expert on the sophisticated scams out there. You also heard Jennifer in Maple Ridge, who called me on the open line, shared that story about her daughter. I hope her daughter gets her money back there. You can hear that entire segment on the scams, the rise and sophistication of these scams, on the podcast. So if you ever miss the show or you miss part of the show, listen to the podcast updated every day after every show. Search for the Mike Smith Show podcast wherever you get your favorites. You'll find it there. Just about time for me to go. Jill Bennett is coming right up. Hi, Jill.
20: Hi, Mike. Well, coming up on the show, you might have seen this story. And if you, well, I know you're on the island, but to anybody listening, that if you've driven on Highway 99, you might have seen what looked like an RV park. It is not a sanctioned one. It is an encampment in Richmond. And some concerns are being raised about the state of this encampment, but I think even more frustrating is different levels of government are just pointing the finger back and forth at each other, and nothing, it appears, is being done. So we're going to talk about that right off the top of the show.
17: So it can be dangerous, right? A lot of these encampments are getting bigger, and there can be hazardous.
20: Yeah, and they're also making the point that this one is right above the jet fuel pipeline that supplies the Vancouver airport. Now, that's pretty deep in the ground. I'm not sure that's the biggest concern, but again, it raises the question of, can people just set up on Crown land, and is there really nothing that can be done when it comes to finding housing or forcing people to get off of that Crown land if there is housing available?
17: Okay, super important topic. Now, you've got the... Oh, no, you got the Lime Scooter Boys on today.
20: Yeah, I'm a little nervous about this. If people aren't aware of this group, it's a couple of guys, and they do stunts with the Lime rental scooters. Now, the Lime people, we got a statement from the company, not a surprise. They say they don't condone this behavior. Those scooters are not made for doing stunts. But there is just a crazy video of these guys on a couch onto Lime scooters. A Vancouver police car pulls up to them. They have a chat and then they take off. They don't do anything. And these guys take off doing these stunts. So we're going to talk to them and see how this all got underway and why they do this.
17: Okay. I saw that on the news. Crazy. Yeah. Now, these are the guys, too. I saw some videos where they'd get on one of these Lime rental scooters and just go tearing through like a shopping mall and stuff, too, right?
20: Yeah, it's dangerous stuff. And but unfortunately, or maybe fortunately, I'm not sure, they were getting a ton of people watching these videos, so they're being encouraged to do it more. So I am interested to get their take on it. And they'll be on the show a little bit later on.
17: Okay, cool. Looking forward to that. Thank you, Jill.
20: Thanks, Mike.
17: All right, that's Jill Bennett. Her show's coming right up, so make sure you keep it locked right here. That's it for me today. Thanks a lot for spending part of your morning with me. Don't forget about all the different ways you can listen to the show. Try streaming the show online, cknw.com. We're on the iHeartRadio app and the Radio Player Canada app as well. Give that a try. Let me know how it works out. Thanks to Corey Letondre and Tim French today. This is Mike Smith. I hope you have a great afternoon and a terrific evening. Let's talk again tomorrow.
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16: From the National Newsroom of the Canadian Press, I'm Rob Westgate. The federal government says it's opening a new strategic exports office that will help Canada secure international business opportunities. International Trade Minister Maninder Sidhu says the office will be tasked with removing trade irritants, lifting market access barriers, and addressing infrastructure gaps.
17: One team, one goal, Canadian workers winning abroad as Team Canada and bringing home new international orders to power our economy and create thousands of jobs across our country.
16: The Liberals have set a target of doubling non-U.S. exports over the next decade. The government's spring economic update said non-U.S. goods and service exports increased by $33 billion in 2025 over 2024. Statistics Canada is set to give an early look at how the economy fared in the second quarter of the year.
18: StatCan's early indications from last month pointed to a 0.1% rise in real GDP for May, a slowdown from the solid 0.5% advance in April. The May and early June results will provide StatCan's first estimate for where the economy ended up in the second quarter, after two consecutive quarterly declines in real GDP. The Bank of Canada and most economists were surprised by the mild contraction in the first 3 months of the year. Michelle Zedekian, The Canadian Press.
16: Nearly 22,000 watercraft in Alberta were inspected last year for invasive mussel species. There are canines among the teams that scan for the creatures to ensure they stay out of Alberta's waterways. Cindy Sawchuk heads up the Aquatic Invasive Species Operation and Conservation Canine Program.
19: The dog has been trained to detect the odor of golden mussels, zebra, and quagga mussels. And so these mussels really like to hide in, you know, damp, dark places. A lot of them are hard to see with our eyes. So the dogs are really complementing that human inspection.
16: Large populations of invasive mussels can disrupt food chains with excessive feeding and can also lead to the depletion of local fisheries. The Liberal government is planning to eliminate the financial contribution requirement imposed on streaming services by the CRTC. It's indicated in a court document that it plans to replace this requirement with public funding. Earlier in June, the government had stated that it would instead provide $600 million annually to the sector. Bloc Québécois MP Alexis Brunel-Duceppe says the decision is Ottawa caving to the U.S.
20: This $600 million come from the pocket of all the citizens and all the taxpayer here in Canada and in Quebec. The money is in the pocket of the big company, the multinational company. Again, Mark Carney did a mistake again because he's afraid of Donald Trump and he doesn't get anything in return.
16: The PM maintains the decision was not made in the view to negotiate with the Americans, but rather to lower costs for Canadians. This is the Canadian Press. In sports, Xander Horvath ran for a trio of touchdowns to help rookie BC Lions quarterback Caden Salter record a 35-19 victory over the Winnipeg Blue Bombers in his first CFL start. Horvath scored on a one-yard run in the second quarter, but then burst through for 58 and 35-yard scores in the final 3 minutes of the contest. Over to the WNBA now, where Laura Yushkete and Marina Mabry led the tempo with 19 and 16 points respectively, but Toronto was still on the losing end to the Minnesota Lynx, 104-72 the final. The tempo have lost five straight. A hockey team in the Swedish Elite League has terminated the contract for defenseman Cal Foote over objections from fans. Färjestad BK says it is not going to honor the contract after having conversations with stakeholders. Foote was one of the five players acquitted of sexual assault in the high-profile Hockey Canada 2018 World Junior case. From the Canadian Press, I'm Rob Westgate.
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22: One of the most attractive things about rock is that it's often dangerous. From the very beginning, rock has been about rebellion, a disregard for the rules, and thumbing its nose at the status quo. Rage Against the Machine summed it up nicely with their song Killing in the Name. F you, I won't do what you tell me. There's an edginess to rock that's addictive. Most of us live pretty normal lives, so there's something cathartic about seeing rock stars live out our wildest, most reckless impulses and fantasies. Rock stars get to do what we wish we could. When we go to a show, there's always that hope that we're going to see and experience something a little unhinged, unpredictable, and primal. Between gigs, we like to soak up the gossip and stories of bad behavior from books, biopics, and social media. Oh, the music is fine, but we also want spectacle on and off stage. It's all in good fun, mostly, until it's not. There are limits to what we think is okay. Legal lines can be crossed, and there are aesthetic, ethical, and moral areas that are just off limits. But here's the thing about some artists. They don't care.
0: They live in their own reality where the normal rules of society just don't apply. We might see behaviors that are thoughtless, selfish, overly audacious, negligent, self-destructive, incredibly violent, and downright criminal. For some, this is a lifestyle. For others, their dangerousness relates to illness, out-of-control passions, and in some cases, negligence and misadventure. In short, there's a subset of rock stars who were genuinely dangerous, not just to themselves, but to others. And once we start seeking out these people and examining their actions, what we find can be terrifying on a bunch of different levels.
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0: This song sounds innocuous enough, but wait until you hear about their drummer.

Those are the House Martins with Happy Hour from 1986. Great little indie band that eventually evolved into the Beautiful South. Another lovely pop band. So what are they doing leading off a show on the world's most dangerous rock stars? The House Martins had a drummer named Hugh Whitaker. That's him playing on the song we just heard. He stayed with the group for one album before amicably departing for other opportunities. There was a band called The Servants, along with maybe half a dozen others. But then in 1993, he had a dispute with a car dealer named James Hewitt, apparently his business partner, something about being cheated out of some money. And that led to Hugh trying to burn down Hewitt's house. Oh, and Hugh laid into the guy with an axe. He was sentenced to 6 years in Everthorpe Prison. Now, to be fair, this was apparently very, very out of character for Hugh. He's long since been released and continues to make music. Hello again, I'm Alan Cross, and this is an episode featuring the most dangerous artists in rock. And frankly, Hugh Whitaker wasn't all that dangerous, unless you were his allegedly cheating business partner. But just wait, things will get very outrageous very quickly. Let's start with Joe Meek. Back in the late 50s and early 1960s, he was one of the most visionary record producers in the world. He was into overdubs, reverb, sampling, and other outboard effects long before anyone else was. But Meek had, he had issues. He had this thing about wanting to communicate with the dead. He set up tape machines in cemeteries, hoping to record the voices of those who had passed on. He believed that Buddy Holly, who had died in a plane crash in 1959, was speaking to him in his dreams. The photographs in his studio talked to him. His mental health issues worsened, spurred on by the fact that he was gay, something that was illegal in the UK at the time. And he was sure that someone was going to ruin him through blackmail over his gay lifestyle. Meek was especially worried about his landlady. He refused to use the phone because he was positive she was eavesdropping on him. She, meanwhile, was concerned about the noise coming from his flat and his studio. Plus, she reminded him, Meek was behind on the rent. On February 3rd, 1967, which, by the way, just happened to be the 8th anniversary of Buddy Holly's death, he grabbed a shotgun owned by the bass player of a band called the Tornadoes, killed his landlady, and then himself. Now, check out these connections. The Tornadoes were the first UK band to have a number one hit on the American singles charts. It was an instrumental called Telstar.

That was 1962. The rhythm guitarist in the Tornadoes was a guy named George Bellamy. 16 years later, George had a son named Matt. And in 1994, Matt formed a band that became known as Muse.

Let's continue with Jim Gordon. Back in 1970, as Eric Clapton was searching for something to do following the dissolution of the band Cream, he formed Derek and the Dominoes, using members of Delaney and Bonnie and Blind Faith. Jim Gordon was one of those guys. The band released just one album, a double set called Layla and Other Assorted Stories. There was just a single hit from the album, but it was one for the ages, Layla, which Jim Gordon co-wrote.

Jim Gordon went on to play for George Harrison, Joe Cocker, Dave Mason, Gordon Lightfoot, Harry Nilsson, Frank Zappa, Art Garfunkel, Traffic, and Steely Dan. Gordon can be heard on literally hundreds of songs. That's him on Carly Simon's You're So Vain and John Lennon's Power to the People. He even contributed to the first Muppet movie. Unfortunately, something dangerous was brewing in Gordon's head. At some point in the latter part of the 1970s, he started hearing voices. He stopped eating, he stopped sleeping, and he stopped playing drums. Doctors originally thought that these were symptoms brought on by alcohol abuse, but that was a misdiagnosis. Jim Gordon had schizophrenia. On June 3rd, 1983, a voice told him to kill his mother because she was Satan in disguise. He hit her in the head with a hammer multiple times and then stabbed her repeatedly with a butcher knife. It was only after his arrest that he got a proper diagnosis. But because the case was tried in California, the law didn't allow him to use insanity or mental health as a defense. The judge did accept that he had schizophrenia, which explains why he was sentenced to just 16 years in jail. Gordon remained there far beyond the length of his sentence because it was determined that he was still seriously psychologically incapacitated. There were parole hearings, but he never attended any of the 10 that were scheduled. He had no desire to be released. His last residence was at the California Medical Facility in Vacaville, California. Jim Gordon died of natural causes in prison at the age of 77 on March 13, 2023. Then there's Bertrand Cantat, a major rock star in France, as the frontman of a group called Noir Désir.

In 2003, he had an affair with a French actress named Marie Trintignant. But then they got into a fight in a hotel room in Vilnius, Lithuania, where she was staying as she was filming a movie. The fight was about a text message from her husband. 7 hours later, Marie was in the emergency ward. Cantat admitted to slapping Marie 4 times before he put her to bed. She was, though, dying. After being flown back to France for emergency surgery, she died a few days later. The postmortem revealed that she'd taken 19 blows to the head, causing a coma and irreversible brain damage. The fatal injuries were probably caused by the big rings Cantat was wearing. It was like being punched in the head by somebody wearing brass knuckles. Cantat was arrested, charged, and sentenced to 8 years in jail, but was paroled in 2007 after 4 years. Meanwhile, Marie's fans burned down his house. After he was released, his wife died of suicide. So it's a sad, sad story all around. And since we're talking about the murder of lovers, we have to mention Sid Vicious of the Sex Pistols. On October 12, 1978, he woke up in room 100 at the Chelsea Hotel in New York City. He and his girlfriend, Nancy Spungen, had gotten very, very wasted the night before with a bunch of people cycling in and out of the room. When he awoke, Nancy was in the bathroom, dead in a pool of blood under the sink. She'd been stabbed in the stomach with a knife, a Jaguar K11 hunting knife. Sid had bought that earlier in the month. Sid claimed to remember nothing about what happened, although he did give conflicting testimony like, "I stabbed her, but I never meant to kill her," and then, "She fell on the knife." Even so, there were questions as to whether Sid did it. Some evidence points to a drug deal gone wrong involving a comedian and dealer named Rockets Redglare. Sid was arrested, charged, and sent to Rikers Island. He was subjected to forensic psychiatric examinations. There was bail, but then he was sent back to jail for assaulting someone with a broken beer bottle. That led to more jail time, and he was bailed out again. But Sid wasn't long for this world. He died of a heroin overdose in his new girlfriend's apartment on April 2, 1979. So, officially, Sid killed Nancy. The case is closed. But questions still linger. Before he died, Sid was trying to launch a post-Sex Pistols career with a band called the Vicious White Kids. Some recordings exist, like this one.

Here's another case of murder. John Nodvite was the vocalist for an extreme metal band from Sweden called Dissection. He was implicated in something called the Keeler's Park Murder, a famous criminal case in the city of Gothenburg. The body of a gay Algerian man named Joseph Ben Medor was found. He'd been shot twice with a pistol. After a long investigation, two people were charged in his murder, including Nonvite and his buddy Vlad, who was in another metal band. Both of them were members of a satanic cult called Temple of Black Light. Both men confessed to a homophobic hate crime that they carried out after going drinking and then looking for someone to attack. They were both tried, jailed, and released after spending 7 years in prison. 2 years later, Nonvite was dead by his own hand. He was found lying in a ring of candles and next to a book of satanic rituals. Speaking of Beelzebub, this would be a good time to segue to an Italian band called Beasts of Satan. Now, this was a nasty bunch. Not everyone in the group was a musician, but they were all allegedly Satanists. In 1998, two people were stabbed to death by members of the group while they were under the influence of something and carrying out some kind of satanic ritual. And then in 2004, a man was shot. 8 members of the band were eventually arrested and sentenced to anywhere from 16 years to life in prison. Authorities think that they may have been involved in over a dozen unsolved murders. All right, let's keep going. Theo Lengiel, who also goes by the name Milo Stone, used to be in the band Mr. Bungle, where he played saxophone for a couple of records. His girlfriend, Alex, went missing. The last time anyone saw her was on December 6, 2023. The missing persons report was filed on December 12th, after she didn't board a previously scheduled trip to Hawaii. Her remains were found in a park in Berkeley, California. Her Toyota pickup was found in front of Lengiel's house. When questioned, he refused to help. In early January 2023, he was arrested and charged with Alex's murder. And here's the story of Tim Lambesis of the band As I Lay Dying, a successful metalcore band from San Diego. The story is that he hired a hitman to kill Megan, his estranged wife. They weren't getting along, allegedly, because she wanted him on the road earning money while he wanted to stay closer to home so he could focus on being a record producer. That must have been some fight because Lambesis offered $20,000 to have his wife whacked. But then the hitman he hired turned out to be an undercover cop. Lambesis was arrested on May 7th, 2013. He was tried and convicted before any harm could come to Megan. He was sentenced to 6 years in prison. While in jail, As I Lay Dying continued under a different name and with another vocalist. But when Lambesis was released on probation in December 2016, the group reformed and have been touring and recording ever since. One last interesting thing about this case. All the members in As I Lay Dying, including Lambesis, profess to be practicing Christians. Having your wife murdered isn't very Christian, is it? But I guess forgiveness is all part of that package, too. This is from the band's 2007 album, An Ocean Between Us. It's called Nothing Left.

0: Here's one more short hitman story. Phil Rudd is known all over the world as a member of AC/DC. In 2014, he was arrested at his home in New Zealand on charges of looking to have someone killed. More specifically, he was accused of threatening to kill one guy and attempting to hire someone to kill two more guys. But the case fell apart when authorities realized that the person involved in these accusations didn't believe the accusations himself. One of Rudd's friends says that the incident had been completely blown out of proportion. No charges were laid, except that when police raided Rudd's home, they found him in possession of cannabis and meth. He was charged for that, but not for hiring the hitman. When we come back, more dangerous behavior, this time focusing on various forms of negligence.
1: Meet Cam. Cam? Cam, you there?
2: I'm here. 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
0: This is an episode on dangerous musicians. People, by image, intention, negligence, or passion, have caused hurt and pain. Then again, not entirely. Some groups were tagged as dangerous because they were so intense. Take, for example, Iggy Pop and the Stooges. They were nuts, Iggy especially. They were on every drug known to man, all the way up to heroin and angel dust. The Stooges weren't really that much of a danger to anyone but themselves and their career. They were just too out of control. And Iggy, well, he scared people. He'd smear peanut butter all over himself and often carve himself up with broken glass from the beer bottles that were thrown at him on stage. By early 1974, things had really gotten out of control. The band was booked to play a gig at a venue in Wayne, Michigan. The Stooges had played there many times, but on this particular night, a biker gang called the Scorpions was in attendance. They did not like Iggy's skimpy, skin-tight leopard costume and started heckling him. Iggy, being Iggy, fought back, which probably not a smart move when you're outnumbered by a bunch of drunken bikers on speed. As eggs and bottles rained down on the stage, the band ran off. But not Iggy. He stayed there to confront the bikers, jumping into the crowd, and he got a pretty good beating. Somebody dragged him out, quite possibly saving his life. But then, just a few days later, Iggy was on the radio, promoting the band's next show and challenging the Scorpions to a rematch. That never happened, blessedly, because the Stooges then broke up. But this true story became a part of the legend of the Stooges being America's most dangerous rock and roll band. And they certainly were while they lasted. That show with the bikers was recorded and eventually released as a set called Metallic TKO. If you listen, you can actually hear the beer bottles shattering on the stage.

0: The Stooges, covering Louie Louie in front of a bunch of angry bikers in 1974. And speaking of that song, the most famous version is a 1963 recording by a garage band called the Kingsmen. One take using a single overhead microphone. Singer Lynn Easton had big, heavy braces on his teeth and had to bend his neck all the way back so he could sing straight up into that one mic. So no wonder no one could figure out what the heck he was saying. This left the lyrics to the Kingsmen version of Louie Louie open to interpretation. Some politicians believed he was singing something very, very dirty and therefore dangerous. The song was banned by the governor of Indiana. And then the FBI opened an 18-month investigation into the song. At one point, the Bureau shadowed the group when they went on tour. But in the end, they determined that Louie Louie, the Kingsmen version, was unintelligible at any speed. Following in the footsteps of the Stooges, we have the Sex Pistols. Now, compared to all the music that we've heard since they arrived in 1975, they can be considered pretty status quo. But back then, in 75, 76, they were considered to be seriously dangerous to everybody. First, they represented the rage of the underemployed young working class, people who were largely left behind in Britain. Then we add in their disdain for the monarchy, their hatred of the social order and class system. Add in their snottiness and their shocking way of dressing. You make that with their aggressive music, and they were a clear and present danger to UK society. They were considered so vile, unsafe, unstable, treacherous, and treasonous that they had to tour secretly because local councils had them banned. Here's a news clip from back then.
1: My personal view on punk rock is that it's nauseating, disgusting, degrading, ghastly, sleazy, prurient, voyeuristic, and generally nauseating. I think that just about covers it, as far as I'm concerned. I think most of these groups would be vastly improved by sudden death. The worst of the punk rock groups, I suppose, currently are the Sex Pistols. They are unbelievably nauseating. They are the antithesis of humankind. I would like to see somebody dig a very...

Let's go back to rock stars who were a genuine threat to life and limb. When we look at the history of The Who, many forget that drummer Keith Moon accidentally killed his chauffeur. On January 4th, 1970, Keith ran into an angry crowd outside the Red Lion pub near London. A group of skinheads went after Moon and his Bentley, pelting it with rocks and bottles. Now, Moon didn't have a driver's license, so he had a driver named Neil Bolan to take him everywhere. That night, when the skinheads came out, Bolan stepped out of the car to try and calm things down. Moon panicked. He jumped behind the wheel and hit the accelerator. Bolan was trapped underneath the car and dragged down the street. He died later in hospital. Moon was charged with drunk driving and driving without a license, but on the whole, the tragedy was treated as an accident. Fast forward to 1984. Vince Neil of Motley Crue and his buddy Razzle, the drummer for the band Hanoi Rocks, were at a party. Booze ran low, so Neil and Razzle jumped into Neil's 1972 Ford Pantera, a very powerful sports car, and took off for a run to the liquor store. While going 65 in a 25 miles per hour zone, the Pantera hit a wet patch of pavement. It crossed over into the opposite lane and crashed into two cars traveling the other way. Neil suffered cuts and cracked ribs. Razzle died in hospital. Neil was charged with vehicular manslaughter and drunk driving. He served 20 days in jail and had to do 200 hours of community service. He was also ordered to pay $2.6 million to the other victims of the crash. Even Vince Neil says he should have gone to jail for a lot longer than 20 days. A similar thing happened with Todd Harrell, the bass player for Three Doors Down. In 2013, he was driving drunk and high on oxy and other prescription drugs when his speeding car resulted in the death of a truck driver. He spent a year in jail, and since that was his second drunk driving conviction, he was also kicked out of the band. There was another DUI charge in 2014, and then Harrell was caught sending drugs to buddies in prison. And then in 2018, people showed up at his house on some kind of domestic disturbance call. The cops found drugs and guns, a clear violation of his release conditions. Harnell was given 10 years as a guest of the Mississippi Department of Corrections.

here's a situation where a fan caused a dangerous situation to unfold in a deadly way. In 2010, the metal band Lamb of God played a show in Prague. At one point, someone from the audience climbed on stage. Singer Randy Blythe did what he'd done 100 times in the past to stage trespassers. He just pushed the guy back into the audience. But 19-year-old Daniel Nosek fell back hard. The crowd did not catch him, and he hit his head. Nosek would later die from his injuries, and Blythe was charged with manslaughter. He was arrested in 2012, and everything went to court. Blythe was eventually found not criminally liable. Here's a quick bit of a Lamb of God song from the 2006 album Sacrament. It's called Walk With Me in Hell.

0: 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But I'm not. Stand by.
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0: When someone declares a band to be dangerous, we might think of someone like the Stooges, the Sex Pistols, Motley Crue, Guns N' Roses, and a number of other groups famous for scaring people while also behaving badly. At one point, the Rolling Stones were considered dangerous. So was Alice Cooper and Kiss. Black Sabbath and Ozzy scared a lot of people. Rammstein, Dillinger Escape Plan, Black Flag, and any number of hardcore bands were and are frightening to some people. But that's also precisely why they have fans. But then we have people who cross the line and just keep going. And one such person was Gigi Allen, one of the most extreme musicians the world has ever seen. Now, I don't even know where to begin with this guy. His real name was Jesus Christ Allen. He grew up in a log cabin with no electricity. He fantasized about killing his family in a murder-suicide. He grew up fascinated by serial killers. And he even visited child murderer John Wayne Gacy in prison. His goal was to shock everyone as much as possible. He was barely musical, but that didn't matter. It was all about bearing witness to his depravity. Gigs saw him naked and covered in blood. There was self-mutilation. There was attacks on the audience. And just for fun, there was often use of plenty of feces during his shows, usually his own. And he claimed to have raped both men and women. In 1989, he was arrested for assault on a woman, admitting to cutting her and drinking her blood. And that was just one of many times he was thrown in prison. 15 months that time. At a gig in early 1993, he knocked out a photographer and then ran through a glass door while being pursued by an angry mob. This guy was a genuine barbaric psychopath. Yet he had his fans. Many came to his gigs, hoping that they'd see him follow through on his promise to commit suicide on stage. In his last ever interview, he planned to order his fans to kill themselves or he would do it for them, and then he would take his own life. In the end, Gigi Allen died of a heroin overdose on June 28, 1993, at the age of 36. He was at the apartment of his friend, Johnny Puke. At his funeral, his bloated body was dressed in a black leather jacket and a jock strap, and he was buried in Littleton, New Hampshire. His grave immediately became the focus of vandalism by his fans. Oh, loving vandalism. And let's just say that there was a lot of urine and feces involved. His tombstone was finally removed when the cemetery just couldn't take it any longer. So you're probably wondering what Gigi Allen's music sounded like. There's very little I can play, but I did find this. It's called Murder for the Mission, and, yeah, wow.

There. If you're hearing this on the radio, you can say that, yes, I played some G.G. Allin. This was for demonstration and educational purposes only. Have you ever heard of Les Raleighs' De Nudes? You're about to. The name translates as The Naked Suitcases or something close to that. They were an experimental rock band formed in Kyoto, Japan in 1967 and survived through a number of combinations until 1996. Very little is known about the background of its members. The band's founder and lead singer was Takashi Mizutani, who is known to have had an affiliation with a terrorist group called the Japanese Red Army. But that's nothing. On March 31st, 1970, bass player Moriaki Wakabayashi was part of a crew that hijacked an airliner, Japan Airlines Flight 351. It was a Boeing 727 on a domestic flight, and initially they wanted the plane diverted to Cuba. Of course, a 727 didn't have the range for a 14-hour flight from Japan to Cuba, so they settled for Pyongyang, North Korea. But the authorities actually had the plane fly to Seoul, South Korea, and they faked the airport to look like they'd landed in Pyongyang. But when the hijackers heard American jazz music playing in the terminal, they realized that they'd been tricked. But they still managed to negotiate passage to the north. As far as anyone knows, Wakabayashi is still living in North Korea, although he said he's remorseful and would love to return to Japan, even if it means going to jail. The rest of Les Raleighs' De Nudes were stigmatized by their bass player's crimes. They were always under suspicion and lived out their days in secrecy. Funny, but they don't sound dangerous. Here's a song called But I'm Different.

I have one final dangerous band for you. They're called Hanatarash, and they're also from Japan. Their name translates as snot-nosed, or again, something close to it. Their history goes back to about 1983, although we're not entirely sure. Hanatarash gigs were off the charts. You literally took your life into your hands. Fans were sometimes asked to fill out waivers, acknowledging that they might get hurt at the gig. The band used drills, power tools, and even heavy machinery as instruments. At one show, frontman Yamantaka Ai drove an excavator through the back wall of the venue. At another early show, Yamantaka Ai cut the head off a dead cat using a machete. He also strapped a circular saw to his back and almost accidentally cut off one of his legs. At another show, things had to be stopped because Ai was all set to throw a Molotov cocktail into the crowd. Hanatarash was understandably banned from most venues across Japan, and it wasn't until Ai agreed to stop being so self-destructive and dangerous that they were allowed to perform again. So, you're probably thinking, what does Hanatarash sound like? Well, thank you for your inquiry. I'm going to play you this. It runs just 90 seconds. And listen, there is nothing wrong with my equipment. There's nothing wrong with your equipment. There's nothing wrong with your ears or your mind. This is how it sounds. The track is entitled House Dust. And I hope you enjoy. And if you don't, don't worry. It'll be over soon.

0: House Dust by the extremely dangerous Japanese noise band Hana Tarash. Frontman Yamantaka Ai would later go on to be in the Boredoms, another extreme band that toured as part of Lollapalooza in 1994. I was there. I was down front. And, wow. Now, there were a ton of extreme metal bands I could talk about. Gehenna, a bunch of Satanist black metalers from Norway. A group called GISM, featuring a frontman who has been known to run into the crowd with a chainsaw and throw fireworks into the audience and beating random fans and attacking people down front with a flamethrower. We have Kettle Cadaver. His real name is Edwin Borsheim. His resume includes stabbing himself, severing one of his nipples off on stage, and unspeakable acts with dead animals in front of an audience. He's even got his own documentary entitled Dead Hands Dig Deep. But then he took his own life in 2017. He had threatened and planned to kill the entire film crew of that documentary before he died. And finally, there's Cold as Life. They came out of Detroit, and they were so extreme that Ron, the front man, was murdered in his sleep. Four other members of the band also died under mysterious and unknown circumstances. Sometimes you can take things too far, even in the name of rock and roll. Back in a moment.
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0: This has been, admittedly, a fairly superficial list of rock's most dangerous musicians. But if you're into this, you're probably wondering why I haven't mentioned anything to do with Mayhem, the incredibly scary and murderous Norwegian black metal band. The reason is that their story is so insane that they need their own podcast. 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Look for the episode entitled Black Metal, Death Metal, Death. 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All episodes involve the intersection of music with true crime. 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Meanwhile, there are hundreds of ongoing history podcasts available for the taking. Just download and go. And if you're looking for daily updates on music news, there's my website, ajournalofmusicalthings.com, which comes with its own newsletter. You should subscribe to that. Otherwise, we can all meet up on the social media platforms of the moment. And if you have any questions or comments, send them to alan@alancross.ca, and I will personally get right back to you. Be careful out there. Some weird people stalk the earth. Technical production is by Rob Johnston. I'm Alan Cross.
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0: Welcome to the show. Thank you so much for being here. Hey, let's welcome Rick Lee to the team today. Rick, on the board. Good to see you. Listen, for somebody who hasn't done this in a long time, you're hitting most of your spots. Well done. Yeah, we got 2 hours. Yeah, it's plenty of room to take a nosedive. But in the meantime, well done and welcome. Intrepid, nice to see you.
1: Hey, what's up? I do not have to find this. All is a button for me.
0: Yeah, now, Amy Siegel,
1: that's
0: give me a thumbs up. Yeah, you're doing well. Good to see you. Good to see you. And I'm glad that you're all joining us today. Yeah, yesterday, we talked very quickly about the passing of Glenn Hansard. Glenn Hansard, the Academy Award winning Irish musician.
1: Most of us first got to know him. Which movie?
0: Once?
1: Nope. That Once was the one he did so well with that he wrote all the music for. Yeah. It was a great soundtrack. Yeah. Talking before that, it was a larger...
0: Oh, The Commitments.
1: There you go.
0: Yeah, I love that movie.
1: Huh?
0: Love that movie.
1: And he was one of the guys within The Commitments.
0: Yeah. And it's so sad. He died in a single motorcycle accident. And what makes it all the more... First of all, his music is just... It's so comforting and it's so haunting and it's so... It's equal parts familiar and
1: Rolling Stone wrote a nice little bit about it.
0: But yeah, they said it better than anybody. Hansard's music was about embracing wonder alongside restlessness, about letting in the light alongside the dark, about trying to sort out the beauty and pain that comes with it all being too much to take. And then when you see, and we're going to play a little bit for you, there's video of him in a pub near Dublin called the Wren's Nest. And somebody just asked him to pick up his guitar and play, and he did. And
1: which is a very Irish thing to do.
0: It's a very Irish thing. But this was recorded 1 hour before he passed. So let's just listen to the last gift that Glenn Hansard gave the music-loving world.
2: 3 months till I'm home.

0: Yeah, Glenn Hansard passed away at 56 years old. He's going to be missed. We can bring that down.
1: A solo beautiful motorcycle crash.
0: Yeah. Okay, this, geez, I mean, this next story is blowing my friggin' mind. And it started when I learned something I did not know. I'm 50 years old, and I learned this today when Intrepid says to me, hey, you know that Spain is in Africa. And I said, well, they've got a border at Gibraltar. They sort of meet with Africans. No. Spain actually has, two land holdings, like at two actual cities in on the south side of the Mediterranean that border Morocco, and with Ceuta and
1: Ceuta and Melilla.
0: And Melilla or whatever it is. These two towns were there before Morocco was a country, and they have they've had many discussions with Morocco, and the people who live there say, no, we want to maintain our relationship with Spain. We're Spanish.
1: Which is, you know, obviously economically, that's a smart thing to do.
0: But they are, I mean, you've got the water on one side and you got a foreign country on the other, and you are tiny little outposts of Europe in Africa.
1: If you look at a map, you look at Google Maps, it's strange to see.
0: Yeah, it's very, I had no idea.
1: It looks like, you know, any of those sort of role-playing games where you have to invade countries and you get that little beachhead.
0: Yeah.
1: And because they're tiny little areas.
0: Tiny. And the videos out of these two towns are insane. There's a massive migrant surge of Moroccans crossing the border. They're just hopping into the water, going around a fence, or boats are arriving. And I'm not talking one or two. It is... Look, I don't know how else to say this. I'm gonna use words that I'm sure the people of Ceuta would be saying. It's an invasion. They weren't invited in, and they certainly, by the videos I'm saying, are not welcome. Which tells me I think it's apt to call it an invasion.
1: So the deal is that every once in a while, when Morocco disagrees with things going on in Europe or with Spain, they open up their side of the border. They sort of look the other way.
0: Yeah,
1: and then. They had it in the past where there was 10,000 people ran over.
0: Yeah.
1: And then the Spanish, the people working the border in these small towns, overwhelmed. They can't hold them back, so they just let them in.
0: Yeah.
1: But it was just this week that they were the Spanish
0: Supreme Court
1: declared that anybody who arrives in Spain cannot be sent back.
0: Yeah, the leftist government there also had a program that undocumented migrants would receive papers automatically. About 500,000 of them would receive 1 year papers, which could then be renewed. That program closed on June 30, end of June of this year. But the videos that we are seeing are bananas. And the people in these small towns it looks like chaos in the streets.
1: Well, what do you do? They're just going about their business. And the majority of the people that are running over the border, and the numbers are odd. It looks like a couple of thousand. But then you look at them, you look at the videos, and it looks like way more. Moroccan media is saying 30,000.
0: Yeah.
1: Other media is saying 20,000.
0: Some are saying 1,500. I mean, it's really the
1: number. It's not 1,500.
0: It ain't 1,500.
1: No. And so these guys are then, and most of them are young Moroccan men.
0: Yeah.
1: The majority. There are some families with children, but the majority are young Moroccan men, and now they are everywhere.
0: Everywhere. And once you're there, what happens? Like, the Supreme Court said you can't get rid of them. It's nice to see that judicial folly is not the exclusive dominion of Canada, and that that boneheaded judges exist in other places too. There's safety in numbers. There's comfort in numbers, but that's cold comfort for the people of Ceuta.
1: But what's going to happen to them? Because right now, they're landlocked because they're still stuck in Africa, even though it is technically Spain.
0: Yeah.
1: But if they're not allowed to be sent back to Morocco, to Africa, are they allowed to travel from these small little enclaves over to the mainland Spain and they can't get kicked out?
0: And well, the thing is, I was looking before, and obviously you can take a ferry, you can take choppers. There's all sorts of ways to get from one to the from the African side of Spain to the mainland.
1: Of course there are.
0: But if you don't have papers, you still have to show your passport to get on one of those transports. And if you don't have a Spanish passport or an EU passport, you're still traveling as a Moroccan.
1: Yeah. So then, but then Spain has said, we can't send you back. But they're not saying that we will make it easier for you to travel.
0: Yeah. But that's fine. That's great. That keeps the problem from the mainland. But you still have Spanish cities. Some of them, like, listen, if the worst numbers are to be believed, if it's 30,000, and which is the smaller of the two? Is it Ceuta?
1: I believe so, yes. And the mayor has said it's a humanitarian and social emergency.
0: Yeah, they're sending in the army.
1: The army has to go to help.
0: But again, to do what? To do what exactly? To send them home?
1: But we're also seeing, I mean, we're just looking at some of the videos. There's people like in the streets now. They're having open fights because obviously it's conflict. These people are there. What do they do? Well, they need food. They need all these different things.
0: Yeah.
1: And the residents are like, what are we supposed to do with this?
0: The population of Ceuta is in the tens of thousands.
1: But you think about that and transpose that to here, because these sort of things, we're seeing that stuff happening in Europe ends up happening here.
0: Oh, yeah.
1: I can't imagine what would we do?
0: Well, first, let's just remind everybody that this is a one-way dynamic, meaning, and I'll say it again, the Western world is the best world.
1: How many of the people living in those small towns are leaving to migrate to Morocco?
0: That's my point.
1: It's got to be like this is, zero?
0: There is no evidence that you can ever show me that will ever make me feel like every culture in the world is the same but different. No, no, no. Ours is the best. And I know it because of what I am seeing happen in real time in Spain, with tens of thousands of people willing to leave everything they know for the potential and possibility of something better just across the border. That's happening in real time, and it is a fact. Case closed. Now, as far as what to do here, I mean, I don't know what Morocco wants here. I have to assume this is being done for a reason. We don't know. But we'll be following the story over the course of this show. And if there's anything new that pops up, we will let you know. I've never seen anything like this.
1: Ever, the video's staggering.
0: Ever before. But like I said, we learn something new every day. Spain is in Africa. All right. When we come back, we're going to go spend a little bit of time in one of our favorite American cities, Seattle. Because they got lots of interesting stories going on there. Don't go anywhere. This is the Ben Mulrooney Show.
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0: Well, welcome back. Listen, we got lots to talk about on Ben Mulrooney Show. I've got a very interesting Intrepid. So his brain works in ways a little slightly different than mine. And so we end up coming up with good stories. But we generally have to scour far
1: and you're
0: and
1: always
0: wide.
1: Curious.
0: We're curious, but we scour far and wide. If you are in talk radio in Seattle, you just got to throw a stone out your window and you're going to hit an interesting story these days. It is the place to be. Case in point, the ongoing drama around Sophie Cunningham and her position on women's sports, girls' sports being reserved for biological girls. She made a statement. It was not disparaging towards anyone, but leave it to activists to find violence in someone's words, to find putting people at risk. Whatever.
1: Well, how about this? I disagree with you. How do you respond? Let's debate it. Let's discuss it. You disagree with somebody from the extreme left?
0: Yeah.
1: Yell and scream violence, whatever it is. They just go nuts.
0: Yeah, and that is what happened. And you'll remember yesterday we were talking about two young 16-year-old fans of Sophie Cunningham and also basketball fans who showed up saying thanks with signs that said thanks for standing up for girls. And there was also somebody else who had a sign that said no hate in the United States against Sophie Cunningham. Well, the minority owner of the Seattle team walked up to these two young girls and essentially tore them a new one.
1: In the worst of ways.
0: In the worst of ways. I mean, screaming at little girls. Screaming at little girls who are fans of your sport, who paid tickets to be there, and they just had a sign saying to somebody they look up to in your league, and you thought it was appropriate to do that to them. And it kind of got worse. I want you to listen to a fully grown man. This is an adult male. At least he presents as one, or looks like one. He certainly doesn't behave like one as far as I'm concerned, with a mustache. And this is what he said to 16-year-old girls.
15: Security!
16: Garbage! Take the trash out! Take the trash out!
0: What a pathetic little cuck.
1: Yeah, let's what did he say again?
0: Yeah, play it again, please.
15: Security!
16: Garbage! Take the trash out
0: to 16-year-old girls.
1: And what was the offense? The offense was
0: they want to play sports with girls. With biological girls.
1: And not even that. They just had a sign supportive of one of the WNBA players. Yeah. Nothing. Yeah. And this guy.
0: But when you are a self-righteous terrible leftist, there is nothing that you will not say and nothing you will not do that you cannot justify to yourself. You can scream at little girls and come out feeling like you did good in the world. You, sir, are a blight. You're a blight.
1: I wonder if, like, both of us have young daughters.
0: Yeah.
1: Younger than these girls, but we have young daughters. I wonder if we're so offended by this because of that.
0: Oh, I'm not offended. I know this happens. I'm looking at this man saying, I'm disappointed that a person, like a progressive person, did not surprise me in that moment and rise to the level of, and a man, I'll just speak as a cisgendered man. I'm disappointed in someone of my biological ilk who behaved in such a way towards little girls.
1: I'm a big enough guy. I don't have to be ever. I'm never violent or don't get into fights or anything like that.
0: You can just impose your will.
1: Exactly. If I was there and this guy was, I would open hand slapped him. I would have just slapped him.
0: He was such an
1: idiot.
0: You know, he played his role. That's the role. I mean, it's so predictable too. So predictable. I already know. I know what his closet looks like. I know what his home looks like. I know what he eats. This guy is straight out of Central Casting. It is as predictable as the tides. I know exactly who this guy is. We all know him because he's not even a fully formed person. He is. He's an archetype. He's a bit player in a pretty big struggle, but he's not a big man. He's not a man.
1: No. So the WNBA, though, find the owner, this minority owner, Celeste Keaton, and then suspended her for 5 games.
0: Yeah. And then Sophie Cunningham came out and said on Twitter, I truly believe there's a safe space and love for everybody. Biological girls, biological boys, trans women, trans men. Everyone is welcome at my table. You can disagree and still be kind. Bravo to these girls. You'll be hearing from me soon. Yay for gifts. Truly embarrassing of the co-owner. Unfortunately shows the type of leader she is. To be continued. I knew it. There is a movement afoot because of this. This was a flashpoint, and there's a movement afoot for certain types of people to boycott the WNBA. But as we've said, when you operate a business,
1: the numbers aren't there. Boycott.
0: No, but if you when you operate a business that is untethered from the forces of business.
1: Yeah.
0: And you don't have to worry about, staying in the black or avoiding being in the red because you are subsidized by another league. You get to do stupid stuff like this. You don't care. It doesn't matter. You're still going to be in business tomorrow. There's no competitor to the WNBA who's going to be nipping at their heels. So to be continued. So that's another story. That's a story from Seattle. But the one that everybody really wants to talk about is the worldwide love for Jimothy.
1: Jimothy.
0: Who is Jimothy? Jimothy is the oddest looking raccoon you ever saw. Look, I hate raccoons, and even I love Jimothy.
1: Trash pandas.
0: Jimothy was born with what they believe is something called short spine syndrome.
1: Yeah.
0: And so he looks, as Intrepid pointed out, like he's a cartoon trash panda who ran into a wall and got smushed. Yeah. And he also has no tail.
1: No, he has a little tail. He looks like he's missing his butt.
0: It looks like he's missing his butt. He looks like he's missing part of his torso.
1: Yeah.
0: But because he's adorable, and because despite what we've learned, his family did not shun him and instead kept him as part of their pack. We get to see someone we should never have seen. Like, he's not supposed to exist.
1: So I saw this video first when they first came out of this odd looking raccoon.
0: Yeah.
1: Jimothy, and somebody just named it, and they said, "What's the reason? Oh, he just looked like a Jimothy.
0: He does,
1: whatever that means." And they put out the videos, and people thought it was hilarious. And then I started seeing it took no time at all for people to jump on this. And there's merchandise, there's T-shirts, paintings. People are jumping overboard to try to use this thing.
0: Even at the WNBA game, when somebody hits a three, there's a cartoon.
1: Seattle.
0: In Seattle, there's a cartoon version of Jimothy that comes out, and he's holding a sign that says, Jimothy. It's fantastic.
1: Which is pretty, that's good. Seattle Mariners are doing the same thing.
0: They're doing some stuff too. But eventually, market forces are going to take over. Jimothy has already been turned into a product.
1: But somebody can get the trademark.
0: Once it becomes a product, then it's about who gets to control the product. And we've seen time and time again where people try to take ownership over something. Sometimes it's well-deserved, other times not. Like Paris Hilton trademarked "That's hot" because she wanted to, she popularized the expression on The Simple Life. But I mean, those are words. What else we got? "Let's Get Ready to Rumble." That was trademarked in '92 by Michael Buffer. "Let's Get Ready to," yeah. So that's, and I think rightly so, that's his tagline. There's "Bam" by Emeril Lagasse, the chef. Taylor Swift trademarked "This Sick Beat" during her 1989 album era to protect the merchandising. And Donald Trump, I don't know how he did this. He trademarked "You're Fired." So what does HR say? Anyway, no one ever says "You're fired." You're being transitioned out.
1: Yeah.
0: Yeah.
1: I mean, what, the various things.
0: Yeah. But Jimothy is, listen, Jimothy is, he's hard not to fall in love with. And let's just hope that the purity of Jimothy is maintained and no one is able to convince a judge to give anybody exclusive domain over that beautiful trash panda's heart.
1: We are all Jimothy.
0: We are all Jimothy. All right, don't go anywhere. When we come back, a serious conversation about the pressures that are facing young men in Canada today.
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0: Well, you know, so there's certain types of people in the world that don't like hearing it when we say things like men need help. Things are not always great for men. As much as others want to deny that reality, the fact is, being a man can oftentimes present challenges, and the world can be a little unforgiving. What do you have to complain about? You know, white supremacy, patriarchy, and all that stuff. The numbers are telling us that that Canadian men are experiencing some real challenges, and here to talk about those challenges and perhaps some ways on how we can alleviate some of that stress. We're talking to the president and CEO of Canadian Men's Health Foundation, Kenton Boston. Kenton, well, great to talk to you again.
5: Awesome. Thanks, Ben. Thanks for your time.
0: So a recent survey came out. What does it tell us?
5: It's painting a picture that we're seeing over the last couple of years, specifically for all men, but specifically young men.
0: Yeah.
5: And young, I mean 19 to 29-year-olds, anxiety rising, depression higher, trouble anger, problem anger rising. And the one that really sticks in the back of my mind, there are two of us right now talking, one in two men socially isolated. All this at a time when we're connected perhaps more than ever through technology, and yet we're seeing increases. The numbers are going in the wrong direction as the suicide rate increases. So it's a real challenge before all of us.
0: Well, you know, a few days ago, we had on with us the president and CEO of Kids Help Phone, who indicated that they found a very troubling spike, massive spike, year over year, for the first six months of this year versus the first 6 months of last year, in terms of the number of kids who are reaching out via text to Kids Help Phone. It went up 24%. And anxiety and isolation were definitely some of the drivers behind them reaching out. So it's kind of scary that, you know, those numbers, I have to assume that Kids Help Phone is up until a certain age. And now you're telling me that the men, 50% of the men are from 19 to 29, seem to be picking up the baton from the kids and extending that all the way to 29. What does problem anger mean when 50% of men between 18 and 29 can be classified as being at risk of problem anger? What's that definition?
5: So that's when anger becomes kind of your focal point or overtakes the other parts of what you do in a day. So it's not just, you know, I'm upset, gee whiz, I'm golly, I'm upset. It's the anger takes over you and that becomes consuming,
0: yeah.
5: Leading to, well, who knows how that manifests itself at the end of the day. So that's problem anger.
0: Yeah.
5: And that's the part that is really causing concern. And it's not just about men. You know, we view this often, yes, we're here to support men and help men grow better and have better lives, get rid of the whole toxic masculine umbrella that is over a lot of men. But it's also about families, communities. It's about women. And it's kind of this idea, how do we collectively understand that women need help and men need help?
0: Well, listen, I challenge the very notion of toxic masculinity. I dispute it entirely. I have seen the traits that I have been told define toxic masculinity, I have seen in women. I think there are toxic people. I do not think it is isolated or specific to a gender, my personal take is that notion that the things that are definitionally male, these kids and some of these 29-year-olds, I mean, 10 years ago they were 19 and they were told everything that makes you a man is a problem that needs to be overcome. Everything that you were, that your dad was, that you grew up emulating, about being strong and about being a provider and about all that stuff. No, we got-

0: But I would say, regardless of what's happening today, the legacy impact of those conversations lives on.
1: Yeah.
0: And we understand it lives on with men, but also we're finding kind of into young boys, kids. And that's another piece of what we're really trying to do is take our research and get ahead of the curve in the preventative side. That's a big part of our organization, to make sure we're doing what we can to get ahead of the conversation and look for the future and try to mitigate what's happening today so that tomorrow is a different picture.
1: I'm speaking with Kenton Boston. He's the president and CEO of Canadian Men's Health Foundation. A survey shows that 50% of men, 50, age 15 to 29, are at risk of problem anger compared to 22% of all Canadian men. I've been there, Kenton. I've been quick to anger, and I'm not an angry person. As Mike Drolet points out, he's like, he doesn't see me angry at work because I'm not. And I used to be really good at compartmentalizing stuff and just stuffing stuff in an emotional box. And at some point, you run out of place to keep that stuff. And I'm very happy to say that earlier this week, I got back into therapy. I wasn't prioritizing it. I wasn't able to get to my therapist, but I had my first session again this week. And you have it here in your survey that 67% of men are not seeking out professional mental health support services, despite a decades-long attempt to destigmatize the conversation around mental health. Men still feel that their problems are theirs to solve, I guess.
0: It's true, and congratulations for you for getting a hold of it. It's taking the small steps. We've got a campaign that says, you're not alone. Sure, should we go and see psychologists and doctors? Should we talk to clinicians? Sure. Are we going to? Hands up right now.
1: Yeah.
0: Hands up who's made the appointment.
1: Yeah. Well,
0: and it's really about just starting the conversation.
1: But Kenton, we're still, I don't believe that Instagram or social media is ever giving anyone the full story, but there is a narrative online that when a man, women say they want men to be vulnerable, but when their men are vulnerable, they tell them that they're not masculine enough. And oftentimes, according to these things that I read and hear in these first person narratives, ultimately, when that weakness is exposed, sometimes women will leverage those to their emotional advantage. I'm not saying it's real. I'm not saying it's a trend, but there are men anecdotally who tell that story.
0: There's masculinity is a huge area, stigma, fear and embarrassment to what you just said. Are you in a safe space to what you just said on radio? That may not be a safe space for you even say that to your friends, never mind your partner, your wife, your kids. And that's kind of what we're trying to get over, that it is okay. It's okay to put your hand up to say, I need help.
1: Yeah.
0: And sometimes that simple act is so difficult for the reasons you just said.
1: And look, when we've got the numbers that we got from Kids Help Phone and we've got these numbers and, young boys grow up to be the men that they learn because of the fathers that they have. If these men who are 29, half of them are at risk of being of problem anger, that gets passed down, and this it becomes another generation of problems that we have to deal with.
0: Sure does. The number of conversations I've had lately is the Canadian Men's Health Foundation are from women's group who are saying, can you help us? Women need more help. We're helping women. But who's helping that guy, that kid, that young man? Who's helping him understand that that's not okay? And who's changing the conversation going forward? And that's a big part of what we are starting to really redefine our resources to get ahead of the curve and try and mitigate this for the future and teach. We've got a wonderful program that comes out of Nova Scotia, Guys Work.
1: Yeah.
0: And it's inside the public school system we're trying to get across the country. And it talks to teachers about that boy over in the corner and why he's bouncing the ball and maybe he's disruptive. And it's not so much about labeling the person. We're right now in a society where we're quick to label for all the good reasons, but there's always the negative side.
1: Yeah.
0: And so we have this program, and it's not just for kids in school. We're putting it in prisons right now.
1: Oh, good.
0: Focusing guys in particular to talk about the things that they're uncomfortable about,
1: Kenton,
0: but doing so in a way that's not threatening. Yeah. It's open and engaging.
1: Really quickly, if any man has been listening and hears something that has resonated with him, how can they find the Canadian Men's Health Foundation?
0: A website. We're also on social media. Website, menshealthfoundation.ca. Look for me. I'm on LinkedIn on socials as well. Love to connect you with our network. We're growing all the time. We're working with groups in Toronto and Ontario and Alberta, BC, really expanding our

0: footprint. It's about the best idea. And if it's not us, we'll connect you with someone that can help you. You're never alone. Really important. I want to leave you with that.
1: Kent in Boston, thank you so much.
0: Awesome. Thanks, man.
1: Hey, if you've got a flight planned on this Canadian airline in the next 72 hours, you are going to want to pay attention because there could be a strike that affects your travel plans.
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1: Welcome back. And before the break, I told you that if you are a ticket holder for a flight on this airline being WestJet, for a flight happening 72 hours from now, you could be up the creek without a paddle because flight attendants served a 72-hour strike notice threatening major travel disruptions during this time where people are just dying to get out and enjoy themselves and get out of their existence and go somewhere where someone's going to serve them boat drinks and they can feel their feet in the sand or it's 2026, so they want to go to the Rockies or they want to go out east or they want to do that one thing with their family that they've been dying to do. So here to discuss this and a few other stories, we're joined by our good friend, Dr. Eric Kam, economics professor at Toronto Metropolitan University, formerly and appropriately Ryerson University. Welcome.
14: Benedict, how's my second favorite Mulrooney?
1: I don't even think I'm my second favorite Mulrooney, to be honest. I'm doing okay. I'm obviously doing well. I'm looking forward to a long weekend. So I'm not going to be getting on a plane. I'll be driving. But what's up with WestJet?
14: Well, it's really actually quite interesting from an economic model, right? Because both sides are making economically rational decisions, as much as this is going to be a pain in the derriere for a lot of people, right? The workers are trying to improve compensation at a time when cost of living remains too high. WestJet itself is trying to control labor costs in one of the most competitive industries in the country. So the challenge here is negotiations, and they've broken down. And so it's the passengers and ultimately the broader economy that's going to absorb much of the cost, Ben. And sadly, you know, if you really drill down, this is just another Canadian productivity story, right?
1: Yeah.
14: Because we know that flight attendants are paid differently from other workers. They're generally paid only when the aircraft doors are closed and that sucker is moving. So there's not much of the time spent, you know, boarding passengers, conducting safety checks, waiting during delays. They're not paid for that. So the union says this is unpaid work, and it's increasingly significant.
1: Yeah.
14: So, you know, in a way, if we drill down, and we always like to, this isn't really just about wages. It's about what counts as work in today's economy.
1: Yeah, and sometimes if you're sitting at the gate for 2, 3, 4 hours, and you have to tend to the needs of the passengers, if that door is not closed, then the clock doesn't start running. And it would be one thing if flight attendants at other companies didn't get that. But there, I believe in the United States, a great many of the airlines offer a different pay structure.
14: Well, yeah, that's right. And, you know, we could talk about what is effectively a supply chain, that if you cut off an airline, it trickles down and it's going to affect the economy through so many different ways. But I think the most important one we should talk about is the second biggest problem. Productivity is the first.
1: Yep.
14: The second is competition. We don't have any.
1: Yep.
14: And WestJet controls about a third of our domestic airline market. So a disruption doesn't just affect one company. It literally affects the entire aviation system, right? Yeah. Competitors don't have enough spare aircraft or crews to absorb, what are you going to call them, the displaced passengers. Especially this is the summer, as you said. This is the period of travel for tourism, for conventions, for businesses sending employees across the country. This is the wrong move at the wrong time for the company, for the workers, and for Canada's economy. It's really sad. Let's just hope they get an agreement.
1: Let's hope. And for them, but also for all the passengers. Like I said, I feel for anybody who takes that one trip every year and for reasons that have nothing to do with them, that dream is stymied. But so you just said this will be a knock on the economy, but the Bank of Canada is kind of optimistic about an economic rebound. Not that they are infallible, but they're saying that Q2 2026 has showed early signs of growth. What does that mean?
14: To me, I'm sorry, but very little. And in fact, I'm not 100% sure what they're talking about, because I went through when I got the monthly GDP statistics for the last 24 months. And it's true that if you look at the previous 2 months and last month, we are up a glory 0.5% per month. Uh-huh. Now, again, you know, you and I have often said, you don't snub your nose at positive because it's been negative for a long time. But we don't want to kid ourselves here, right? The big weaknesses in our economy, which I've just said is productivity, housing affordability, competition. We know we've got terrible weak business investment. None of these things are cured, Ben, because we have a positive blip in GDP.
1: That's what I was talking to Intrepid about. Like, none of the structural issues have been changed. The same taxation system, the same regulatory system, the same systems that are keeping foreign direct investment out and away from here. We have the same international competitors for all that stuff. We've got the same tariffs. We've got the same high cost of living. We've got the same affordability crisis. I'm not quite sure what's changed. That we think that just because, you know, we had a good month or whatever it is, that's a sign of a trend line moving upward.
14: Well, you're right. And the answer is nothing. But, you know, when you've been stagnant for so long and you finally see some
1: any movement,
14: any port in the storm. But also when it comes to the Bank of Canada, not that I'm a huge skeptic, but don't worry about what they say. It's meaningless. Watch what they do. And you noticed the bank wasn't exactly ready to cut interest rates.
1: Yeah.
14: And that's because uncertainty remains the dominant theme, right? The biggest concern today, you can say what you want, is our borders. It's the trade tensions. It's the interprovincial trade. And as you said, none of that has changed. And the way you know is because the Bank of Canada can say one thing, but it did nothing. And it did nothing because nothing structural has changed.
1: You know, when you said when you're used to inertia, when you're used to not moving, any movement is good, especially in a movement in the right direction. And it reminds me of, like, you know, if you have a podcast with one listener, and the next day you have a second listener, you have increased your listenership by 100%.
14: That's right. And I tell Brad Smith that all the time because those are his numbers. No, I'm just kidding. But you're absolutely right. Listen, we've got to be, when I say cautiously optimistic, I mean incredibly cautious because, you know, these 0.25 and 0.5 increases of real GDP, these are rounding errors. So let's not dance and have a party, but the numbers aren't negative, and that does mean something. I'm just not sure what.
1: I only have a few minutes left, and I'm going to throw this at you, but I'm sure you saw it. I saw a tweet today of somebody pointing out that yet again, the Prime Minister and the Prime Minister's office and the Liberal government is touting job numbers that just aren't matching reality, that we are somehow beating the Americans at job creation. But apparently the numbers don't match that. Can you speak to that?
14: Well, the job market is very lax. We have an excess supply problem, right? We just do not have enough jobs. Now, I know if you look at the jobs posted, you say, well, look at all these thousands of jobs posted. But, you know, there's a lot of sleight of hand about that. We have a tremendous amount of excess capacity in this economy, and the unemployment rate is still too high. And we know that Statistics Canada, they love sleight of hand, because what they do is when they give you the unemployment rate and they're saying now it's about 6%. Well, okay, that's still too high, but when they give you those 6%, Ben, we know that the discouraged workers who've given up looking for the summer aren't there. We know the part-time workers who have given up looking for full-time work aren't there. That's the problem with statistics. They really can lie. And the unemployment rate, much like gross domestic product, doesn't tell the whole story. And if I put in those discouraged workers, those part-time workers looking for full-time, I know that the unemployment rate is closer to 10%. So this is a really good way of saying to the people listening, scrutinize statistics when you see them and drill down a little to find out what it says. And maybe more importantly, Ben, what it doesn't say.
1: Eric Kam, always appreciate the insights and the confidence with which you speak, my friend. Thank you very much.
14: No problem. Stay healthy, Ben.
1: Thank you so much. All right. Thank you to everybody listening to us. Just a reminder, if you want more Ben Mulrooney Show, and let's be honest, who doesn't want and need more Ben Mulrooney in their life? We put out a podcast every day. Intrepid's going, yeah, I think I could use some more Ben Mulrooney. That's what his face is telling me right now. You can find more content on X, on Instagram, and on YouTube. 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
27: From the National Newsroom of the Canadian Press, I'm Rob Westgate. Statistics Canada is set to give an early look at how the economy fared in the second quarter of the year.
28: StatCan's early indications from last month pointed to a 0.1% rise in real GDP for May, a slowdown from the solid 0.5% advance in April. The May and early June results will provide StatCan's first estimate for where the economy ended up in the second quarter, after two consecutive quarterly declines in real GDP. The Bank of Canada and most economists were surprised by the mild contraction in the first 3 months of the year. Michelle Zedekian, The Canadian Press.
27: The federal government says it's opening a new strategic exports office that will help Canada secure international business opportunities. International Trade Minister Maninder Sidhu says the office will be tasked with removing trade irritants, lifting market access barriers, as well as addressing infrastructure gaps. He says the goal is a simple one, Canadian workers winning abroad and creating thousands of jobs here at home right across the country. The Liberals have set a target of doubling non-U.S. exports over the next decade. Prime Minister Mark Carney, meanwhile, says Canada must increase its port capacity to meet Ottawa's goals for growing and diversifying the economy, especially when it comes to trading more with Asian countries.
29: When you look at the capacity of Port of Vancouver, it's bigger than the capacity of the next five biggest ports in Canada combined. But within the next decade, it's not going to be enough. And it's certainly not going to be enough if we're going to grow this economy, become stronger, more independent, more diversified.
27: Ottawa is eyeing fast-tracking the expansion of the port's Roberts Bank Terminal 2 through its major projects office, a move that was backed by Carney during a Thursday tour of the facility. The Ontario government is facing calls for a public inquiry into its wildfire response from First Nations leaders who accuse the province of failing to offer timely support to communities that self-evacuated as wildfires closed in. At a press conference yesterday, Natural Resources Minister Mike Harris says the government is presently focused on fire suppression.
0: Once we get through the fire season, just like we do after every fire season, we go through what's happened well, what hasn't worked the best with our teams, and we look to change those things for the following season.
27: Harris says more than 80 fires in northern Ontario have been extinguished in the past 2 weeks, with 159 wildfires still raging and 30 of them considered burning out of control. And finally, firefighters in southwestern France are working to control the last hotspots of a massive wildfire that has burned an area four times the size of Paris and forced thousands out of their homes. The blazes that burned 420 square kilometers of pine forest and tourist resort areas in Bordeaux on the Atlantic coast haven't spread for the last several days. This is the Canadian Press. In sports, Xander Horvath ran for a trio of touchdowns to help rookie BC Lions quarterback Caden Salter record a 35-19 victory over the Winnipeg Blue Bombers in his first CFL start. Horvath scored on a one-yard run in the second quarter, but then burst through for 58 and 35-yard scores in the final 3 minutes of the contest. Over to the WNBA now, where Laura Yushkete and Marina Mabry led the tempo with 19 and 16 points respectively, but Toronto was still on the losing end to the Minnesota Lynx, 104-72 the final. The tempo have lost five straight. A hockey team in the Swedish Elite League has terminated the contract for defenseman Cal Foote over objections from fans. Färjestad Bäcka says it is not going to honor the contract after having conversations with stakeholders. Foote was one of the five players acquitted of sexual assault in the high-profile Hockey Canada 2018 World Junior case. From the Canadian Press, I'm Rob Westgate.
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4: Welcome into The Last Show. Pull up a bar stool. Here's what's coming up on the show today. In Venezuela, snake robots have been slithering into earthquake rubble where rescuers can't safely go. In 10 minutes' time, how these creepy-looking robots could save human lives. Then after that, there's a new discovery that completely turns everything we know about our galaxy on its side by revealing that the galaxy may have

0: going to be more, but let's dive in. More details are coming out from our big AI company, hacking AI company story from last week, where an autonomous AI agent, if you will, hacked another company. It was OpenAI and Hugging Face. The story was spun, in my opinion, kind of positively from the frame of like, oh, isn't this great frontier technology? But as more details come out, there might be more reason to be alarmed. I am here with Carmi Levy, a tech analyst, and it is time for Technology Time. Carmi, welcome back to the show. It's nice to see you.
1: It's great to be back. Thanks for having me, David.
0: So I had a bit of a conspiracy theory last week. I'll just say the word allegedly so no one sues me. These companies have deep pockets. The basics of the story, though, one AI company's technology attacked another autonomously without, you know, basic. How did it work exactly?
1: Yeah. So they were testing an AI agent in a digital sandbox. The agent during the test, there was a security test, ironically. During the test, the agent got out of the sandbox, made its way out onto the open internet, and then successfully breached Hugging Face's systems. And that's kind of, you know, which, and in doing so, became sort of the first documented case of an autonomous agent prosecuting a cyber attack all by itself.
0: So I went on OpenAI's website, their blog, to read about the attack. And yes, they disclosed it. Yes, they said they were, you know, working on it, that they're going to have more procedures in the future. But that press release really kind of made it seem like it was an exciting new ability of their technology. And the media kind of ran with it. Everyone was talking about how this amazing thing happened. Yes, of course, it was a hack. They got to deal with the security implications. And then because, in my opinion, the company that was hacked was a fellow AI company, I think the two of them were like, they had two options. They could kind of tell the truth and say this is an awful security thing and their technology is moving faster than the security is, or they could both frame it as this exciting story of amazing technology. And yes, of course, they're going to work on it and patch the security hole. And As I saw it, that's kind of how it got reported. Do you agree with that?
1: I do. And I think a lot of the reporting on it really didn't recognize just how significant of a cybersecurity incident this was and how meaningful it was in the history of AI. That it like we breached an historic line in that it wasn't humans doing the hacking, it was AI. It was an autonomous agent. That's kind of frightening. And yes, of course, you would expect them to spin it as positively as possible. But this was ugly when it first broke, despite the coverage. And it's been getting uglier since as the investigation proceeds and we start seeing more details about what happened and when and who knew what and when. And based on the timeline, it's one of those things that, again, should be keeping us up at night.
0: A little sketchy. So what are some of the new details that we're getting this week?
1: So it broke out. So the agent, you know, went onto the internet and OpenAI had no visibility into that. In fact, it took about a week and it was on the internet for about 2 days before it actually broke into Hugging Face. And it took a week until Hugging Face contacted OpenAI and said, oh, you know, by the way, your agent has attacked us and we've neutralized it and here are the details. And so OpenAI was not proactively aware of what was going on for 7 full days, which is really kind of scary.
0: You know, considering these models, these AI models can perform billions, trillions of computations in a second, the pace at which they can change, they can update, they can do new things is in the microsecond arena. And then the pace at which the company responds to security problems is in the many weeks arena. This is a bit of a worry.
1: It is. That's a worry. And then we became aware of other things. Apparently, Hugging Face was not the only target. There were other companies. So OpenAI has confirmed that there were other targets. They haven't named who they were, but it was a number of them. And in doing so, the agent pulled in publicly available credentials in order to break into these other services. And so it illustrates the power and flexibility and scalability of
0: AI. Choosing a strong password. password.
1: Well, yeah, I mean, that's where you should choose a unique, strong password, change it regularly, all those good things, you know, smart password protocol. But it shows that, you know, you and I have spoken about over the years, you know, the every time there is a security breach, the risk, it adds to the risk that's already out there. It adds to the growing pile of data that's available to cyber criminals to conduct future attacks. And now you don't have to just have to worry about criminals. You have to worry about AI going out, finding these credentials and incorporating that into its attack. And so it shows the intelligence of an AI agent and the flexibility of the AI agent in doing this kind of frightening work. And that's kind of scary. We're getting this sort of this detailed roadmap of how an AI agent can become a cyber attacker. And it's pretty frightening to see.
0: And I imagine adversaries, maybe foreign actors who want to hack governments, banks, these kinds of things are just looking at this, eating their popcorn and saying, this is our roadmap. This is what we need to do for the next generation of attacks. And are we ready to defend ourselves? Like, are companies like OpenAI, our banking websites, are they ready? Maybe not.
1: Yeah, cyber criminals, I think we have to assume that they're licking their chops, and it's only a matter of time before we see them picking up the mantle using these technologies for their malevolent aims. Anthropic, when it introduced Claude Mythos, and it realized that it was so powerful that it could autonomously identify vulnerabilities in target systems, and they decided not to release it because of the security concerns, they started Project Glasswing, and they pulled in banks and governments, Canadian government's part of it as well as technology companies, to build better defenses against AI platforms like this, against AI models that have these cybersecurity powers. And so we're still sort of at that stage where the better protections are being discussed around the conference room table, but we don't know if they're actually out there and if they're working. Meanwhile, these new models are being released, and obviously they're wreaking all sorts of havoc. So yeah, that cops and robbers game continues, and it isn't really clear who's in the lead.
0: You know, you mentioned Project Glasswing, and I'll recap it for people. This is another AI company, Anthropic. They released a model to audit security. They run it, and then they find out, oh, this is going to find holes in every major website, every major software project. I believe it found holes in an operating system that powers basically the whole internet, Linux. Forget about what that is if the words I'm saying are confusing you. The short of it is, this was another example of my conspiracy theory of an AI company having something that is a serious security risk and then spinning it positively, calling it Project Glasswing. Oh, we're going to release it to governments and banks and help them. When in reality, they are sitting on top of technology that, if it's widely released and widely deployed, could cause a problem for people and their security on the internet. And I'm just seeing these stories just being spun positively, and it kind of concerns me.
1: It should, because the tech companies are essentially trying to twist the story to their own advantage. They're trying to make themselves look good in all of this. They're trying to absolve themselves of accountability for deploying the equivalent of a nuclear bomb into the industry without appropriate protections against it. And so, this is why we need better laws. I mean, at the end of the day, we need to have standards for how these products are developed, released, and managed and controlled.
0: When we come back from the break with tech analyst Carmi Levy, we'll tell you why snake robots were deployed to Venezuela. And a bit of a cliffhanger here, it was actually to help people, not harm them. We'll talk about why snake robots might help you in the future after the break.
2: 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This is The Last Show with David Cooper.
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0: All right, recently, about a month ago, there was a horrible earthquake in Venezuela that struck, killed 5,000 some odd people, tens of thousands were injured. Rescuers were trying their best, they were using trained dogs. But one tool was deployed that is honestly pretty cool and might get deployed to you if you ever suffer an awful earthquake. Side note, I hope you don't have to suffer that. We're here with Carmi Levy, a tech analyst. It is time for technology time, and we're about to discuss snake robots. That sounds like a superhero. Carmi, welcome to the show.
1: Good to be with you. Yeah, it sure does. You know, you wouldn't think that a snake robot could be this sort of, you know, rescuer in a major disaster situation, but that's exactly what this is. It comes from the BioRobotics Lab at Carnegie Mellon University in Pittsburgh. And basically what they did was they've been developing these snake robots for years. They're 4 feet long. They're modular in design. So they're like a bunch of individual body segments. You can kind of climb clamp them together. You can swap a piece out, replace it, upgrade it. Just really kind of, you know, modular and very cool.
0: Do they slither? Do they crawl? Yeah, do they have little legs? How do they work?
1: And they slither. They move like a snake does, right? Because they've got actuators built into them. So they move in a very kind of smooth manner. And the advantage in an enclosed space, like a collapsed building, you know, where there's huge amounts of debris, is unlike a dog, unlike human rescuers, they're able to get into spaces that no one or nothing else can reach. So they can kind of slither through a tiny little crack, and they can get closer to where a victim might be. And they, of course, have sensors on them, so they can see, they can hear, they can sense, you know, so if there's, you know, gas emissions or whatever, they can detect that as well. And they're controlled by a human operator. And so the human operator uses almost looks like a video game controller and a laptop, and they're tethered, and they can kind of guide them to where they need to go. But the really neat thing here is that it also uses algorithms, artificial intelligence, to coordinate how the body segments move so that it'll choose, based on what's around it, the ideal way to get through that obstacle.
0: The ideal slither as powered by AI. What'll they think of next?
1: It's really cool, and it learns as it goes along, so it gets better the more you use it. And so they were able to deploy them to the disaster zone in Venezuela this time, and they were used in a number of sites. They haven't explicitly developed it for this particular use case. So, you know, it's not like they were sort of standing ready. They only got into Venezuela fairly late on, so they weren't able to rescue anyone who was otherwise alive under the rubble. But they did collect a huge amount of data, and the plan is to continue developing the technology so that they will have the kits ready to go in case this happens again. And they can be used in other scenarios too. They can swim underwater. They can help in surgery. They can explore archaeological sites like the pyramids. So they can do all sorts of things too, but apparently they can also save lives if we...
0: I thought when the robots took over, they looked like Terminator 2 status.
1: Now but I'm they don't look like... And that's the thing. The world's most popular robot is the Roomba. It vacuums your house. It cleans your floor. And so who would have expected that? You know, we have this vision of robots being humanoid, you know, two legs, two arms, a head, and they talk and you interact with them. But instead, they're taking on all sorts of different forms. And I'm guessing a snake is one of them as well, which I think is kind of cool. I sure hope we don't ever have an earthquake here. But if we do, it's nice to know this technology exists.
0: Enough is enough. I've had it with these mother blanking snakes, robot snakes on this mother blanking plane.
1: So when they fly into the region, can we say that they're robotic snakes on a plane?
0: That's going to star Samuel L. Jackson AI? I don't know. Let's go to a weird story. You know what? Sometimes it's a real struggle to find stories with you that don't involve AI. This one both doesn't involve AI and just gets weird to weirder to weirder. And it all starts with a newsletter, an e-commerce newsletter, and executives from a certain online bidding auction website you may recognize harassing this newsletter. Why? What happened? They finally admitted they were in the wrong and have reached a settlement. It's a bizarre story. And I remember hearing about it all those years ago. And I guess it's finally reached its conclusion.
1: Yeah. So Ina and David Steiner, they founded a newsletter called E-Commerce Bytes. And basically, it talked about the e-commerce space. And obviously, eBay is a pretty big player in e-commerce. And so they were often critical of the company and of the platform. And eBay decided they didn't like it. And so in 2019, a bunch of their executives sat around a boardroom table and said, we want to intimidate them so that they'll stop their negative coverage. And so they started, the things they did were just really bizarre. They started sending them things in the mail: live spiders and cockroaches, pornographic magazines, a funeral wreath, a book about surviving the death of a spouse, and this is the coup de grace, a bloody pig mask. I mean, this is like
0: weird university hazing, like frat, something out of a movie. This is like sadistic kid stuff, not executive at major tech company stuff.
1: Yeah. And they were planning that they didn't actually pull this off, but they were also planning to put a GPS tracking device on their car. And they were talking about sending a Samoan gang to the Steiners' home to scare them. And so the couple, I mean, obviously figured out what was going on. They filed a civil case against them. That civil case has just wrapped up. And the company will pay $56 million to this couple for harassing them. And interestingly, there was a criminal case as well brought against a number of the executives. Their former security chief spending nearly 5 years in prison because of his involvement in it. And a number of other senior executives were indicted. To its credit, eBay says, you know, those were former employees. It's not representative of our culture. It was wrong. It should have never happened. We continue to extend our deepest apologies to the Steiners.
0: Nice to see an apology from a company.
1: Of course. Yeah. Obviously, if you're the company, that can essentially kill your brand. But the fact that this was allowed to happen at such a high level within the company, and it was sustained for quite some time.
0: Just the fact that they're discussing it in the boardroom, and the gall and the chutzpah, and like the idea that like these regular people writing an internet newsletter are so different than you that they can be harassed and it's all fun and games, like that this would go on in a boardroom is so wild to me. It's one thing if one person does it, their little sociopath at their desk, but you'd think someone in the room would be like, hey guys, maybe this is a bad idea, you know?
1: Yeah, it was institutionalized. It was like baked into the company culture. And, you know, I think about sort of fast forwarding to today, how many people now have Substack or Medium newsletters where, you know, they literally publish themselves. And, you know, many of them are incredibly popular. And I mean, this is a thing, right? I mean, I've got my own with, you know, a number of subscribers. And I often think, well, what if I tick someone off? Can they come, you know, can they come after me? You wouldn't expect a global player like eBay to behave in this way, yet here we are. And so it's certainly something to keep in mind. If you're publishing on the open internet, be careful who you criticize. They may send, bloody pig masks to your house.
0: Yeah, and usually these companies fight tooth and nail with these settlements that they insist. I don't know why. Maybe it's like American corporate litigation suing court culture, but they never apologize. They insist like, oh, we'll settle with all this money and it's done, but we admit no wrongdoing. And that's so important. And so yeah. I guess I got to hand it to eBay, the fact that they've like apologized.
1: Yeah, I think the criminal case did them in. I think the fact that one of their senior security executive was spending 5 years in jail, and one of the defendants was their former executive CEO. He alone is responsible for contributing $2 million to that settlement. So it went right to the top, which to me speaks volume corporate culture at eBay in not 2019 or so.
0: You think they only apologized because they kind of had to?
1: They got caught, yes.
0: Yeah. Well, some companies get caught and won't apologize, but if somebody goes to jail and it's not just a lawsuit...
1: It's kind of compelling, yeah, exactly. Yeah. At that point, we can remove the word alleged from any of the conversation because, you know, the courts have already ruled.
0: Well, I'm just going to say the word alleged. Please don't sue me. I'm here with Carmi Levy.
1: Yeah, please, eBay.
0: Yeah, I'm bad. Don't take my legal advice, allegedly. I am here with Carmi Levy. It's time for Technology Time. Carmi, thanks for joining me. I appreciate your time.
1: Appreciate it, David. Thanks so much.
0: Up next, a new discovery that completely turns everything we know about our galaxy on its side. The discovery suggests that the Milky Way itself was once completely turned on its side. So naturally, we're turning this whole story on its side. How does a galaxy flip 90 degrees, and why is it so cool? That's next.
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0: We're about to flip everything we know about our own Milky Way galaxy completely on its side because there's new research suggesting that our own galaxy, the Milky Way, may have flipped 90 degrees on its side about a few billion years ago. This is a cosmic twist, and we'll tell you why. It's kind of cool with Sarah Rugheimer, an astrophysicist, a professor at the University of Edinburgh, and the creator of the course Experiencing James Webb, The Invisible Universe Revealed. You can find that on the Grade Courses. All right, Sarah, welcome into the show.
23: Thanks for having me. Let's talk about this collision event 10 billion years ago.
0: Let's talk about it, and it'll flip everything we know about our own galaxy. Okay, I'll stop. I'm going to stop. I'm not going to say that again, but it works.
23: And it also is interesting, right? Because it makes you think about astrology and where the constellations are. Mm. Because those change, right? Change a lot dramatically when you have a collision with a huge other galaxy and everything changes. So we should be a little, you know, skeptical.
0: Okay, good. Oh boy. Okay. I was like, are we really? Did they really get to you, these astrologers?
23: We should not believe the astrologers. In fact, one of my favorite 60-minute clips is when they gave an astrology reading, the same one to everyone in the room. They all thought it was very personal, and it turned out it was from a serial killer.
0: Oh, yeah. The Zodiac?
23: Yeah,
0: I don't something know like where. That. Oh, no, there's a killer called the Zodiac Killer. Not important. I thought you were going to be like, well, look, if people want to have fun with astrology, you know, like, oh, this is funny to say. I try not to judge so much. But why, you have a problem with that, too?
23: I think it's fine if you know that it's nonsense and you just want to try to reflect on your life. That's the way I take astrology. But what I'm linking it to the collision.
0: Okay.
23: We do have our galaxy was different and our galaxy will be different in the future because we're going to collide with Andromeda in a few billion years, too. Right. So galaxy collisions happen all the time. Milky Way is changing all the time. The stars in the night sky are changing, and the constellations we have now will not be there forever. That's the summary of that.
0: In space, when objects collide, we think of it as like very dramatic and very, very violent. We think of things smashing into black holes colliding, creating gravitational ripples throughout the fabric of the universe. But as I understand it, when galaxies collide, it's like very boring. Like if we were sitting here on Earth.
23: Yeah, sure. You'll be fine.
0: If we were on Earth watching Andromeda hit us, nothing would happen. We would just be eating popcorn waiting for a big event that would never happen.
23: It'll be a more beautiful night sky. So if you look at the simulations of Andromeda careening towards us, at some point you will see Andromeda in the night sky as this whole beautiful galaxy. And then all of the star formation that happens when these the gas collides together, you'll have birth of new stars, all sorts of fun stuff. It'll look beautiful, but it won't damage any stars. Like no stars will collide with each other. You know, planetary systems largely will remain intact. Like the Earth and the Sun will be there just experiencing, I think, the most awesome night sky that you would ever imagine. And I wish I could be alive in a few billion years. And likewise, I wish I was alive 10 billion years ago when this sausage-like galaxy hit the Milky Way and tilted everything on its side.
0: Is that the story? A sausage hit us and tilted us on its side? I feel like if you threw a sausage fast enough at my head, I'd fall over 90 degrees. So
23: exactly. That's all the simulation instinct that you need to have. I think you've really did the sausage on the head there. But yes, yeah, so the sausage galaxy came in, and then the reorientation of the disk. Basically, our galaxy is composed of 100 billion stars. And when you have a collision of galaxies, it kind of merges, right? And you collect these more stars. So we've gobbled up a bunch of galaxies. The Milky Way has gobbled up a bunch of galaxies over its time. But this particular collision seems to have tilted us 90 degrees from where we were. And you can see evidence of this in terms of the dark matter and also the speed of stars that are in the halo around our galaxy. So this is kind of, there's observational evidence of this, and then there's simulations of like, well, how and why are these stars moving slower, and is our dark

0: in the industry of how do galaxies form in the early universe, but like the basic picture of stellar formation and these stars come together and form galaxies is fairly well understood.
1: So the universe throws a sausage at us a few billion years ago. I imagine then we were one of these brilliant spiral galaxies, just like we are now. You know, the classic. Yeah. I feel like if you were to look at a picture of a galaxy, the greatest odds are someone's going to show you a spiral galaxy. It's like the most common. You'd think that it would mess with the spirals. Why wouldn't something hitting us have messed with the spirals?
0: Yeah, so as I said, we've gobbled up a lot of galaxies, and it is expected, you are correct, it is expected at some point those galaxy collisions, if you collide with a big enough object, it does disrupt everything. So when we collide with Andromeda, it's thought we won't be a spiral after that. Andromeda and Milky Way will form Milkomeda, as they call it.
1: Milkomeda. I like it.
0: And it'll be a big spherical galaxy, which will be a lot more boring, quite frankly. So Andromeda is similar in size to the Milky Way. So our two galaxies colliding will fundamentally change our spiral structure. But when we gobble up these smaller galaxies, it's fine. You know, we still have our spirals.
1: It's just wild to me that gobbling it up can have such an effect on our tilt, but not such an effect on like the structure, if that makes sense.
0: Yeah. I mean, I think this all boils down to angular momentum and
1: it always does. That's what you always say on the show. It all boils down to angular momentum. That's what my mother used to say when I was a kid, too.
0: But is it? Is that like the life lesson that you've carried with you all these years?
1: No, my mom doesn't know what angular momentum is. She studied like the social sciences and stuff. Come on. First of all, Milkomeda, that sounds like chocolate milk for space nerds. You should patent that. And yeah.
0: I mean, someone's already claimed that name, and hopefully their papers will be cited in 5 billion years, should anyone be around.
1: Now, I don't know. Is it really that we don't know so much about our own galaxy and we're still discovering kind of dramatic things? Like, it seems like the whole galaxy tilting on its side is a pretty dramatic finding. Yeah. And we should have known that by now.
0: Well, I think we knew things like why. Well, first off, yes, we're finding new information with telescopes like Gaia, and that is pointing us to these facts that don't quite make sense, right? So the fact that the stars in our halo are moving a little slower, the dark matter is not quite aligned where we think it would. So we get more information and we're like, something's weird. And then they look into that. So I think it's with science, you get better tools, you know, better measuring sticks, so to speak. And then that allows you to examine more deep questions. So let's think about like the Earth not being flat, you know, which hopefully everyone knows. Not everyone, but hopefully most people know.
1: First, you say I can't believe in astrology, and now you're saying I can't believe the Earth is flat, Sarah.
0: No, yeah, but when we found out it was spherical, then it was like, well, it's not just spherical; it's an oblate sphere, and it's not just an oblate sphere; it's a pear-shaped sphere, spheroid. So like, there's always slight variations that happen, and that's what's happening here with these new galaxy simulations.
1: So we're getting better at looking at kind of the momentum of objects in our own galaxy. From that, we extrapolate and simulate on a computer that it flipped, and boom, we got more information. Maybe we'll find out it flipped a whole 360 degrees.
0: Well, and they're trying to make observational predictions. So this isn't yet fully sorted out, you know, so they're trying to say, okay, if this happened, what else can we look for? And can we find other observational evidence of this event?
1: And when we do, I look forward to having you back on the show. Sarah Ruckheimer is an astrophysicist and professor at the University of Edinburgh. Sarah, it was a joy having you here.
0: Thanks for having me.
1: Just ahead, Gen Z young people, they're being passed over for leadership roles at work and also rejecting promotions. So after the break, what's going on and who's failing whom?
2: 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Call us anytime, toll free in the U.S. and Canada at 1-888-505-6644. That's 1-888-505-6644. The Last Show with David Cooper.
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14: Gen Z, a lot of people will label that generation as entitled, difficult, unprepared for leadership, generally bad things in the office. But 62% of young people say workplace misperceptions can cost them opportunities. Are they failing to step up, the young ones, or are older leaders failing to see them clearly? That is what we're going to talk about here with Matt Pepsel, an organizational scientist and host of Lead the People podcast. Matt, it's a joy having you on the program. Thanks for being here.
15: Thanks for having me on, David.
14: So I like sticking up for young people because I used to be that age. I'm a millennial. Everything in the kitchen sink was said about my generation being lazy, failing to launch. It feels like reverberations of the same pattern where the older generation, more established in the workplace, you know, makes doo-doo on the... a little inappropriate. You know, just trash talks younger people and says they don't have all these skills when it's probably not true.
15: It's happened since the beginning of time. Every new generation brings in slightly different perceptions and expectations and hopes and dreams, and the established generations don't quite know what to make of it.
14: So what are the stereotypes? I know I just listed a few, but when people say Gen Z is difficult, they're bad at the office, what are they saying? It may not be true, but what are they saying?
15: Yeah, a lot of the expectations around entitlement. You have a Gen Z person who says, you know, I want to talk about my promotion. They say, well, you're in the onboarding program. You just got here. Like, yeah, I want to know where this is all going. Or a lot of times the socialization has taken a hit where they say, well, they grew up in the COVID generation. You know, it was a very formative time. They don't know how to make eye contact, or they don't know how to interact in the office environment. These types of things are pretty prevalent right now.
14: We had weird people who couldn't make eye contact in the office environment when I was just starting my career. This is not new. I feel like we're blaming young people for something that, like, people are just different and some people have bad social skills. Those people have always existed.
15: They've always existed. And I think now some of the things you see are around these expectations around things that on paper, if you just read the transcript, you're like, why are we against these things? They want work-life balance. They want to have work that's meaningful and purposeful. And we're saying, why are we running afoul of these expectations when it comes to work?
14: You know, if this had been like 150 years ago when like, you know, coal miners were had terrible rights and they were trying to stick up for their rights and basically pass the first generation of good labor laws and labor protection so people wouldn't die in the mines and get horrible lung diseases, we would say, oh, they're so entitled. They want rights. You know, it's the same thing.
15: It's the same thing. And I know that during this formative time, this age that people are coming into the workforce now, I was in military service. So you can imagine what the old guard Marines would say about the younger ones and how soft we were. It never ends, David. It never ends.
14: Okay, so let's talk about the implications of an environment that treats young people like they're lazy or like they want too much or like they have bad social skills. What happens when this perception exists for young people in the office?
15: I think it really sets them back, you know, when you start to think about the nature of not allowing people to get on that first rung and really feel secure and supported and get their questions answered, it really causes a lot of problems. And we have to remember, this is a generation that's used to Googling and YouTubing everything, any answer to any question you want. The one thing they can't find is information about your company and how things work around here. So when the technology is lagging, that's frustrating for a technology first generation, when there's expectations that are very different from how they were raised. In terms of in school and in sports and in socialization, it becomes very disorienting.
14: You know, as people in the office, we kind of like people that are similar to us. We get along better with them. We might have a shared background, whatever. But one thing that we like that's similar to us, it's a bias, is someone that's around our own age. They grow up with the same TV. They grow up with the same music. I wonder if we confuse leaders that don't look like us age-wise with leaders that actually don't have leadership potential. You know, I wonder if this confusion happens.
15: Yeah, we have a perception of what leadership is, quote unquote, supposed to look like, right? And when we see something that runs afoul of that or it's different from that, then all of a sudden we don't quite know what to make of it. And so we have these biases around, well, they don't want to have the tough conversations or, you know, they expect this level of entitlement. And it's really just a different form of leadership that we need to help them find comfort with and find a way to be effective, yes, but also still aligned with their generational ideals.
14: Let's talk about what Gen Z is good at, because I see them with technology. I used to be a software programmer. I was a software engineer before I got into radio. My generation, I thought, was great with technology compared to, no offense, yours, Gen X. I see Gen Z having a great command of AI and programming and just like having amazing technology skills. What are some good things about young people that we might want to look for in our leaders or people to promote?
15: Yeah, I mean, with so much new tech flooding into the workplace, being unafraid of it, being willing to experiment with it, learn it, adapt it, master it very quickly, that's an asset. And that's going to remain an asset. Having said that, some of the archaic technology, I'll call it, that we still use can actually flummox Gen Z. I remember I was having a conversation one time and the woman said, I don't get email. And I said, what, I get a ton of emails. She goes, no, I don't get email.
14: Like,
15: I
14: understand. She literally does not receive it?
15: 100%. And I said, well, she's like, what does it mean to CC somebody on an email? And I'm like, oh, it means carbon copy. She's like, what the hell is that? And I said, that's a good point. You know, it's been all these archaic things get handed down. And then she looked at me and she said, email stresses me out. And I thought, oh, no, this is a problem. You know, we don't want people to feel uncomfortable. She was just so much used to text and Slack and all these other things.
14: Okay, so, but... You kind of answered the question negatively. What are some of the good traits that Gen Z brings to the table?
15: Yeah, I think in addition to that speed of just adopting the technology, I think the willingness to be collaborative, to utilize the communication pathways and channels, they're very used to that. They're very transparent. You know, I think that it's very true that they are social in that way. It's just a different way, perhaps, than what we've seen before. They don't need that FaceTime the same way we do. If you've ever walked by a Gen Z group of kids and they're all texting each other instead of having a conversation, you're not supposed to get it. That's their thing, right?
14: Now, there's this, I've heard this, that some Gen Zs are like rejecting promotions or rejecting more responsibility because they want good work-life balance. And we kind of like make fun of them. First of all, I don't know if that's completely true that Gen Zs are rejecting promotions, but if it is true or when it is true, how many Gen X or millennial workers did you watch get promoted and then totally burned out? Because like 15 years ago in my career, I saw that all the time. People not ready for promotions, accepting them, and then hating their job.
15: It happens all the time. And it was one of those things where Gen X was very much wired for advancement. You know, that's what our parents wanted for us. And so we were willing to work hard and absorb it. And yeah, a lot of stress and burnout came with that. Gen Z, however, has watched a very different world unfold. You know, this is a generation post 9/11, post Sandy Hook, post anthrax, post everything. And so it's like this, the entire value system is different. So it is absolutely happening that Gen Z people are eschewing promotions and more responsibility if it's going to cost them something they're not willing to sacrifice. And we look at that and say, I don't understand it. And say, well, that's not the point. This is the time to understand their perspective.
14: Is $5,000 more a year, $10,000 more a year worth doing a horrible work and twice as difficult a job? I mean, maybe to me at that age, yes, but I respect someone who says no to that.
15: And Gen Z's in a tough spot because right now it's kind of hard to find entry-level jobs because people are pausing on hiring because of AI. At the same time, if you get an offer to promote to manager, well, that entire sector is getting eliminated as well because of pressure to flatten organizations. So they're kind of caught in the middle, and it's a really challenging position to be in. I think we need to be empathetic for that.
14: So what should leaders at companies do differently, like starting today, or I guess tomorrow, to identify, develop, and retain young people and sort of mold them into the leaders that they'll need in the coming years?
15: Yeah, I think offering support, offering a pathway of saying, if you take this leadership assignment, there's plenty of support for you. There's guidance. You're going to make mistakes, but we're here, you know, with you on this journey, because leadership is hard. And I think the other thing is trying to find those innate characteristics that are timeless when it comes to generations, right? The willingness to support others, to have creative thinking, to be determined to solve problems, to, you know, be externally oriented, all these things. And I think also shifting our understanding and perception of what leadership actually is and how it plays out. If I've been 30 years in the business, the next 30 years from now, you kidding me? 2056, like who knows what the world's going to look like by then? My historic experiences are totally irrelevant compared to what they're going to navigate into. So we got to be flexible.
14: Will we just have robot bosses, robot employees? It'll be like the movie Terminator. That's one possibility, I suppose.
15: Looking that way.
14: Well, Matt Pepsel is an organizational scientist. Check out his podcast, Lead the People. Matt, it's been a joy having you on the show. Thanks for having this discussion.
15: I really appreciate it, David. Thank you.
14: Just ahead, I think men and women can really just be friends. But there are those that think in heterosexual relationships, someone is secretly hoping for more. It's called the friend zone. What is it? Why does it hurt some people? And whether it even exists, in a moment.
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25: From the National Newsroom of the Canadian Press, I'm Rob Westgate. Statistics Canada's latest report on the country's real gross domestic product for May is due out this morning. It is expected to feature a slight slowdown from April, clocking in with a 0.1% rise compared to the previous advance of 0.5%. Now, if you add in a flash estimate for June, the Bank of Canada is expecting real GDP rebound from a year of flat growth with an annualized gain of 2.5% over the second quarter. The federal government, meantime, says it's opening a new strategic exports office that'll help Canada secure international business opportunities. International Trade Minister Maninder Sidhu says the new Strategic Export Office will be tasked with removing trade irritants, lifting market access barriers, and addressing infrastructure gaps.
26: One team, one goal, Canadian workers winning abroad as Team Canada and bringing home new international orders to power our economy and create thousands of jobs across our country.
25: The Liberal government has set a target of doubling non-U.S. exports over the next decade. The government's spring economic update said non-U.S. goods and service exports increased by $33 billion in 2025 compared to the year prior. Prime Minister Mark Carney says Canada must increase its port capacity to meet Ottawa's goals for growing and diversifying the economy over the next decade, trading more with Asian countries and moving exports away from the U.S.
27: When you look at the capacity of Vancouver, it's bigger than the capacity of the next five biggest ports in Canada combined. But within the next decade, it's not going to be enough. And it's certainly not going to be enough if we're going to grow this economy, become stronger, more independent, more diversified.
25: Ottawa has referred the port's Roberts Bank Terminal 2 expansion project to Canada's Major Projects Office for possible fast-tracking, with Carney outlining his support for the proposal during a tour of the existing facility in Delta, BC. Nearly 22,000 watercraft have been inspected for invasive mussel species in Alberta this last year. There are canines among the teams that scan for the little creatures to ensure that they stay out of Alberta's waterways. Cindy Sawchuk is the lead of the Aquatic Invasive Species Operations and Conservation Canine Program.
0: The dog has been trained to detect the odor of golden mussels, zebra, and quagga mussels. And so these mussels really like to hide in damp, dark places. A lot of them are hard to see with our eyes. So the dogs are really complementing that human inspection.
25: Large population of the invasive species can disrupt food chains with excessive feeding that can lead to the depletion of fisheries. And finally, from the business world, energy companies Exxon and Chevron are raking in huge profits as fighting between the U.S. and Iran drive energy prices higher. This is the Canadian Press. In sports, Xander Horvath ran for 3 touchdowns in the BC Lions' latest contest against the Winnipeg Blue Bombers, the effort helping Lions rookie QB Caden Salter earn a 35-19 win in his first start, BC improving to 2-5 with the W. Over to the MLB now, where back-to-back homers in the 8th inning helped to lift the Boston Red Sox up and over the Athletics, 5-4 the final there. Meanwhile, San Diego right fielder Fernando Tatis Jr. made a spectacular leaping catch to rob San Francisco's Rafael Devers of a 3-run homer in the 1st inning of the Padres' ultimate 4-1 loss to the Giants. And finally, the European and North American Soccer Federation say they'll boycott all FIFA competitions in protest of Gianni Infantino's plan to sell stakes in the World Cup to private equity investors. Now, in a statement, FIFA said, quote, "Nobody is selling football, although it plans to continue the consultation process." From the Canadian Press, I'm Rob Westgate.
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14: The friend zone. It sounds like an emotional waiting room where one person has romance in mind and the other has a very good buddy in mind. When two people kind of have a mismatch on what they want out of a relationship. Now, people complain about this as if it's some sort of real relationship problem. But to me, it's just a dramatic name for attraction that isn't mutual. Let's dig into the friend zone here with Paul Eastwick, my friend. We're not in a zone, though. You can check out his podcast, The Love Factually Podcast. Paul's a psychology professor at UC Davis. Paul, welcome to the show.
1: Thanks so much for having me back. I'm excited to talk about this one.
14: This is an interesting one. I feel like when I was younger, I heard my friends complain saying, I'm in the friend zone, as if they were only friends with someone of the opposite gender or someone, I suppose, of the same gender, if that's who they were attracted to.
1: Right.
14: With some romantic intention, as if they were like sneakily friends with them in the hopes that it would turn romantic, and then when it didn't, that was somehow a problem, or they had a right to be upset. I kind of hated it. I'm a little biased on this topic.
1: Yes, and I am with you. I think it's not controversial to say, like, mercenary friendships are not a very good idea. If you're becoming friends with somebody solely in the hope that you're going to be able to eventually win them over romantically, that's just a low percentage play. That's not really the best way to go about things. So in that sense, I understand people's frustrations with the friend zone. But I think one of the problems, and we see this everywhere today online, is that the friend zone, like this idea, has grown to encompass like all mixed gender friendships. Like any kind of mixed gender friendship is dangerous or something that should be avoided. And men can't trust women and women can't trust men. That is the message that I definitely disagree with and I think is like potentially very harmful.
14: I agree. And there's something to do with embitterment. Now, you're saying if your way to secure a romantic partner is by being friends with them first for a long time, having a close friendship, if the odds are low, if you try it a bunch of times, it's probably not going to work out. And then the more you get embittered on opposite gender friendships. And to me, that just sounds like kind of sad that plays out for some people.
1: That's right. So here are some stats that I think might provide some useful context.
14: The psychology professor is finally in the room with real numbers.
1: I got him right here. So it turns out that a huge proportion of romantic relationships between mixed gender folks, so man-woman relationships, a huge percentage will evolve from friendships. So if you take the portion of relationships out there that exist and you asked folks, were you friends before you got together in the first place? Something like 60% will say yes to this question. Okay, so that might make you think like, well, wait a minute, friend zone is my strategy then.
14: Yeah, but you just said one thing and now you're kind of saying another, but I imagine there's more to it than that.
1: Yes. So, and then if you ask people the question, did you both just kind of develop feelings gradually over an extended period of time? Or was one of you intentionally trying to turn this thing romantic, having to woo the other person over? That one is also very lopsided. The vast majority of folks agree with the first thing, that they gradually developed feelings for each other, that at first maybe they didn't feel much of anything, but the more time they spent together, the more they started to like each other. So, you know, that if that's a version of the friend zone, I'm in favor of that. But notice it's not like you're going in and trying to woo somebody over from the beginning. I think a lot of people see through that. And, you know, even if they don't see through it, it can be kind of painful.
14: I mean, unrequited love is not a new human concept. Like, I don't know, Great Expectations, The Great Gatsby. I don't know why I chose two old-timey stories with the words great in them.
1: But, we're great in it.
14: I'm just saying, like, we've given it this, like, pop culture phrase, the friend zone, for something that we've struggled with as people for a long time. And I hear what you're saying. If one person enters the relationship for that reason, the other doesn't, that's where things go wrong.
1: That's right. I mean, I think the friend zone also can be, so here's like the misogynistic version of the idea. And this is like specifically, you know, you would find this in the more like male coded versions of the internet, which is that she's going to be friends with you because she's just trying to use you, have you around as a nice guy, and she doesn't really care that much about your feelings. And then eventually, once she finds a guy who's hot, she's going to drop you, the nice guy. So that's like the misogynistic narrative that I think, unfortunately, plays into a lot of young men's sense that actually friendships with women are dangerous and probably not worth it.
14: Such a transactional way to look at friendships. I'm only nice to you with the hopes that you'll sleep with me? I mean, come on.
1: Yeah, exactly. So the reality is this. And this is especially useful advice, I think, for young men to hear. On average, when you look at who tends to be successful in terms of forming relationships over the long term in like late adolescence, it tends to be the men who have more female friends, like genuine female friends. And the kicker is this. It's not because they're going to end up dating those friends. It's because the friends introduce you to other people who introduce you to other people. And then that's where you end up forming relationships. So having mixed gender friends can be really good for your romantic prospects, but not in the sort of calculated sense that like, oh, like so that I will eventually date them. It's so you can meet more people. And when you have more friends, you just get introduced to more folks. This is the high percentage play if you're looking to form a relationship.
14: There are those that have this, in my opinion, strangely limited view of what men and women are capable of. And those people might say men and women can't be friends.
1: Yeah,
14: I don't agree with that. But how would you respond to that?
1: Yeah, I mean, I think the suggestion here, and I feel this is based on a classic misinterpretation of When Harry Met Sally. Like, When Harry Met Sally gets slandered with creating the idea that when men and women can't be friends. But I think what people miss in that movie is that actually they spend most of that movie being actual friends with each other without containing the calculated, like, I'm trying to get this other person in bed with me. The feelings develop gradually. Anyway, that's my please go rewatch When Harry Met Sally pitch. I think it is, of course, true that when heterosexual men and women form friendships, there's a decent chance that one or both of them will experience some attraction for the other person. But there are many, many mixed gender friendships where there is no attraction whatsoever on the part of either person. We can show this in the data. And these friendships end up being great. So it's just not clear to me why it would be good advice to tell people like, well, you, the universe of possible friendships for you, we need to cut that in half. We need to separate one of the genders out of that.
14: Well, here's my hot take. Like, who cares if you're attracted to your friends? Isn't it more important that you just behave like a normal human being who doesn't make passes at them and, like, stays faithful to your partner if you're in a monogamous relationship? Like, who cares?
1: This is also a critical point. I think that people can sometimes have a really binary view of attraction, of sexual attraction, that it's like either I'm like super hot for this person or like I feel nothing at all. A lot of times what people feel is something in the middle. And guess what? That's okay. If you're in a friendship with somebody of the gender that you prefer and your attraction to them is so powerful that it's actually painful, yeah, that's a friendship that is worth second guessing. Maybe you should pull back from that. But yeah, in many cases, it's like, yeah, I'm friends with her. I'm a little attracted to her, but like I'm also happy that she's got this nice boyfriend and I like hanging out with him. These are normal human experiences, people.
14: Well, I guess you're saying I have normal human experiences, but am I normal human? Probably not. There still will be people, if they hear us, that feel like they get friend-zoned all the time, that male-female relationships aren't worth it. How would you recommend to someone like that? How would you recommend they frame their relationships or reapproach this problem? And don't answer the question, Paul, because we are going to attack that one after the upcoming break. I'm here with Paul Eastwick, a psychology professor at UC Davis. Check out his book, Bonded by Evolution, The New Science of Love and Connection. When we come back, if someone really deeply feels like they're in the friend zone, how do we get them out of there? How do we get them out of that kind of thinking?
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1: The friend zone, unrequited love. When someone of the opposite gender is your friend and you really like them, and then they feel like they have no romantic interest in you. It can make some people bitter when they're in a scenario like this. And of course, it's called being in the friend zone. But is there a better way to think about it? Let's talk about that here with Paul Eastwick, a psychology professor at UC Davis, who's got a great podcast. It's called the Love Factually podcast. Paul, quick detour. What could I hear if I listen to your podcast today?
2: Great question, David. So if you check out the Love Factually podcast, you will hear me and my co-host, Eli Finkel, talking about relationship science. That's what we study, but how it manifests in various rom-coms and romantic films. So we usually take one movie at a time. We pick it apart. We figure out what the movie gets right vis-a-vis the science, what it gets wrong, and, you know, revisit all your favorite quotes. So yeah, check it out.
1: Is there a movie out there that everyone loves and everyone thinks is like a great example of a love story that gets things majorly wrong? You mentioned When Harry Met Sally before the break. Is there another one?
2: Yeah, I mean, When Harry Met Sally is pretty good. Honestly, the ones that tend to do, that we find tend to do the worst job of representing the science tend to be the more teen-oriented movies, sadly. So, like, we had a lot of critiques of Clueless, although there are many fun things happening in Clueless. We had a lot of critiques of 10 Things I Hate About You. You know, fairly recently, I had some harsh words for Fatal Attraction and Sleepless in Seattle. You know, these movies have some tropes that are really unfortunate. So if you want to hear us get a little angry at these movies too, those are the ones to just check out.
1: Cool. So what is the friend zone? I gave a crude definition as I see it. How do you see it as someone who actually researches and thinks about this stuff?
2: Yeah. So the friend zone classically means that, you know, often, and you know, it was originally from Friends. And I think it's season one of Friends where this idea comes up. And the idea is that as Ross is getting to know Rachel, if he doesn't make a move quickly, then she will put him in the friend zone because she starts to think there's no romantic potential. And therefore, you know, this is all like an admonishment to move fast before you end up in the friend zone. We don't see much evidence that that's very good advice, that you need to move quickly or else you will end up in the friend zone. The reality is, like most relationships that are friendships that might turn romantic, they just take a while to evolve in that direction. So there really isn't much reason for the move fast or lose your shot forever imperative. That kind of isn't exactly how it works. But nevertheless, it is certainly true that at many points in people's lives, they will find themselves friends with somebody, really attracted to that other person, and that attraction is not reciprocated. I don't want to sugarcoat it. That's really painful. And it's one thing to like sit there and be like, yeah, it's rejection. It's a part of life. You have to go through it. I just first want to acknowledge like those can be some of the most painful, heartbreaking things that people experience, especially as a young person.
1: Rejection sucks. And as a young person, when faced with that, if you buy into this narrative that like women, when they're friends with you, they will never see you romantically. You'll always get put in the friend zone. It can kind of be a self-fulfilling cycle. If those are the only relationships where you're pursuing romance with and they don't go well, you start to have a distorted view of gender relations, I guess is a way to say it.
2: Yeah, I mean, I think there are two really, maybe more speaking to young men here, but I think there are two traps you want to avoid. One is the idea that, well, what I really need to do if I want to find a girlfriend is get really good at talking to strangers, right? So this is the logic brought to us by the pickup artist community.
1: I was a young man in the late 90s, early 2000s. I remember that book that shall not be named.
2: Yes, the book that shall not be named. But it all assumes like, oh, like it's strangers. Like that's what you do. You go, you talk to strangers, you pick up strangers. That is how relationships happen. That is how a tiny, tiny minority of relationships happen. That is very, very hard for most people. And women especially often don't like to be accosted by strangers. So if you're good at the pickup artistry, you know, God bless, but most people don't have those skills. I don't advise starting there. And the second way of thinking about, like, how do I form relationships? Well, I gotta, like, be friends with women, but, you know, because I'm already interested in them and I'm gonna, like, win them over with my nice guy charms. Again, this is not the ideal perspective either. What I would tell a struggling young person instead is, like, try, like, finding women that you can be friends with for the sake of being friends with them, and, like, just do that, because having people who are different from you as friends is really eye-opening. When I was a young person, I had a lot of female friends who would often sit me down and be like, this is how you're being annoying. This is how you're being a jackass. Like, this, these are the, like we're here to, like, give you some tips because, like, we like you, we think you're cool, but you're making some mistakes and we can help. Like, honestly, that was, like, some of the best advice I ever got.
1: It's like the best wingman ever. Don't be a mutant.
2: Exactly.
1: You know, and I think, like you were saying before the break, like, having friends of the opposite gender, even if they are your friend, even if they do reject you romantically, even if you do have unrequited love or whatever, this is one of the best way to help with your romantic prospects, to have diverse friends.
2: Exactly.
1: You know?
2: When I was just out of college, I had the good fortune of living with a friend of mine. I'm heterosexual. She's heterosexual. We lived together for a long time. And people would look at us, like, assuming that, like, I was being friend-zoned. Nothing could be further from the truth. In fact, she was, like, my number one wingman. She was so good at both, like, telling me, like, you're screwing this up. Here's what you need to be doing right now. Like, okay. That was funny. Now you need to ease off. So she'd be like coaching me from the sidelines, but she'd also give me the hard talk sometimes of like, yeah, I know you're really into so-and-so. I've been watching you guys now for several days. Like, she's not feeling it. Like, we need to move on and find some other prospects for you. Like, having somebody like that in your corner, and when you can do the same thing for them, I mean, I can't recommend it any more highly.
1: Yeah, I went on a date with someone once, this wonderful Scottish person. I had a huge crush on her. I flubbed the date. I screwed it up. She ghosted me. The debrief the following week with one of my best friends, who was a woman, explaining to me what I did wrong was eye-opening, and I've never made those mistakes again.
2: Yeah, right. And look, having friends of all genders is a really good idea. But anybody who's telling you online, again, that, like, there's a whole set of people out there that you need to avoid because they don't have your interests at heart and we do, please resist that temptation.
1: Well, that's the final thing I want to get to you. If someone who really sees the world in this binary way that men and women can't be friends, that I'll always be friend-zoned, they're embittered on dating because of it. Yeah. What advice would you have for them to get someone out of that funk, that sort of male-oriented, maybe sexist funk?
2: Yeah, I mean, yes. Look, the internet is a hard thing to combat. If I'm imagining, because I think where a lot of this starts is for, you know, men who are pretty young, you know, maybe like middle teenage years, like they're still riding the bus. And so I think my advice for those folks is like, look, I understand you probably don't have much more reason to trust me than you do to trust anybody else on the internet.
1: But Joe Podcaster anyway. Or something. Yeah.
2: Exactly. So just find, there's got to be somebody of your preferred gender that you would feel comfortable, like, just chatting with, like, sit down next to on the bus, just talk with them for the sake of talking with them. Just, like, practice interfacing with women if you're attracted to women. I think especially if you're not into them, like, just get more comfortable with it, because having a diverse social network, people who of different genders, but also who are into different things and like have different interests, like all of this is a good idea. This is part of what it means to grow socially as a person.
1: Paul Eastwick is a psychology professor at UC Davis. Paul, I've enjoyed this chat. I always appreciate you coming on the show.
2: Thank you so much for having me.
1: Just ahead, your future lover might remember your every preference, anticipate your every desire, and never get a headache. It could be a robot. AI's entering the bedroom, and what are we to do? That's next.
0: Got a thought that's too good to keep to yourself? Call us anytime, toll-free in the U.S. and Canada at 1-888-505-6644. That's 1-888-505-6644. 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
0: We work hard to strike the right amount of intelligence and ignorance. 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
1: Heads up, the following discussion is going to be about sex and human sexuality. So for parents with children or sensitive listeners, discretion is advised. What happens to our sex lives when artificial intelligence stops chatting with us and starts learning exactly what we like? That could soon be our future. Robots becoming endlessly patient, deeply attentive lovers, which all sounds convenient, maybe fun, until to you, actual humans might start looking like outdated technology. Let's dive into the weird world of AI and sex here with Dr. Marianne Brandon, a clinical psychologist who specializes in sex therapy. She's also the co-host of the Sex Doctors podcast. Check that out wherever you stream podcasts. Marianne, welcome to the program.
7: Thank you so much, David. I'm so delighted to be here.
1: So I know what an AI agent is, and I'm going to ask you to define it for me in a second for anyone who doesn't. And I'm not trying to brag or anything. I also know what sex is. The idea that both could be combined is pretty surprising to me. So what is an AI agent?
7: It is strange, isn't it? So AI agents are essentially chatbots that have the ability to perform action. So as long as something is controlled by technology, an AI agent can influence it. So chatbots, most people know now, can like give you advice. They can tell you how to do something. If you say, I can't get on this website, the chatbot will say, we'll do this and then this and then this. But an agent will just do it for you. If you say to the agent, I can't get on the website, the agent will just fix it for you. So it's astounding. It's really the first time that most of us have had a technology that solves our problems or is agentic in our worlds. Now, most of us don't have them yet or don't have access to the more advanced ones, but the estimation is that really within a couple of years, we're all going to be using them.
1: Suppose I really like buying old figurines on eBay. I could program an agent to say, check eBay every 5 minutes for my favorite new figurine. See if it's a reasonable price. And if it's a reasonable price, buy it for me.
7: That's exactly.
1: It's like a little, I don't know, helper or assistant. And you can program to do small tasks and big tasks. It never occurred to me that you could program them to do intimate tasks. Are people using them for this stuff? And if so, how?
7: So they are starting to use them, but this is new technology. So remember that these AI agents have only been around for, I'm guessing, maybe 6 months. I mean, they're really new on the scene. Chatbots are themselves have only been around for 4 years. So all of this tech is really just getting started. This is a moment in time. So whatever we talk about that's available today is going to be very different even in 1 year. So that's what's so astounding, even there. But so what some companies are doing now is they're enabling people to purchase sex toys through certain platforms that can be controlled by avatars within that platform. Now, these avatars can have personalities. They can talk to you. They can remember what you like. They have a memory, so they'll know the way you like to feel and how you like your sex toy to feel or whatever else. And they can learn your body, like what you, well, the current, well, I shouldn't say that. That's next in line. Now, we don't have that quite yet. But what they can do is control your sex toy, basically, to create the orgasm you want. And they can even make an estimation about what they think is going to be sexiest for you. So remember, these are really intelligent algorithms, and what they want to do is please you. So they can talk to you. It's crazy.
1: I, you know, if you had explained to me that you could meet someone online, fall in love and date them 20 years ago, I would have told you, okay, that only weird people are going to do that. And yet I met my partner on Tinder, what, 12, 13 years ago?
7: Right.
1: Like, I worry. Yes, it sounds on the fringe to me right now, but I worry. And the reason I say, oh no, is like in 10 years, are people that I consider normal, my friends, maybe even me, are we going to be trying this stuff out?
7: Well, I think this is really how people are going to masturbate. And I think it's not only try this stuff out. I think this is going to be typical. Because you're going from what will be boring porn to something very personalized, not only in terms of what the stimuli is, you'll be able to personalize your avatar to act like you want them to say what you want them to say, to wear what you like them to wear, personalized to the way you like to be touched. I mean, who's going to go back to old-fashioned masturbation at this point?
1: It's like we're going from Tylenol to morphine, though. Can this be good for us? What impact is this going to have on our relationships, our human real relationships?
7: Okay, so this is one of the most important points, because you're exactly right. We are going from Tylenol to morphine. We call it supernormal stimuli. We're actually going to have access, or we already do, have access to this technology.

0: And it's not just learning like the vibrations, and you mentioned at the commercial break, like haptics, which is when devices can kind of mimic touch. There are also going to be associated videos, synthesized voices. You could wear a VR headset. I mean, this technology promises to be hugely immersive, and I assume it will be soon.
1: Exactly. So we already have technologies that will become integrated into this very quickly. So for example, your smart watch or your smart ring will become calibrated with this avatar. So that avatar will know your heart rate,
0: yeah,
1: all these things. So it'll be able to say like, well, I want that person to have an orgasm like this and orchestrate it.
0: So before I got into radio, I was in like computers and software, and a lot of the technology that underpins how YouTube works, how a company like Google can deliver such high quality streamed video and stuff, the ways the videos are encoded, a lot of that early technology was researched by adult video companies to get videos on the internet. And I wonder, like, if you can make something sexy, it'll push technology in ways, and then that technology will get used in non-sexy ways. I'm trying to say this without, you know, making too much graphic imagery in people's heads. I wonder, like, will VR headsets, haptic technology, I wonder if the adult industry and the sex industry will really push this stuff to the next generation, or will people just think that it's weird and fringe and like having a blow-up doll and the average person won't use it? Will social attitudes have to change a little bit for us to get there?
1: Perhaps, but I think that once people feel the intensity of this technology, I think that whether or not you think it's unusual, it's still going to be compelling. All of this stuff is going to be compelling to the degree it meets unmet needs, okay? So you can still prefer a human partner theoretically, but if you feel unsatisfied or in any way, you're still going to find something compelling about the tech. You see, so it doesn't mean that people are necessarily going to start with this technology because they prefer it. But once you have a taste of the power of this, people will feel kind of like the interest in returning and returning again.
0: I wonder if the stigma will go away once one celebrity like Timothy Chalamet says, you know what, I'm in love with my sex robot.
1: Exactly.
0: Like now it's not weird to say you met your husband, your wife, your girlfriend, your boyfriend on an app. 20 years ago, that would have been the weirdest thing to do in the world.
1: Exactly. I think that's absolutely right. And, you know, these companies, there's a lot of money in this tech, and these companies are very motivated to normalize all of this. So they will.
0: At the break, you mentioned to me that you went to a conference for like frontier technology in adult entertainment, Marianne. When we come back, I want to ask you about it. What is the conference called?
1: At that time, it was called the Sex and Love with Robots Conference, which is fascinating.
0: I can't imagine what drinks with fellow psychologists and researchers would be like at a conference like that. So we'll talk about that. We're talking about the future of adult entertainment here with Marianne Brandon. Check out her podcast, The Sex Doctors Podcast. Marianne's a clinical psychologist specializing in sex therapy.
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0: about human sexuality and sex. So for sensitive listeners or parents with children, discretion is advised. What if artificial intelligence could learn your sexy desires better than any human partner ever has? Well, AI agents are moving beyond conversation with you into intimacy. And there's some awkward questions that get raised here about pleasure, privacy, and whether other people can still compete romantically with robots. Let's talk the future of sex technology here with clinical psychologist who specializes in sex therapy and co-host of the Sex Doctors podcast, Marianne Brandon. Marianne, welcome back to the show.
1: Thank you so much.
0: You mentioned in your career, you went to an academic conference called the Sex and Love with Robots Conference. I can't even begin to imagine what that would have been like. A bunch of nerds, like psychologists and psychiatrists, and I imagine people building like engineers who build the technology. Who was there?
1: So this was an academic conference in Brussels, and this was at a time when I felt like I started to learn that this technology existed, and I thought, I ethically need to know about this because this is really potentially changing humanity or has the capacity for it. So I asked my husband to sort of chaperone me because I wasn't sure exactly what you're saying, who I was going to find. Do you know I was the only therapist?
0: Huh.
1: I know, which was really scary to me.
0: It was like tech company CEOs and engineers and like...
1: Not even. It was techies and it was philosophers.
0: Oh.
1: It was lawyers. Like everybody else was in on this except therapists. So it was, and I learned a lot. So people were very nice and it was all very like academic on the level. But the presentations were all sort of talking about where this is headed and what the implications are for humanity from different perspectives. But everybody was very enthusiastic about it. I was the only one that was sitting there going, are you kidding me? Oh my goodness.
0: Yeah. I mean, you got to look at it from the lens of psychology and human behavior. You can't just get excited about the technology. Why lawyers were there, I'll never know.
1: Well, they're always involved in everything, but there are all kinds of like legal issues here. We probably don't want to get into it, but even things like consent, there were arguments about you don't have to get consent to have sex with these robots. And, you know, what does that mean for humanity when people don't have to learn these basic, very appropriate skills to have intimacy with other humans?
0: What does that mean for humanity? That's worrying.
1: It is very worrying. Absolutely the case. So that, I mean, that's why I went in the first place. And I have to tell you, so the title was Sex and Love with Robots. And I thought, okay, you know, I'm here because I do think people will want to have sex with these things, but love, you people are crazy. But I kept my mouth shut. I was like, okay, I'm just here to learn. I'm not going to say anything. Well, now they call themselves the Love and Sex with Robots. And I am convinced people will love their robots and their other technology, not just robots.
0: There are people that say they're in love with ChatGPT
1: right,
0: or some robot avatar powered by ChatGPT or digital avatar powered by ChatGPT. I've interviewed one on my show.
1: Yeah.
0: And I don't know what to say. I said to one of these people, it's not real. And her answer to me immediately, she snapped back with, how do you know that? You know, I'm like, he's not conscious, your boyfriend. How do you know that? And I found myself at a loss for words.
1: Oh, my gosh. So really, I think in a bottom line, it kind of doesn't matter how we define love. What matters is if people feel love. And if they feel love, they say they're in love. That's the bottom line.
0: You mentioned consent. Human sex, it involves that. It involves negotiation, awkwardness, compromise, fumbling, rejection, you know, occasionally knocking over a lamp in the bedroom. Those imperfections, call me a purist or call me old-fashioned, but the totality of the imperfection of it all, that's what makes intimacy meaningful and emotional. But maybe I'm alone here. Maybe I'm like the old guy on the soapbox who won't embrace new technology. But
1: no,
0: you don't necessarily get that when you use this emerging technology.
1: You don't get it at all unless you ask for pushback. Like if you say, I want you to require consent in order to move forward. But who's saying that to their tech? I mean, they're not.
0: I hope someone is, but no one is.
1: No, they're not. They're not. I spoke to someone who was the head of one of these sex robot companies, and I asked him about the consent issue. And he says, look, I'll build anything. If someone wants me to build a robot that requires consent, for sure I'm building it. But no one's asking for that.
0: Spoken like a true capitalist right there. Now, I think there'll be couples listening, hearing about this emerging technology where you can wear a VR headset that's attached to a large language model that learns how to vibrate exactly the way you want with the toy that's attached to you, blah, blah, blah, blah, blah.
1: Exactly.
0: Couples will be listening and thinking, I would never let my boyfriend do that. I would never let my girlfriend do that.
1: Right.
0: Do you think there'll be a space where couples use these things together? And again, I'm asking for a friend in case my girlfriend's listening.
1: So there will be a subset of couples who use these technologies. And in fact, as a sex therapist, with certain couples, we do talk about ways to incorporate this tech to make their sex life more exciting. Okay, but that's a subset. And for the most part, men are more positive about all of this than women are. And it's unlikely or it's difficult that both people are going to be on board for the same technology. Like, both people are going to think this is appropriate. And so what we're going to be seeing very soon is couples struggling with, you know, he cheated on me.
0: He had an emotional affair or an intimate affair with a robot, or she had that this is a brave new world we're in.
1: Exactly.
0: How do you even begin to work through that as a psychologist? I mean, I assume you'll be able to, but this seems like a whole new class of problems that we're about to have in our relationships.
1: It is. And I tell you what, porn created, you know, just sort of old fashioned porn, what I call it, created all kinds of dramas for couples in terms of, you know, is that cheating or not, or how much is appropriate and all of this stuff. All of this blows porn out of the water in terms of intensity.
0: Yeah. Like in the 80s, you had to go to the video store, rent a tape, watch it in the basement in secret. Your partner goes down there. He or she catches you.
1: Yeah.
0: This was a real problem and continues to be a real problem for couples. This is exponentially more intense.
1: Exponentially. We have no idea where this is going to go, but I guarantee you, based on my own research, my own understanding of the human psyche, it's not turning around.
0: So it's unclear to me. Are you excited about this new technology? Are you skeptical, or is it both?
1: I'm skeptical. I'm very concerned about the future of intimacy. In fact, I started a Psychology Today blog about this years ago called The Future of Intimacy, because I felt like we need to start talking about this. People, like, we need to be concerned. It's been a slog to get people worried about it, frankly. I think no one takes it seriously because they're not really trying the tech. And until you try the tech, you don't really understand how powerful it is.
0: Is the worry that AI intimacy will become so convincing that people are just going to abandon human lovers?
1: Well, that is a worry. And I tell you, look, we're already seeing people abandon human lovers. Over the past few decades, people are having significantly less sex. Even the cohorts of people that typically have a lot of sex, like young men, they're having so much less sex than they used to. But people across all ages, this is kind of an international phenomenon, with the exception of a few countries. We're already seeing people spend less time with each other. People are dating less. They're spending more time with their technology. So all of these trends, people are more stressed. When you're stressed, you don't have the energy or the interest to care for a sexual partner. You're just fried, right? You don't. So all of these trends will sort of continue to support the engagement of this technology.
0: What do we do? It's coming whether we like it or not. And I wish there was no pun there. What do we do? This technology is approaching us, whether we like it or not.
1: So that's right. And that's why I am really grateful for you to do these segments, because people need to understand what's going on. And at this point, people are better off recognizing how powerful it is instead of ignoring it, and learning how to prioritize their human connection so they don't get sucked up in all of this. Like, using it sparingly, good idea. You know, to enhance your sex life. But without mindfulness, people are just going to get swept up in it, I think.
0: Well, you can hear clinical psychologist Marianne Brandon's voice as she co-hosts the Sex Doctors podcast. That's available wherever podcasts are found. She specializes in sex therapy. Marianne, it has been a joy having you on the show. Thanks for being here.
1: Thank you. Such a pleasure.
0: That's a wrap on our show. 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
23: The victim got punched in the face multiple times.
24: Caught on video, the search for those responsible of a disturbing and violent robbery of a 75-year-old man on the downtown east side. Good morning, everyone. Thanks for joining us. With the long weekend almost upon us, people are being urged today to leave more time as transit hubs promise to be busy. BC Ferries says BC day-long weekend is the busiest of the year for ferry travel, with all major routes at or near capacity. Make sure you check ahead and don't count on getting on without a reservation if you're bringing a vehicle. YVR expects 91,000 passengers to move through the airport today and close to 340,000 by Monday. Drive BC is also urging people taking BC highways to watch for road closures due to wildfires affecting Highway 97 near Boston Bar and 70 Mile House. WestJet and the union representing its flight attendants are continuing contract negotiations today in a bid to avoid summer travel chaos. The union issued strike notice on Thursday. WestJet responded by issuing a lockout notice on the same time frame. If a deal is not reached soon, 4,400 WestJet flight attendants could walk off the job as soon as 11:01 p.m. Saturday night. The company has not disclosed how many flights could be canceled in anticipation of a strike or a lockout. But it is standard practice for airlines to start winding down operations ahead of a deadline.
0: The main point is right now there is no labor disruption. The passengers' rights is depending on whether there is or isn't a labor disruption. And right now, there is no disruption of labor. The workers are still reporting to work. WestJet still has control over those workers. So my recommendation to passengers is stay put.
24: WestJet has been offering their customers traveling between July 30th and August 4th to make a one-time change or cancellation with no fees. WestJet is Canada's second largest airline. Officials are urging residents to leave if they are under an evacuation order due to wildfire. This comes after BC Wildfire Service says a man refused to evacuate his home near Chasm Tuesday. They say hours after he defied the order, the fire was surrounding his property. He then called for help as he was unable to get out. Crews responded, were able to get the man out safely, but officials are warning of the dangers of not obeying evacuation orders.
1: When those crews needed to go rescue that person, it took them away from their ability to respond to the fire in the area and protect other values on the landscape, people's structures and homes.
4: I want to again assure all residents that we are doing everything we can to fight this fire. But when you make the decision to stay back, you are putting yourself and your family at risk, and you're putting the safety of our wildland firefighters at risk, because if they know that you are there, their focus becomes focused on you and not on fighting the fire.
24: A number of wildfires continue to burn out of control in BC. The Pear Lake wildfire is currently measuring more than 73,000 hectares, and the Ainslie Creek wildfire is more than 30,000 hectares. We have an update this morning to our exclusive story last week about a kidnapping investigation that stretched across several Metro Vancouver communities and terrorized a number of people. A Richmond couple was abducted earlier this month. Sources say they escaped from a secluded home in Maple Ridge, where they had been tortured. Both were taken to hospital. During the investigation, at least two homes were raided by police. The occupants held for hours and questioned, despite claiming they had no idea who the victims were. Now, in another strange twist, residents in the neighborhood where the couple were discovered found letters in their mailboxes from the Richmond RCMP warning of a possible chemical contamination in their area. No other information other than a number to call. One neighbor who doesn't want to be identified says she's upset with the lack of details.
7: It's very disconcerting, and I can't believe that they would just leave it at that. I think that they should have given us more information. Like, it's not fair for us to be all wandering around talking to neighbors trying to figure out what's going on. That's life, right? We have to be able to, and we have a beautiful place that we love living at, and now it's tainted. It's, you know, it doesn't feel the same anymore.
24: RCMP now tell Global News there is a condemned property in the area containing recently discovered abandoned substances of unknown origin, which has raised concerns. They say they've notified neighboring properties as a precaution and provided a contact for further inquiries. A Vancouver senior needed to be taken to hospital after he was robbed and assaulted. And a warning, the surveillance video in this story is disturbing. It happened at about 9:15 Tuesday morning at the intersection of East Hastings and Jackson Avenue on the downtown east side. Vancouver police say the 75-year-old was attacked by a group of people who took his belongings. He chased them, trying to get his stuff back. That's when he was violently pushed against the wall and punched multiple times before he fell to the ground and the suspects ran off.
23: The altercation happened on one side of the road, and that's when the victim got punched in the face multiple times, got his personal belongings stolen. The victim did try to chase the suspects to get to retrieve their belongings back, and that's when the victim had to cross the road, and that's when he got slammed into the wall twice, and that's when bystanders came in to assist and call police. Any single time there's a stranger assault, it is very alarming for the community because these are unpredictable. We believe this motive was robbery.
24: The victim has since been released from hospital and is working with police to help identify the suspects. Anyone who witnessed the attack is asked to contact Vancouver police. It's been a month since a fishing charter with 10 people on board sunk in the Strait of Georgia, with 6 people still missing, presumed dead. The vessel is still on the seafloor, 150 meters under the surface. Richmond RCMP identified the sunken vessel as Top Ocean, previously Big Coast. It is operated by Top Vancouver Fishing Charter. 10 people were on board at the time, 8 of them were guests. A group of diving contractors says the recovery can be done with Canadian expertise.
2: What appears to be a difficult job to people who aren't in the business is not a big deal in our business. As one contractor said to us, it's just another Monday. You know, they could get it. They can get it up safely.
3: Based on my experience, that those bodies are in the vessel, and it's just a matter of spending money. Having prosecuted many complex cases, getting the evidence as fresh as possible, you want to get there as quick as possible.
24: RCMPA needs to protect potential evidence and cannot accept help in raising it. Well, the Vancouver Canucks and the City of Vancouver have signed a memorandum of understanding to explore creating a dedicated practice facility for the team. The proposed facility would be located at the Britannia Community Services Center site, adjacent to the existing Britannia Ice Rink near Commercial Drive and Venable Street. The plan also includes amenities designed to support local youth, athletes, and families. The MOU represents the beginning of a process to explore the potential project. The Canucks are the only NHL team without a dedicated team-owned practice facility. That has been somewhat of a contentious issue, with the Canucks being the only team that doesn't have a practice facility. It's hard to find land in Vancouver, as you know, Mark.
5: Well, they can come out to South Surrey there, the arena.
24: Yes, but players don't want to make that commute.
5: Ah, it's not that far. I know. All right, Jason, good morning.
24: Good morning.
5: It's Friday. It's going to look like this all day. Sunshine, dominant. This will be the hottest day of the stretch, but we'll get hot again next week. We'll take a little break from the heat this weekend. More on that coming up. But clear sky, just a phenomenal view off to the northeast. It's 14 degrees, and we'll be hotter than yesterday. We're probably going to have temperatures in here, some areas away from the ocean, 27, 28 this afternoon, about 24 at the beaches, all sunshine. Now, a change is coming, a brief change. That's with this front right in here, and there's a frontal wave here. There's a little bit of moisture ahead of it, but it's mostly this coming in and sending some rain up into the central coast, northern Vancouver Island. And then that front will make its way through the lower mainland. And here's the plan. Here's this morning at 11:30, clear through here. More clouds, central northern Vancouver Island. Green is the rain. Yellow is a bit heavier rain. There's 8:30 tonight, clear. Fireworks tonight in Vancouver. Downtown Vancouver, dry, but overnight and especially tomorrow morning, many showers cruising in. Then a little break right here, but tomorrow later in the day, there's even a risk of a thunderstorm. And then Sunday morning, my charts are showing the odd little shower, and then that's it for many days. This is later tomorrow, just to show that for Saturday afternoon in the interior, blustery conditions, not as windy in there today. I'll have lots more on that coming up. But here we go. Very warm today and sunny. More cloud overnight, showers tomorrow, especially in the morning, risk of a late day thunderstorm and cooler, maybe a shower early Sunday, then clearing and sunny and warmer Monday, Tuesday, 10-day forecast in 10 minutes. Jason?
24: Beauty. Okay, thanks, Mark.
5: All right.
24: Expected to be busy in downtown Vancouver this long weekend, with a number of events expected to draw big crowds. The City of Vancouver is hosting a one-night fireworks show at English Bay tonight. The event also includes live music starting at 6:30. Until the fireworks start precisely at 10 p.m. And the Vancouver Whitecaps are expecting a massive turnout at BC Place on Saturday afternoon as they take on West Coast rival LAFC. And then on Sunday from 1 p.m. to 3:30, you could catch the annual Vancouver Pride Parade, which wraps up Vancouver Pride Week, this year's theme, unapologetically queer. All right, Caitlin. So, yeah, downtown restaurants, bars, watering holes, excited to, after the FIFA World Cup. More to come this weekend.
6: It's going to be bopping.
24: Going to be bopping, hopping.
6: Bopping, hopping.
24: Bopping, hopping.
6: Yeah, lots going on. Fireworks, English Bay tonight. They're already getting ready to get set up. All right, good morning. Happy Friday. Not a bad start, but we do have some issues to tell you about. If you are making your way eastbound along Highway 10 at 152nd Street, you're going to have to find an alternate route. It is blocked to traffic here after an overnight collision. It did have Highway 10 blocked in both directions between 152 and 160th. As you can see, you can get by now for westbound travelers, but eastbound, you're still blocked right there. So it could cause some delays. It is going against the flow, but some of that flow might be heading out of town. So take note. Maryhill Bypass eastbound towards Shaughnessy. You've got crews working again in the ditch. They were doing that yesterday. Not really seeing a delay for traffic really in both directions, so that's the good news. The exit for Cross Creek or 15th Street, if you will, from Highway 1 westbound in West Vancouver. They've got no turning there, so be mindful of that. That's your OK Tire traffic.
24: All right, Caitlin, thank you very much. And coming up next, we're going to get the latest from Washington, D.C. U.S. President Donald Trump says the end of the war in Gaza could be near. Details when we come back.
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10: Good morning. Starting the commute with a vehicle incident in Surrey where eastbound Highway 10 is closed between 152 and 160th. You could take Colebrook Road or 64th as an alternate route. Ongoing SkyTrain construction has reduced lanes both ways on Fraser Highway from 138th in Surrey, and then it stretches through Langley till almost 203rd. 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
24: Crude oil is on the rise, and the Canadian dollar, pound, and euro all down this morning. U.S. President Donald Trump says a major breakthrough has been reached in efforts to end the war in Gaza, announcing what he calls a historic agreement to disarm Hamas. Global's Reg Ciccini joins us now from Washington with the latest on this. Good morning, Reggie. So what does this deal involve?
9: Good morning, Jason. Donald Trump calls this an achievement, historic achievement. As you say, Hamas says that this is a draft framework. Essentially, what we're hearing from the president via his board of peace is that after Hamas leaders met with officials in Egypt from various other countries, Hamas agreed to disarm and begin a phased disarmament to bring peace into Gaza. The question here is going to be, is that actually going to happen? Hamas says for that to happen, Israel needs to remove its military from the Gaza Strip. It is not clear that Israel is going to sign off on this because Benjamin Netanyahu is up for re-election this year. He's going to need support from the far right in Israel. They may find any kind of agreement with Hamas to be unpalatable. Trump says that this is a big moment to look forward to ultimately bring aid and reconstruction to Gaza, but it is still very early.
24: Reggie, meantime, hopes are once again dimming for a resolution to the five-month conflict between the U.S. and Iran.
9: That is because we are seeing ongoing hostilities increase through the Strait of Hormuz. We are seeing ongoing hostilities as well through the Red Sea with the Houthis and Saudi Arabia getting involved. There was also a strike near a port in Egypt, suggesting that this war is now rapidly expanding and the Americans are losing an ability to try and bring it under control. The Iranians have proven time and time again that they are willing to sustain some kind of long-term damage here, for the time being. And the question is going to be, are the Americans able to get anything done diplomatically here, considering we are seeing Donald Trump make threats to again go after Iran hard? Yes, we did not see any strikes Thursday into Friday, but Iran this morning is suggesting that it carried out strikes on American bases in the region, again paving an opportunity for things to escalate before they de-escalate.
24: All right. Finally, Reggie, Anthony Fauci invoked the Fifth Amendment at a tense Senate hearing. So what's the reaction been to that?
9: Right. More than 100 times. Republicans really trying to put Fauci in the center of a spotlight going back 6 years, arguing that he misled America during the height of the pandemic, suggesting that a diary that was written by him that was found on a server by Health and Human Services Secretary RFK suggests that he, was misleading the country on origins of COVID, was more interested in his own kind of personality and persona in the public media sphere. Realistically, he didn't answer anything because he was fearful, according to his lawyers, that he may get caught in a trap, a perjury trap here. So Republicans are now trying to hold Anthony Fauci in contempt. Democrats tried to stand up for Fauci, arguing that he was doing the best that he could in an ever-evolving situation. But it goes to show that the polarizing times between Democrats and Republicans that started up during COVID, they are continuing.
24: Fauci is saying he's acting on the advice of his counsel. No surprise there. Okay, thank you very much, Reggie. Have a great weekend. Thanks for the update.
9: Thank you.
24: Coming up next, new jobs for a small town.
12: Push this way.
24: Well, the team at a Port Alberni shipyard is excited about its latest upgrade in equipment. We'll explain when we come back.
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28: In Surrey, a crash investigation has eastbound Highway 10 closed between 152 and 160th. You're also going to find the westbound right lane blocked at 156. You could try Colebrook Road or 64th as alternate routes. In Port Coquitlam, crews are working on the Maryhill Bypass eastbound before Shaughnessy in the right lane. There's also road work on the Maryhill Bypass at the Coquitlam River Bridge, affecting traffic both ways. Flex Days. 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In the CKNW Traffic Center, I'm Dawn Powers.
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20: This song, Sky Full of Stars by Coldplay, and a stellar skyline shot of Vancouver looking west, I believe.
22: Yeah.
20: That's from the Arthur Lang Bridge, Mark, right?
22: No, that's... No. There's the Coliseum there.
20: Yeah.
22: That's so one of our new cameras in eastern part of...
20: Caitlin would know.
22: Western Burnaby, I think.
20: Oh, okay.
22: Yeah.
20: I think it's from the Iron Workers, honestly.
22: Right. Right.
20: Sorry, I said Arthur Lang. I meant Iron Workers.
22: You did mean that.
20: Yeah, that's what I
22: thought you meant that, Jason.
20: Yeah, what am I doing?
22: That's... you're doing great.
20: Yeah.
22: You're the anchor
20: man. Good morning.
22: All right. Anyway, this is looking the other way. This is from the Pan Pacific. I'm lucky because of mine are labeled.
20: Yes.
22: So I don't have to worry about that. Okay. Clear sky. What a day we have for you. And it's going to be warmer today. Bit hot, I would say, but that's okay. It's the middle of summer. It's supposed to be this way. We'll probably hit a 28 in here away from the water today. You see 26 at 4 o'clock. That's away from the ocean, but all sunshine. Near the water, still 24 degrees. Just a beauty. Changes tomorrow. Definitely cooler with many showers tomorrow morning, especially closer to the mountains out in the Fraser Valley. So there is a little blip for tomorrow. Airport, I put to 24 prediction today. The average for the day is 22. 29 in 1965, and our sun up officially at 5:43, so a little ways away. The front that's lined up through here to the north of Vancouver, there's 8 a.m. this morning, all clear down in here with still some wildfire smoke in the interior. But the front kind of taking a little break. The next frontal wave sweeping in there's later this afternoon. Rain all through here, northern Vancouver Island, more cloud to the middle of the island, and clouds in the central interior. But it's this evening for the fireworks, downtown Vancouver dry. With partly cloudy skies, and then overnight more cloud. Here's tomorrow morning. These are showers all over the place, including Metro Vancouver, up Howe Sound, for example. And even into tomorrow afternoon, we'll get some breaks, but some showers potentially and thunderstorms in the interior tomorrow. So there we go. Cooler tomorrow. Most of the rain will be in the morning tomorrow. Highs today up to 28. Sunday, a possible shower, then clearing. And then Monday, Tuesday, and as you'll see here into next week, much warmer, lots of sunshine. And even into next weekend, it does look dry. I'll do a quickie here for Kelowna. Might as well bring this in now. There's 10 days. You see the little blip in temperature down and then up again. There you go.
20: Mid-30s.
22: Yeah, okay. Look at today.
20: Yeah, 36. Wow. Okay, thanks, Mark. Dozens of new jobs are expected in Port Alberni over the next couple years as a marine lift capable of hauling hundreds of tons has been unveiled on its waterfront. Kylie Stanton has a story.
29: Opportunity runs as deep as the water in this port. And now a new tool is expected to take Port Alberni's marine industry to new heights.
30: Well, it's exciting.
29: This $4.5 million marine travel lift is the largest of its kind between San Diego and Alaska, allowing Canadian Maritime Engineering to haul larger vessels up to 400 metric tons.
30: And what it does is it drives out over the water, and a vessel pulls into the slot, the slings lower into the water, and they drive over the slings, we pick it up, and then we drive it into the yard and park the vessel in the yard on blocks. It enables us to handle more work instead of one boat at a time.
29: But the lift could raise more than just the vessels. The company plans to hire between 40 and 60 people over the next 2 years.
1: In a community like ours, every job counts, especially jobs like these, high-paying, you know, good quality, family-building jobs.
29: With the forest industry no longer the economic driver it once was, Port Alberni is being forced to adapt.
1: This is a very intentional part of that strategy to really directly replace some of the jobs that have been lost in the forest sector as that transition continues.
29: And the demand is there, from the Coast Guard and Department of Defense to American vessel owners.
2: With a dollar, it's sure opportunistic for them to come up here and, you know, get a little bit more bang for the buck, if you will.
29: With a bigger lift, workforce, and customer base, the deep sea port is ready to raise the bar and some boats along with it.
2: The opportunities that are ahead here for Port Alberni and Canadian Maritime Engineering are really exciting.
29: Kylie Stanton, Global News.
24: Great news for the Alberni Valley. All right, speaking of vessels, Caitlin's here to talk about BC Ferries. It's going to be one of the busiest weekends of the year, starting today.
3: Just got to get through a couple of incidents here. This is Highway 10 in Surrey. No eastbound traffic east of 152. Westbound has reopened, but after an overnight collision, crews still have that stretch blocked to traffic. So eastbound Highway 10 at 152nd Street will be a no-go. Eastbound on the Maryhill Bypass just before the lights at Shaughnessy, crews are doing some ditching. They were doing this yesterday as well. They should be out of the way by 6 o'clock. Just a gentle reminder that to Highway 1 north of Hell's Gate through Boston Bar, it remains closed due to wildfire activity. And now for the feature presentation. We have a 6 sailing wait, almost to be a 7 sailing wait, from Tawasin to Swartz Bay. It's a 1 sailing wait if you want to come over to the lower mainland, and from Duke Point, this should actually be Tawasin to Duke Point. We do have a 4 sailing wait, almost a 5 sailing wait. So this is if you pulled up to the terminal right now. So I hope that most people have a reservation. Jason?
24: 6 sailing wait. Wow. Okay. Thank you very much, Caitlin. Coming up next on Global News Morning, the day's top stories with Sonia, including an update on negotiations as the impact for travelers this long weekend. Should a deal not be reached between WestJet and attendance unit? That story and more when we come back.
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28: In Surrey, a crash investigation has eastbound Highway 10 closed between 152 and 160th. The westbound right lane is blocked at 156. You can try Colebrook Road or 64th as alternate routes. On the Vancouver-Burnaby border, ongoing roadwork is on boundary between Kingsway and Vanesse, where it's down to a lane both ways. And then Broadway's closed from Cambie to Alberta. You can try 8th, 10th or 12th Avenue as alternate routes. 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
9: Global News at 5:30. Good morning. I'm John Strait. A Vancouver senior is recovering after he was robbed and assaulted. Global's Aaron Ubells reports.
10: It happened at about 9:15 Tuesday morning at the intersection of East Hastings and Jackson Avenue on the downtown east side. Vancouver police say the 75-year-old was attacked by a group of people who took his belongings. Constable Megan Louis says the man was punched in the face multiple times and fell to the ground before the suspects ran off.
11: The victim did try to chase the suspects to get to retrieve their belongings back, and that's when the victim had to cross the road, and that's when he got slammed into the wall twice.
10: Louis says that's when bystanders came in to assist and call police. Louis says that's when bystanders came in and called police.
11: Any single time there's a stranger assault, it is very alarming for the community because these are unpredictable. We believe this motive was robbery.
10: The victim has since been released from hospital and is working with police to help identify the suspects. Anybody who witnessed the attack is asked to contact Vancouver Police. Aaron Ubells, Global News.
9: Federal prosecutors are seeking a 20-year prison sentence for a man who knifed a stranger in a terrorist attack on a Surrey bus in 2023. Global's Tim Perry reports.
13: 31-year-old Abdul Aziz Kawam was convicted last year of attempted murder and assault with a weapon for the benefit of a terrorist group, the Islamic State. Security video captured Kawam trying to kill a fellow passenger by slicing his throat with a large knife. The victim managed to push Kawam off the bus. Minutes earlier, Kawam had used the same knife to attack another man at a bus stop across the street. Kawam was arrested after he called 911 himself.
14: I pledge my allegiance to Abu Hussein al-Husseini al-Qurashi, hafizahullah.
17: Sir, what's going on?
14: On behalf of the Islamic State, I just did an attack in the bus.
13: Prosecutors say Kawam's offenses were plotted and premeditated, and the lengthy 20-year sentence is warranted to protect the public. Defense is suggesting 7 years in prison for Kawam, who came to Canada on a student visa in 2014 and will likely be deported following his sentence. Justice Miriam Groper has reserved her decision. Tim Perry, Global News.
9: Another sign of trouble in the condo industry. As Global's Paul Johnson reports, the developer of the Portwood project in Port Moody is being sued for allegedly defaulting on a multi-million dollar loan.
23: Last week, creditors filed suit in Supreme Court saying the developers have defaulted on their financing and currently owe them more than $122 million.
25: The development manager told us that this lawsuit is only targeting the undeveloped parts of the project and that people who've bought condos and townhouses in the soon-to-be-completed portions won't be affected.
26: We just haven't seen this in Vancouver in probably 30 years.
23: Realtor Steve Soretsky says Portwood is just the latest in a series of major developments that have run into trouble.
26: I think as soon as the interest rates started to go up, that obviously changed the direction of the market, changed sentiment, changed borrowing costs, and it just really kind of the speculative fever in the marketplace.
23: In Port Moody, Paul Johnson, Global News.
9: Prime Minister Mark Carney was in Delta yesterday outlining his support for the Roberts Bank Terminal 2 expansion.
27: When you look at the capacity of Port of Vancouver, it's bigger than the capacity of the next five biggest ports in Canada combined. But within the next decade, it's not going to be enough. And it's certainly not going to be enough if we're going to grow this economy, become stronger, more independent, more diversified.
9: The expansion plan is being referred to the Federal Major Projects Office for possible fast-tracking. Global News Time, 5:34. 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
31: In Surrey, a crash investigation is eastbound Highway 10 closed between 150 to 160th. You can try Colebrook Road or 64th as alternate routes. Also going to find the westbound right lane blocked at 156. At the BC Ferries, it's quite busy. Tuasana Sports Bay already has a 6-sailing wait, and Tuasana Duke Point a 5-sailing wait. 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In the CKNW Traffic Center, I'm Dawn Powers.
0: Good morning. I'm Mark Madriga in the Global Sky Tracker Weather Center. Sunny and very warm for the day today. What a beauty. High temperatures 24 near the water, 28 degrees elsewhere and through the Fraser Valley. A few clouds this evening. As a front slides in overnight, we'll have some rain tomorrow morning. Just a chance of a shower tomorrow afternoon and some sunny breaks. Much cooler tomorrow with highs of 20. Possible morning shower Sunday, then a mix of sun and cloud and a high of 21. Sunny and much warmer Monday, Tuesday, Wednesday next week.
9: Thank you, Mark. Outside CKNW, downtown Vancouver, 14 degrees, mainly clear. Now the business news, some breaking news. Stats Canada says the economy expanded 0.3% in May, topping the agency's initial expectations for real gross domestic product growth in the month. Early figures suggest activity was rising in June as well, setting the second quarter of the year up for a solid rebound after stagnating in previous months. Dow futures up 242 right now. Canadian dollars trading lower at 71.31 cents U.S. Global News Time, 5:35. I'm John Strait.
21: 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It's what's happening right now. This is Mornings with Simi on 730 CKNW.
1: Good morning, everybody. It's Friday. It's July 31st. It's a long weekend, too, I think, for a lot of people. Welcome to the show. I'm Simi Sarah. Let's talk about what's going on out there. There's a lot on the weekend, actually. John Strait's with us from the Global Newsroom. Good morning, John.
9: Good morning, Simi. How are you?
1: I'm good, thank you. Now, today is lovely.
9: Yeah.
1: Yesterday was lovely. I found not too hot, not too cold. Perfect. Yeah.
9: Perfect.
1: And not so much tomorrow.
9: No, tomorrow's that rain day. But today a high of 28. It'll feel like 31 if you're away from the water. Then those clouds move in and then that rain overnight. And then cloudy with a 60% chance of showers in the afternoon. A risk of a thunderstorm in the afternoon tomorrow as well. Low 14 overnight. Then it kind of clears up. Just a 30% chance of showers on Sunday. And then back to sun Monday, Tuesday, Wednesday. Highs getting up to 28, 29. Real summer is back next week, that's for sure.
1: Okay, so definitely enjoy that bit of rain. And I'm already making plans for staying indoors and maybe, you know, binge watching something because it's going to be that kind of day tomorrow, isn't it?
9: I think tomorrow is a binge watching day. Maybe do some work around the home, right?
1: You know what I just finished watching?
9: What's that?
1: Cape Fear on Apple.
9: How was it? I remember the old version with Robert De Niro.
1: Well, that's not even the old version. There's
9: the old version with Robert Mitchum
1: and Gregory Peck.
9: So, that's right.
1: No, and I remember going to the movie theater to watch the Robert De Niro, Nick Nolte, Juliette Lewis one. One of my cousins said, watch this Cape Fear show. It's bonkers. So I watched it and it is definitely bonkers, but I really enjoyed it. If you like something a little scary and creepy and thrillers, this is very enjoyable.
9: Okay, I'll check it out for sure.
1: And is there any better villain ever than Javier Bardem?
9: I know, he's fantastic, right? He's just excellent.
1: Greatest Bond villain, Javier Bardem. Great villain in No Country for Old Men, Javier Bardem.
9: Oh, amazing. Fantastic. Gives me creeps when he walks around with that device.
1: And this is like peak Javier Bardem. So anyway,

0: At the order, the fire surrounded his property, and there were some words exchanged, and then a little later, he called for help. Yeah, he was surrounded. Bryce Morera is with the BC Wildfire Service.
1: When those crews needed to go rescue that person, it took them away from their ability to respond to the fire in the area and protect other values on the landscape, people's structures and homes.
0: Yeah, BC Forest Minister Ravi Parmar weighing in on this as well.
2: But when you make the decision to stay back, you are putting yourself and your family at risk, and you're putting the safety of our wildland firefighters at risk, because if they know that you are there, their focus becomes focused on you and not on fighting the fire.
0: Yeah, we've seen numerous people staying back. You see it on social media all the time, people helping out. This is the first case of someone needing rescuing, I believe. As far as Clinton, Clinton's mayor says the power is still out in the village. No definite return date for people as crews are still stomping out flare-ups there.
3: This is exactly the situation we were talking about earlier this week when I know that Global had that couple on that was saying, oh, they were staying. And I thought, you know what? Yeah, you think that. But what if you need help and then you distract the firefighters from their work because they have to come and help you? That's exactly the scenario that we get warned about. And yeah, it shouldn't happen. This is why you got to listen when they ask you to leave. And I know everybody wants to protect their property. It's so tough, isn't it?
0: Yeah, absolutely. I mean, that couple, right? They have the Sugar Shack and 70 Mile House, Best Poutine, west of Quebec, they were saying. And yeah, you want to protect that. You've got a good business going, and I believe they're okay at this point.
3: Okay, well, we'll continue to follow that. And of course, there's concern that, this cold weather might also bring some lightning with these thunderstorms. So we'll be continuing to follow that. John, are you here on Monday?
0: I am not here on Monday, Simi.
3: All right, well, then I'll be following it for people on Monday and letting them know what's happening. Let's talk, speaking of what's happening, what's going on with this WestJet strike?
0: Yeah, still kind of status quo. We believe the two sides are talking, although very, very far apart. WestJet could start pulling planes as soon as today. Job action could begin Sunday. I think 12 p.m. Mountain Time was the time. This doesn't mean that flight attendants are going to walk off and hit the picket lines right away, but the union says they're very far apart on key issues. One of them, of course, is these ground duties, right? Flight attendants, they don't get an hourly rate on the ground. WestJet says they all get compensated using this credit hour system. Marnie Reed is traveling to Copenhagen with her family.
4: None of us would want to have to come and give an hour of our time, and they have to deal with the public. Public can be very cranky. It's not their fault when things happen, and they take the brunt of it. So I believe they deserve the increase in pay for the hours that they put in while they're on the ground.
0: Yeah, we'll be watching the story for you all day today. Airline says it operates more than 600 flights per day. And by the way, one of the busiest day of the year at YVR as well.
3: Oh, boy. Okay, wasn't today the day, though, that WestJet said they might have to start the operational wind down?
0: That's right. Pulling out the planes exactly as soon as today. Yeah.
3: Okay, so that, if you've got a ticket with WestJet, this is the worst possible news for you. So we'll obviously be staying on top of that. Let's hope they get some kind of last-minute deal there for people. But if you're staying in town around in Metro Vancouver, it's no shortage of things to do.
0: No, lots of things to do. People are traveling, too. I just checked BC Ferries right now. If you're traveling from Tawasin to Swartz Bay, you've got a 7 sailing wait this morning.
3: I'm sorry, what?
0: Next available sailing is 1 p.m. right now, Tawasin to Swartz Bay. So make sure you make a reservation and bring a book if you're heading down to BC Ferries today. Obviously, Horseshoe Bay, you have to have a reservation no matter what because of the terminal construction there. But a busy start to the weekend for BC Ferries. Tonight, you got the fireworks show at English Bay. This is the City of Vancouver run show. They stepped in after the celebration. The light was canceled. Yeah, it's tonight already, right? It's here. Major road closures downtown. 6 p.m. to midnight, Davie Street will be shut down from Denman to Burrard.
3: Weird Denman that Street it's also Friday. Closed. I guess we're so used to having it on with the celebration of light schedule.
0: It is weird. I think it's going to catch people. I mean, either it's not going to be busy or crazy busy, one or the other. I think it's, with the nice weather, we should get a lot of people down there. And, SkyTrain running every 2 to 3 minutes before and after the show. So this starts at 10 p.m., lasts around 25 minutes with music performances before. And Pride as well. Pride is here weekend.
3: Oh, my gosh.
0: I know.
3: That's probably why then that they didn't do it on Saturday night, right? Because it's Pride weekend and there's so many events that go on with that.
0: That's probably it. Yeah, it starts Sunday. 1 p.m. at BC Place. It's not the West End route anymore. It's that Yale Town route along Pacific and Howe. So that's

0: starts at 1 p.m. on Sunday.
1: Oh, boy. That's going to be a very crowded downtown area. But that's good, though. People love having something to do. We saw that with the World Cup, is that we can complain about all this stuff if we want to, but people in the end love having something to do.
0: Absolutely, and Granville Street was busy before the fireworks, right, and after the fireworks as well. It's still closed, right? It'll be closed to the rest of the summer.
1: This is going to make your walkabouts this weekend really, really busy, John.
0: What are all these people doing here? Well, people set up in the West End. People set up their lawn chairs and picnic areas. They grab a spot, like we're talking noon, 11 a.m. sometimes. They're there all day long to get that perfect view
1: of
0: English Bay.
1: Will you be doing your garbage report that you like to do to wander through the next day?
0: I love the garbage report.
1: You tell us how much garbage has been left behind.
0: Unbelievable what people bring down. You know, when you bring it in, pack it out, right? Isn't that the rule?
1: Yes. It's the rule for people who know the rule. It's the rule for people who care about the rule, John. Yeah, but I think everybody knows the rule and they just don't. I don't know what happens. Like I take the dogs to the beach early, early sometimes on the weekend mornings. And I should say I'm always surprised. I guess I am. Or shouldn't be, with the garbage that's left on the beach. Like you could tell that people gathered in this spot.
0: Yeah.
1: And there's like beer cans and whatever.
0: Yeah,
1: and I thought,
0: bags,
1: what is the matter with people? You come to this beautiful spot to enjoy the view, and then you think that your garbage is okay to leave there? Like, who do you think is going to look after that?
0: I know. It's frustrating, Simi.
1: It is frustrating. Look at us getting worked up for no reason at all. John, thank you for that.
0: Okay, Simi, have a great show.
1: You too. Have a great weekend. That is John Strait from the Global Newsroom. We have a lot to talk about this morning. We'll get into that coming up, but first we'll check your traffic.
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1: Take a look at what's going on in traffic every 10 minutes. Here's Dawn Powers.
4: In Surrey, crash investigation has eastbound Highway 10 closed between 152 and 160. You could try Colebrook Road or 64th as alternate routes. Also going to find the westbound right lane blocked at 156. In Port Coquitlam, road work is on the Maryhill Bypass eastbound before Shaughnessy in the right lane. And then there's road work on the Maryhill Bypass at the Coquitlam River Bridge, affecting traffic both ways. 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
1: Don't forget, Friday, well, you're not going to forget it's Friday, but don't forget that we play the Name That News quiz on Friday, which is great. We're going to need two contestants for that. You could win a four-pack of tickets to see your BC Lions in action against the Hamilton Tiger Cats. That game is coming up on August the 8th. Now, the Lions were playing last night, were they not? And did you see what happened? They won, which is fantastic. They actually beat Winnipeg. They beat Winnipeg 35-19. So fantastic. I think that game was in Winnipeg too. So great for the BC Lions. We want to send you to go and see them play the Hamilton Tiger Cats at BC Place August the 8th, which is next week. So keep listening this morning to play the Name That News quiz so you could win a four-pack of tickets and take a bunch of friends with you. Now, earlier this week on the show, we also talked about that homeless encampment on the side of Highway 99 in Richmond. And there was this whole political back and forth over who was really dragging their feet on dealing with it. Well, that point became a little moot yesterday when a fire destroyed much of the encampment, and the whole thing has now been declared a hazardous materials site. So everyone and everything that is left after this fire that happened is being moved out and cleaned up. But the political argument keeps going on. So Jordan Armstrong with Global News has been following this story all week. He's been reporting on it. Here's what he talked about last night.
2: And the woman we interviewed on Tuesday, who told us she owned four trailers and motorhomes at one of the encampments, is the fire victim. The fire happened this morning. The cause is under investigation. The area deemed a hazardous materials site. Two of the woman's RVs are destroyed, but she is safe, as are her many cats and kittens. The city says those are now in the care of Richmond Animal Protective Society. Before the fire, Ghislaine Auclair told me she'd been camping near Westminster Highway and Highway 99 for about a year and a half and had been offered a spot in modular housing, but with so much space rent-free on Crown land, why would she leave?
3: If owning four RVs is being homeless, I think I'm a pretty good homeless person. I've been able to provide housing to actual homeless person during the Christmas time.
2: So you've got four RVs here?
3: Yeah, yeah.
2: How many people live in them?
3: Really?
2: Just you?
3: Just me.
4: Jordan, a Richmond councillor and candidate for mayor, has been very vocal blaming the province for this. You mentioned it is Crown land. Now I understand the province is firing back about those allegations.
2: Yes, Chris. Councillor Kashid says this is more inaction from the province. He points to a situation late last year when the city cleaned up an encampment on provincial land under the Oak Street Bridge and sent the BC government the bill, a bill he says has yet to be paid. Transportation Minister Mike Farnworth says Richmond could be a better partner when it comes to approving temporary housing. Here are both of them, beginning with Heed.
5: These are Ministry of Transportation lands. We have been asking them to intervene and work with us to remove the dangers in these camps.
6: Two candidates running for mayor in this fall's municipal elections just over a week ago voted against extending the lease for temporary housing for people who are homeless. In other words, they want this site cleaned up. And somewhere these people not there, yet they're quite willing to turf other people out on the street.
1: That feisty Mike Farnworth right there. And also right there, that is why things don't ever seem to get done. Now, this is not a new argument. This is just the latest with this particular encampment. I remember way back when BC Liberal Housing Minister Rich Coleman making the exact same argument and complaining about the same thing. He had trouble with communities, you know, not providing space for homeless people and doing all of that. And he also had those frustrations. So I guess some things do not change. But in this case, because of this fire now, this situation will definitely change. It's just sad that it has to come to this, right, for something to get done about it. But anyway, we have a lot to talk about on the show today. We're also keeping an eye, of course, on the traffic out there. It is the kickoff to a long weekend. It's going to be very busy. We will have all those details for you and keep you up to date on it. And we are going to talk about saving money at the grocery store. We all want to do this. Maybe you use a loyalty card, and there are so many of them out there, but how do you know which one is the best one to use? Well, we have the answer for you coming up next.

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1: Taking a look at your traffic every 10 minutes in the morning, here's Dawn Powers.
2: Crews in Surrey still have an ongoing crash investigation where eastbound Highway 10 is closed between 152 and 160th. You try Colebrook Road or 64th as alternate routes. Ongoing SkyTrain construction has reduced lanes both ways on Fraser Highway from 138th in Surrey, and then it stretches through Langley till almost 203rd. 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
14: Global News at 6 a.m. Good morning. I'm John Strait. And a very busy start to the long weekend at BC Ferries. You have a 7 sailing wait to Wasson to Swartz Bay right now. Next available sailing is 1 p.m. You have a 5 sailing wait to Duke Point to into Nanaimo. Keep it here to Global News and CKNW traffic for the very latest. The clock is ticking down on a deadline that could see Canada's second largest airline crippled with a potential work stoppage. Global's Julie Nolan reports.
15: WestJet's 4,400 flight attendants attendants issued strike notice Thursday. The airline responded with a lockout notice. A work stoppage could begin at 11:01 Saturday night in BC.
16: Yeah, I don't think it's going to be a problem. I hope not. I hope that they pay their employees more.
15: No flights have been canceled yet, but WestJet could ground planes before the deadline. The union says a key issue is unpaid work.
16: Tuesday, like, I have to work. So, like, a weekend, like, an easy weekend getaway, like, now becomes, like, this stressful situation, right?
17: Yeah.
16: That, yeah, well, not great.
15: WestJet is offering one fee, free change or cancellation between August 4th. But Gabor Lukic from Air Passenger Rights says don't rush to cancel. He says a WestJet cancellation triggers stronger options.
18: Right now, the best you can get is some credit for future travel. If your flight is canceled by WestJet, you can insist on a refund in the original form of payment back to your credit card, back to your bank account.
15: Now, WestJet has not issued any cancellations yet, but you should keep an eye on flight status.
19: Earlier this week, we told you about two homeless encampments off Highway 99 in Richmond and the many fires that have happened there. As Global's Jordan Armstrong reports, since then, another serious fire.
20: The woman we interviewed on Tuesday, who told us she owned four trailers and motorhomes at one of the encampments, is the fire victim. Two of the woman's RVs are destroyed, but she is safe, as are her many cats and kittens. The city says those are now in the care of Richmond Animal Protective Society. Councillor Kashid says this is more inaction from the province. He points to a situation late last year when the city cleaned up an encampment on provincial land under the Oak Street Bridge and sent the BC government the bill, a bill he says has yet to be paid. Transportation Minister Mike Farnworth says Richmond could be a better partner when it comes to approving temporary housing. Here are both of them, beginning with Heed.
21: These are Ministry of Transportation lands. We have been asking them to intervene and work with us to remove the dangers in these camps.
22: Two candidates running for mayor in this fall's municipal elections just over a week ago voted against extending the lease for temporary housing for people who are homeless. In other words, they want this site cleaned up and somewhere these people not there, yet they're quite willing to turf other people out on the street.
20: As for one of the encampments being above a jet fuel pipeline, Farnworth says it is buried deep underground and is engineered so that fires on the surface do not affect it. The city estimates a cleanup of both sites would cost more than $200,000.
19: It's been a month since a fishing charter with 10 people on board sunk in the Strait of Georgia, killing six. Global's Angela Jung is hearing from Doug Elsie with the Canadian Association of Diving Contractors about the delay in recovering bodies.
23: This is not a big deal in our business. As one contractor said to us, it's just another Monday.
24: He believes the holdup could be the involvement of several agencies.
23: Each one's got a different statutory role, coordinate investigation, legal and technical requirements, because I imagine there's a lot of talking going on back and forth.
25: An industry source also putting the blame on funding and bureaucracy, estimating it could cost hundreds of thousands of dollars. We're told they're ready to go with assets and the skills and just waiting for the green light from Ottawa.
24: Richmond RCMP say as the vessel is considered evidence in an ongoing investigation, recovery efforts must be conducted in a manner that preserves and protects the integrity of potential evidence. Angela Jung, Global News.
19: In sports, BC Lions playing the Blue Bombers in Winnipeg last night.
26: Horvath goes near side, crosses the 30, stiff arms the defender, goes down the sideline, stays in bounds.
27: Xander Horvath has done it again! The big fella, the X Factor from 35 yards out, has just put the cherry on top of the sundae.
19: Yeah, the mojo of the call here on CKNW. Horvath scoring three touchdowns last night. Lions beating Winnipeg 35-19 for their second win of the year. Global News time 6:04. 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
2: In Surrey, a crash investigation has eastbound Highway 10 closed between 152 and 160th. You could try Colebrook Road or 64th as alternate routes. There is ongoing roadwork in Vancouver where Broadway is closed between Cambie and Alberta. You could try 8th, 10th, or 12th Avenue as alternate routes. Broadway at Oak has roadwork affecting east and westbound, and Granville's closed from Davie to Georgia. 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
3: Good morning. I'm Mark Madriga in the Global Sky Tracker Weather Center. Summer weather at its best today. It'll be hotter. Highs up to 28 degrees, 24 at the beaches, and sunshine all day. A few clouds this evening for fireworks at English Bay later this evening. Dry and partly clear. Changes tomorrow, though. Some rain around in the morning. Leftover showers here and there with some sunny breaks tomorrow afternoon. And much cooler with highs of 20. A possible morning shower Sunday, then some clearing. Highs of 21. Sunny and much warmer next week.
19: Thank you, Mark. Outside CKNW in downtown Vancouver, 16 degrees and mainly clear. Now the business news. Dow futures up 163. Canadian dollar trading lower, 71.23 cents. U.S. oil trading higher as well, 85 cents. U.S. up $85 U.S. a barrel. 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I'm John Strait.
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1: I, like many people out there, love a good flyer. I love checking out things that are on sale. And these days, not as much for fun, but because I think everybody would like to or needs to save some money when we go shopping, whether it's at the grocery store or anywhere, really. That is where loyalty programs come in. How many of them do you belong to? How many of those cards do you have? Now, I have a limit. I can't do all of them. I know there's some that are actually better than others, but we're going to help you figure out which ones are worth your time right now. Barry Choi is with us. 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His website is moneywehave.com. Good morning, Barry.
5: Good morning. Good to be back.
1: Well, thanks for being here, I should say. Where do we even start, Barry, when it comes to trying to figure out which loyalty cards we should get?
5: I know people are listening and they're already saying, I'm so tired of loyalty. So let's be clear. You should always focus on the lowest prices possible. So if you've got a grocery store nearby that's cheaper than the other one, even though it has no loyalty program, you stick to the lowest prices. But when it comes to loyalty, think about where you shop on a regular basis and if they have a loyalty program. And if you're not signed up, you need to sign up because these merchants, these grocery stores, travel companies, all of them, they factor in loyalty in their pricing. So by not signing up, you're actually losing money.
1: Really? So if they know I'm a loyalty card customer, and the thing is, you get so many emails about this too, right? So like, how do you even sort out though, which ones are worth your time? Is it just figure out where you go shopping and pick that one?
5: Yeah, if we're talking about loyalty programs in general, I would say you actually brought up a great point. There's too many loyalty programs and you're tired of being. So I recommend people just think about three big loyalty programs they can be really active in. So one gas, one grocery, one travel. So think about where you gas up, where you do your grocery shopping, where you like to travel, and which airline you take. So if you can focus on those loyalty programs, and sometimes the loyalty programs can kind of tie together. For example, Aeroplan is Air Canada's loyalty program. You can also earn Aeroplan points at Pioneer and Chevron gas stations. So that's where things start to kind of line up for your regular day purchases. So if you understand how you can earn those points, whether it be just your regular shopping or having a co-branded credit card, and then how to spend those points, that's where it really becomes valuable.
1: Okay, but some of these big ones, are they really worth it? Like, let's start with Scene Plus. I'm so curious about this because it feels like they've really been expanding in the last couple of years. I don't have it. Should I have it?
5: So again, it really depends on where you're grocery shopping. If you're not grocery shopping at Scene Plus stores, such as Sobeys or Freshco, Freshco isn't even in BC, so then it's probably not worth it. But say you like to go to the movies a lot, say you go to Cineplex quite often, say you shop at Home Hardware, then yeah, it's probably worth signing up. At the same time, think about the overall grand scheme of things, the credit cards, the points you can use. So one good example is Scotiabank has a Visa Passport Infinite card, which has no foreign transaction fees, and you can use your points on any travel purchase. So if you like to travel abroad outside of Canada and you're spending a lot when you're abroad, does it make sense to get that credit card? Yeah, probably. But let's say you fly Air Canada often. Maybe it makes more sense to focus on Aeroplan. So you can kind of see what I'm getting at. You need to think about what you like to do personally, because what works for someone else may not necessarily work for you.
1: 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They must be, if that's why everybody has a loyalty program.
5: I think everyone likes the idea of getting discounts, whether it be on groceries or travel or whatever. So they can be highly effective, but I do think that a lot of these loyalty programs are more complicated than need to be. 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So as you can see, it is a bit of a game, and I know a lot of people are tired of it.
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1: Okay, wait a minute. So you have a ranking system? So if number two is PC Optimum, then is what's number one?
5: Scene Plus is number one. I actually wrote an article for the Globe and Mail about this. So Scene One ranks number one for me.
1: Okay, so one is Scene Plus, two is PC Optimum. What else is on that list?
5: Three is Costco Executive Membership. It just, obviously, if you're shopping at Costco, so depending on how much you shop, getting the Executive Membership can be lucrative, but if you're at that level, it just means you're spending a lot. So I don't know if that's a good thing or a bad thing.
1: It pays for itself, though, Barry. If you go there.
5: 100% does. And to be honest, that was my justification this year for upgrading. They do a really good job at it. They straight out say if you don't earn enough cash back to cover the fee, they'll pay you back the difference. So it's almost like a no-brainer. But it's addictive. I don't know about you, but I never go into Costco for one thing. I always walk out with things that I never planned on buying.
1: You know what? Yes, thank you. In my list, I keep a list. I only grocery shop with a list. And this week is a great example where I walked in there thinking I only need two things and still came out with a full buggy. So they are very effective. So that's not really a loyalty card, though, because you have to pay for that one.
5: That's right. It's not a loyalty card, but I just wrote it in this list for the Globe just because Costco obviously is a huge driver for many people. Even though you're paying for it, there are some loyalty programs where you can pay for extra services. So I felt like it was just worth including. But one I want to mention is ranks number four for me, which is really big in British Columbia, is More Rewards. They've got so many different grocery stores such as Save On Foods, Quality Foods, Buy Low Foods. If you're shopping there on a regular basis, does it make sense to get the More Rewards credit card? Maybe. But what's really funny is using your points on More Rewards grocery stores actually isn't a great value. But they also have a travel portal where you can use your points on travel redemptions. It's actually worth three times more than if you actually use it for groceries. So it's one of those fine print things. If you pay attention to it, it could be worth it. But that doesn't help people who want to save money on groceries now.
1: That's the thing. I think people want simplicity, right? They'll join your loyalty program, but you have to keep it as simple as possible. But then I feel like the people who do their homework and really, you know, work on this thing, they can save a lot of money.
5: Yeah, this is basically how loyalty programs work. There's going to be a select percentage, realistically speaking, it's probably less than 10% who are maximizing the value, you know, getting the top dollars out of everything. And then there's going to be a lot of people who collect these loyalty points. They don't even care. They don't even realize that it's worth it. So they're actually subsidizing the people who are getting maximum value. This is more obvious in airline loyalty programs, but when it comes to grocery stores, you really should be earning those points. But I certainly understand people, they don't want to have three or four credit cards. They don't want to get another credit card. They don't necessarily like loyalty programs because they require you to, you know, log into the app every single week to load your offers. Then they're getting data on what you're spending on. They're going to target you, trying to get you to spend more. Right. So it's very complicated. But in my opinion, if you pay attention to it, it can be worth it. But sometimes, honestly, it might just be worth it to get a cashback card and not even think about loyalty programs.
1: Yeah, I just want to be able to go to the store and get stuff on sale. 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
5: Because they just want you back in there. 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
1: Number three?
5: Costco Executive Membership.
1: Okay. Number four?
5: And then number four is more rewards.
1: Okay. Is there a number five?
5: There is a 5, 6, but it's not relevant to the BC audience whatsoever since you don't have those grocery stores.
1: Well, that doesn't seem very fair. I want the deals too. Barry, thank you
5: so
1: much.
5: They're not good. You're not missing out on anything.
1: Okay, good. Barry, thank you for that.
5: No problem, anytime.
1: That is Barry Choi. 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
1: Checking your traffic every 10 minutes, here's Dawn Powers.
25: In Surrey, a crash investigation has eastbound Highway 10 closed between 152 and 160th. It's also affecting traffic all ways. You can try Colebrook Road or 64th as alternate routes. In New Westminster, roadwork has 8th Avenue closed between 14th and 20th Street. And then in Delta, westbound Ladner Trunk is closed between 72nd and 80th. You could detour through Boundary Bay Airport. 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In the CKNW Traffic Center, I'm Dawn Powers.
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18: My name is Peter Parker. You don't remember me, but we used to know each other. Something bad was going to happen, and the only way to stop it was to make everyone forget about me. Because I'm not just Peter Parker. I'm Spider-Man.
1: Yeah, we know that. We know. I think that's one thing people... That was one of our trivia, random trivia questions that we had last week. And of course, people know Peter Parker is Spider-Man. But not apparently in Spider-Man, A Brand New Day, which is the movie that I think is probably going to knock The Odyssey off the number one spot at the box office this weekend. Now, Scott is off for a couple of days, so he doesn't have any hot takes to share with us. But you know who does? Is the person who's replacing Scott. It's normally he's with the Jazz Joe Hall show, but we have stolen him for a couple of days. It is producer Stephen Chang. Good morning.
20: Hi, I'm your backup nerd today.
1: He is definitely our backup nerd because Stephen has already gone to see the Spider-Man movie, which is why we have him. First of all, how often would you say you go to the movies?
20: I'd say like about once or twice a month, maybe probably once a month. It just depends on what movies are out. Like I don't really frequent them. It just really depends on what's out and if I really want to watch it or if I care enough to watch it.
1: I feel like you are the kind of person they are studying in Hollywood to figure out what makes you go to the movie. So you have not seen The Odyssey.
20: No.
1: But you did go last night to see Spider-Man.
20: I prioritize Spider-Man. It's like a national holiday when these things come out for me.
1: Right.
20: So I'm untouchable.
1: I think we see what's going on here.
20: Yeah. Yeah. You know where this is going, Simi.
1: I know exactly where this is going. So tell us what I've seen mixed reviews on this. Mm-hmm. Is this movie worth it?
20: I think it's worth it. I really think it's worth it because with Tom Holland's history as Spider-Man, for the people who have seen it, it's a lot of focus on him growing as Spider-Man, but there's always somebody with him, like a mentor kind of figure. I think, yes, there are cameos in this movie. Like the trailers obviously showed the Hulk and all that stuff, but this is the first Tom Holland Spider-Man movie I can honestly say is very focused on just him alone as a character and his growth.
1: So and more similar to the very first Tobey Maguire Spider-Man movie.
20: I would say it's pretty close. It's not exactly the same, but it's much more grounded than the other ones that Tom Holland has been in so far. And that's what I really like about this one.
1: And the other thing, and I can ask you this, because you are the target audience, Steven.
20: I'm the walking focus group. Yeah.
1: You are the walking focus group for comic book, Marvel movies. Now, I know there's a lot of chatter in that universe right now about the Doomsday, Avengers Doomsday trailer.
20: Yes.
1: I watched that trailer, and look it, I love a good Marvel movie. I thought they had jumped the shark. When I watched this, I thought, I'm not sure how this is going to go. What was your impression? You'll go see that movie.
20: Yeah, so I will still see that movie because I'm also biased with X-Men. I grew up watching the X-Men cartoons in the 90s and the 2000s movies, and the fact that they're bringing back the old cast for that movie... Yes, that does entice me enough to go, but I don't disagree that they kind of jumped the shark. And it's because of all those last minute changes they had to do with Jonathan Majors' controversy that was happening years ago. So I don't blame them for jumping the shark like this, but it does... I have a bit of skepticism for sure how this is going to go.
1: Okay, because clearly they're relying on an old formula to make people like you, Stephen, even though I would say you're getting older.
20: Mm-hmm.
1: And 10 years ago, you would have been all into this.
20: Yeah.
1: But they're still hoping to attract you with that same formula.
20: They know how to get the man-child, Simi. They know how to get the man-child, at least.
1: Okay, and yet what would make you go see The Odyssey? Is that a completely different audience?
20: If you're talking about people like your usual producer, Scott Shantz, who just loves movies, I think,
1: and Mark Staling.
20: Mark Staling. Oh, my God. That guy's a movie buff. But, they're much more cinephiles. Like, they really like their film for film. So, for me, with The Odyssey, I didn't really have much interest in it. I am familiar with it because I took political science in college.
1: Barbenheimer. You either go see Barbie or Oppenheimer or both.
20: Yeah, kind of. Yeah, I think the The Odyssey is like Oppenheimer. Like, it took me a while before I actually watched it. And
0: but
20: I
0: you're giving
20: it.
0: Thumbs up to the new Spider-Man movie.
20: I'm giving it a thumbs up.
0: There you go. Tomorrow's a rainy day. Maybe people want to go check that out. Steven, thank you.
20: If you can get seats, yeah.
0: Oh, okay. Well, that's a bummer. But that's,
20: thanks,
0: that's Steven Chang telling us that, yeah, thumbs up for Spider-Man Brand New Day. What about you? Odyssey or Spider-Man? Which one would you rather go see? You could let me know. Simi at cknw.com. We're going to check your traffic next.

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2: 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To Departure Bay, the next sailing with space, 4:30 in the afternoon. To Duke Point, that's over in Nanaimo there, the next sailing that has space, 5:45, and there's hardly any capacity remaining in that. Better luck going from Horseshoe Bay, but of course you have to have a reservation if you're going from there. 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We'll continue to update you with traffic every 10 minutes. 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
1: Global News at 6:30. Good morning. I'm John Strait. A major route through Surrey remains partially closed this morning after a collision involving a pedestrian. Highway 10 is blocked eastbound at 152nd Street. Police closed that stretch around midnight. Surrey Police Collision Investigation Team is on scene. The BC Day Long Weekend is the busiest traditionally for BC ferries, and what a start. There's a 6 sailing wait to Wasson to Swartz Bay right now. Next available sailing is 1 p.m. You have a 5 sailing wait to Wasson to Duke Point in Nanaimo. Next available sailing there is 5:45. Keep it here to Global News and CKNW Traffic for the very latest. A new warning from officials to leave immediately if you're under an evacuation order because of a wildfire. As Global's Aaron Ubells explains, this comes after BC Wildfire Service says a man refused to evacuate his home near Chasm on Tuesday.
15: It was hours after he defied the order. The fire was surrounding the man's property. When he was unable to get out, that's when he called for help. BC Wildfire Service Incident Commander Bryce Moriera says their crews responded and were able to get the man to safety, but warns of the dangers of not obeying evacuation orders.
16: When those crews needed to go rescue that person, it took them away from their ability to respond to the fire in the area and protect other values on the landscape, people's structures and homes.
15: BC Forest Minister Ravi Parmar says they're doing everything they can to fight this fire and keep residents safe.
17: But when you make the decision to stay back, you are putting yourself and your family at risk, and you're putting the safety of our wildland firefighters at risk, because if they know that you are there, their focus becomes focused on you and not on fighting the fire.
15: The BC Wildfire Service says they anticipate fire behavior to ramp up in the coming days, adding drought conditions in that area are at an all-time high. Aaron Ubells, Global News.
1: An update to our exclusive story last week about a kidnapping investigation that stretched across several Metro Vancouver communities and terrorized a number of people. Global's Tim Perry reports.
18: A Richmond couple was abducted earlier this month. Sources say they escaped from a secluded home in Maple Ridge where they had been tortured. Both were taken to hospital. During the investigation, at least 2 homes were raided by police, the occupants held for hours and questioned, despite claiming they had no idea who the victims were. Now, in another strange twist, residents in the neighborhood where the victims were found have found letters in their mailboxes from the Richmond RCMP warning of a possible chemical contamination in their area. No other information other than a number to call. One neighbor who doesn't want to be identified says she's upset with the lack of details.
19: Very disconcerting, and I can't believe that they would just leave it at that. I think that they should have given us more information. Like, it's not fair for us to be all wandering around talking to neighbors trying to figure out what's going on.
18: Adding to the bizarre nature of the story, the house where police have been stationed for days is now abandoned, unlocked and unsecured, and littered with debris. Tim Perry, Global News.
1: In CFL action last night, the BC Lions picking up their 2nd win of the season.
20: The BC Lions have walked into Princess Auto Stadium in Winnipeg and defeated the Winnipeg Blue Bombers by a score of 35-19, mainly by doing it on the ground. Xander Horvath, 191 yards rushing, 3 touchdowns. Caden throwing in 160 yards. And let's not even forget about Imani Bailey with 26 yards on 6 carries.
1: That's the Moj with the postgame wrap here on CKNW. 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
21: In Surrey, a crash investigation has eastbound Highway 10 closed between 152 and 160th, affecting traffic all ways. You can try Colebrook Road or 64th as an alternate route. In Richmond, a crash is Jacomb's south of Highway 91 with crews on scene. Northbound Massey Tunnel's in good shape. Southbound seen delays from Steveston Highway. Seen some northbound delays out of Delta at the Alex Fraser. And then northbound King George Boulevard slowing on the approach to the Stalowassen Bridge. Flex Days, Flex City's biggest flash sale of the year is coming August 6th. 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In the CKNW Traffic Center, I'm Dawn Powers.
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0: Good morning. I'm Mark Madriga in the Global Sky Tracker Weather Center. Sunny and very warm for the day today. What a beauty. High temperatures 24 near the water, 28 degrees elsewhere and through the Fraser Valley. A few clouds this evening. As a front slides in overnight, we'll have some rain tomorrow morning, just a chance of a shower tomorrow afternoon and some sunny breaks. Much cooler tomorrow with highs of 20. Possible morning shower Sunday, then a mix of sun and cloud and a high of 21. Sunny and much warmer Monday, Tuesday, Wednesday next week.
1: Thank you, Mark. Outside CKNW in downtown Vancouver, 14 degrees. Nice and sunny out there. Now the business news. Opening bell, Dow up 206, TSX down 35, NASDAQ up 290, Canadian dollars trading lower at 71.32 cents U.S. Up next, travel headlines. Global News Time, 636. I'm John Strait.
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1: Just because we're heading into a long weekend doesn't mean there's a lot of BC politics for us to chat about and catch up on. Vaughn Palmer's with us from the Vancouver Sun. Good morning, Vaughn.
2: And good morning, Simi. And we don't call it the BC Day long weekend for nothing.
1: That's right.
2: BC politics, we take no rests.
1: It gives and it keeps on giving. And in this case, we're talking about the opposition because this doesn't bode well for what's going on behind the scenes here.
2: Yeah, so the Conservatives had an emergency caucus meeting yesterday to deal with, I guess you'd say, the leader of the party, Carolyn Finley, is running around with a fire extinguisher with her staff putting out blazes everywhere. Caucus members concerned, grumbling privately so far to reporters, but we've all heard the stories. They're not happy. They want to know what the hell is going on. Why, for example, is the leader of the party, Carolyn Finley, basically cleaning house at the party and at the caucus? So the caucus leadership in Victoria presided over what most observers thought, including the government, by the way, thought the Conservatives did a pretty good job of holding the government to account this spring.
1: They did a great job, yeah.
2: The party leadership, they came within a handful of votes of winning the last election, and they came from nowhere. So why is Carolyn Findlay getting rid of everybody associated with that?
1: When she doesn't even have a seat yet, like I think you're not cemented in place yet here.
2: Yeah. And, you know, the Conservatives say, well, where's your evidence that there's troubles? And I go, well, okay, let's start with this one, because you just made the point, Simi. Carolyn Finley does not have a seat in the legislature. She wants one because she said there's nothing she likes better than holding the government to account in

0: assistance from her own members, and they really wanted to help her, and they really backed her 100%, you might give up your seat. No way. I think, actually, this is a sign that the Conservative caucus is going, oh, we're not 100% sure you're here and all
1: but
0: in
1: Vaughn,
0: yet.
1: May I yes? point out, what about the fact that her husband is an MLA? Why doesn't he give up his seat for her?
0: This is the unspoken question out there, and it's obvious. Her husband, Brent Chapman, is the MLA for Surrey, and the same Surrey seat that Findlay held in Parliament that she, well, overlaps with, the same seat that Findlay held in Parliament that she lost in the last federal election. That's why she's available and on the job market out here for leadership of the Provincial Conservative Party. So, yeah, they're asking the question. And you remember the news conference. It's easy to remember Findlay's news conferences because she's held almost none of them. But she did get asked the night she won the leadership. You thought of asking, you know, this guy, Brent Chapman, your husband, giving up his seat. And she said, we'll have a family conversation about that. I guess okay. they did. And I guess Chapman explained why either he doesn't want to give up his seat either, or maybe it was a discussion on family finances and the Findlay Chapman household needs both salaries as MLAs in order to go on. So it's so embarrassing, Sammy. And I mean, I'm sure you're getting the emails. I get them. We all get them.
1: Yep.
0: Why is the media spending so much time attacking the opposition? Shouldn't you be attacking the government? Well,
1: I think we do,
0: you
1: though.
0: No, we've been doing both. But the other thing is, like, you look at the political landscape here, and one of the questions you go is, how are the New Democrats dealing with David Eby's terrible polling numbers and with all the things that are going sideways for them? And the answer is they're going, I don't know if we have an effective opposition. We had one in the spring, no question. But we don't know what the fall is going to look like. We don't even know if a person who would, she's not leader of the opposition yet because she doesn't have a seat. We don't even know if the leader of the opposition is going to be in the legislature or whether it'll be some kind of stand-in, which is what we have at the moment.
1: Yeah, that is very, and but I do remember, I know people have pointed out the similarities here with like Christy Clark when she was trying yep. to get a seat. And there was a lot of kind of chaos with the BC Liberals at that time, too.
0: Yeah, that's a fair comment. It is individual MLAs, even though, you know, they know in the back of their minds that they won their seat because their party won the election or almost won the election or did well. And somebody else running for the party might win the seat as well, they still take kind of a personal proprietary interest in their seats. So it is hard. Leaders who like Christy Clark in the 2013 election, who lose their own seat, Clark did to David Eby, but who won the government, then have to persuade somebody else to step aside. And Clark, you're right, Simi, did have trouble. She went through her caucus. She had several other people who had seats closer to where Clark lives because she lived in Vancouver and her son, and she lived in a house in Vancouver. She wanted a seat nearby. She finally persuaded Ben Stewart, an MLA in the Okanagan, to give up her seat, and she had to commute to Kelowna, take a condo there. So, no, it other party leaders have had trouble, but I would say the big difference, Simi, is when we went around in 2013 and talked to the people that it was rumored had been asked to give up their seat and had said no, we had trouble getting anybody to confirm it on record. We've had this week three MLAs confirmed, conservative MLAs confirmed they were asked and respectfully said no. So that's the difference between the two cases.
1: Very interesting. All right, we have more to talk about with Vaughn coming up, but first we're going to be checking your traffic.
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1: Now with a look at your traffic every 10 minutes, here's Dawn Powers.
2: If we're going through Surrey, an ongoing crash investigation has eastbound Highway 10 closed between 152 and 160th. It's affecting traffic all ways. You can take Colebrook Road or 64th as an alternate route. In West Vancouver, a vehicle fire is Highway 1 eastbound after Cypress Bowl Road. That has the right lane blocked off. 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Conditions in app. In the CKNW Traffic Center, I'm Dawn Powers.
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1: All right, we are back talking with Vaughn Palmer from the Vancouver Sun. I was just thinking more about that point that you made there, Vaughn. I just found it interesting that these MLAs are actually, they're confirming that they were asked to do this. Usually there is a solidarity about that.
12: They say no privately. It's a little like cabinet solidarity, you know?
1: This is what I was thinking, yes.
12: Here we go. David Eby has opened the window up for that. An interesting thing. Ian Payton, again, Delta South, reported, our colleague Jazz Joe Hall reported, that Payton was added to Findlay's inner team when she of politicians and staff when she announced it back at the end of June. And they said, look, see, this guy Payton, he's a former BC Liberal, BC United person, and she's given him a job. He's a lieutenant of some sort in her team, in her inner circle. And so they pointed to Payton as an example of how she did have room for other people. Well, Jazz Joe Hall reported this week that Payton has stepped down from his lieutenancy. He has broken himself back to private on his own. Again, my colleague Alex Lazaby went to Payton yesterday. He said, yeah, it's true. I did. Now, he said, the reason I did it is because I'm too busy doing other stuff. But my understanding is that he tried to get a straight answer from the Conservative leadership, from the leader's office, from her new party managers and caucus managers, of what he was actually supposed to be doing as a lieutenant, and he said he never got a full explanation for it. So he, again, confirmed that he stepped down from that job. He's not going to be part of our inner circle. And there goes one example that the Findlayites, if we can call them that, cited as evidence that she did have room for people who came from somewhere else. Well, that guy is gone now.
1: Oh,
12: and
1: boy.
12: He also won't give up his seat to her. So it's not exactly a grand gesture of unity.
1: Interesting. Okay, so there's that to keep an eye on. Also, let's just talk a little bit more about Premier David Eby. I've been wondering this myself. Alberta is signing deals left, right, and center for data centers. Why not BC?
12: Yeah, I mean, the Alberta ones are impressive. Daniel Smith has a big deal with Meta, the company that owns Facebook. And they've signed a deal for an AI data center to be located on the outskirts of Edmonton. This is a $13 billion deal. That's a big deal. And you're kind of going, why are they going to Alberta? Well, they're going to Alberta because they're welcome and they're being courted and Alberta is looking at it. So David Eby gets asked this week, how come British Columbia isn't going for this kind of stuff, right? And he said, well, you know, we've put some limits on what we can do with data centers. We do have some smaller ones here, but we've capped our willingness to provide power to data centers, because when we get a request for a place like this, we have to provide electricity to them through BC Hydro. And what we do is we look at jobs and investment and whether or not this is the best use of Hydro's electricity resources. Well, again, I went to the files on the Meta deal in Alberta, and it's 3,000 construction jobs. 300 permanent jobs, which is big. I mean, you think that's how many we get out of the hydroelectric dam. And the revenues cash flow to the provincial government is $35 million off the top. And Alberta says they think they've looked through the market, and this is just the first example. They think they can land $100 billion worth of data centers. Why isn't BC interested? Well, yeah. Simi, I had another look at the Alberta project, and I think I know the answer.
1: What?
12: So the $13 billion Meta project includes a $5 billion electricity generating station fired with natural gas. When Alberta looks at one of these projects, they don't say we're going to have to dislodge you, a bunch of other potential suppliers. They say, where's the power going to come from? And the company says, oh, we'll build that too, right? They're in partnership. It's going to be a natural gas fired generating station running the facility. It's jobs and power too. Alberta has lots of natural gas. So do we. But here's the problem, Simi. We believe, under David Eby now, in liquefying natural gas and shipping it to somewhere else where they can burn it. But we don't believe in keeping it here and using it to make electricity to attract major investments like Meta because of the NDP's two-faced attitude. I mean, look, the planet doesn't care where the emissions from burning natural gas go. You either think it's a power that's needed around the world and it's cleaner than coal and other options, or you don't. Remember what Eby said when members of his own party criticized him for building LNG here in BC. He said, well, if we don't do it here in BC, the Americans will build an LNG terminal in Alaska and they'll ship their natural gas to Asia. Well, I would like to respectfully suggest it's exactly the same with building data centers. If we don't do it, somebody else will. If we don't use natural gas-fired power to build them, somebody else will. And in fact, somebody else is doing that. It's Alberta, and they're getting billions of dollars investment because of it.
1: I do wonder as well if the landscape in Alberta lends itself better to the size of these data centers, because I know they need a large amount of kind of flat land, and Alberta.
12: Yeah, that's a good point.
1: Alberta has a lot of that.
12: We have a chunk of Alberta here in British Columbia. In fact, it used to be sort of the people up there in the Peace River country still think they're kind of more like Alberta than here. And the nice thing about data centers is because what you're doing at the end of the day is shipping electrons at light speed around the world, you can put them anywhere. So I don't know, have we seriously looked at the potential for building one of these centers in the flatland, in the Peace River country?
1: Interesting, because
12: that's what the Albertans are doing. They're putting it near Edmonton. You make a very good point. Lower mainland, the emissions would be captured by the mountains. We'd be stuck with it. And that's why we shut down the old Burrard Thermal natural gas fire generating plant. But there is some flat places in British Columbia, and there are some remote ones. And,
1: that's true.
12: You know, again, I think we could probably look at it seriously as potential instead of just dismissing it and saying it's a complete non-starter.
1: Interesting. All right, Vaughn, thank you.
12: Thanks, Amy.
1: That's Vaughn Palmer from the Vancouver Sun. Of course, we'll talk to him again on Monday. There'll be a lot to catch up on if you want to weigh in. Simi at cknw.com. We're also going to catch up on what has been happening in the United States. Some very interesting developments on that front. That's coming up next.

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4: In Surrey, an ongoing crash investigation still has eastbound Highway 10 closed between 152 and 160th, affecting traffic all directions, though. You could take Colebrook Road or 64th as an alternate route. And in West Vancouver, a vehicle fire is Highway 1 eastbound after Cypress Bowl Road in the right lane. 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In the CKNW Traffic Center, I'm Dawn Powers.
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2: 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Carrie Lynn Findlay, the BC Conservative leader, needs a seat in the legislature. Just one problem. So far, no Conservative MLA wants to step aside for her. 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
10: Global News at 7 a.m. Good morning. I'm John Strait. We have breaking news. Detours still in place along Highway 10 in Surrey after a pedestrian was hit overnight. 56th Avenue still blocked eastbound at 152nd Street. Surrey police closing that stretch around midnight. No word on the condition of the pedestrian at this point. BC Ferries had warned this is traditionally their busiest weekend of the year, and they were right. There's a 6 sailing wait to Wasson to Sports Bay right now. Next available sailing is 1 p.m. You have a 7 sailing wait to Wasson and Duke Point in Nanaimo. Next available sailing there is 10:45 p.m. Keep it here to Global News and CKNW Traffic for the very latest. A Vancouver senior is recovering after he was robbed and assaulted. Global's Aaron Ubells reports.
11: It happened at about 9:15 Tuesday morning at the intersection of East Hastings and Jackson Avenue on the downtown east side. Vancouver police say the 75-year-old was attacked by a group of people who took his belongings. Constable Megan Louie says the man was punched in the face multiple times and fell to the ground before the suspects ran off.
16: The victim did try to chase the suspects to get to retrieve their belongings back, and that's when the victim had to cross the road, and that's when he got slammed into the wall twice.
11: Louie says that's when bystanders came in and called police.
16: Any single time there's a stranger assault, it is very alarming for the community because these are unpredictable. We believe this motive was robbery.
11: The victim has since been released from hospital and is working with police to help identify the suspects. Anybody who witnessed the attack is asked to contact Vancouver Police. Aaron Ubells, Global News.
10: Federal prosecutors are seeking a 20-year prison sentence for a man who knifed a stranger in a terrorist attack on a Surrey bus back in 2023. Global's Tim Perry reports.
18: 31-year-old Abdul Aziz Kawam was convicted last year of attempted murder and assault with a weapon for the benefit of a terrorist group, the Islamic State. Security video captured Kawam trying to kill a fellow passenger by slicing his throat with a large knife. The victim managed to push Kawam off the bus. Minutes earlier, Kawam had used the same knife to attack another man at a bus stop across the street. Kawam was arrested after he called 911 himself.
20: I pledge my allegiance to Abu Hussein al-Husseini al-Qurashi, hafizahullah.
21: Sir, what's going on?
20: On behalf of the Islamic State, I just did an attack in the bus.
18: Prosecutors say Kawam's offenses were plotted and premeditated, and the lengthy 20-year sentence is warranted to protect the public. Defense is suggesting 7 years in prison for Kawam, who came to Canada on a student visa in 2014 and will likely be deported following his sentence. Justice Miriam Groper has reserved her decision. Tim Perry, Global News.
10: Another sign of trouble in the condo industry, as Global's Paul Johnson reports, the developer of the Portwood project in Port Moody is being sued for allegedly defrauding on a multi-million dollar loan.
22: Last week, creditors filed suit in Supreme Court, saying the developers have defaulted on their financing and currently owe them more than $122 million.
23: The development manager told us that this lawsuit is only targeting the undeveloped parts of the project, and that people who've bought condos and townhouses in the soon-to-be-completed portions won't be affected.
24: We just haven't seen this in Vancouver in probably 30 years.
22: Realtor Steve Soretsky says Portwood is just the latest in a series of major developments that have run into trouble.
24: I think as soon as the interest rates started to go up, that obviously changed the direction of the market, changed sentiment, changed borrowing costs, and it just really kind of killed the speculative fever in the marketplace.
22: In Port Moody, Paul Johnson, Global News.
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4: If you're going through Surrey, an ongoing crash investigation has eastbound Highway 10 closed between 152 and 160. You can take Colebrook Road as an alternate route. In Port Coquitlam, a crash is westbound on the Maryhill Bypass of Broadway in the right turn lane. In West Vancouver, a vehicle fire is Highway 1 eastbound after Cypress Bowl Road in the right lane. And at the BC Ferries, Tuasa to Sports Bay now has a 5 sailing wait. The next available is 1 p.m. Tuasa to Duke Point, a 7 sailing wait. 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In the CKNW Traffic Center, I'm Dawn Powers.
0: Good morning. I'm Mark Madriga in the Global Sky Tracker Weather Center. Summer weather at its best today. It'll be hotter. Highs up to 28 degrees, 24 at the beaches, and sunshine all day. A few clouds this evening for fireworks at English Bay later this evening. Dry and partly clear. Changes tomorrow, though. Some rain around in the morning. Leftover showers here and there with some sunny breaks tomorrow afternoon. And much cooler with highs of 20. A possible morning shower Sunday, then some clearing, highs of 21. Sunny and much warmer next week.
10: Thank you, Mark. Downtown Vancouver, 16 degrees and sunny. Now business matters.
1: The Canadian economy grew slightly more than expected in May. It marks the second month of growth in a row after a weaker start to the year. Statistics Canada says the economy grew by 0.3% in May. Both goods and services producing industries expanded. The oil and gas sector led growth again. Construction increased as more apartment buildings went up, and an uptick in home sales in parts of the country led to strength in the real estate sector. StatCan expects the economy to continue to grow in June. An economist at CIBC says the data is shaping up to show a very strong rebound for the Canadian economy in the second quarter. I'm Jacqueline Hansen with Business Matters.
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1: All right, it's time for us to find out what has been going on in the United States over the past week beyond just the headlines. Reggie Jacini joins us now, our Global News Washington correspondent. Good morning, Reggie.
2: Good morning.
1: Okay, I know we sound like a broken record when we talk about this, but what is going on with the negotiations between Iran and the United States? Have they figured this out yet?
2: They have not. And earlier this week, we heard Donald Trump in an interview with Fox News say that he was going to beat the FNS out of Iran if they didn't come to the negotiating table. That obviously didn't happen. And we saw some destructive strikes take place through Iran for a couple of days this week, but there were no strikes last night. And it is now a question of where this goes next. In about an hour, Trump and his cabinet will convene at Camp David. Maybe he'll make some comments about where he sees things going. But in just the last week, we went from a lull to this expanding to the point where the Saudis, the Iraqis, the Egyptians have now become involved in this war, quickly expanding as we work towards some kind of de-escalation. We just passed the five-month point, too, in a war that was supposed to only be a couple of weeks.
1: Or a couple of days, I think, is what it was billed at in the beginning. Okay, so you've got that out, and we've seen more involvement here from Saudi Arabia?
2: The Saudis carried out strikes with the United States on Iran-backed militias in Iraq this week. And we also found out that Donald Trump met with the Saudi defense minister in the days leading up to that. And this also comes as the Saudis are engaged in their own kind of issue with the Houthis, who are putting a blockade down in the Red Sea, which is why we're seeing energy shipments become impacted once again. I spoke to an expert earlier this week who said it is surprising to see the Saudis get involved. They typically don't, take part in these kinds of situations, even when they are being attacked. So again, the question of becoming a far more regional war than it was before.
1: Okay. What about on the Russia side of things? What's going on there?
2: So Volodymyr Zelensky was in D.C. this week for the funeral of Lindsey Graham, number one, to try and push Republicans to pass another sanctions package on Russia. Question is, will it do anything? This war has been going on for 1,600 days, and sanctions have not slowed Moscow at all. We saw 74 missiles launched into Ukraine earlier this week. So the sanctions bill is rolling through. We also saw Zelensky meet with defense contractors, Raytheon and Lockheed Martin, pushing for more air defenses because they have a green light to get these Patriot missile systems built in the country, but that's going to take time. I spoke with the former U.S. ambassador to NATO yesterday, and he said in the short term, NATO should really be kind of scraping together some kind of air defense plan for Ukraine to have in place as we head into the winter when Russia usually hits its energy system. Unclear if that's going to happen, but, you know, Ukraine seems to have the cards now. After Donald Trump said that Zelensky didn't have the cards, the question is, how long can they keep that good hand?
1: Oh, boy. Okay. And let's talk about Canada's involvement in these trade talks. We had heard last week, I think you and I talked about it, Reggie, where the prime minister was saying that, oh, we've agreed to intensify trade talks. But what does that mean?
2: Well, it means that the Canadians came back to the U.S. for talks this week. We saw Minister LeBlanc sit down with Jameson Greer, the U.S. trade rep. We didn't get to ask questions. We didn't even know that the meeting had taken place until they sent us a photo a couple of hours after the meeting ended. And we now know that Minister LeBlanc is back in Canada, but the chief trade negotiator for Canada is still in D.C., according to LeBlanc's office. And that is significant because it suggests that maybe there is a ball that's starting to roll here in getting trade talks moving forward. They've been ongoing for a long time with Mexico. The Americans say Mexico is far more pragmatic than Canada, which they still see as difficult. And, you know, whether or not this evolves into something more, we need to wait and see. But, you know, this meeting comes, A, as they try to figure out CUSMA, and B, a couple of weeks ahead of these massive 50% tariffs that are coming from Donald Trump. This could be an opportunity to potentially negotiate Canada's way out of that incoming doom.
1: Oh, yeah, no kidding. Okay, so there's that. And I got emails about this. I know it's a lot of attention for people who are really online about what happened with Dr. Fauci showing up in the Senate hearing.
2: So he pled the fifth to not incriminate himself more than 100 times on the advice of his attorneys, who felt that this was a perjury trap that was being set up by Republicans, who called him to this panel on a diary that was found where, you know, he wrote about, you know, not knowing really the origins of COVID and talked about kind of his own personality that was growing in the height of the pandemic. Republicans really tried to pin the negatives of the pandemic having to do with stay at home orders and shutdowns and this, that and the other. They tried to say that that was a result of Fauci's actions or inaction. Democrats tried to say, look, but for Anthony Fauci, America may have been far worse than it actually was. Republicans are trying to hold Fauci in contempt now for pleading the fifth, saying, look, you have a blanket pardon from President Biden. Why did you do that? This will work its way through the legal system. But it really highlights just how polarized things still are
1: still,
2: 6 years after a pandemic.
1: Right. A worldwide pandemic, we should add here, right?
2: Yeah, absolutely. And look, Republicans still say Fauci gave poor information and that it should have been left up to states. But remember, the United States for a period during the pandemic was doing far worse than anywhere else on the planet, and it was slow and steady. Also, too, as Fauci would say, this was evolving at the time. So what he may have written in his diary 6 years ago may not be reflective of where things ultimately ended up, because everybody was kind of figuring it out at the same time.
1: Right. Okay. So there was that was going on. And so are they giving up on that new attorney general nomination process? Because it sounds like it's been quite challenging.
2: It'll be interesting to see again in an hour at Camp David if Todd Blanche is at the table with all the rest of the cabinet ministers. He is on a clock. He's only allowed to be interim for a brief period. There are two Republicans on the Senate committee that are not going to vote for him. They are two people that Donald Trump did not endorse. They are set to leave Congress at the end of the year, and without their support, Blanche can't go anywhere. Trump is saying, well, look, I'll just pull the plug, and then when there's a new Congress in place, I'll just nominate somebody new. But if Democrats are in control, that's going to be much more difficult. And it's a question, does Trump try to subvert the Senate by just putting temporary people in place until he is out of office if he can't get somebody approved, meaning that they are not Senate approved? There are questions about what their backgrounds could be. This is becoming a fight, and it all has to do with a weaponization fund that Democrats still believe Trump is trying to use to pay off the people who were indicted on January 6th.
1: Okay, and what is the deal with Mitch McConnell? Is he around? What is happening?
2: That is the question coming from the Kentucky governor, where he essentially said, prove you're alive or resign. Because all we've seen are a couple of pictures of Mitch McConnell with his wife. His doctors say he's still not cleared to come back to work. He is being called by the governor to say, look, you're accountable to the people that elected you. You need to show that you can actually do the job, or I need to try and figure out a way to replace you, because he's constitutionally allowed to do that. Him not being there is a bigger issue for Republicans in the Senate. It means they don't have the votes that they may often need, because there are so many Republicans who are not siding with Donald Trump. This could become a mess in the couple of months before midterms.
1: Well, it's a good thing we have you to talk about with this every week. Reggie, thank you.
2: Thank you.
1: That's Reggie Cicchini, our Global News Washington correspondent. Now, another thing we're keeping an eye on these days has to do with what the Bank of Canada is doing here, and that impacts our mortgage rates. And you know what? Canadians who have a mortgage are facing some tough questions right now. Should you go for the fixed or should you go for the variable mortgage? Well, we'll try to have an answer on that for you coming up next.
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7: In Surrey, an ongoing crash investigation has eastbound Highway 10 closed between 152 and 160. If you take Colebrook Road or 64th as alternate routes, and a vehicle fire in West Vancouver is Highway 1 eastbound after Cypress Bowl Road in the right lane. Super busy for the BC Ferries to Tuasana Swartz Bay, a 6 sailing wait. 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To Tuasana Dewpoint, a 7 sailing wait. Next available is 10:45, also almost full. 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In the CKNW Traffic Center, I'm Dawn Powers.
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15: Canada Central Bank held steady on interest rates this week, but Tiff Macklem noted that rates could either go higher to fight inflation or lower to help the economy in the months ahead. The bank sees modest economic growth, but with plenty of risk.
1: Yeah, that's what we hear from the business news these days, isn't it? That report from BNN Bloomberg doesn't really help, though, if you're trying to figure out what to do about your mortgage. Should you be getting a fixed rate or maybe go with the lower variable rate in case the rates go down? There's so much uncertainty right now. The war in Iran affecting prices, new tariff threats. What are we supposed to do? Well, let's find out what some mortgage experts have to say about that. Ron Butler is a principal broker at Butler Mortgages and joins us now. Ron, thanks for being here.
16: Oh, thanks very much for having me.
1: Are a lot of people asking you this question these days about like what kind of rates to choose?
16: Yeah, it's a big question in Canada today, variable versus fixed. There's about a 0.5% difference between the best variable rates and the best fixed rates right now. And everybody takes notice because in Canada today, life's pretty unaffordable and renewals almost always go up. So it's something that's very important to people.
1: Okay, so let's start out doing the very basic here, Ron. Let's explain to people, what is the difference between the two? What is a fixed rate? What is a variable rate?
16: Sure, a fixed rate, it comes from your bank. It guarantees you the same rate for a period of time, like 3, 4, or 5 years. And it can't change. That's the rate. You got it. And that'll stay the same until the renewal comes up. With variable rates, it's effectively controlled by the Bank of Canada. Every time the Bank of Canada makes a change, up or down, your mortgage interest will change. The interest you're paying on your mortgage will change. And in some cases, your payment will change every time the Bank of Canada makes a change. So, yeah, it says variable for a reason. it will vary.
1: Right. But Ron, as you make the point, though, for a long time, people didn't think that was going to be a problem, right? They just took the lowest rate. But now the last 2 years have really kind of opened people's eyes on that.
16: You're making a great point because, we went through nearly a 40-year cycle of falling rates, and particularly low rates between 2009 and 2022. Really, really low rates on variable, really low Bank of Canada rates. and, you know, after that many years, people just think, well, this is the best way to go. I don't have anything to worry about. Then inflation ramped up, and all of a sudden people were paying 6.45% on their variable rate mortgage, and it was a shock. Now, happily, it came down, that's great, but, like, there's so many possibilities for higher rates today that people should be cautious about what they do.
1: Okay, so in the current environment then, Ron, who would benefit from a variable rate?
16: People who would benefit were people who have a plans to sell the home. So the beauty of a variable rate is it's the lowest possible penalty calculation. You can have some big penalties if you break a fixed rate mortgage early, but with variable rates, it's always only 3 months interest. So you have an easy calculation to make. If you think, yeah, I don't know if I'm going to be in this home the whole 3 or 5 years, then probably a variable might be a thought.
1: Okay, so then everybody else should just think of a fixed rate?
16: The way you got to look at it is is it a problem if my rate goes up? Is it a problem if my payment goes up? If that's a problem in your life, your financial life, you should probably think about a fixed. Because if you're doing really well and your mortgage payment's not a big part of your budget, then sure, you could try variable because you've got some exposure. You've got some ability to handle the risk of it going up. But for people who have to budget carefully, they just may be better off having a fixed rate and not having to worry about it for 5 years.
1: Okay, but let's say you go with a variable rate because in the moment, the cheapest payment that you can have. What is the fine print on that? What are the things that you should be checking if you go with that?
16: It's pretty straightforward. I mean, every one of these contracts clearly tells you that when prime rate changes, your interest rate will change. And they do a pretty good job of explaining that that will mean you're going to be paying less principal and more interest. I mean, that part of it's fine. The fine print to think about is, will I have a chance to convert? Could I convert to a fixed rate easily if I'm worried? And happily, for almost every bank, that is true. You can switch to a fixed rate anytime you want, but it's the fixed rate at the time. It's not the fixed rate for when you got your mortgage.
1: Okay, that's very, very tricky. Man, I can see why people have a hard time with all this. Ron, thank you so much for your time.
16: Very welcome. Thanks again.
1: That is Ron Butler, principal at Butler Mortgages, explaining the differences really between fixed rates and variable rates. And right now, you know, a lot of people not sure which one is the way to go. In the last, I would say 10 years, maybe even longer, 15, I think people just automatically took the variable rate because it was the cheapest and it felt like interest rates were always going to be low. And now we know that is simply not the case anymore. If you want to weigh in, like, what did you decide to do? How challenging has this been? Let me know. Simi@cknw.com. Now, still ahead for us this morning, we are going to talk about why everybody is so up in arms in the soccer world right now with what FIFA is doing. It really is quite something, and we're going to hear all about that coming up. Plus, we still have the Name That News quiz. So you have time to brush up on what is happening in the news this week. Maybe you can win a four-pack of BC Lions tickets for their upcoming game August 8th against Hamilton at BC Place. So that's also ahead. Plus, we're going to be taking a look at traffic here on Mornings with Simi.

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12: Global News at 7:30. Good morning. I'm John Strait. A major route through Surrey remains partially closed this morning after a collision involving a pin. Highway 10 is blocked eastbound at 152nd Street. Police closed that stretch around midnight. Surrey Police Collision Investigation Team is on scene. WestJet and its flight attendants union are continuing their contract talks as the clock ticks closer to a possible strike. If a deal has not been reached by Sunday morning, either side could begin a work stoppage. Gord Gardwood was flying to Vancouver today from Pearson.
13: Traveling today, everything looks good, checked in, planes are moving and all that stuff, which is awesome, but a little worried for my flight back in 10 days. Maybe it'll get canceled, maybe not. fingers crossed.
12: It's been a month since a fishing charter with 10 people on board sunk in the Strait of Georgia, killing six. Global's Angela Jung is hearing from Doug Elsie with the Canadian Association of Diving Contractors about the delay in recovering the bodies.
14: This is not a big deal in our business. As one contractor said to us, it's just another Monday.
15: He believes the holdup could be the involvement of several agencies.
14: Each one's got a different statutory role, coordinating investigation, legal and technical requirements, because I imagine there's a lot of talking going on back and forth.
16: An industry source also putting the blame on funding and bureaucracy, estimating it could cost hundreds of thousands of dollars. We're told they're ready to go with assets and the skills and just waiting for the green light from Ottawa.
15: Richmond RCMP say as the vessel is considered evidence in an ongoing investigation, recovery efforts must be conducted in a manner that preserves and protects the integrity of potential evidence. Angela Jung, Global News.
12: Prime Minister Mark Carney was in Delta yesterday outlining his support for the Roberts Bank Terminal 2 expansion.
17: When you look at the capacity of Port of Vancouver, it's bigger than the capacity of the next five biggest ports in Canada combined. But within the next decade, it's not going to be enough. And it's certainly not going to be enough if we're going to grow this economy, become stronger, more independent, more diversified.
12: The expansion plan is being referred to the Federal Major Projects Office for possible fast-tracking. Overseas, at least 19 people have died after tens of thousands of Moroccans rushed the border into Spain.
18: The migrants poured into Ceuta, a Spanish territory situated on Morocco's northern coast, making it a gateway to the European Union. Authorities struggling to control the massive crowds, mostly young men. Many running through the streets. One migrant describes the conditions he says drove him to leave Morocco.
19: We don't have a good medicine, and we don't have good teachers, and it's a bad life.
12: That's ABC's Sophie Flay with that story. Grape growers in California facing lower demand are taking drastic steps.
20: California vineyard owners say they've been forced to rip out their grape crops or burn them because of slumping wine sales. They say they've removed thousands of acres, hoping to rebalance the market's oversupply. They blame the slump mostly on a shift in drinking habits. Studies show demand for wine has dropped significantly, especially among younger consumers.
12: That's ABC's Hannah Bada with the story. U.S. booze ban, by the way, continues at B.C. liquor stores. And in sports, B.C. Lions playing the Blue Bombers in Winnipeg last night.
21: South goes near side, crosses the 30, stiff arms the defender, goes down the sideline, stays in front.
22: Xander Horvath has done it again! The big fella, the X Factor from 35 yards out, has just put the cherry on top of the sundae.
12: Mojo the call here on CKNW. Horvath scoring three touchdowns last night. Lions beating Winnipeg 35-19 for their second win of the year. Global News Time, 7:33. 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
23: I do have good news, clear of a vehicle fire in West Vancouver. Heavy one eastbound after Cypress Bowl Road. A crash investigation in Surrey still has eastbound Highway 10 closed between 152 and 160th. You could try Colebrook or 64th as an alternate route. BC Ferries is in bad shape today. Tuasson to Swartz Bay now has a 7 sailing wait. The next available is 3 p.m. Tuasson to Duke Point also has a 7 sailing wait. And then the next one is 10:45. And then Tuasson to Southern Gulf Islands now has a 2 sailing wait. 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
25: Good morning, I'm Mark Madriga in the Global Sky Tracker Weather Center. Summer weather at its best today. It'll be hotter, highs up to 28 degrees, 24 at the beaches, and sunshine all day. A few clouds this evening for fireworks at English Bay later this evening, dry and partly clear. Changes tomorrow though, some rain around in the morning, leftover showers here and there with some sunny breaks tomorrow afternoon, and much cooler with highs of 20. A possible morning shower Sunday, then some clearing, highs of 21, sunny and much warmer next week.
0: Thank you, Mark. Downtown Vancouver, 16 degrees, mainly sunny. Now business matters.
1: Businesses that rely on summer tourism are bracing for the impact of a possible work stoppage at WestJet. The Canadian Federation of Independent Business says a strike by WestJet's flight attendants would have major consequences. It estimates a third of all small businesses rely on summer tourism and says even a short disruption to the critical summer season would hurt them. If a strike happens and WestJet planes are grounded for an extended period of time, the CFIB says the effect would be devastating for those businesses. The union representing WestJet flight attendants issued a strike notice to the airline and could walk off the job starting Sunday if the two sides can't reach a deal. I'm Jacqueline Hansen with Business Matters.
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4: 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This time for Africa.
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26: Remember that? Remember those sights and sounds? And it wasn't that long ago that people were really enjoying the FIFA World Cup because that's what happens every 4 years. And this one was great. We had a good time. Apparently, it was so great that the people who run FIFA saw nothing but dollar signs, which, to be honest, is not surprising about the people who run FIFA. But have they gone too far this time? Now, the head of FIFA, Gianni Infantino, has proposed to spin off part of the World Cup and sell it to private investors. This has caused an uproar and is threatening to split international soccer. Now, Ben Steiner is a soccer writer with Sports Illustrated and joins us now. Ben, thank you so much for being here.
27: Of course, certainly quite the time in soccer, less than 2 weeks after Spain lifted the trophy to win the World Cup.
26: No kidding. All right, Ben, can you explain this proposal to us? What is going on?
27: It is extremely complicated, but in the most simplified terms, FIFA wants to sell off part of the World Cup and FIFA tournaments. They would keep a majority share and operate this new financial setup that they would call FIFA Forward Enterprises, but they wouldn't be the majority, or they wouldn't own the complete entity, albeit having control over it. But it would further commercialize the game, taking some control away from the soccer that has been at hand. And it would change soccer in a way that hasn't been seen before. So we've seen all of Europe say that if this goes through, they will not compete in FIFA tournaments. So do we see potentially a World Cup without the likes of any European nations in 2030? And of course, Spain and Portugal are among the hosts for the 2030 tournament. And then all of North America has also stood against it, but have gone short of calling for a full boycott.
26: Okay, so then, Ben, you mentioned UEFA there, that they've really taken a hard stand on this. And they seem to be quite united, don't they? Where, like, all the countries in UEFA are saying, we're against this.
27: And it takes quite something to unite all of Europe on one single point.
26: Exactly.
27: And that's what this has been able to do. Initially, Czechia did say that they were interested in this plan, but they were very quickly turned. Really the only prominent nation of the nations that have said they're potentially in favor of this. Is Mexico, and Mexico not standing with the rest of CONCACAF, the North American and Central American associations, in going against this plan.
26: And now there was money involved for all of these countries too, right? Because FIFA was proposing that they would all get a chunk of this money.
27: Yeah, it comes down to percentages, but those would be expected to be about $20 million by September to sign up for these plans, and then $40 million over the next 3 years in terms of the expected profits of this plan. The thing is, if Europe drops out entirely, then the World Cup and the surrounding properties are extremely at a lower value. And so those numbers could shift if they choose to go forward with this without Europe.
26: Right. And I guess, okay, can part of the reason why this is also so controversial, though, Ben, is the people, the entities, the groups that want to buy into this, because it does feel like just the rich and the rich getting richer.
27: And part of those issues comes down to the people that would want to get into this. And that comes down to, you know, more ties to the White House. And it would be Joshua Kushner, who is the investor kind of at

0: fairly drawn out process. FIFA is going to try and convince countries around the world that this is worthwhile, and there is a consultation process that they haven't yet taken on. But at the end of the day, this would come down to a vote of the members, and currently it looks like the members would vote against this.
1: Right, and UK, you made a good point there about the consultation process. They want to do that now, even though it was presented as kind of a done deal, including even the people who want to buy in already. Doesn't it feel like the process was pretty secretive?
0: Completely secretive, and we've seen a bunch of staff already resign from Infantino's personal staff as well as FIFA about being blindsided by this plan. One of his senior advisors, who was also on the White House task force, stepped down from jobs today because they were blindsided by this kind of news. So it has the potential to really cause a rift, not just in FIFA, but in global soccer, because there's a possibility that UEFA becomes the prominent body within global soccer. And, you know, this is looking far down the road, but could we see sort of a UEFA World Cup where they invite teams from around the world to be part of the European Championships?
1: Honestly, what is FIFA if they don't have the European nations in there?
0: It is a shell of what it is. Like, it devalues a lot of the World Cup, especially when you look at the past two men's tournaments and women's tournaments. They've been dominated by European teams. And the first tournament that would really come under fire of this would be the 2027 Women's World Cup, which is set for this time next year in Brazil, and qualifiers are set to get going next month.
1: Ben, this is why people really don't like FIFA, isn't it? I mean, this seems to, like, they just had the successful World Cup. Everybody's like, oh, okay, great. It was okay to like soccer for a few weeks. And then right after that, people go, no, this is why we don't like them.
0: Yeah, I mean, it's not exceptionally different than any other sport out there. Like, if the NHL had the opportunity to become even more commercialized, they would take it at every opportunity. So would the NFL, so would the NBA. And so I wouldn't necessarily put FIFA in a different class of its own on that front. The thing is, it is they see themselves as kind of the gatekeepers of international soccer rather than an entity which is really not that needed. You need a cooperation from teams around the world, but you don't necessarily need suits in Switzerland to run the whole thing.
1: Is your impression that they're still hoping that they can convince these organizations to get on board?
0: I think there's a possibility that they do, especially when you look at how FIFA votes work, and every member is given one vote, regardless of whether you're the Sierra Leone Federation or you're the English Federation. You have one vote and of equal standing. So there's a possibility that some of the smaller nations are able to push this through, and then it's a question of what the bigger nations do and potentially pull out of tournaments in the future.
1: Just money talks, I guess. Ben, thank you so much for your time on that.
0: Well, it's certainly going to be interesting. Pleasure,
1: yeah,
0: as always.
1: That's Ben Steiner, a soccer writer for Sports Illustrated. I was wondering what these headlines are all about, because it just seemed like this split in the international soccer world, and it certainly is. So the member associations belonging to UEFA, that is soccer in Europe, they are voting unanimously to boycott all FIFA competitions if FIFA goes ahead with this plan to sell a stake in the commercial rights to its tournaments. By the way, the company that's doing this work and helping them is Jared Kushner's company. That, of course, is Donald Trump's son-in-law. So, yeah, a lot of people just don't like the way this looks and what is happening. But really, when you look at the history of FIFA and all the controversies there, can't say you're totally surprised by what's going on, but we'll certainly be following that story. Now, speaking of soccer, instead, why don't we focus on our Vancouver Whitecaps? And there's a very good reason to do that. I'll tell you what it is coming up next.
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3: In Surrey, there's still an ongoing crash investigation. Eastbound Highway 10 closed between 152 and 160th, affecting traffic all directions, though. Take Colebrook Road or 64th as an alternate route. And still at the BC Ferries, Tuasana Swartz Bay, 7 Saline Way. 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

0: 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The next available isn't until 10:45 this evening. And to us in the Southern Gulf Islands, a two sailing wait. The next one is at 12:45. 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
11: Hey, the Upper Bowl is going to be open. That's right. This is going to be a huge game coming up this weekend. Vancouver Whitecaps back at BC Place. It's the first time since the World Cup. They're home, and it's going to be fantastic. And you know who's really excited? Is head coach Jesper Sorensen. Good morning, coach.
12: Good morning.
11: You're excited, right?
12: Yes, of course I am.
11: Yeah, I don't know, because you always sound the same. You always sound, but this is excitement.
12: I am the same. Yeah, that's right. No, but of course we're excited. We are finally back, and we haven't been for 3 months, so it's going to be great. Yeah.
11: You've got more than 35,000 tickets sold. This is going to be fantastic. Let's talk about the player situation. Who are you going to have back? Who is not going to be playing?
12: We have some issues with injuries at the moment. Unfortunately, we've got a couple in our way stretch here, and Bruno Caicedo is not in. Ranko Veselinovic is not in, but we'll be ready to go and strong. Ryan Gold has been returned to the team and playing regularly. That's great for us. And we'll have Ralph Puiso back, and Emmanuel Sapi will also be back for participating in this game. So, yeah, let's see. We'll be we're ready. We're looking forward to it, and we just want to, you know, just want to make a great homecoming for the fans and for ourselves. So
11: it's going to be awesome because you're playing.
12: We're ready. Yeah, we're ready.
11: You're playing LAFC. That's tomorrow, of course. This is a rematch, though, too, right, of the Western Conference semifinal last year. Does that add a little something, something?
12: Yeah, of course it does, because of the way the game was last time. I think everybody in the stadium was, you know, left the building having witnessed a very special, extraordinary game. So, yeah, there must be something a little bit extra to it. And there is obviously also the two teams is 1-2 in the table in the Western Conference. So, yeah, that's everything you could hope for the first game back home.
11: Okay, and then now you've got a quick turnaround. You got a quick turnaround, though, right?
12: Yeah. We play the Leagues Cup after that. So we play two Mexican teams, the 4th and 7th of August here. So we have three games coming up within 6 days here in BC Place. So we get used to playing here pretty fast, and that's a good thing, I think.
11: It is, yes. So it is right back into it. Okay, so the Leagues Cup is going to be a big deal, too. Is it just such a relief to the players to also just get back to normal and get back to doing the playing at BC Place?
12: I hope so. I think it's, you know, it's been such a long time, and it's really unusual for the calendar to be like this, but, you know, the World Cup was a World Cup and we had to adjust. But I just think that it's, for me at least, I'm looking very much forward to it because I think it's our home and that's where we want to play. And that's also where we've been doing very, very well. So we're ready. And I would like, I hope that we will also, I know we get great support, but I also hope that we will be paying off the pitch.
11: You absolutely will get great support. Coach, good luck.
12: Yeah, thank you very much.
11: We'll talk to you next week. That's Jesper Sorensen, head coach of the Vancouver Whitecaps. A very busy schedule. 3 games, 6 days, as he pointed out. Kicks off tomorrow at BC Place playing LAFC. There is, of course, that supporters march to the match that they do. Don't forget about that. But there's also a big event as well this weekend. It's their 13th annual Pride match, too. And they've got more than 35,000 tickets that have been sold. Upper Bowl is open. And don't forget, you can listen to all those Whitecaps games right here on 730 CKNW. Now, we have a lot to keep you up to date on this morning. We have updates in news, weather, traffic, and more coming up on the Major News to 8 here on Mornings with Simi.
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18: I'm Ace Raymond in for Squire Barnes. Twists, turns, and a thrilling finish. No, I'm not talking about the new Spider-Man movie, which is amazing. And don't worry, no spoilers here. I'm talking about the BC Lions' stunning comeback in Winnipeg. For 3 quarters, the Lions just hung around. Down 6, entering the 4th, it felt like they were one mistake away from another disappointing loss. Instead, they delivered the knockout punch. Rookie quarterback Caden Salter didn't light it up through the air, but he lit it up the field with his legs. A franchise record, 160 rushing yards by a quarterback in his first CFL start is one way to announce yourself. Then there was Xander Horvath, 3 rushing touchdowns, nearly 200 yards on the ground. The Lions racked up a franchise record, 377 rushing yards, and bullied one of the CFL's best teams in their own building. Maybe the biggest takeaway, Buck Pierce didn't ask his rookie quarterback to be Nathan Rourke. He built a game plan around Salter's strengths, leaned on the run, trusted his defense, and watched his team explode late. It's only one win. The Lions are still 2-5, but after a month of bad breaks, this finally felt like a team discovering its identity. And if they can bottle that fourth quarter formula, maybe the season still has a few plot twists left.
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11: Take a look at your traffic every 10 minutes now. Here's Dawn Powers.
0: In Surrey, a crash investigation has eastbound Highway 10 closed between 152 and 160th. At the BC Ferries, Tuasana Sports Bay has a 7-saline wait. Tuasana Duke Point also a 7-saline wait. In Pitt Meadows, there is emergency road work eastbound Lougheed Highway between Old Dooney Trunk and Harris with the right and center lanes blocked. Want to win a brand new 2026 Toyota CHR valued at over $44,000? 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In the CKNW Traffic Center, I'm Dawn Powers.
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3: This is Mike Smith. Carrie Lynn Findley, the BC Conservative leader, needs a seat in the legislature. Just one problem. So far, no Conservative MLA wants to step aside for her. The latest after the 9 o'clock news on the Mike Smith Show, 730 CKNW.
4: Global News Time's 8 o'clock. It's 18 degrees and sunny in Metro Vancouver. Good morning. I'm John Strait. Here's what's making news. Defying evacuation orders.
5: When those crews needed to go rescue that person, it took them away from their ability to respond to the fire in the area.
4: WestJet strike countdown.
6: We're very early for our flight, which leaves at 1, and we're supposed to come back next Saturday. If we don't make it, then my work will be hearing for me on Monday morning.
4: And the Lions with a rare win.
7: Salter drops back, looking for the end zone. Touchdown, BC Lions! Caden Salter with a 25-yard strike to Jermaine Jackson.
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4: This is Global's Major News to 8, our top story. We're breaking news. Detours are in place along Highway 10 in Surrey after a pedestrian was hit overnight. 56th Avenue is still blocked eastbound at 152nd Street. Surrey police closing that stretch around midnight. Now, no word on the condition of the pedestrian at this point. Keep it here to Global News and CKNW traffic for the very latest. A new warning from officials to leave immediately if you're under an evacuation order because of a wildfire. As Global's Aaron Ubells explains, this comes after the BC Wildfire Service says a man refused to evacuate his home near Chasm on Tuesday.
9: It was hours after he defied the order. The fire was surrounding the man's property. When he was unable to get out, that's when he called for help. BC Wildfire Service Incident Commander Bryce Moriera says their crews responded and were able to get the man to safety, but warns of the dangers of not obeying evacuation orders.
5: When those crews needed to go rescue that person, it took them away from their ability to respond to the fire in the area and protect other values on the landscape, people's structures and homes.
9: BC Forest Minister Ravi Parmar says they're doing everything they can to fight this fire and keep residents safe.
10: But when you make the decision to stay back, you are putting yourself and your family at risk, and you're putting the safety of our wildland firefighters at risk, because if they know that you are there, their focus becomes focused on you and not on fighting the fire.
9: The BC Wildfire Service says they anticipate fire behavior to ramp up in the coming days, adding drought conditions in that area are at an all-time high. Aaron Ubells, Global News.
4: By the way, the Parrot Lake wildfire currently measuring more than 73,000 hectares, and the Ainslie Creek wildfire is more than 30,000 hectares in size. The clock is ticking down on a deadline that could see Canada's second largest airline crippled with a potential work stoppage. Global's Julie Nolan reports.
11: WestJet's 4,400 flight attendants issued strike notice Thursday. The airline responded with a lockout notice. A work stoppage could begin at 11:01 Saturday night in BC.
12: Yeah, I don't think it's going to be a problem. I hope not. I hope that they pay their employees more.
11: No flights have been canceled yet, but WestJet could ground planes before the deadline. The union says a key issue is unpaid work.
12: Tuesday, like, I have to work. So, like, a weekend, like, an easy weekend getaway, like, now becomes like this stressful situation, right?
13: That's not great.
11: WestJet is offering one fee, free change or cancellation between now and August 4th. But Gabor Lukic from Air Passenger Rights says don't rush to cancel. He says a WestJet cancellation triggers stronger options.
14: Right now, the best you can get is some credit for future travel. If your flight is canceled by WestJet, you can insist on a refund in the original form of payment back to your credit card, back to your bank account.
11: Now, WestJet has not issued any cancellations yet, but you should
15: keep an eye on flight status.
4: Earlier this week, we told you about two homeless encampments off Highway 99 in Richmond and the many fires that have happened there. As Global's Jordan Armstrong reports, since then, another serious fire.
16: The woman we interviewed on Tuesday, who told us she owned four trailers and motorhomes at one of the encampments, is the fire victim. Two of the woman's RVs are destroyed, but she is safe, as are her many cats and kittens. Those are now in the care of Richmond Animal Protective Society. Councillor Kashid says this is more inaction from the province. He points to a situation late last year when the city cleaned up an encampment on provincial land under the Oak Street Bridge and sent the BC government the bill, a bill he'd says has yet to be paid. Transportation Minister Mike Farnworth says Richmond could be a better partner when it comes to approving temporary housing. Here are both of them, beginning with Heed.
17: These are Ministry of Transportation lands. We have been asking them to intervene and work with us to remove the dangers in these camps.
18: Two candidates running for mayor in this fall's municipal elections just over a week ago voted against extending the lease for temporary housing for people who are homeless. In other words, they want this site cleaned up. And somewhere these people not there, yet they're quite willing to turf other people out on the street.
16: As for one of the encampments being above a jet fuel pipeline, Farnworth says it is buried deep underground and is engineered so that fires on the surface do not affect it. The city estimates a cleanup of both sites would cost more than $200,000.
4: Thank you, Jordan. Global News Time is 8:06 now. The latest CKNW traffic. Here's Don Powers.
19: In Surrey, an ongoing crash investigation has eastbound Highway 10 closed between 152 and 160th. If you're going through Pitt Meadows, there's emergency road work eastbound looking heavy between Old Dooney Trunk and Harris with right and center lanes blocked. At the BC Ferries, Tawasin to Swartz Bay, a 7 saline wait. The next available is 3 p.m. Tawasin to Duke Point also has a 7 saline wait. The next available is 10:45 p.m. And Tawasin to Southern Gulf Islands, a 2 saline wait. 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
20: Good morning. I'm Mark Madriga in the Global Sky Tracker Weather Center. Sunny and very warm for the day today. What a beauty. High temperatures 24 near the water, 28 degrees elsewhere and through the Fraser Valley. A few clouds this evening. As a front slides in overnight, we'll have some rain tomorrow morning. Just a chance of a shower tomorrow afternoon and some sunny breaks. Much cooler tomorrow with highs of 20. Possible morning shower Sunday, then a mix of sun and cloud and a high of 21. Sunny and much warmer Monday, Tuesday, Wednesday next week.
4: Thank you, Mark. Outside CKNW, downtown Vancouver, 17 degrees with a mix of sun and cloud. The major news to 8 continues. An update to our exclusive story last week about a kidnapping investigation that stretched across several Metro Vancouver communities and terrorized a number of people. Global's Tim Perry reports.
21: A Richmond couple was abducted earlier this month. Sources say they escaped from a secluded home in Maple Ridge where they had been tortured. Both were taken to hospital. During the investigation, at least two homes were raided by police, the occupants held for hours and questioned, despite claiming they had no idea who the victims were. Now, in another strange twist, residents in the neighborhood where the victims were found have found letters in their mailboxes from the Richmond RCMP warning of a possible chemical contamination in their area. No other information other than a number to call. One neighbor who doesn't want to be identified says she's upset with the lack of details.
22: Very disconcerting, and I can't believe that they would just leave it at that. I think that they should have given us more information. Like, it's not fair for us to be all wandering around talking to neighbors trying to figure out what's going on.
21: Adding to the bizarre nature of the story, the house where police have been stationed for days is now abandoned, unlocked and unsecured, and littered with debris. Tim Perry, Global News.
4: Police in the Okanagan say a 72-year-old man was killed while riding an all-terrain vehicle. This happened on Wednesday near a former mine site near Peachland. Investigators say the man became separated from a fellow rider on a trail and rolled his ATV down a steep hill. Central Okanagan Search and Rescue was called in to recover the body. Overseas, there could be a major deal in Gaza.
23: President Trump announcing U.S. negotiators have reached a deal with Hamas to lay down its weapons and relinquish its control over Gaza. U.S. officials who briefed reporters late last night say Hamas has agreed to disarm and transfer power in Gaza. as long as Israel withdraws from the Strip. The proposed move, part of a peace deal announced by President Trump.
4: That's ABC's Martha Raddatz with the story. Stateside, heat alerts up for 70 million people in the U.S.
0: With the Southwest, especially in the crosshairs. And with that scorching heat comes an elevated fire threat. In Sonoma County, the Woodside Fire, burning more than 140 acres, prompting evacuations and shutting down part of Highway 1, crews battling the flames from the air. Downtown Los Angeles is under an extreme heat warning Friday through Sunday.
4: That's ABC's Trevor Ault with that story. And in sports, CFL action last night, BC Lions playing the Winnipeg Blue Bombers in Winnipeg.
1: Horvath goes near side, crosses the 30, stiff arms the defender, goes down the sideline, stays in bounds. Xander Horvath has done it again! The big fella, the X Factor from 35 yards out, has just put the cherry on top of the sundae.
4: And the Mojo with the call here on CKNW. Horvath scoring 3 touchdowns last night. Lions beating Winnipeg 35-19 for their second win of the year. That's Global's Major News to 8. Now business matters.
8: The Canadian economy grew slightly more than expected in May. It marks the second month of growth in a row after a weaker start to the year. Statistics Canada says the economy grew by 0.3% in May. Both goods and services producing industries expanded. The oil and gas sector led growth again. Construction increased as more apartment buildings went up, and an uptick in home sales in parts of the country led to strength in the real estate sector. StatCan expects the economy to continue to grow in June. An economist at CIBC says the data is shaping up to show a very strong rebound for the Canadian economy in the second quarter. I'm Jacqueline Hansen with Business Matters.
4: Thank you, Jacqueline. Global News Time 11. I'm John Strait.
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3: That's right. It is time to play the Name That News quiz. We need two contestants to go head-to-head to answer questions about stuff that happened in the news this week, some things that we talked about on the show. Up for grabs today, a 4-pack of tickets to go and see the BC Lions playing the Hamilton Tiger Cats. This game is happening August the 8th, and I tell you, after the show that they put on at that game in Winnipeg yesterday, you are going to want to go to this game. So, a 4-pack of tickets up for grabs. If you want to go, if you want to play, call us now. 604-280-9898. 604-280-9898. We are looking for two contestants to play the Name That News quiz, and we are going to play coming up next.
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3: Let's take a look at traffic every 10 minutes now. Here's Dawn Powers.
19: In Surrey, still have an ongoing crash investigation where eastbound Highway 10 is closed at 152. An emergency roadwork in Pitt Meadows is eastbound Lougheed Heavy between Old Dooney Trunk and Harris with the right and center lane blocked. At the BC Ferry, still super busy. Tuasana Sports Bay, 7 Saline Wait. 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In the CKNW Traffic Center, I'm Dawn Powers.
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3: Time to play Name That News. Yes, it is time to play the Name That News quiz. Now, up for grabs this week, we have a 4-pack of tickets to go and see the BC Lions playing the Hamilton Tiger Cats August 8th, BC Place. It's going to be such a good time. But first, you have to get past our questions about things that happened in the news this week, stuff that we talked about on the show. I have a couple of contestants who would like to give this a try. First up is Gary. Good morning, Gary.
11: Good morning. How are you?
3: I'm so good, thank you. Gary, did you, like, pay attention to the news this week?
11: I listened to it, but I'm not...
3: My experience, Gary, is that sometimes it's embedded back there in your brain, even though you don't even realize it. So are you ready to take this on?
11: Certainly.
3: Okay, good. So you're contestant number one, so you get to pick. Would you like question set A or B?
11: I think B will work.
3: Wow, okay, you're taking B. I love it when somebody does something different. Okay, B for Gary, and that means Ed, who is contestant number two, will get question set A. Good morning, Ed.
12: Good morning.
3: How are you today?
12: I'm good.
3: All right, you feel like you had your coffee? You ready to answer some questions?
12: Well, yeah, I listen to your news every day, so okay. I should know something.
3: This should work for you then. Let's do this. Okay, here we go, contestants. Gary, this is your first question. Gary, after the BC NDP announced an expansion to the Tilbury LNG facility, which NDP cabinet minister spoke out against the plan, going against her own government? Was it A, Lana Popham, B, Kelly Green, C, Josie Osborne, or D, Christine Boyle?
11: We'll go with B.
3: Correct. Yes. You are right. So there you go. Must have been back there in your mind, Gary. Well done.
11: Well, Ed, I've been.
3: Good. Ed, here you go. Next question. Ed, for you. Ed, okay. BC's finance minister says the special advisor contract will not be renewed after the government claimed the maximum earnings would be $58,000, but after several extensions is now more than $200,000. So which former cabinet minister's contract is not being renewed? Is it A, George Heyman, B, Shirley Bond, C, Rich Coleman, or D, Terry Lake?
12: A.
3: Yes, you were paying attention this week. We are one for one. Great start, gentlemen. All right, Gary, here's your next question. Gary, a new Scandinavian-style floating spa is coming to Kitsilano after Vancouver City Council approved a deal, which is a collaboration between Haven Spa and the Maritime Museum. This will be the second location for the spa company, with their first spa location being opened where? Is it A, Victoria's Inner Harbour, B, Nanaimo's Departure Bay Beach, C, Burrard Inlet at Canada Place, or D, Harrison Hot Springs?
11: D.
3: Gary, can you say that one more time? You were breaking up there.
11: D.
3: I'm sorry, it is not D. It was actually A, Victoria's Inner Harbor. Lots of questions to go, though, Gary. No worries. Ed, here's your next question. Ed, after more than 300 speakers at public hearings voiced their opinions on the controversial Villages plan, Vancouver City Council voted down the plan in a 10-to-1 vote. Which councillor was the only councillor to vote in favor of the plan? Was it A, Mike Klassen, B, Pete Fry, C, Lucy Maloney, or D, Sean Orr?
12: C, Lucy Maloney.
3: Well done. You're very confident. You have been following the news. All right, we're doing well here so far. Gary, here is your next question. Gary, this is something we did on the show this week, okay? So, Gary, on the show this week, we spoke with Heather Trelevin about the VPD warnings about the rise of what type of crime that is designed to swindle seniors out of thousands of dollars. Is it A, blessing scams, B, property crime, C, identity theft, or D, pickpocketing?
11: D, blessing scams.
3: That's right. You are correct. Blessing scams. Lots of money, too. That's so sad. Ed, here's your next question. Ed, this is something we also talked about on the show this week. Did you listen to the show this week?
12: Yep, every day.
3: Oh, Ed, so good. Here we go. Ed, on the show this week, we spoke with Dr. Anne Sharkey. This is about the health issues that can be developed when a person wears what type of footwear? Is it A, high heels, B, flip-flops, C, running shoes, or D, flat shoes?
12: B, flip-flops.
3: Yeah, do you wear flip-flops, Ed?
12: No, only in the shower. I got my shower shoes.
3: Well, okay. I'm impressed then, because most people wear them at least sometimes. What about you, Gary? Do you wear flip-flops?
11: No.
3: No?
11: No, no.
3: No, all right. No, well, you were...
11: tripping hazard.
3: Oh, yes. That's what the podiatrist also told us. Okay, Gary, here's your next question. It has nothing to do with flip-flops. Gary, it appears that some BC residents and visitors still not getting the message about campfire bans. After conservation officers conducted patrols across several regions and issued $21,850 in fines, that equated to how many tickets? Is it A, 6, B, 19, C, 30, or D, 99?
11: What was the amount again?
3: $21,850.
11: Oh, can I hear those questions?
3: Sure.
11: Or the answers
3: okay.
11: One more time?
3: $21,000 in how many tickets? A, 6, B, 19, C, 30, or D, 99?
11: It's 30.
3: I'm sorry. Close. It was 19. 19 tickets, $21,000 worth of fines. It's a lot. Okay, Ed, here's your next question. Ed, the federal government says it plans to spend $1.6 billion to replace 45 of Via Rail's aging trains and another $357 million spent to build a new assembly and maintenance facility in what Canadian city? Is it A, Vancouver, B, Toronto, C, Montreal, or D, Winnipeg?
12: Montreal, C.
3: Yes, very definitive. All right. This is our fifth question. Gary, here we go. Gary, after the first load was trucked away from a site, there were lots of signs of relief this week in a Newfoundland town's decades-long fight to have what removed from a long-abandoned factory on its shoreline. Is it A, a homeless encampment, B, rotting fish sauce vats, C, biohazard containment drums, or D, World War II ammunition crates?
11: A.
3: It is actually B. Gary, this story is fascinating. It was rotting fish sauce vats that had been there for 20 years after the fish plant closed down. This poor town was suffering. It was terrible. But yeah, no it's doubt. Getting jerked away. But Gary, you were awesome. We thank you very much. But we have one more question to go. We're going to give it, even though we know the outcome, because Ed, we want you to run the table here. Ed, fascinating work being done at a North Vancouver shop where Newco Research Limited will have the opportunity to unveil what type of technology developed in BC to the Pentagon later this week. Is it A, a deep sea dive suit, B, a water filtration system, C, an eco-friendly plant-based paint, or D, an AI designed to interpret every language known on planet Earth?
0: A, deep sea diving suit.
3: Woohoo! And I gotta say, I'm impressed. You didn't even hesitate on any of these questions. Well done. Congratulations.
0: Thank you.
3: Well, stay on the line so we can get your information. Make sure you go to this BC Lions game with a bunch of your friends because they're playing Hamilton on August the 8th. Stay with us, Ed, for that. Gary, call back anytime. You did a great job. And you know what? We love playing the Name That News quiz. We do it every week at this time. So if you thought, hey, I can answer some of those questions, well, then make sure you join us next week when we play again. Now, we have more to talk about this morning. Have you heard the Vancouver Canucks are interested in building a new practice and training facility right in the heart of the city at Britannia? So how do people feel about that? We're going to find out coming up next.
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3: Now, taking a look at your traffic every 10 minutes, we'll look at the BC ferry situation heading into a long weekend. And if you're trying to go from Tsawwassen to Swartz Bay, your best bet is not until 4 o'clock this afternoon. That's the sailing with some capacity, about 25% remaining on that one. If you're going to Departure Bay, the next sailing with some space is at 4:30. About 23% remaining on that one. And Duke Point to Nanaimo, don't even try going until tomorrow morning because the next space that they have available is at 5:15 tomorrow. For all of the updates, you could check bcferries.com, but we also will update your traffic coming up in about 10 minutes time here on 730 CKNW.
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33: Global News at 8:30. Good morning. I'm John Strait. A major route through Surrey remains partially closed this morning after a collision involving a pedestrian. Highway 10 is blocked eastbound at 152nd Street. Police closed that stretch around midnight. Surrey Police Collision Investigation Team is on scene. Unless a tentative agreement is reached between the union representing WestJet flight attendants and the airlines, some flights could soon start to be grounded. Callie Adams is flying out from Pearson Airport in Toronto.
34: We're going to Mexico, so we just checked in. No problem, no lineup. We're very early for our flight, which leaves at 1, and we're supposed to come back next Saturday. If we don't make it, then my work will be hearing for me on Monday morning. Otherwise, hopefully the strike, you know, hopefully it doesn't happen, but if it does, then we'll just play her by ear.
33: Ticket holders given notice of a cancellation because of the strike are eligible for refunds. A Vancouver senior is recovering after he was robbed and assaulted.
35: It happened at about 9:15 Tuesday morning at the intersection of East Hastings and Jackson Avenue on the downtown east side. Vancouver police say the 75-year-old was attacked by a group of people who took his belongings. Constable Megan Louie says the man was punched in the face multiple times and fell to the ground before the suspects ran off.
36: The victim did try to chase the suspects to get to retrieve their belongings back, and that's when the victim had to cross the road, and that's when he got slammed into the wall twice.
35: Louie says that's when bystanders came in and called police.
36: Any single time there's a stranger assault, it is very alarming for the community because these are unpredictable. We believe this motive was robbery.
35: The victim has since been released from hospital and is working with police to help identify the suspects. Anybody who witnessed the attack is asked to contact Vancouver Police. Erin Ubels, Global News.
33: Federal prosecutors are seeking a 20-year prison sentence for a man who knifed a stranger in a terrorist attack on a Surrey bus back in 2023. Global's Tim Perry reports.
37: 31-year-old Abdul Aziz Kawam was convicted last year of attempted murder and assault with a weapon for the benefit of a terrorist group, the Islamic State. Security video captured Kawam trying to kill a fellow passenger by slicing his throat with a large knife. The victim managed to push Kawam off the bus. Minutes earlier, Kawam had used the same knife to attack another man at a bus stop across the street. Kawam was arrested after he called 911 himself.
38: I pledge my allegiance to Abu Hussein al-Husseini al-Qurashi, hafizahullah.
39: Sir, what's going on?
38: On behalf of the Islamic State, I just did an attack in the bus.
37: Prosecutors say Kawam's offenses were plotted and premeditated, and the lengthy 20-year sentence is warranted to protect the public. Defense is suggesting 7 years in prison for Kawam, who came to Canada on a student visa in 2014 and will likely be deported following his sentence. Justice Miriam Groper has reserved her decision. Tim Perry, Global News.
33: Another sign of trouble in the condo industry. As Global's Paul Johnson reports, a developer of the Portwood project in Port Moody is being sued for allegedly defaulting on a multi-million dollar loan.
0: Last week, creditors filed suit in Supreme Court, saying the developers have defaulted on their financing and currently owe them more than $122 million.
3: The development manager told us that this lawsuit is only targeting the undeveloped parts of the project, and that people who've bought condos and townhouses in the soon-to-be-completed portions won't be affected.
5: We just haven't seen this in Vancouver in probably 30 years.
0: Realtor Steve Soretsky says Portwood is just the latest in a series of major developments that have run into trouble.
5: I think as soon as the interest rates started to go up, that obviously changed the direction of the market, changed sentiment, changed borrowing costs, and it just really kind of killed the speculative fever in the marketplace.
0: In Port Moody, Paul Johnson, Global News.
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6: In Surrey, a crash investigation has eastbound Highway 10 closed at 152. Emergency roadwork in Pitt Meadows is eastbound Lougheed Highway between Old Dooney Trunk and Harris with the right lane blocked. At the BC Ferries, Tawasana Swartz Bay, a 7 saline wait. The next available is 4 p.m. Tawasana Duke Point, also 7 saline wait. The next available is not until tomorrow morning at 5:15 a.m. And Tawasana Southern Gulf Islands, a 2 saline wait. 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
9: Good morning, I'm Mark Madriga in the Global Sky Tracker Weather Center. Summer weather at its best today. It'll be hotter, highs up to 28 degrees, 24 at the beaches, and sunshine all day. A few clouds this evening for fireworks at English Bay later this evening, dry and partly clear. Changes tomorrow though, some rain around in the morning, leftover showers here and there with some sunny breaks tomorrow afternoon, and much cooler with highs of 20. A possible morning shower Sunday, then some clearing, highs of 21, sunny and much warmer next week.
33: Thank you, Mark. Outside CKNW in downtown Vancouver, 17 degrees, mostly cloudy now. 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Global News time, 8:36. I'm John Strait.
10: Oh, the good old hockey game is the best game you can name, and the best game you can name is the good old hockey game.
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12: Well, fans of the Vancouver Canucks know this, that the Canucks are the only NHL team without a dedicated practice facility. And in recent years, this has become a growing problem. Now, there have been stops and starts and kind of trying to find and develop a space, but this week, a pretty open secret was finally confirmed that the Canucks and the City of Vancouver are exploring a partnership to build that permanent practice facility at the Britannia Community Center. So they're in the negotiation phase right now, but anyone who's been in that neighborhood knows how central and important the Britannia Community Center is. So let's to kind of gauge some of the reaction around this. Craig Ullenberger is with us now, co-chair of the Planning and Development Committee and a board director at the Britannia Community Services Center. Craig, thank you for being here.
13: Well, my pleasure. Thanks for talking about it.
12: Yeah, what do you think about this idea?
13: You know, I think it's a really interesting proposal. The community's really, many are really excited about it. For us, we all support the local team, obviously, and want them to do well. It's a calculation for us where we're exploring what will it mean to our community to lose a certain amount of ice time, and what could the Canucks bring in terms of extra space, that could offset that. So, we need to know, whose time is going to be lost on the ice, I guess, and what can we do with that?
12: Right. What are the Canucks and the city kind of offering in trade-offs? Because I would imagine that for kids in the community, a greater connection to the Canucks might be a plus.
13: Yeah, I mean, right now, they're looking at building a small building next to the rink in the parking lot area. So, it's an area that's underutilized anyway, and they're looking at giving us some of the space in that new building. And so it's really a matter of, can we get enough programming space and can we form a valuable enough connection with the Canucks that it does offset, loss of ice time. And obviously ice time is important and there's not a lot of it in the city, but you know, the relationship side of things, like Britannia is about relationships between the community. So a big part of the discussion will be how do the Canucks want to work with us, and how do they want to support, you know, like you say, the kids and others in our community who, you know, would like to get to know them better.
12: Yeah. How much ice time would be lost, do you think?
13: Right now, they're looking at about 100 days a year, about 3 hours a day in the middle of the day. So, you know, we're working with our staff to understand better what impacts that would have and who would impact.
12: Okay, middle of the day, that's different, I guess, right? Kids most of the time in school, middle of the day. What stage would you say these negotiations are at? Like, how much has the board been kind of kept in the light about this?
13: It was challenging for a little while because we kept hearing the rumors, but we weren't brought into the discussion. But thankfully, the city has recently, you know, sat down with us and explained what the Canucks are considering, what the city's considering, and have asked us for, you know, what would we need to make that work for our community. So, you know, it's. I think at this point we know enough to start the discussion, but the discussion's really, really early days. You know, we're right now just trying to figure out what would we need to make that offset. You know, value to the community.
12: Right. Can you give us an idea then? What is the size and scope of this, what they're proposing?
13: I think right now the sort of broad brush proposal is four stories on the site, about 10,000 square feet a story, and the Canucks having the first couple of stories, the community having the next couple and a small bit on top. So, you know, it would be maybe looking at trading about 25,000 square feet of new space for that ice time. So we're trying to figure out is that a trade that our community could accept? I mean, we need space around here. We haven't had new space on the site for about 30 years, and you know, we're a growing community with growing needs, and it could do a lot of good to have a little more space for us.
12: So would that replace like the current Britannia Community Center?
13: No, it's just a very

0: activities. So that's the broad strokes right now. But again, right. It's extremely early days.
1: So what kind of feedback have you been getting? So this must have generated a lot of discussion in the community.
0: Yeah, you know, I think there's definitely a lot of talk about whether or not the Canucks should really look to build something a little bigger and maybe more ice and things like that, because ice is in such demand. I mean, for us at Britannia, we really just have to look at what are they willing to do and how does that sort of, you know, offset of some community space that we really need, how does it offset the time we're going to lose?
1: Yeah, you know, the Britannia Community Center has been such a hub for so long, right? Like, how old is that building?
0: Well, we're over 50 years old now. It was just recently, so it's the ice rink. Conveniently, the ice rink was, you know, we had some failures in the ice rink that were big news, I think, and we lost use of it for quite a long time last year. So in that process, they renewed the whole surface and all the mechanical systems. So now, you know, it's effectively a brand new bones with that 70s charm, you could say.
1: I would say that you're long overdue to even be upgraded. And you said even replacing the community center, you're starting that process too? This seems like a long time coming.
0: that's a whole nother long story for a whole nother day. But we've been working on this for quite a long time with the city. We found it slowed down a bit with the new administration last round. But we're back on track. We have a plan for replacing the pool, which is the part we're really concerned about, because if that pool goes, I mean, hundreds of people get their health and wellness from that every day. And so that's one of the big things. This project for the Canucks is an interesting proposal, but it really can't in any way slow down our progress toward the new pool and the new community center building there, because that's really what we're really worried about right now, is whether our pool might just fail just like a rink did.
1: Oh, no kidding. Okay, so how significant would you say, Craig, Britannia is to the surrounding community? Like, where is the next nearest big community center?
0: Yeah, I mean, Britannia is a pretty unique and special place. I mean, it provides a really broad array of services, much more than a conventional community center does. And so, you know, there are hundreds to 1,000 people every day who depend on what the center does. So yeah, it's pretty essential. I think, we have to do this in a way that's making sure that we can keep those services going and support all the people who need us.
1: Okay, so what is the timeline like then for this? Like, what's been explained to you?
0: Well, I think the negotiation discussions are happening over the coming year, I would imagine, and then. But I think the Canucks really do want to move on this, so it's possible we could have, if we can come to an agreement, that we could have a new building there within a couple of years or less. And I mean, that would make a real difference for the community, because we'd actually have the space and more people.
1: That would be something, Craig. Thank you so much for talking to us about it today. Appreciate that.
0: Yeah, no, thanks for keeping us in the news.
1: Lots of questions. That's Craig Ohlenberger, co-chair of the Planning and Development Committee and a board director at the Britannia Community Services Center. Listen, anybody who's been down in that neighborhood ever, even if you've just been wandering along Commercial Drive, you know how significant and important the Britannia Community Center is to that area. And it's old, as Craig says, right? More than 50 years old. It's an aging facility, but the ice rink surface was recently renewed. And the Canucks have turned their attention, finally, fans would say, to having a dedicated practice facility. Is the Britannia Community Services Center the right site for it? I'm very intrigued by the idea, just that you could contribute to the community, still be close to downtown like that. How great would it be for kids if they do a lot for kids? And I think that would be key to this proposal, is that how are you connecting with kids in that community? You want them to be future Vancouver Canucks fans, right? So I think that would be a real boon to that neighborhood to see that happen, provided the community center gets that extra space. It is so needed in there. What do you think of that idea? Let me know. Simi@cknw.com. We are going to check in with Mike Smith coming up, but a look at your traffic is next.
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3: There is still an ongoing crash investigation in Surrey, where eastbound Highway 10 is closed at 152. You could try Colebrook Road.

0: 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In the CKNW Traffic Center, I'm Dawn Powers.
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10: All right, let's talk about what's coming up on the Mike Smith Show today. Good morning, Mike.
11: Hey, good morning, Simi. WestJet passengers, listen up, buckle up. Oh, boy, this could be one of the ugliest travel weekends of the summer, Simi. You got over 4,000 WestJet flight attendants now have given that 72-hour strike notice. They could walk off the job as early as Sunday. The company has responded with 72-hour lockout notice. Now, what's the fight about? Now, the flight attendants say they want to be paid for so-called groundwork, right? Boarding passengers, doing safety checks, cleaning up the aircraft, all the stuff they got to do when the plane is on the ground. They say they're not being properly compensated for that. WestJet saying, no, you are. We sort of giving you credits. Does this sound familiar, Simi? It should.
10: Very. Like
11: Air Canada flight attendants went through a very similar battle, and that dispute wrapped up with government intervention, strike, mediation, and then there was a deal. Now, WestJet flight attendants say they want similar recognition for this unpaid groundwork. So here's the big question. Is Ottawa going to stay here? The federal government has appointed a special mediator. The union, of course, urging Ottawa to stay out of it. The talks are continuing. That's the good news. So they're still talking. So I guess there's still a chance of a last-minute deal. But, boy, if they don't reach one, this is August long weekend, busy travel weekend coming up. This could get really messy really fast. So we got the latest on it.
10: It's so interesting because people, they understand the concept of unpaid work. That's kind of what did Air Canada in when they had this labor dispute, too. So WestJet's taking a chance here.
11: I think so, too, especially after Air Canada kind of knuckled under on this after a long fight about it. I think the public has a lot of sympathy for these flight attendants when they start to hear about the compensation system that's been set up, that's been in place for a long, long time. And so we'll get into that today. A lot of passengers, of course, stuck in the middle of this thing. We'll talk about your compensation rights if your flight is canceled or disrupted. So we'll get into all of that today.
10: Okay, and you're talking about some scams.
11: Scams. So the scammers are coming after you. They're coming after all of us, and it's happening all the time. So this brand new survey from TD found that half of Canadians say they are targeted by scammers basically every day. Like every day you're getting it on your phone, on your text messages, emails. During the show yesterday, Simi, I took a look down at my phone, look at my text message. There's a scam. Is somebody saying, like, I'm from a collection agency, there's $10,000 here or whatever, you better contact me right away. Now, most Canadians say they can spot these things a mile away, right? You can sniff these things out. You know it's a scam. But it is getting more difficult to spot these things because it's getting more sophisticated.
10: It is. All right, Mike, thank you.
11: Yeah, you bet.
10: That's Mike Smith. He is coming up next. Now, this is very important, and I'm going to tell you something that you really need to pay attention to because it could make a huge difference for you. Starting on Monday here on Mornings with Simi, we have an amazing new contest every day for 10 days. So for 2 weeks, we are going to be giving away Simi's Staycation. It is your chance to win a prize package worth up to $2,000. It's like got accommodation. It's got a helicopter adventure. It's got boat tours. All of that is included. And we're going to be giving away one of these every single day, starting holiday Monday. And it's only on Mornings with Simi. So you have to pay attention. You have to make sure you tune in on Monday, tell you all about it. But we have a huge giveaway kicking off on Monday right here on Mornings with Simi. It is Simi Staycation. And I hope you join us on Monday. I hope you win, too. So make sure you stay tuned for that. In the meantime, thank you for joining us today. Our show produced by Stephen Chang and Tim French. Have a great weekend, everyone. And stay tuned. Your News to 9 is coming up next.

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1: In Surrey, an ongoing crash investigation has eastbound Highway 10 closed at 152. You can try Colebrook or 64th instead. There's a crash in Vancouver. Southeast Marine Drive at Argyle seeing delays both ways, especially though for westbound traffic. At the BC Ferries, Tawasin to Sports Bay, a 7 sailing wait. And then Tawasin to Duke Point, also a 7 sailing wait. It's sold out until 5:15 tomorrow morning. 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In the CKNW Traffic Center, I'm Dawn Powers.
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14: This is Mike Smith. Carrie Lynn Findley, the BC Conservative leader, needs a seat in the legislature. Just one problem. So far, no Conservative MLA wants to step aside for her. The latest after the 9 o'clock news on the Mike Smith Show, 730 CKNW.
15: Global News at 9 a.m. Good morning. I'm John Strait. BC Ferries had warned this is traditionally their busiest weekend of the year, and they were right. There's a 7 sailing wait to Wasson to Swartz Bay right now. Next available sailing is 4 p.m. You have a 7 sailing wait to Wasson to Duke Point in Nanaimo. Next available sailing there, 10:45 p.m. Keep it here to Global News and CKNW traffic for the very latest. Grouse Mountain is mourning the loss of one of their rescued grizzly bears. Grinder arrived at Grouse in 2001 after being found orphaned as a cub in Invermere. The resort says in recent weeks, Grinder experienced a rapid decline in mobility. A vet discovered an irreversible spinal condition permanently paralyzing his hind limbs, leaving no realistic path to recovery, and the bear was euthanized. Grouse says Grinder's fellow grizzly and longtime companion Kula, who also arrived in 2001, remains healthy. It's been a month since a fishing charter with 10 people on board sunk in the Strait of Georgia, killing 6. Global's Angela Jung is hearing from Doug Elsie with the Canadian Association of Diving Contractors about the delay in recovering bodies.
16: This is not a big deal in our business. As one contractor said to us, it's just another Monday.
17: He believes the holdup could be the involvement of several agencies.
16: Each one's got a different statutory role, coordinating investigation, legal and technical requirements, because I imagine there's a lot of talking going on back and forth.
18: An industry source also putting the blame on funding and bureaucracy, estimating it could cost hundreds of thousands of dollars. We're told they're ready to go with assets and the skills and just waiting for the green light from Ottawa.
17: Richmond RCMP say as the vessel is considered evidence in an ongoing investigation, recovery efforts must be conducted in a manner that preserves and protects the integrity of potential evidence. Angela Jung, Global News.
15: WestJet and its flight attendants union are continuing their contract talks as the clock ticks closer to a possible strike. If a deal has not been reached by Sunday morning, either side could begin a work stoppage. Gord was flying to Vancouver today from Pearson.
19: Traveling today, everything looks good, checked in, planes are moving and all that stuff, which is awesome. But a little worried for my flight back in 10 days. Maybe it'll get canceled, maybe not. Fingers crossed.
15: Prime Minister Mark Carney was in Delta yesterday outlining his support for the Roberts Bank Terminal 2 expansion.
20: When you look at the capacity of Port of Vancouver, it's bigger than the capacity of the next 5 biggest ports in Canada combined. But within the next decade, it's not going to be enough. And it's certainly not going to be enough if we're going to grow this economy, become stronger, more independent, more diversified.
15: The expansion plan is being referred to the Federal Major Projects Office for possible fast-tracking. Overseas, at least 19 people have died after tens of thousands of Moroccans rushed the border into Spain.
21: The migrants poured into Ceuta, a Spanish territory situated on Morocco's northern coast, making it a gateway to the European Union. Authorities struggling to control the massive crowds, mostly young men. Many running through the streets. One migrant describes the conditions he says drove him to leave Morocco.
22: We don't have a good medicine, and we don't have a good teachers, and it's a bad life.
15: That's ABC's Sophie Flay with that story. Grape growers in California facing lower demand are taking drastic steps.
23: California vineyard owners say they've been forced to rip out their grape crops or burn them because of slumping wine sales. They say they've removed thousands of acres, hoping to rebalance the market's oversupply. They blame the slump mostly on a shift in drinking habits. Studies show demand for wine has dropped significantly, especially among younger consumers.
15: That's ABC's Hannah Batal with the story. U.S. booze ban, by the way, continues at B.C. liquor stores. And in CFL action last night, the B.C. Lions picking up their 2nd win of the season.
24: The B.C. Lions have walked into Princess Auto Stadium in Winnipeg and defeated the Winnipeg Blue Bombers by a score of 35-19, mainly by doing it on the ground. Xander Horvath, 191 yards rushing, 3 touchdowns. Caden Salter throwing in 160 yards. And let's not even forget about Amani Bailey with 26 yards on 6 carries.
15: That's the Moj with the post-game wrap here on CKNW. Global News Time, 9:04. 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
0: Crews still have a closure in Surrey because of a crash investigation. Eastbound Highway 10 is closed at 152. You can try Colebrook or 64th as an alternate route. In Vancouver, a crash is Southeast Marine Drive westbound at Argyle. And then at the BC Ferries, Tuasana-Swartz Bay, a 7 saline wait. The next available is 4 p.m. Tuasana-Duke Point, also a 7 saline wait. However, they are sold out for the entire day. The next available is 5:15 tomorrow. And even the other sailings for tomorrow morning are closed. Selling out. 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In the CKNW Traffic Center, I'm Dawn Powers.
15: Thank you, Dawn. Now the Global Sky Tracker. Weather sunny with a high of 28 today. Periods of rain after midnight, low of 16. Tomorrow, rain ending in the morning, then cloudy, 60% chance of showers. Risk of a thunderstorm as well. High of 19, low of 14. Outside, CKNW in downtown Vancouver, 18 degrees and mainly cloudy.
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14: Good morning to you. This is Mike Smith. We've got a terrific Friday morning show for you today, including the looming strike by WestJet flight attendants here. Oh, man, this could get very messy very quickly here. More than 4,000 flight attendants set to walk off the job as early as Sunday. They say they want to be paid for so-called groundwork. This is the stuff they do when the plane is not in the air, like boarding passengers, cleaning up the plane, dealing with flight delays. We all know about that. The company holding firm, they've issued their own 72-hour lockout notice. So this could get really ugly here during a busy travel period over the long weekend. Latest on that for you today. Also today, the rise of the scammers. Brand new survey out from the TD Bank says nearly half of Canadians say they've been targeted by scammers on a near daily basis. 25% of Canadians say they or someone in their family has been ripped off, scammed in the last year. This is getting out of control. The scams are getting slicker. The ripoffs are becoming more sophisticated. We'll talk about it today, including how artificial intelligence, AI, is becoming a powerful weapon for the scammers and the fight against the scammers. Tell you all about that today. So we got all that. We got lots more. First, though, we start with the Canada-U.S. trade war now. Donald Trump's threatened 50% tariffs against Canada. Now less than 3 weeks away. Canada trying to get a deal. How should Canada fight back? Should we retaliate against Trump? Let's talk about the booze ban now. British Columbia, of course, has banned U.S. booze imports into B.C. There are calls to let American alcohol flow again in British Columbia. David Eby saying that's not going to happen.
4: There is not a chance in hell that U.S. alcohol is going back on the shelf in British Columbia. And I'm proud of that. And I know the British Columbians support that.
14: Okay, well, not all British Columbians support it. Some say that we should let the American alcohol back in. Let's discuss it with my guest now, Brian Tepper. Brian is the conservative MLA for Surrey Panorama. Very pleased to welcome him. Brian, thanks a lot for coming on today.
25: Hey, thank you for having me. I've listened to you for years, so this is the first time on. I'm very excited.
14: Well, I'm very pleased you could join us. Thank you for doing it. Let's talk about this booze ban here. Should BC lift that American booze ban right now?
25: Well, I think right now we've got ourselves in a situation where, you know, we do have to negotiate our way out of it. I think our stance being is that, well, first of all, the premier has misrepresented our position, saying we should just drop it immediately. We, you know, our initial stance was, why are we putting this in place? The people of BC can make their own choices on if they don't want to purchase the liquors or alcohols themselves.
14: Yeah, so you think consumers should be able to choose instead, right? Instead of the government choosing.
25: Yeah, we do have a situation now where it is in place and it's in play for negotiations, and how we deal with that moving forward is open for many alleys. But yeah, I mean, in the grand scheme of things, the people of British Columbia can make their own choices.
5: Okay, let's have another listen to EB on this point here. He says, as you heard in that clip he played, is that he said there's no way in hell that this U.S. alcohol is coming back into B.C. And then he took you guys on, too, slamming the B.C. conservatives here. Let's listen, then we'll discuss.
6: I understand the conservatives had their quiet meeting with the ambassador of the United States and have come out and said that we should get rid of the only leverage that appears to be catching the attention of the president by putting U.S. alcohol back on the shelves. I couldn't disagree more. I think that would sell out forest families for nothing.
5: Okay, Brian, let's talk about this meeting with the U.S. ambassador here, Pete Hoekstra. You were in that meeting, right?
25: Yes, I was.
5: Okay, why did you guys meet with the U.S. ambassador? What was the point of this meeting?
25: I think really it wasn't, well, obviously we weren't negotiating. We were not the government. That's not our place. But it was opening up sort of lines of communication, getting to know each other. And that's really all it was more of a meet and greet than anything else. And just talk about the issues that are, well, I'm going to use the word irritant because that's what we're doing to the United States right now with this liquor ban. So just getting to know each other and preparing for the future.
5: So what did you tell him about the liquor ban? What did you guys discuss about that?
25: Basically, we asked about how the Americans feel about it and trying to get a real feel on how we can move forward on it. I mean, there was no in-depth discussions on anything to do with what we're going to do or anything else. We didn't say we're lifting it. We didn't, he didn't ask us to do anything with it. It was, in the grand scheme of things, it was like I said, a nice meeting where we got to know sort of the feeling of what the ambassador thinks and try and get a feeling of what their negotiating teams are looking for.
5: Why should British Columbia lift a booze ban that is clearly irritating the Americans, as you just said? It's gotten their attention. It's obviously bothering them. So why would we give that up as a lever to put pressure on them? I mean, every time we make concessions to Trump, he just seems to threaten more tariffs. So why should we lift this booze ban?
25: Yeah, I mean that there's certainly some issues around of the tariffs and how they keep coming about. I mean, I'm almost a free trade absolutist, right? Tariffs bother me a lot, no matter what they are. So I don't think we should have them, especially with our largest trading partner. But the irritant portion is, when I was doing an interview with another channel, I was they used the word poking the bear, and I think that's what it is. And I've also described it as, if I want to use humorous terms here, when I've irritated my wife for whatever reason, if I keep poking at her, does it make things better, or is there at some point there where I have to say, hey, how are we going to move forward with this? And I would say we want serious negotiations where we actually BC has a voice at the table, because right now we are not going to get a voice at the table with what's going on with our position. Canada is going to leave us out with negotiations, and I'm pretty sure the Americans are going to say, please don't bring along the British Columbia government contingent.
5: Brian Tepper is my guest, conservative MLA, Surrey Panorama. Brian, while I have you, what's going on in your party here? All this reported turmoil around your leader, Carrie Lynn Findlay. We've seen a lot of these BC conservative staffers fired at the head office of the party, at the legislature. The Vancouver Sun reported this week that Carrie Lynn Findlay doesn't even talk to some of her own MLAs. You got three conservative MLAs say they've been asked to resign their seats so the leader can run in a by-election and get a seat in the House, and they all refused. Brian, what's going on here?
25: Well, there's a lot there. I think a lot of it, I mean, there's a host on CKNW that has brought up a lot of things. I don't think most of them are very accurate. We had the words around Indigenous and everything else. I mean, nobody, I checked with everybody, nobody knew it. We've discussed it now as a caucus as well. I can say there was no directive on any of that.
5: This was the directive. Just so the listeners know what we're talking about, there was reports that there was some sort of directive to conservative MLAs to not use the word First Nations because it's too woke or something, I guess, and refer to Indigenous people as Indians instead. You're saying that's not true?
25: Yeah, no, I'm saying that's not true. I can't find an MLA that has heard that. As far as I'm aware, I think there was some discussion with a staffer somewhere if whether it was overheard, but I don't even know that. So, then we move on to, the management. It's very interesting. I expect that whoever won this leadership race was going to replace the leadership team and make changes within the staffing at the caucus. So in my mind, it's very normal for all of that issue to be going forward, and it's just creating more issues. And I can tell you the other issue that's come up just as of recently, and I saw a tweet from your other host there this morning that was very humorous, in fact. But, you know, I've talked to MLA Payton myself, and there's, you know, he is a very busy man. I think you probably know that very well. And he just did not have time. There was no animosity for him in not taking the lieutenant position that was offered to him, and he just found that he could not add to that position, so he backed away. So no, there really isn't. I'm actually very comfortable with what's going on in our caucus right now. It, you know, out in public in the news reports are, you know, you would think we were having a full dumpster fire, but I think we've got to go look over at the NDP for that. So if they're very good at keeping things quiet, but you know, they're really having problems, and I think we are on the upswing right now.
5: Okay, you support Carrie Lynn Findlay as the leader, right? You have confidence in her leadership?
25: Yes.
5: Has she asked you to step aside so she can run in a by-election in your riding?
25: No, she hasn't.
5: Okay, would you be willing to do that if she did?
25: I would certainly look at anything that she asked. You know, I'm about what's best for the party myself. So, yeah, I would look at anything that's asked of me for sure.
5: Okay. Well, is it a problem that she doesn't have a seat in the legislature right now?
25: I don't think so right now. You know, when we get back, there's, you know, to sitting in October, I think, you know, then it becomes very important to have her out front so that the public really gets to know her. And the only way that really happens is, of course, sitting in the legislature. So hopefully we can get this resolved and find a spot that we're going to move forward and be a very successful party.
5: Brian, thanks for coming on to talk about it today.
25: Hey, no problem. Anytime.
5: All right. I appreciate that. That's Brian Tepper, the conservative MLA, Surrey Panorama. He says he's got confidence in Carrie Lynn Findlay. He said the media are making it sound like a dumpster fire. He says things are fine. We also talked about the booze ban. Okay. Now, you heard him describe the meeting that he had with U.S. and Pete Hoekstra. He says maybe we shouldn't be poking the bear with this booze ban. What do you think? BC Premier David Eby says there's no way in hell that American booze is coming back into BC. Which side are you on in this one, in this booze ban? Phone me, let me know. 604-280-9898. Star 9898 on your cell. You heard him comment there about some of the controversies in the BC Conservative Party right now. There's sure a lot of them. Do you support this party? Are you a member of this party? Would you vote for them tomorrow? If there was an election, do you think Carrie Lynn Findlay would be a good premier? Phone me and tell me, okay? 604-280-9898. Star 9898 on your cell. This is Mike Smith, back with your calls.
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5: All right. Should BC end the booze ban? Talking about the problems in the BC Conservatives as well. But you heard my conversation there with Conservative MLA Brian Tepper there. Mackenzie, who do you want me to go to here first? Who's the first caller there? Jeff in Surrey. Hi, Jeff. Go ahead.
27: Hey, Mike, you know, I hear you saying it's an irritant. I think it's a cover for Evie to try and distract. But I think what the bigger irritant is all these self-serving premiers going off in the media trying to act like they're Captain Canada. And they're not. They're the ones that are screwing this up for everybody else. People around here, I think people want to deal with the U.S. It affects too much of our economy, too much of our jobs. And I think Evie's just using it as a convenient excuse. And I also think Jazz, someone's going to have to talk to Jazz. He's posting fake posts that he's pulled off the KL, some fake account, and now he's promoting them. So he's taking a book out of Ken Sims' page.
5: Well, hang on a sec. So there's this Findlay Files account on Twitter, right? This is the one that said that she had alleged that Carrie Lynn Findlay had alleged at one point that one of her own MLAs was a member of the Communist Party of China. It looks pretty like the Vancouver Sun. I don't know if you read the story in the Vancouver Sun this morning, but that looks accurate, not fake.
27: No, the image that he posted was fake. And if you read the other ones, it's talking about not using GPS to not get caught by the forces of wokeness.
5: Yeah.
27: I mean, let's be serious. Like, Jazz has a little bit more duty to kind of look through those things, in my opinion.
5: Okay, thanks for the call. Peter in North Van. Hi, Peter, go ahead.
28: Hi, Mike. I'm phoning mostly to just answer your questions. So, yes, I'm a member of the BC Conservative Party, also the federal party, and I would vote for the Conservatives today. In fact, I would do it more today than I would have 3 days ago, because I had concerns about the staff leadership of the party. And they had come out and they had endorsed Carolyn Elliott. And it was the choices that Carolyn Elliott made in her campaign team and staffing that made it so I couldn't vote for her. Now, Carolyn Findlay wasn't my first choice, but I could abide her, but I take it as not only necessary, right? She needs to have a team that actually supports her around her.
5: Yeah.
28: But they've actually improved by making these staffing changes, in my opinion.
5: Okay.
28: I couldn't put up with what was going on.
5: Okay, thank you for that, Peter. You know, one thing I'll agree with the guest we had on, he pointed out that it's the prerogative of the new leader to make staff changes. That is very true. I mean, anytime there's a leadership change of a party at the very top, you have a new leader of a party, of course they put their own staff in there. I mean, that happens all the time. This does The house cleaning that she's done, though, does seem to have rocked the boat internally. I've talked to some conservative MLAs who are not happy with the way that this has been handled. Dave in Kelowna. Hi, Dave. Go ahead.
0: Oh, hi. Yeah, I'm not interested in this conservative party right now. So what we need is a middle party, and that's who I'll be voting for next time. And for this booze ban, I mean, how much more do you have to give? I mean, keep it in place.
5: I think most, thank you for the call. I think most of the listeners, as far as I can tell from the calls, the emails that I've got, support the booze ban. It's certainly not unanimous. I am seeing more people contact me and say, look, let's let the American booze back in, let consumers decide. Steve in Vancouver. Hi, Steve. We got 30 seconds here. Go ahead.
1: Yeah, I'm just wondering about your guests there wanting to lift the booze ban. I thought the conservatives and provincially and federally were supportive of Canadian business or the bastions of free enterprise. And here they want to bring in imported booze when Canada has some fantastic distillers, one on the island, one in the Okanagan, and others across the country. Why doesn't he and his party support Canadian booze?
5: Okay, thank you for the call. Well, some of the business organizations in British Columbia are asking for that American alcohol to be allowed back in, like the BC Restaurant Association's calling for that. A lot of the bars and pubs are calling for that. The Liquor Importers Association, I had the head of that on the other day. They want that American booze back in. So it's not unanimous on the business side either. Thanks a lot for all the calls. All right, we'll talk about the internal fight inside the EB government over LNG. That's coming up next. Don't go anywhere.
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4: Global News at 9:30. Good morning. I'm John Strait. Earlier this week, we told you about two homeless encampments off Highway 99 in Richmond and the many fires that have happened there. As Global's Jordan Armstrong reports, since then, another serious fire.
6: The woman we interviewed on Tuesday, who told us she owned four trailers and motorhomes at one of the encampments, is the fire victim. Two of the woman's RVs are destroyed, but she is safe, as are her many cats and kittens. The city says those are now in the care of Richmond Animal Protective Society. Councillor Kashid says this is more inaction from the province. He points to a situation late last year when the city cleaned up an encampment on provincial land under the Oak Street Bridge and sent the BC government the bill, a bill he says has yet to be paid. Transportation Minister Mike Farnworth says Richmond could be a better partner when it comes to approving temporary housing. Here are both of them, beginning with Heed.
7: These are Ministry of Transportation lands. We have been asking them to intervene and work with us to remove the dangers in these camps.
8: Two candidates running for mayor in this fall's municipal elections just over a week ago voted against extending the lease for temporary housing for people who are homeless. In other words, they want this site cleaned up. And somewhere these people not there, yet they're quite willing to turf other people out on the street.
6: As for one of the encampments being above a jet fuel pipeline, Farnworth says it is buried deep underground and is engineered so that fires on the surface do not affect it. The city estimates a cleanup of both sites would cost more than $200,000.
4: An update to our exclusive story last week about a kidnapping investigation that stretched across several Metro Vancouver communities and terrorized a number of people. Global's Tim Perry reports.
9: A Richmond couple was abducted earlier this month. Sources say they escaped from a secluded home in Maple Ridge where they had been tortured. Both were taken to hospital. During the investigation, at least two homes were raided by police. The occupants held for hours and questioned, despite claiming they had no idea who the victims were. Now, in another strange twist, residents in the neighborhood where the victims were found have found letters in their mailboxes from the Richmond RCMP warning of a possible chemical contamination in their area. No other information other than a number to call. One neighbor who doesn't want to be identified says she's upset with the lack of details.
10: Very disconcerting, and I can't believe that they would just leave it at that. I think that they should have given us more information. Like, it's not fair for us to be all wandering around talking to neighbors trying to figure out what's going on.
9: Adding to the bizarre nature of the story, the house where police have been stationed for days is now abandoned, unlocked and unsecured, and littered with debris. Tim Perry, Global News.
4: The heads of two major unions are calling on U.S. President Donald Trump's top trade official to reconsider proposed tariffs on Canadian imports.
14: The Trump administration's threatened new round of 50% tariffs on a range of Canadian goods are set to take effect on August 19th. And unlike most Trump tariffs, these would have no exception for goods that are compliant under the Canada-U.S.-Mexico Agreement on Trade. In a joint letter to U.S. Trade Representative Jameson Greer, the presidents of the United Steelworkers Union and the International Association of Machinists and Aerospace Workers says trade practices must not drive a deeper wedge between the two countries. John Kennedy, The Canadian Press.
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25: In Surrey, an ongoing crash investigation has eastbound Highway 10 closed at 152. On the Vancouver-Burnaby border, crashes Highway 1 westbound at Grandview Highway. In the clearing stages of a crash in Vancouver, Southeast Marine Drive westbound at Argyle. And at the BC Ferries, Tawasin to Swartz Bay has a 6-saline wait. Tawasin to Duke Point, an 8-saline wait. The next available is 7:45 tomorrow morning. 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
4: Now the Global Sky Tracker. Weather is sunny with a high of 28 today. Periods of rain after midnight, low of 16. Tomorrow rain ending late in the morning, then cloudy with a 60% chance of showers. Risk of a thunderstorm as well. High of 19, low of 14. And Sunday, mix of sun and cloud with a high of 21. Outside, CKNW in downtown Vancouver, 19 degrees and partly cloudy. 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
5: Let's talk about one of the big industries here in British Columbia, liquefied natural gas, set for some major expansions, giant projects here. Is the BC NDP government going through an identity crisis over this? You got the David Eby government is backing a major expansion of the Tilbury LNG project, worth billions, expected to generate hundreds, thousands of jobs. Now here's the awkward part for Eby, one of his own cabinet ministers publicly opposing it. Kelly Green, the BC Minister for Climate Readiness, says she's disappointed that the project is moving ahead. She's worried about safety concerns around the project. Should Eby fire her from the cabinet? I remember this used to be a precedent in British Columbia and across Canada. If you're in the cabinet, you're not supposed to be going out there and disagreeing with major projects backed by your own government. That's usually a firing offense, isn't it? Got Jordan Bateman standing by to discuss it. First, let's have a listen to Eby here. So he's asked about this the other day. What about this cabinet minister here now coming out against this project that his own government is backing? Is he okay with that? Here's what he said.
11: This is an issue that's been important to Kelly for a while. She's issued statements on this before, and I supported her ability to do that. We have a big tent. We got a lot of people in our caucus. The approach of the government is clear. Developing our economy, including in this area, is crucially important to the success of our province.
5: Okay, that's okay. You've got a big tent here, so one of his own cabinet ministers can come out against one of the government's own projects. Let's discuss it with my guest now, Jordan Bateman, Vice President, Independent Contractors and Businesses Association. Jordan, thanks a lot for coming on today.
12: Hey, thanks for having me, Mike, and happy BC Day weekend to you and all your listeners.
5: Thank you, Jordan. Same to you. Okay, let's talk about this cabinet minister here now coming out against this project. First of all, let's talk about this Tilbury LNG project. How big of a deal is this expansion?
12: Oh my God, it's outstanding. $2 billion expansion, 1,100 jobs in construction, which obviously ICBA, Canada's largest construction association, we are thrilled about. $800 million in GDP every year. $260 million in tax revenue. And so for those of you at home, we're thinking this BC Day, gosh, we're the only thing BC is setting records in these days is the amount of deficit that the David Eby government is racking up. Here's $260 million a year in tax revenue, plus up to $20 million more a year in natural gas royalties. It's a bit of a payment towards that $13 billion deficit we're trying to pay down.
5: Okay, there is this precedent and a convention in politics in our country called cabinet solidarity, right? You're not supposed to come out and publicly oppose your own government. That's typically a firing offense. Can you be a cabinet minister and do something like this, publicly oppose a major project like this that's supported by your own government?
12: Well, apparently this one can, yeah. But you're quite correct. It's a historic convention. And why it's important is this. And look, there's lots of examples, right? Krista Freeland went to deliver that budget, this finance minister that Trudeau wanted. So she resigned.
5: Right.
12: Blair Lekstrom, if you want to go back 15 years here in BC, remember he said he couldn't look his constituents in the eye on the HST. And so he resigned. Honorable, right? That it was an honorable thing for a minister to do. You swear an oath when you're sworn into cabinet, and you kind of fall on your sword if cabinet really is not something that you can't agree with publicly. Or most times they just kind of shut their mouth and go on. Stephen Guibo was another great example of this. What this does is it weakens cabinet solidarity, and it does send a message out there, right? Like that even a cabinet yes, a cabinet approval of a project may not be enough. And you wonder what Energy Minister Adrian Dix thinks about all this. Like, you know, Dix was slow to embrace the LNG industry, certainly slow to embrace oil and gas generally. And he's done a 180 because he realizes we need the economic development, we need the national security that these resources bring. You wonder what he's sitting there thinking about, you know, this person getting to go out. And I think David Eby actually said that he helped craft her statement of opposition.
5: Yes. Which, yeah.
12: They, Mike, like, my mind was blown. Like, you know, there's the convention, and then there's, like, not firing her or asking for a resignation, and then there's, like, actually crafting her dissension. What does that message does that send to other people looking to invest in British Columbia? It's mind-boggling to me.
5: Yeah, he's not only okay with her coming out against this project, but he helped her write the statement opposed to it. So that's pretty, I've never heard of that one before. Jordan Bateman is my guest, Independent Contractors Association. Listen, on the other side, there's two ways to look at this. Maybe David Eby is showing leadership by allowing dissent. Like you heard him say, it's a big tent party. You're allowed to say what you want, apparently. You're allowed to state your opinion. Maybe that's a strength. What do you think?
12: Yeah, but here's the problem with that theory. So she was critical of this project as a city councilor for Richmond. Then she became an MLA, and they started doing the reviews, and she didn't say a word. In fact, she, you know, basically, I was going to say pled the fifth, but I got to be careful here with all the Anthony Fauci thing, but basically didn't say a word about it during the consultation. Then the decision is made by cabinet, and then she comes out. So you're like, okay, well, if it's your job as an MLA to represent people, why didn't you come out at that point? It's just so weird. It's so odd. You and I have been around a long time. We're political nerds. We follow the history of this stuff. You know, between us, we're almost as old as Von Palmer doing it. But like, we've never seen this before. And like, to actually come out to have the premier help craft your statement to say, like, it's crazy. It's crazy to do. And it just

0: Interfor, one of the major forest companies here in British Columbia, moving its head office from Burnaby to Atlanta, Georgia. Good grief. This is one of the major forest companies in our province with a great head office, been here forever, packing up and leaving for Georgia. This is an industry that is just on its knees right now. We saw the shutdown of that pulp mill in Prince George, hundreds of people out of work, seen tons of other mills shut down. Who is to blame for this? Now, let's listen to David Eby on this one. So here's BC Premier David Eby. He's asked about this big forest company packing up its head office from BC, moving to Atlanta, Georgia. Listen to who he blames here. Listen to how he frames this. Then you'll hear from Jock Finlayson from the Independent Contractors Association here too. Let's listen, then we'll discuss.
1: The forest sector is under huge pressure here with tariffs that are prohibitive for sending timber and wood products into the United States.
2: You know, most of our forest resource in BC is on Crown land. Therefore, the government is sort of in control. They're the landlord, they're the regulator. And the conditions that they've established for the industry are very unfavorable.
0: Okay, is it Donald Trump's fault because of the U.S. tariffs on our softwood sector? Or is it David Eby's fault because they have created an environment here in British Columbia that is not favorable to this historic industry in our province? Jordan, what do you think?
3: This is a incredibly sad thing. I mean, Interfor started in British Columbia, based in Burnaby for decades, and now you're right, going to Atlanta. It's both fault, but the majority of it is BC policy. Look, there have been challenges in the forestry industry. Like, we all know the pine beetle story. There have been challenges, no doubt about it. But the NDP government have put up so many roadblocks, multiple layers of reviews. I mean, you know, if you and I got paid per page of forest review, we'd be bazillionaires. Like, they just put so much red tape on this industry that they haven't been able to hit what's called their allowable annual cut. So I think they're allowed to cut 45 million. They cut more like 32. So there's not enough to fuel the mills. So the mills have to shut down, like the one, I think Prince George was the 22nd mill to shut down. We've red taped this industry out of British Columbia. And then Donald Trump, sensing weakness, as you know, he's prone to do, you know, has kind of kicked it over the line into where head office is now relocating into the United States. So Trump, sure, the last 10% maybe is his fault, but the first 90%, that was an all made in BC problem.
0: What could BC do differently here to help this industry? I agree with you. I think this is very sad and tragic to see a company like this packing up and leaving British Columbia. I really feel for all the people that have lost their jobs in this industry, all those mills shutting down, all the families affected. Is there some way the government can change policies here to stop the bleeding?
3: Yeah, well, the first thing is to actually take away the red tape and all of the slowdowns and the permit issues and the things that are the tenure disputes, all of that. Try to take as much of that off of the industry as possible and sit down and say, look, we want to get to 45 million. We want to get this much wood cut. How do we do it? And start to push it that way. But the truth is, Mike, like, the mills are gone. A lot of them are gone. Like, they're not coming back probably unless there's a massive public policy shift in British Columbia. And under this government, we're just not going to get it.
0: Okay. I've also heard, though, complaints from the industry that British Columbia is simply a very high cost jurisdiction, that the mills in our province are old, they're inefficient, they need to be upgraded, it costs millions, and it's just cheaper to do business somewhere else. Is that one of the other problems that they face? It's just too expensive here for these companies to operate.
3: Yeah, it is too expensive. And a lot of that's been brought on by government regulation and all sorts of things. WorkSafe BC, for example. So WorkSafe BC brought in this rule for construction that you have to have a plumbed bathroom on site for every worker. That added cost to construction. But now they're looking at actually expanding that to all industries, including forestry. So, like, imagine having, you know, what does a plumb bathroom look like in the middle of the woods? Who knows? But that's just like a one little thread of like a million different pieces of red tape that have wrapped around this industry and just choked it out. So then you add the normal business costs, right? The employer health tax, the single largest tax increase on businesses in history under John Horgan. You add all of those costs. They kept adding up, adding up, adding up, adding up. And eventually these companies said, you know what? cheaper to log in.

0: the East Coast of the United States. Cheaper to locate in Georgia. See you later, British Columbia.
1: Jordan, thanks a lot for coming on to talk about this today.
0: Hey, anytime. Thanks.
1: Okay, I appreciate it. That is Jordan Bateman, their vice president at the Independent Contractors and Businesses Association. All right, over to you now. All right, we talked about this LNG project here and this cabinet minister, one of David Eby's own cabinet ministers, coming out against it. He says he's okay with that. That's fine. She can just remain in the cabinet. What do you think about that? Do you care? Should that be a firing offense? Phone me and tell me what you think. 604-280-9898. *9898 on your cell. This is a government and a political party has done a real 180 on this LNG, isn't it? Let's go back in the time machine here. John Horgan, back when he was the NDP leader in opposition, talking about LNG. Let's listen.
2: What are we going to be getting out of it? Are our emission profiles going to be blown out of the water? Are we no longer going to even talk about meeting targets that we legislated some years ago? Are we going to be creating jobs for British Columbians or for temporary foreign workers? Are we going to be getting value for the resource in the in terms of royalties? Or are we just doing this so that Ms. Clark can say, look, I delivered one?
1: Okay, John Horgan, the late premier there, taking a crack at Christy Clark there and her LNG. Now the NDP government here, of course, all in on LNG. What do you think about this cabinet minister going against the government on this? Let me know your thoughts on it. And then the forest sector. Man, I feel so badly for the people who've worked in this industry, who've lost their jobs, the families, the companies that are shutting down, the mills that are shutting down. Interfor, one of the great companies in British Columbia, switching its head office to Georgia. Who dealt this mess? Who's to blame? Have you worked in this industry? I'd love to hear from you. 604-280-9898. *9898 on your cell. This is Mike Smith, back with your calls.
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1: All right. Talking about a forest industry on its knees here in British Columbia right now. A lot of people losing their jobs. A lot of mills shutting down. Interfor packing up the head office, heading down to Georgia. Also talking about that BC cabinet minister came out against one of the big LNG projects in British Columbia. It's backed by her own government. Let's go to your phone calls here. Dan in Nanaimo. Hi, Dan. Go ahead.
17: I really have to question the economic literacy of this government. In fact, I'm even questioning their competency. You're opposing LNG. You sit around the cabinet table. You have a $14 billion deficit and growing, six credit downgrades. Now you have Interfor, a BC born and bred company, leaving.
1: Yeah,
17: I don't think this has to be one of the worst governments we've ever had, and that's saying a lot when we had the decade of the 90s, when that iteration of the NDP government, we were technically a have not province in the last year they were in office. So okay, you know, Dan, this is not going to end until we get a new government.
1: Dan, thank you for the call. Well, the EB government is now officially pro LNG. They're backing this LNG project here, opposed by that one cabinet minister. They're supporting the other big LNG expansions. They just had that big funding deal announced with Prime Minister Mark Carney to fast-track a lot of these big projects. So this is a government now that's on the side of the LNG industry, officially. The forest sector, I think their policies on forestry are largely to blame for the problems we've seen in this sector. I've talked to so many people in the forest sector who point out so many problems with the way the industry is regulated here in British Columbia. So it's not just Donald Trump's fault. George in Nanaimo. George, you got 30 seconds.
18: Hi, Mike. I have to think there would be far more of a hue and cry with the cabinet minister if this would be the Conservatives. I think they're getting a pretty easy ride on this. To me, it's quite serious. And I'm still waiting for you to ask Keith Baldry to produce a single shred of evidence that Carrigan Finley is actually far right, not just because he says so.
1: Okay,
18: so I'm listening every day for you to ask him that, Mike.
1: Thank you, George. Thank you for listening every day. Thanks for calling every day, too. I appreciate it. Okay, take a break here. Top of the hour. When we come back, we go live across Canada for Crosstalk. We do this every Friday. We'll talk about those Trump tariffs. Has Mark Carney gone from elbows up to elbows down in the fight with Donald Trump? Carney was asked this week, should we cut off oil exports to the U.S. or slap huge export tariffs on our oil? You're going to be interested to hear how he responded to it. That's next on Crosstalk, live across Canada, next.
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30: Double News at 10 a.m. Good morning. I'm John Strait. Detour still in place along Highway 10 in Surrey after a pedestrian was hit overnight. 56th Avenue still blocked eastbound at 152nd Street. Surrey police closing that stretch around midnight. No word on the condition of the pedestrian at this point. Keep it here to Global News and CKNW traffic for the very latest. A new warning from officials to leave immediately if you're under an evacuation order. As Global's Aaron Newbells explains, this comes after the BC Wildfire Service says a man refused to evacuate his home near Chasm on Tuesday.
31: It was hours after he defied the order. The fire was surrounding the man's property. When he was unable to get out, that's when he called for help. BC Wildfire Service Incident Commander Bryce Moriera says their crews responded and were able to get the man to safety, but warns of the dangers of not obeying evacuation orders.
32: When those crews needed to go rescue that person, it took them away from their ability to respond to the fire in the area and protect other values on the landscape, people's structures and homes.
31: BC Forest Minister Ravi Parmar says they're doing everything they can to fight this fire and keep residents safe.
33: But when you make the decision to stay back, you are putting yourself and your family at risk, and you're putting the safety of our wildland firefighters at risk, because if they know that you are there, their focus becomes focused on you and not on fighting the fire.
31: The BC Wildfire Service says they anticipate fire behavior to ramp up in the coming days, adding drought conditions in that area are at an all-time high. Aaron Ubels, Global News.
30: The clock is ticking down on a deadline that could see Canada's second largest airline crippled with a potential work stoppage.
0: WestJet's 4,400 flight attendants issued strike notice Thursday. The airline responded with a lockout notice. A work stoppage could begin at 11:01 Saturday night in BC.
2: Yeah, I don't think it's going to be a problem. I hope not. I hope that they pay their employees more.
0: No flights have been canceled yet, but WestJet could ground planes before the deadline. The union says a key issue is unpaid work.
2: Tuesday, like, I have to work. So, like, a weekend, like, an easy weekend getaway, like, now becomes, like, this stressful situation, right?
3: Yeah.
2: Not great.
0: WestJet is offering one free change or cancellation between now and August 4th, but Gabor Lukic from Air Passenger Rights says don't rush to cancel. He says a WestJet cancellation triggers stronger options.
4: Right now, the best you can get is some credit for future travel. If your flight is canceled by WestJet, you can insist on a refund in the original form of payment back to your credit card, back to your bank account.
0: Now, WestJet has not issued any cancellations yet, but you should keep an eye on flight status.
5: Global's Julie Nolan reporting from YVR. In the weather forecast, sunny with a high of 28 today, periods of rain after midnight, low of 16. Tomorrow rain ending late in the morning, then cloudy with a 60% chance of showers, risk of a thunderstorm in the afternoon, high of 19, low of 14. And Sunday, a mix of sun and cloud with a 30% chance of showers, high of 21, low of 13. Outside, CKNW in downtown Vancouver, it's 19 degrees and partly cloudy. Global News Time, 10:03. I'm John Strait.
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1: All right, welcome to Crosstalk, live across Canada now. This is Mike Smith in Vancouver. We do this every Friday as I'm joined by some of the best talk radio hosts in the country to talk about the stories and issues that matter to you. Once again today, our Crosstalkers are assembled, so let's get it on here now. I got Shay Ganim today in Edmonton, Loren McNabb in Winnipeg, and Brad Smith in Toronto. Guys, thanks for jumping on.
8: Hey, everybody.
9: How are we doing?
1: Good to be here. Okay, let's start with another crazy week here with the Donald Trump and the trade war. Mark Carney getting grilled on Canada's strategy on this today, this week. Trump, of course, threatening those 50% tariffs against Canada now less than 3 weeks away. How should Canada retaliate? Should we retaliate at all? Instead of retaliating, it seems like we're doing more capitulating on things like the Gordie Howe Bridge. Has Mark Carney gone from elbows up to elbows down? He got grilled on this by reporters this week. Let's listen.
10: Your government has capitulated on revenue splitting for Gordie Howe Bridge, digital service tax, and removing funding for American streamers. What has Canada gotten in return for these concessions?
12: First off, the bridge is open. Bridge is open in a region, in a narrow economic region that has $300 billion of economic activity that goes across land connections between the United States and largely the province of Ontario. $300 billion of economic activity.
1: Okay. Okay, so he says, what do you want? I mean, the bridge is open. You heard him mention in the province of Ontario. Let's go to Ontario. Brad Smith in Toronto. What do you think? Is Carney being too weak here? Should we fight back harder?
8: No, I just think you set yourself up to be a tough guy who's going to fight Trump, and then you deal with the reality of economics, where if you make a threat, like, you know, whether it's the Gordie Howe Bridge or, you know, Premier Doug Ford out here in Ontario, literally going on TV and saying we could dismantle the U.S. economy if we wanted to. It's just a stupid, stupid game, and you'll eventually have to show your cards, because let's take either one of those cases. The Gordie Howe Bridge, yes, the deal was awful compared to what it was before. He lied about it. He really didn't get grilled that much as for somebody who blatantly lied. But let's talk about the energy situation. Like, even when Doug Ford says something like that, like, we could cripple. I had a guy on this week, literally, one of the big oil guys in Canada, who said, Brad, 6 to 8 weeks, U.S. can reframe their entire energy structure. The lights won't even go off. Will it affect prices in the short term? Yes. We're just realizing right now that when you talk tough, well, you're actually going to have to back it up. And this is what we should be doing. We should be giving concessions to a bigger economy that's going to help us flourish as we're going through really shaky times. So I have no problem with it, but it's just bad liberal PR, because they're still going forward with this kind of, we're okay, guys.
1: Okay, Shay, I'm really interested in your thoughts on this in Edmonton. First, let's have a listen to Carney here, because on the idea of really hammering the Americans on energy exports, maybe we should cut off oil exports to the USA, energy exports, or hammer them with export duties and taxes here. Carney was asked about that. What about using energy as a weapon here against Trump? Here's what he said.
3: 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I don't see the value of doing, I mean, I can understand conceptually, but I don't see the value of it. 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First and foremost is to work towards an agreement. That's what we're going to do. But there's other things we can do if we needed to.
1: Okay, he says there's other things we can do, maybe if we need to, but doesn't sound like he's very keen to put oil on the table here. Shay, what do you think?
9: Yeah, you're right. He doesn't. He didn't eliminate it. He didn't take it totally out of the picture, but he said he doesn't understand it. He doesn't think it's a good idea. But he also went on in that, you know, as he was answering those questions, he also went on to say, listen, I'm not going to get roped into talking about what we can and we can't do, but let me go ahead and talk about things that we're not going to do. It doesn't make any sense. Like, don't, the Premier of Alberta has come flat out and said, no, it's not happening. We're not turning off the oil. Doug Ford has said, we need to turn off the oil. How about we just stop talking about it? It's there. It's a possibility. And we don't say whether or not we're going to do it, but it's, you take it off the table. I don't see the upside to that. But I think going back to the whole bridge and the whole conversation, I think Brad, I agree with Brad in terms of it was the right thing to do. I mean, I think you just get the damn bridge open. It's that important. If it takes us a little longer to get our money back, it takes us a little longer to get our money back. But come out and say that. The mess that was made in terms of, oh, no, don't worry, the deal hasn't changed, but the deal did change. I mean, Liberal MPs in Ottawa this week were going, I don't know what he's talking about. I don't know. Crazy. I don't know what the deal looks like. And then the Liberal committee, or Liberal controlled committee, I guess I shouldn't call it a Liberal committee, you know, as the Conservatives try and get this into the House and get a parliamentary committee to answer some of these questions that I think are important, it gets shut down and it doesn't go forward. So I think, you know what, you can come out and you can say, listen, yeah, we had a deal, but just in the interest of being pragmatic and the interest of what this means for our economy and moving forward, we decided to give them another concession, get the damn bridge open so that we can get on with things. I think, like Brad said, most Canadians would go, yeah, kind of makes sense. You're dealing with a bit of a loon. You're going to have to do some things that maybe you don't want to do in your own best interest. Go ahead and do them, but just be upfront with people about it. You cause yourself so many issues that don't need to be there.
1: Loren McNabb, your thoughts.
11: Well, I certainly know that, you know, polling this week from Angus Reid showed that the majority of Canadians, 62%, supported some sort of retaliation. It's just that what is that and what does that look like? And to the conversation around, you know, what we should or shouldn't say out loud, this is where I wish the premiers and the prime minister would all get in the same room together and agree with what they aren't going to say. And that's never going to happen. I get that's a pipe dream, but everyone having this piecemeal shouting match of what they think we should do and then not understanding the impact that has down south with the communication flow is a problem. And I think we need to figure out how, you know, I get we're not all going to agree. Manitoba's not going to want what Ontario wants, which wants what Quebec wants, which wants what Alberta wants. It's not all going to come together, but we got to stop negotiating in public. It's the number one thing they tell you not to do. I'm not going to negotiate through social media. I'm not going to negotiate through the media. Like, let's just lay low. And I think that's hurting us. But I do think that there's still that sentiment of many Canadians are saying, who cares, until it starts to hurt them. So it's super easy for Ford to say, yeah, let's hammer them with energy. But that hurts Alberta or potentially Saskatchewan with the potash or Manitoba with hydroelectricity. It's easy to say those things when it's not directly impacting, in most cases, your own people. So this is a mess. And I worry that, you know, when we started talking about this 18 months ago, I didn't still be talking about this 18 months later. And now I worry that 18 months from now, I'm going to be saying the same damn thing. Mike, I don't know.
1: What about these booze bans here now? Because some provinces have banned American alcohol, banished American booze from liquor store shelves. Here in British Columbia, we've got an American booze ban in place here. Now, there are calls here in British Columbia to let that American alcohol to start flowing again here in British Columbia. The opposition Conservatives here, of course, we got an NDP government here. David Eby, the premier, said there's no way in hell that American alcohol is coming back into BC. The opposition party here said, no, let it back in as a like a goodwill gesture to the Americans, get these trade talks going. In Alberta, Shay, you've got the American booze there in Alberta, right? Like, do people buy it?
9: Yeah.
1: People boycott it?
9: Yeah, for sure. I don't know if people have. I don't know if it was ever taken off the shelves. It's certainly not off the shelves now. We're not part of that, and I don't think the premier has any interest in going back to that. People are definitely making choices, but you know what? If you think about it, guys, remember even in the grocery store, they started slapping up "Made in Canada" or "Canadian." God, yeah. You don't see those anymore, right? Like, I think a lot of that has sort of started to fade away. We've started to see people travel back a little bit more and all that sort of stuff. So, the whole liquor thing really never did take off here that much. So, you can still buy American liquor here.
8: Oh,
9: it will be.
1: What happened? What happened in Ontario, Brad, on this?
8: Wow, God, I think we were storing $82 million of booze at a cost of storage of $8 million. And listen, when you look at the booze ban, it actually did affect the American people. Mm-hmm. But when we talk, and to further on Loren's point, which is 62% or whatever that poll is saying, that we have Canadians that want to hit back on America regardless, I hope that number's wrong, because that just means that 62% of Canadians don't understand basic economics. And that's a sad fact. But like, when you're going through this, and to Shay's point about this, this idea of capitulation, it's not. Like, as much as we think we're negotiating in public, conversations are happening behind closed doors that we have no understanding of, that we'll never have. But at the end of the day, in this uncertain time, when you're looking to solidify, some sort of certainty, you have to have these concessions from a smaller economy to a bigger economy so we can get through to a trade deal. Once that trade deal's set, whenever that is, then you can have some stability and start diversifying, start doing all the stuff you want. But you got to get this done first, and hopefully 60%
1: do you think
8: we can actually hit the back.
1: Do you think this is a bluff by Trump, Loren? What do you think about that? Because, you know, we've seen Trump back down, make threats on tariffs, and then extend them or not go through with it. I think this could be another taco Trump thing that he backs down. I would predict an extension. We're less than 3 weeks away from this supposed 50% tariff on Canada. I bet you he extends that by another month or something, or doesn't go through with it. But what do you think?
11: I suspect that that's what this is. I just don't know if anyone can. Is there a person on this planet who can determine what is going to happen next with Trump? Because he could tell his own people what he plans to do, and then go into his room and start posting to Truth Social something else. And then they're like, oh my God, what just happened? Like, that's what we're dealing with here. I suspect that's how this is going to go. This is a tactic. It's a chess game, although it's not a very good chess game, but it is one. And that's where we're at. I just think that it's now at the point there. Economists can weigh in all they want. The premiers can. We don't know what's being said in those back rooms, to Brad's point. And we have to hope that the conversations we aren't hearing are a little more positive than the ones we do.
1: Okay, guys, I'll jump in there. Our first break on Crosstalk. When we come back, let's talk about the looming strike by WestJet flight attendants. Oh, man, this could get very messy very quickly here on a busy travel weekend. More than 4,000 flight attendants set to walk off the job as early as Sunday. We'll talk about it next on Crosstalk. Don't go anywhere.
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1: All right, welcome back to Crosstalk, live across Canada. This is Mike Smith in Vancouver, Shea Ganim is in Edmonton, Loren McNabb in Winnipeg, Brad Smith in Toronto. Guys, let's talk about the looming strike here by WestJet flight attendants. More than 4,000 set to walk off the job as early as Sunday. They say they want to be paid for what's known as groundwork. So the stuff they do when the plane is not in the air, like boarding passengers and cleaning up the plane and dealing with flight delays. We all know about that. The company holding firm here, they've issued their own 72-hour lockout notice. Oh, man, this could get ugly fast here on a busy travel weekend coming up. Let's have a listen to aviation expert John Graddick on this point. Let's listen.
28: This is peak summer season. You know, everybody's full. Air Canada's full, Porter's full, even Flair, Transat's full. So I think that everybody's going to be trying to scramble to get you seats.
1: Yeah, this could get ugly and could get ugly fast. Now, the good news is they're still talking. Who knows? Maybe there's government intervention here if it gets really bad. Shea, what do you think?
9: It's already really bad. This is the situation. The airline industry in this country just it boggles my mind. There is no other business model that operates where you give somebody hundreds, if not thousands of dollars for a service and then hope and pray that they actually deliver it. And if they don't, good luck getting your money. It's crazy. It's absolutely crazy. Yeah. I don't know. I've lost track of how many of these aviation strikes we've gone through in the past couple of years. If it's not flight attendants, it's mechanics or it's pilots or whatever the case may be. So it's crazy. Something has gone terribly wrong with the industry. And I don't know what you do in this situation. If you've got travel plans this weekend that involve WestJet, God bless. I don't know. I don't know what the reality is. I don't know what you're supposed to do. Do you just go ahead? Do you wait? I don't know. But I think in this one, it's interesting. I was talking to a labor expert about this yesterday. I think we're at a point now where things are going to be changing with the way flight attendants are dealt with in the aviation industry, not just in Canada, but across North America, where there's always been this provision that, yeah, we'll pay you once the doors close. You're going to be working, you know, other times that we just won't pay you for. Air Canada flight attendants won some concessions on that last year. I think the WestJet flight attendants will this time as well. And I think, interestingly, most Canadians and the callers that I listen to, and I don't know what it's like for you guys, but everyone I hear from goes like, Well, yeah. I mean, they absolutely, they should be getting paid when they're working. That makes no sense that they haven't. Although the unions are the ones who signed the deal that set it up that way. So I just hope it's resolved. I hope we don't get to that Sunday morning, although I think there's a very good likelihood we will. And if you got WestJet tickets for this weekend or next week, good luck.
1: That's yeah, it. Good luck to you.
9: Roll the dice, right?
1: Yeah. If you're getting that feeling of deja vu all over again, it's like, as you mentioned, Shay, we've seen this movie before. We saw the Air Canada flight attendant dispute just last summer hanging over this thing. Same thing. They were fighting for compensation for that groundwork here. Government got involved. They eventually did get a deal. The argument from the airlines is, well, this is the way that the industry operates. It's always been done this way. This has always been the way your compensation has been calculated. I guess that doesn't make it right. I do think the public does have a considerable amount of support for these flight attendants. Loren, what do you think?
11: Oh, I think this is the weirdest part about the story, which what Shay mentioned, like who wants to get paid? I mean, we all go above and beyond in many of our jobs and might feel like we don't get paid enough for the work that we do. But when you hear that they don't get paid for the stuff they do on the ground, it just does not add up. And that adds up to, I think it's like 35 hours or something on average per month that they feel like they're working for free. That's a lot. So I get that. And I think that there's two thoughts here. There's fix that, please. That doesn't make sense. Why is that the way it is? And to say it's the way it's always been is a ridiculous statement. It's like saying, yeah, we used to be okay with 12-year-olds having full-time jobs. Like we're not anymore. So let's stop that argument, right? So you have that part of it. And then you have the opposite side where it's the busy, crazy time of year where everyone's finally hitting the road or wanting to do something or get out of town. And you're asking me to decide right now, do I wait to see if there's a strike or basically cancel my vacation that I might have planned for years? And it's not just me. It might be my husband and my kids, and I'm going to meet the grandma and we're doing all these things. And now multiple people's vacations are wrecked or ruined. So I think there's a bigger picture conversation about the industry, but also what should or shouldn't be allowed when it comes to strikes at certain times of year. Mm. Is there legislation there? I don't know. It's been enough that now I don't know anymore anytime I book a flight if it's actually going to go. And I don't mean because of strikes. I mean for all the reasons of flights being grounded for no reason, the passengers, them not having enough staff, fuel prices, cancellations because there's not enough people on the plane. Like it is not a guarantee anymore that your plane's ever getting off the ground. That's how it feels now.
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8: Listen, first of all, we could speak for about 45 minutes on the oligarchy that is the travel system. As Shay was alluding to, it's absolutely insane. But first of all, this is great for WestJet staff. Like, let's cut through all of the BS and just say, if you show up at work from the time you step foot at work to the time you leave, you got to get paid for that. That's just like that's base common knowledge. And the fact that they haven't before, and it took Air Canada last year to bring out this kind of awareness to it, it's great for staff. Why this is terrible is because the flight attendants and the unions, mostly the unions, have now turned this into, well, they've turned it from summer travel into a hostage situation. And that's the bad part. They wait until the busiest week of the year, and then they drop a 72-hour notice knowing full well it's going to strand thousands of people so that they can have the most leverage. That in business is not acting in good faith. And these are the unions who signed the previous contracts, to Loren's point, that set up these conditions. And then they're now saying, well, these guys got this, we got to get it, which is fair. But doing it during summer travel and making it a hostage situation is absolutely terrible. It makes bad for branding, bad for WestJet staff, because they're going to take the brunt of this. The unions aren't. It's bad for the WestJet brand. And right now, since COVID, guys, travel is absolutely insane just to get on a plane in comparison to before. So what are you telling people? We're like, okay, well, now what are we going to do when there's only two options to take and you're screwed either way, to be
1: honest.
8: It's
1: going to get more expensive. What happens?
8: Of course it is.
1: What happens if your WestJet flight gets canceled? Let's have a listen to Gabor Lukacs here, the air passenger rights advocate here, on what to do if your flight gets canceled here because of this. Let's listen.
0: Right now, the best you can get is some credit for future travel. If your flight is canceled by WestJet, you can insist on a refund in the original form of payment back to your credit card, back to your bank account.
1: Okay, so I guess he's saying you should wait for WestJet to cancel your flight before you try and get a refund. But man, now there is
8: the tips.
1: The good news is here, at least they're talking, right? I mean, they're still talking right now, and who knows, maybe they get a last minute deal here. I think that's actually possible here. And the government, I guess the other question is, would the government intervene like they did in the Air Canada situation? Shay, is that what you anticipate here?
9: Yeah, that's the thing, right? I think that's what we get to. I mean, there's stories out there. Like WestJet, on their busy days, have 70,000 people on their planes. I mean, you're talking about millions of dollars and thousands of people affected. The government will step in. And then you get to the other issue. Well, then what does that mean? Do we really have the right to strike? Because that's what the government has done time and time and time again. And union people get just furious. And I kind of understand them. I'm typically not a union, you know, sympathizer, but there's no incentive for WestJet to negotiate a deal because they know the government's going to step in anyway. Ultimately, they always do.
1: Yeah, right. Right. I think there will be a last-minute deal here. We'll see. At least they're talking here. If there's no deal, I suspect government's going to intervene. Here's what we'll do, guys. Bottom of the hour here. We'll take our next break on Crosstalk. When we come back, let's talk about the rise of the scammers across Canada. Brand new survey out this week says nearly half of Canadians say they've been targeted by scammers on nearly a daily basis. 25% of Canadians say they or someone in their family has been ripped off by scammers in the last year. This is getting out of control. The scams are getting slicker. The ripoffs are getting more sophisticated. That's next on Crosstalk. Don't go anywhere.
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29: Global News at 10:30. Good morning. I'm John Stratum. WestJet and its flight attendants union are continuing their contract talks as the clock ticks closer to a possible strike. If a deal has not been reached by Sunday morning, either side could begin a work stoppage. Gord was flying to Vancouver today from Pearson.
30: Traveling today, everything looks good. Checked in, planes are moving and all that stuff, which is awesome. But a little worried for my flight back in 10 days. Maybe it'll get canceled, maybe not. Fingers crossed.
29: Police in the Okanagan say a 72-year-old man was killed while riding an all-terrain vehicle. This happened on Wednesday near a former mine site near Peachland. Investigators say the man had become separated from a fellow rider on a trail and rolled his ATV down a steep hill. Central Okanagan Search and Rescue called in to recover the body. And staff at Grouse Mountain mourning the loss of one of their rescued grizzly bears. Grinder arrived at Grouse in 2001 after being found orphaned as a cub in Invermere. The resort says in recent weeks, Grinder experienced a rapid decline in mobility. A vet discovered an irreversible spinal condition permanently paralyzing his hind limbs, leaving no realistic path to recovery, and the bear was euthanized. Grouse says Grinder's fellow grizzly and longtime companion Kula, who also arrived in 2001, remains healthy. In the weather forecast, sunny with a high of 28 today, periods of rain after midnight, low of 16. Tomorrow, rain ending late in the morning, then cloudy, 60% chance of showers, risk of a thunderstorm in the afternoon, high of 19, low of 14. And Sunday, mix of sun and cloud with a 30% chance of showers, high of 21, low of 13. Outside CKNW in downtown Vancouver, 19 degrees and partly cloudy. Now the business news, Dow 202, TSX down 1. Canadian dollar trading lower, 71.30 cents U.S. Global News Time, 10:32. I'm John Strait.

0: We're taking on the biggest headlines with the best talk show hosts in Canada. This is Crosstalk.
1: All right, welcome back to Crosstalk, live across Canada. This is Mike Smith in Vancouver. Shea Ganim is in Edmonton. Loren McNabb in Winnipeg. Brad Smith in Toronto. The rise of the scammers. This new survey out from TD Bank here is wild. It says nearly half of Canadians say they've been targeted by scammers. Maybe that's not surprising. It's the frequency. Practically on a daily basis. It's almost like every day. You get targeted by these scammers, text messages, phone calls, emails. I mean, this happened to all of us, right? 25% of Canadians say they or someone in their family has been ripped off in the last year. It's happened to our family. I've had my son had like $4,000 drained out of his bank account. Somehow they were able to do it. I don't know how. My own credit card's been hacked a few years ago. So this is on the rise. The scam's getting more sophisticated, too. They're becoming more convincing. There is a fight against it, of course. Bell Canada this week rolling out a program powered by artificial intelligence to detect spoofed calls where the scammers can fake their phone calls to you on your call display. So they're using AI to try and stamp it out. It's like an AI battle here between the scammers and the companies who are trying to stop them, like an arms race. Talked about this on my show here this week in Vancouver. I got this phone call. Listen to this. This is Jennifer, lives in Maple Ridge, BC. Have a listen.
2: My niece just got scammed. They had a TD phone number. They called her and said, you have an $11,000 charge. We know it's fraudulent. And she looked it up. Well, yes, she did have this charge. And they said, all we need is your CVV number on the back, and we're going to cancel the card for you and send you a new one. She said, I want to call you back. And they're like, no, we're the bank. You can see this is a number. You can call back at the same number that came in. So she reluctantly gave the number.
1: How much total did she lose here?
2: $11,000.
1: Yeah, $11,000 here. Just one example. Man, I got a ton of phone calls this week from people who've been targeted and scammed and ripped off. Even when I was talking about this on my show this week, guys, I looked down at my phone. There's a text message came in. It was a scam. It was a scam coming into my phone while we're talking about it. Some person phoned me and said, oh, we're from some collection agency. Please call us. We got $10,000 for you or something. It's just, we can see it a mile away. The other thing, interesting thing about this survey, it says 90% of Canadians feel they can detect these themselves. I mean, you can tell when it's a scam, but it's getting more sophisticated for sure. Loren, what do you think?
3: I think that's exactly the problem. I think we can all sit here and say, like, I wouldn't fall for that, or that wouldn't happen for me. Or I mean, we have all taken constant cybersecurity courses through work, right, where it shows you how to spot scams. And so you think you have all these tips and tricks, but they're getting smart. To your caller that Jennifer Maple Ridge who called in, they somehow figured out a way to make it look like the charge was on her card. And then she gave over important information. And then she then eventually lost out on the $11,000. Like, just when you think you're smart, they get smarter. So that's the super scary part. I didn't take the calls, first of all. I have 3 missed calls this morning that are all likely spam. So whatever they were, I don't answer. That's another problem. I don't answer my phone anymore. If it's not a contact in my phone, I never answer my phone. So if I don't have your number, I'm just not responding because I don't want to deal with it. And so I think we know what to do, but then why does it keep happening to really smart, good people? Because you're just when you thought you understood it, it has another layer to it. And we've talked to lawyers who work on trying to get people's money back. But the truth is, by the time you get to the lawyer, it's too late. Like, you're never seeing that money again. You might help get charges. You might have some sort of intervention, but that money's not coming back to you. And then the additional scary part is we've all heard stories in our community where people then take their own lives. Like, they're devastated by the loss, where they've lost so much money that they can't think about going on, or there's this shame. And that's part of it, too. And they feel so ashamed that they've had that happen to them that they've, done the worst possible thing. So I just don't know what the fix is here. But I would caution all of us, including the high percentage there that seem to think that they'd be able to spot the scam, that you should question absolutely everything, even if you think you know what's up.
1: Yeah. Shay, your thoughts?
4: Yeah. And the scary thing is it's only going to get better now that AI is coming along and what they can do with that. I mean, they're pretty hard to spot in a lot of cases now, I think, anyway. It's only going to get worse. But I'm like you guys. I mean, I haven't answered my phone in years unless I absolutely know who it is. But I got a call during the show literally an hour ago. As I'm sitting here during the show, my phone starts ringing and likely spam. Here's what I don't know. If Apple knows it's likely spam, block the damn thing. Why bother me with it, right? If you know it's scam or whatever, just don't put it through. But we had a guest on this week here in Alberta talking about the fact that they're so, I don't know if sophisticated is the right word, but they're paying attention, these scam artists, right? So every time something happens, particularly with the government, they're all over it. So now Canada has expanded the online passport process, right? And the right. experts are saying, you got to be really careful that when you jump in and start putting all your information into this, you're actually on the government passport office updating website, and it's not some cloned AI version that scammers have created, because they have already. They're there, and they'll send you an email saying, hey, it's time to update your passport. Click this link, and everything looks legit. Meanwhile, you've handed over every shred of personal information you could possibly give them and put yourself in a whole world of hurt, but you wouldn't know. So what is the answer, like Loren says? I don't know. This is the scary part of it, right? Like, we go back to cash and hand-to-hand transfer. I don't know. It's crazy because we're all living online. Right. And it works, or they wouldn't do it. It's volume. Yeah. That's why we all get 1,000 calls a day, is because two people answer them, and that's all they need. Yeah. So it's an absolute mess, and it's only going to get worse.
1: Yeah. Brad.
5: You know, I can't agree more with what you're saying. And it's funny. I talk to David Shipley probably once every 2 weeks. This is a cybersecurity guy who's testified in front of Parliament hundreds of times, but knows everything about this scam game. And when you talk about, like, the number is actually like 700 million that's getting scammed out of Canada, and that's only what's reported. Shipley will say that number is a 5X. It's just a fraction of that. And when you talk about why this is getting better, it's not only AI, like, the technology behind it is crazy. We have these systems right now that go in the back of SUVs. They're about the size of a microwave. They look like a digital transmitter. It can blast out a radius of 2 miles around it, which is just text messages to any unique phone number that it picks up, like hundreds of thousands in the downtown core. You have that same thing for phone calls as well. So when you're looking at this and you ask, like, why does it keep happening? Yeah, AI and stuff like this. But essentially, it's the Canadian government and everyone around us has all the ability to protect us from this. It's just the implementation of it is so costly, and we're putting money in different areas. But scamming is becoming such a huge thing that Shipley thinks that within the next 10 years, this is going to be something that's eradicating people's bank accounts without even people knowing. Because here's the scary part. The amount of information that you can gather if you are just a subpar hacker of just someone's proper name will blow your mind. We're talking a social insurance number, bank account info, everything. Like, it's very scary because of the lack of sophistication that you need just to get people's information.
1: Yeah, I just wonder how much of this is going undetected. Like, are people being ripped off and they don't even know?
5: 5X what you're hearing, at least.
1: Wow.
5: Right now.
1: Wow. So have a listen to Julie Matthews here, a fraud prevention educator. I spoke to Julie this week about how to protect yourself when these scammers start talking to you. Let's listen.
6: We need to stop. We need to slow down and remember that scammers are relying on that panic and that urgency, and they're trying to trick us. They're trying to get our trust, and they will pretend to be anyone. So it's really important to hang up the phone as soon as they're asking you for any information, financial or personal.
1: Do you ever try to turn the tables on the scammers when you get one of these scam calls? I did this once. Someone called me. I knew it was going to be a scam. I picked it up. And, of course, it was this guy saying, oh, I'm from some company and I've got $2,000 here I need to send you that's in your account. And I just need your information so I can send you your money. So I let him go on for a little while. And then I said to the guy, are you not ashamed of yourself even just a little bit? And he said, what do you mean? And I said, well, what if I was some elderly person, a poor person who's on a limited income, and now you're going to rip me off for these thousands of dollars? I mean, when you look at yourself in the mirror, do you even have a shred of shame about what you're doing to people? And then, of course, the guy hung up.
5: The answer's no, though.
1: You know. But, I mean, I took a little measure of satisfaction on that. But
4: yes.
1: Yeah, did you ever do that, Shay?
4: I used to do it back in the old days. And it's a lot of fun. Like you say, you do feel like you're giving it back a little bit, which is a nice feeling. But then I was told, Mike, and I don't know if it's true or not, if you answer when they phone Now they know it's a live number. They know there's actually a person there.
7: Yeah. Yep.
4: So you actually only just increase the frequency of your calls because they sell them as a good number at that point. And your value is worth a little bit more to the scammers. So I don't know, but I'm with you. You get a little bit of satisfaction that you know, at least calling them out on their nonsense.
8: Yeah.
9: Or they steal your voice, right?
5: No, but do you guys remember the jerk, the

0: But whatever, you're cheering him on. You're like, take those guys down. Like, he goes after all the scammers and the headquarters and then goes to the next one and takes them down. But the thing about it is that, not that I think the vigilante part is ever going to come true, although it might someday. What is true is the network, the hub that's created out there, that there are like call centers of people who aren't calling to do surveys or find out if you like your product or if you want to buy your next cell phone plan. It is strength in numbers, and they're going
1: estimating right now that 40% of all internet interactions are with bots.
2: Mm.
0: Yeah. The sheer fakery that's happening out there is we don't even know. The number of times I've been on the phone with somebody and then finally it's 30 seconds in and you're trying to book an appointment for, like, this happened recently, to book an appointment for a car. And about 2 minutes in, finally I was like, are you real? Hang on one second. And I was like, oh my God, I've been talking to like a full chatbot robot, but it was so good that I didn't know. It's terrifying.
2: Yeah, it's only going to get worse, as I think Shay said earlier. Okay, guys, we take a final break on Crosstalk. When we come back, okay, here's the question. Would you stop and help a stranger in need? What if you're driving down a highway at night and you see someone trying to flag you down for help on the side of a road? Would you stop and help? What if you see someone overdosing on the street? Would you stop and help that person be a good Samaritan? Sometimes it can backfire. We'll talk about it when we come back in Crosstalk. Don't go anywhere.
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4: All right, welcome back to Crosstalk, live across Canada. This is Mike Smith in Vancouver, Shea Ganim is in Edmonton, Loren McNabb in Winnipeg, Brad Smith in Toronto. Here's a difficult question, guys. Would you stop to help a stranger in distress? Would you be a good Samaritan? Let's say you're driving down a lonely road and someone's waving you down on the side of the highway at night. Would you stop and help that person? Would you just keep driving? Maybe we give in to our fears sometimes. Can it sometimes backfire on us and you end up being a victim if you stop and help a stranger? That's what happened in Winnipeg, right? Loren, over to you on this one.
5: Yeah, and this is the kind of thing that, you know, you worry is going to happen, and then it did. And so a couple of days ago, it's a busy intersection in Winnipeg. This man is apparently going down the street, and he sees what he thinks is somebody who's has overdosed. Police say he goes in to help her, and that's when another man who knew the woman who was allegedly overdosing stabbed this would-be good Samaritan. Stabbed him in the upper body. He's rushed to hospital. He's okay, but he's got big injuries. And we were immediately like, man, there it is. That's now going to be the thing that makes people think twice, because I think there are plenty of us in this climate right now of so many people dealing with addictions who have stepped in to help someone. I'm one of them. But I don't know. Would you think twice now? And so we had a bunch of people on air talking about this. One was Constable Claude Chauncey. And, you know, we asked the question, like, what are we supposed to do now? Like, you know, do we just call 911 and watch someone potentially die because this is the possible outcome? Here's what he had to say.
6: We always look to our citizens, good Samaritans, to help out whenever they can. We don't want to stray people away from helping other citizens. That's something that's always welcome. This is an incident that is standalone as far as what happened. It's not something that's likely to happen if somebody helps others, but it is unfortunate circumstance in this incident.
5: We had actually spoke to someone again the next day who's gone to do the training to help people in overdoses because she's seen so much of it in her neighborhood. And her response was, you know what? You could get stabbed if you help. You could also get stabbed if you don't. So you might as well help. And I was like, yeah, I guess. But I think many of us now might think twice, depending on the neighborhood you're in, guys, the time of day. I know when this happened to me, I was driving into work on the morning shift and it's 4 a.m. and I see somebody, a guy yelling, help, help, she's overdosing. And he yells, do you have any naloxone? I didn't get out of my car. I called 911 and I sat on the side of the road and waited for police to show up, but I did not get out of my car. And I'm sorry. And it makes you feel horrible. But in that moment, I'm like, I don't know if I'm out. Speaking of scams in the last segment, is this a whole ruse to which I get attacked the minute I open my door?
4: Right, right. Shay in Edmonton, what do you think?
7: Yeah, I agree completely. You have a choice to make, and it's not easy. I literally went through this, I guess it was about 3 weeks ago, at the neighborhood grocery store. There was a young lady who, I was sitting in my truck. My wife was picking up some prescriptions or something, and you could just see her slowly but surely collapse onto the ground, clearly having an overdose. And another lady started walking up to her. I thought, yeah, I guess I better. So you go, I swear to God, I thought this young lady was dead. Her eyes had rolled back. She was cold. She was, you could see her breathe, but it's scary because I don't know what to do. I don't know how much help I would have been anyway, but we managed to call the fire department. They came over and just sort of shook her, and she popped up, and 10 minutes later I saw her walking through. So you just don't know, but of course it's in the back of your mind that, you know, what is going to happen. It's a scary environment to try and put yourself into because you don't know what's going on. And we've all heard the stories like the one in Manitoba. I've spoken with first responders that I know personally, as well as on the air, who say sometimes, you know, if you come and give them a black box zone, they're really pissed off at you. You've ruined their high, and they'll come out and start swinging. You don't know what the reaction is going to be. So I think you know, we all want to help. At our core, I think we're good people, and you see somebody clearly in distress and you want to do what you can to help, but there's no question. It's in the back of your mind, like, you know, what kind of risk am I putting myself at here? And yeah. You're trying to make a decision in a split second.
4: Have a listen to this caller. This is really interesting. Now, this is a caller named Linda, phoned into the Mornings with Simi show here on CKNW in Vancouver this week, talking about being stranded on the Coquihalla Highway. Now, for listeners who don't know what that is, if you've seen the TV show Highway Through Hell, that's the show, okay? So this is very...
7: Love that show.
4: Oh, it's a great show, and it's a very treacherous, mountainous highway, and she got stranded on this highway, and nobody stopped to help her. Have a listen to this.
2: I was 2 hours into my trip on the Coquihalla, and my car died. And so I pulled over to the side of the road, and there was no cell service, and I thought, I'll just walk on the highway till I get cell service, and I'll call BCAA.
8: Did anybody stop to say, hey, are you okay?
2: Nope. There's no car in sight, so it's just this random lady standing in a random spot on the side of the highway. I would make eye contact with drivers, and they'd look at me.
4: Okay, well, I would think that maybe you got to wave them down, though. If you were waving your arms back and forth, maybe someone would pull over and help you. I would hope that they would, but Brad, what do you think?
7: I would in that instance.
9: Well, listen, I went to a military boarding school, so we got taught this stuff, and this is for everybody. When it's daytime, there's like three simple steps. You assess the situation and the surrounding situation. So what's going on around it. You take 30 seconds to make sure your heart rate's normal, so you're not thinking impulsively. And then you look at what body movements the people involved in are doing. Are they reacting like they're intoxicated? Are they flipping? Are they in a high state of emotion? But then you assess it and you go. But at nighttime, and I'm not a toxic male, don't say this. If you're a female and something happens, don't. If you're a male who has a female companion, you don't put the female in that situation. You walk away no matter what. If it's somebody like waving you down at night and it's a simple woman, you do the first process again. You stop around the car, you assess the situation. You want to see if there's anybody in the car, but you really have to take a rational approach and don't just jump to empathy first. If there's an empathetic moment after, then go to it if you've assessed the situation. But you have to realize in all of these situations, you're still putting yourself at harm first and foremost.
4: All right, guys, as usual, the hour has flown by on Crosstalk. Thanks for hanging week. Let's do it again next week.
9: Have a great weekend.
4: We'll talk
9: guys.
4: To you again.
5: Happy long weekend.
4: Happy long weekend, everybody. Thank you, guys. That was Shea Ganim in Edmonton, Loren McNabb in Winnipeg, and Brad Smith in Toronto. This is Mike Smith in Vancouver. Thanks for listening to Crosstalk this week. Let's do it again next week. I'll talk to you then.
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23: Global News at 11. Good morning. I'm John Strait. We have breaking news. We're learning more about an overnight closure of a stretch of Highway 10 through Surrey. BC's police watchdog has been called in after a pedestrian was killed during a traffic stop. Surrey police say at around 11 last night, a driver of a vehicle on Highway 10 and 156th Street ran off and was hit by another vehicle. Investigators say despite emergency medical attention from first responders at the scene, the man died. SPS informing the IIO of the incident, and they've taken over the case. Keep it here to Global News for the very latest. Over 500 properties in and around the south side of Green Lake have been added to an evacuation order as the Pear Lake wildfire spreads in that direction north of Clinton. The expanded order now covers over 1,100 properties. The move comes as officials warn that a cold front with gusty winds could fan extreme fire behavior in areas where blazes are already threatening communities. Earlier this week, we told you about two homeless encampments off Highway 99 in Richmond and the many fires that have happened there. As Global's Jordan Armstrong reports, since then, another serious fire.
24: The woman we interviewed on Tuesday, who told us she owned four trailers and motorhomes at one of the encampments, is the fire victim. Two of the woman's RVs are destroyed, but she is safe, as are her many cats and kittens. The city says those are now in the care of Richmond Animal Protective Society. Councillor Cash Heed says this is more inaction from the province. He points to a situation late last year when the city cleaned up an encampment on provincial land under the Oak Street Bridge and sent the BC government the bill, a bill Heed says has yet to be paid. Transportation Minister Mike Farnworth says Richmond could be a better partner when it comes to approving temporary housing. Here are both of them, beginning with Heed.
25: These are Ministry of Transportation lands. We have been asking them to intervene and work with us to remove the dangers in these camps.
26: Two candidates running for mayor in this fall's municipal elections just over a week ago voted against extending the lease for temporary housing for people who are homeless. In other words, they want this site cleaned up and somewhere these people not there, yet they're quite willing to turf other people out on the street.
24: As for one of the encampments being above a jet fuel pipeline, Farnworth says it is buried deep underground and is engineered so that fires on the surface do not affect it. The city estimates a cleanup of both sites would cost more than $200,000.
23: It's been a month since a fishing charter with 10 people aboard sunk in the Strait of Georgia, killing six. Global's Angela Jung is hearing from Doug Elsie with the Canadian Association of Diving Contractors about the delay in recovering bodies.
0: This is not a big deal in our business. As one contractor said to us, it's just another Monday.
1: He believes the holdup could be the involvement of several agencies.
0: Each one's got a different statutory role, coordinating investigation, legal and technical requirements, because I imagine there's a lot of talking going on back and forth.
2: An industry source also putting the blame on funding and bureaucracy, estimating it could cost hundreds of thousands of dollars. We're told they're ready to go with assets and the skills and just waiting for the green light from Ottawa.
1: Richmond RCMP say as the vessel is considered evidence in an ongoing investigation, recovery efforts must be conducted in a manner that preserves and protects the integrity of potential evidence. Angela Jung, Global News.
23: The heads of two major unions are calling on U.S. President Donald Trump's top trade official to reconsider proposed tariffs on Canadian imports.
3: The Trump administration's threatened new round of 50% tariffs on a range of Canadian goods are set to take effect on August 19th. And unlike most Trump tariffs, these would have no exception for goods that are compliant under the Canada-U.S.-Mexico Agreement on Trade. In a joint letter to U.S. Trade Representative Jameson Greer, the presidents of the United Steelworkers Union and the International Association of Machinists and Aerospace Workers says trade practices must not drive a deeper wedge between the two countries. John Kennedy, The Canadian Press.
23: And in CFL action last night,
6: the BC Lions have walked into Princess Auto Stadium in Winnipeg and defeated the Winnipeg Blue Bombers by a score of 35-9, mainly by doing it on the ground. Xander Horvath, 191 yards rushing, three touchdowns. Caden Salter throwing in 160 yards. And let's not even forget about Imani Bailey with 26 yards on six carries.
23: The Moj with the postgame wrap here on CKNW. Global News Time 11:04. Now the latest CKNW traffic.
7: In Maple Ridge, construction has 123rd closed between 210th and Lady going on until about 3 p.m. In Port Coquitlam, ongoing roadwork is on the Maryhill Bypass at the Coquitlam River Bridge. Narrow lanes both ways, a lane shift both directions, and a reduced speed zone. And in Coquitlam, hydro work is along Como Lake between Blue Mountain Street and North Road, where it's down to a single lane each way. 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In the CKNW Traffic Center, I'm Dawn Powers.
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23: Now the Global Sky Tracker weather. Sunny with a high of 28. Today, periods of rain after midnight, low of 16. Tomorrow, rain ending late in the morning. Then cloudy with a 60% chance of showers. Risk of a thunderstorm as well. High of 19, low of 14. Outside CKNW in downtown Vancouver, 22 degrees and mainly sunny. 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Have a great long weekend. I'm John Strait.

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1: Time for my Friday visit now with Bill Thielman, Bill's Beat. Familiar voice to the listeners. Bill is a longtime political strategist and commentator. And Bill, thanks a lot for coming on.
2: Good morning, Mike.
1: Okay, Bill, let's start with all this reported turmoil inside the BC Conservative Party. Where do we start here? Under new leader Carrie Lynn Finley. Okay, so we've had a whole bunch of conservative staffers have been fired at the party's head office, at the legislature, including the executive director, Angela Isiduro. The Vancouver Sun reported this week that Carrie Lynn Finley, the new leader, doesn't even talk to some of her own MLAs. She denied that. You've got three MLAs have been asked to resign their seats so she can run in a by-election. They all refused. That appears to be true. Business in Vancouver reported this week some conservative MLAs were instructed not to use the term First Nations because it was too woke and instead call Indigenous people Indians. I find that hard to believe. That was denied. I mean, it's just crazy. Evidence that during the party leadership contest, Finley alleged that one of her own MLAs, conservative MLA Teresa Watt, was a member of the Chinese Communist Party. There was no denial of that. Good grief, Bill, what's going on? Before you comment here, let me play a clip here for you. Conservative MLA Brian Tepper, he was on the show earlier this morning. I asked him about all this stuff. Here's what he told me.
3: Whoever won this leadership race was going to replace the leadership team and make changes within the staffing at the caucus. So in my mind, it's very normal for all of that issue to be going forward. I'm actually very comfortable with what's going on in our caucus right now. It, you know, out in public in the news reports are, you know, you would think we were having a full dumpster fire, but I think we've got to go look over at the NDP for that.
1: Bill, your thoughts.
2: You missed a couple, Mike. I can't believe that long list. Well, Angela Isiduro, the campaign manager and executive director of the Conservative Party, gone. A huge amount of praise from all sorts of people. Some strong condemnation of Carrie Lynn Finley for letting him go. And Ian Paton, who well-respected South Delta Conservative MLA. A month ago, he was appointed Carrie Lynn Finley's lieutenant for the Lower Mainland. And a month later, he quits. So this is just, this makes Iran look
1: but
2: stable.
1: He also Ian Paton's been a frequent guest here on the show. He also put out a statement saying that he supports Carrie Lynn Finley is his friend and he supports her leadership. So he did step down from this one role, right? But he still supports
2: her. He only took it a month ago. I mean, if you didn't understand what it was about, it's not going to make that much difference. It's not like the House is even in session. So anyway, this all adds up to a huge number of headaches for Carrie Lynn Finley and her team over in Victoria, the new team, because, you know, they're just purging the entire brain trust of the Conservative Party. Staffing has changed, and now the party is changing, and, the critic roles have changed. So this is a lot of turmoil for nothing to going on. Move along.
1: Well, I know for sure that there are a lot of conservative MLAs. I've spoken to some of them who are not happy with a lot of these firings and the purge that's gone on over there among the staff. That is for sure. I mean, there are unhappy people in here. Now, here's the other thing, though, Bill, for your thoughts. A lot of this stuff is anonymous sources, unnamed sources. We don't know what's true, what's not true in some cases here. But there's an old saying in politics here. I'm sure you're familiar with it. If you do not define yourself for the public about who you are and the direction you're going to take this party, your opponents, your enemies are going to define it for you. I think that Carrie Lynn Finley, she needs to step up and take control here and talk to the public, talk to reporters. I've been trying to get an interview with her for months. She won't come on. Your thoughts?
2: Yeah, well, I mean, that's a clear sign of a problem, right? If you want to be the leader and the premier in an election, you have to talk to the media all the time. You have to be in front and center. You have to be showing your alternative vision. You have to be explaining why things are the way they are and what you would do to fix them where you think things are wrong. And we don't see any of that. And it's been some time now. The other thing, I mean, in terms of painting your opponent, if they don't tell their own story, you tell it for them. That's right. What the NDP did with Gordon Campbell back in 96 during the election. You know, the plaid shirt, strumming the guitar, and the NDP were just vicious with him and painted him as a big business city slicker, etc. And he lost that election in a very narrow way. And I was communication director of the premier in 1996, so for the NDP, for Glenn Clark. So I know exactly what we did. And, you know, Carolyn Finley is walking into a very dangerous area if she doesn't start defining herself.
1: Okay. Now, okay, so there's problems over there, but David Eby, let's talk about him for a minute, and the NDP government, he's got problems of his own. I mean, the opinion polls are still bad for Eby. His approval ratings are down. The Conservatives are leading the polls here, despite the problems here. And then you had this thing with Eby and one of his own cabinet ministers here, Kelly Green, and I'm very interested in your thoughts on this. So this is a big LNG project, this Tilbury LNG expansion, billions of dollars, hundreds of jobs. And one of his own cabinet ministers, is Kelly Green, comes out and publicly opposes it. And Eby is fine with that. He's fine with one of his own cabinet ministers saying that she's opposed to one of these big, important projects that the government supports. Let's listen to Eby here on this.
4: This is an issue that's been important to Kelly for a while. She's issued statements on this before. I supported her ability to do that. We have a big tent. We got a lot of people in our caucus. The approach of the government is clear. Developing our economy, including in this area, is crucially important to the success of our province.
1: Bill, your thoughts?
2: I find it very troubling, actually. And enough against Kelly Green, but usually when you're in cabinet, Mike, and we've seen this federally and we've seen this elsewhere, when you're in cabinet and you have a strong disagreement with a policy that's going to be passed by cabinet, and you still want to speak out about it, because under our parliamentary system and under the cabinet system, basically you make a decision in cabinet. You can say what you like, oppose, in favor, whatever. But after the decision's been taken, you have to have the solidarity and you defend the decision. So the tradition is you resign from the cabinet and step right down and say, I'm sorry, Premier, I can't agree with this. I can't agree with the decision of the cabinet. And so, for honorable reasons, I'm stepping down. That did not happen. This is very unusual. I'm not aware of any other circumstances like this. And so I think it's challenging. Now, obviously, with a two-seat majority, the NDP are in, you know, very deep water there still. They're obviously quite happy that they got Amelia Boltby to join them from the Independents and formerly BC Conservative, but it's still very tight. And, you know, you wouldn't want Kelly Green to join the Green Party, literally become a Green. And that would be very bad news indeed for the NDP. But this is a huge project. It's LNG. The Premier is trying to get LNG Canada Stage 2 to completion. And the CLISM's project and the, you know, wind fiber, everything going on. We're big on LNG. Minister right. of the Crown saying, I don't like it. And, you know, that the usual tradition would be step down.
1: Yeah, no, it's not a good look for Eby here, and that's maybe more trouble for him going forward. We'll see. Okay, Bill, let's finish up. Talk a little federal politics here now. The Trump trade war. How do we retaliate against Donald Trump? How do we fight back? Should we retaliate at all? Now, let's listen to Doug Ford, the Ontario Premier, the most hawkish of all of them there. He says, you got to punch back at Trump.
5: We can't roll over. We have to hit back. We have to, rather than be on our back heel, as I said, we have to go forward, take the offense. We are an energy powerhouse, and we could dismantle the U.S. if we wanted to.
1: Okay, we could dismantle the U.S. by, I guess, withholding oil or electricity or potash. We could really hammer them. And here's what Carney said about that. So Carney was asked, would you use oil and energy exports as like a bargaining chip against Trump? Maybe cut off exports to the USA or slap some massive exit tariffs on it or something. Really hammer Trump where it hurts. Here's what Carney said about that.
6: 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And so when you're a supplier of a key commodity, key service, you got to think really hard about not supplying.
1: Yeah. He doesn't want to do that, and he's got pressure from Alberta Premier Daniel Smith not to do that either. Bill, your thoughts?
2: Yeah, and Scott Moe from Saskatchewan's also said there's no way we're going to stop our potash, and obviously American farmers are very dependent for potash or fertilizer and things. I think the Prime Minister, you know, maybe saying something out loud that he probably shouldn't say out loud. He may be thinking that, but I don't think he should have said it, because it kind of takes a weapon out of your armory here. You know, obviously, if and Alberta is a problem, he's done everything he can to keep Daniel Smith on side, and especially prior to the referendum on separation. So you don't want to give the separatists a huge stick to hit you with. But I think he could have been a little more subtle or a little more nuanced on that than he was. And it puts him at odds with not only Doug Ford and New Brunswick Premier, but also with David Eby, who's talked about some of these things. So
1: yeah,
2: he's walking a very fine line. And, you know, Trump is so erratic and unpredictable and vindictive that you don't want to prompt him to do something even more. We've got 50% tariff coming up. That's the priority, to try and stop that by August 19th when it's supposed to come in. And, you know, we talk about Trump being tacoed. Trump always chickens out. He doesn't always chicken out, unfortunately, or we wouldn't be in the difficulty we're in. So we have he has a lot of different things there. But ultimately, I think any prime minister of any political stripe may have to consider using energy and critical minerals as a weapon to fight back against the Americans if it gets really bad, much worse than it is right now.
1: Okay, Bill, we jump in there, we take a break, open the phone lines on the other side. Phone me on any of those topics now. What do you think? Should Canada retaliate against Trump, cut off oil exports, potash, critical minerals, or would that just make it worse? You tell me, okay? 604-280-9898 is the number to call. Star 9898 on yourself. Talked about the BC Conservative Party there. All the internal problems they appear to be having right now. You heard my conversation there with Brian Tepper, BC Conservative MLA. He's fine with everything that's going on. He thinks this has just been exaggerated. You tell me what you think of this party now and the new leader there, Carrie Lynn Finley. 604-280-9898 is the number. Star 9898, toll free on your cell. Bill Thielman is my guest. Back with your calls.
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4: All right. Bill Thielman is my guest, talking the big stories of the week in politics. Lots of phone calls here. Mike in Nanaimo. Hi, Mike. Go ahead.
5: Hi, guys. Yes. As I was just a little confused, I don't think Mo or Yankee Doodle Danny there have to turn the oil or the potash off. Can't Carney put export taxes or tariffs on? They don't really need those two in the line.
4: Yeah, no, sure he could. Sure he could. He could put some import taxes on it, make the Americans pay through the nose for the stuff that they need. Bill, your thoughts?
6: Yeah, Carney's talked about dollar-for-dollar retaliation or retribution there, and it's true. So, I mean, Daniel Smith and Scott Moe and other premiers don't hold the control over the natural resources. They certainly have a lot of influence and a lot of power, but ultimately the federal government is the one that can put taxes on. So you could make it completely unaffordable if you want to stop the flow.
4: Yeah, he's got those options. Carney, it sounded like he basically ruled out using energy as a bargaining chip here, but he also did say there's other stuff we can do. So we're going to see what happens here. Daryl in Coquitlam. Hi, Daryl, go ahead.
7: Hi, thanks for taking my call, Mike. I have a question for Bill as an NDP strategist, and that has to do with the national scene of Abby Lewis. Three by-elections have been called. He's not running in any three of them. And does that not place him at a disadvantage like Caroline Finley is? She's not in the House. He won't be in Parliament. And as far as cabinet solidarity, Stephen Guilbeault did the right thing. He resigned and left.
4: Yeah, that's right. I mean, thank you for a really good call. Stephen Guilbeault disagreed with the direction of the Carney government, so he quit. He did. That's an honorable thing to do, I think. And as for Avi Lewis, okay, a really interesting question. Bill, your thoughts?
6: Yeah, and I'm a former NDP strategist. I want to make clear, I still support the NDP, of course, but I try and be as neutral as I can on your show, Mike. I think Avi Lewis has got a real challenge. He could potentially win in the Toronto Beaches riding. That's probably the safest of the bunch. And he has Toronto roots. Of course, he's living out here, but he has Toronto roots. So I think that they don't want him to lose a by-election. They're afraid he would, and he probably would, given Mark Carney's support right now. I think the Liberals will win that seat. The one here, I'm sure the Liberals will win the seat. Braden Cayley from the Liberals, former staffer with Gregor Robertson, who's also a cabinet minister for Liberals now, is running there, and I think he'll win that as well. On the Kelly Green thing, again, nothing against Kelly Green. She's a very nice person. I've met her, but it's the principle of cabinet solidarity in our parliamentary system. And it doesn't matter who it is, doesn't matter which party it is. I don't think anybody in cabinet who disagrees strongly enough to go public should stay in the cabinet. I just think that's the way the system works best. And, you know, what happens next? Does another cabinet minister say, I really don't like this, or I really don't like that? And you have everybody doing it. It's a problematic situation.
4: Mike in Surrey. Hi, Mike. Go ahead.
8: Hey, guys. You know, one of the things we have to get our head around is we cannot deal with the oil or the potash. Today, we had the announcement that our GDP is 0.3% thanks to oil and gas exports. We have a central banker who is a prime minister. He knows full well that as soon as we start cutting off our oil exports or taxing it, and making it more difficult for them to buy it, our Canadian dollar will drift, and it'll drift down to about 65 cents. And if you think we've got an inflation problem now, we're going to have an even worse one. So I think oil and potash is the other one that helped our GDP go up this month or this quarter. We really need to rethink it. I don't think those are two things we can play. We need foreign dollars coming
4: in. Thank you, Mike. I think for raising a really good point, and that's probably in Carney's mind that if you start doing that, you make it worse. We shoot ourselves in the foot. But Bill, your thoughts?
6: Well, we're kind of like Ukraine versus Russia in a lot of ways here, Mike, except for the violence of the war. I mean, we're facing a much larger opponent who has way more resources, who we depend on for trade as well, 70% of our trade at least. So it's very, you know, it's pretty challenging to punch them in the nose and expect not to get punched back a lot harder. But at the same time, and I think this is something that Doug Ford, the Premier of Ontario, said, if Donald Trump respects people who stand up, and he also is a bully, and sometimes you have to push back. So okay. The question is, how do you push back without too hard?
4: Bill, thanks for coming on today.
6: Thank you.
4: All right, man. Thank you. That is Bill Thielman there. Thanks for all your calls. Couldn't get to everybody. Send me an email. Let me know what you think on these ones today. Mike at cknw.com is how to reach me. All right, when we come back, foreign interference in municipal politics in Vancouver, in Surrey. Are foreign agents playing dirty tricks in our politics? That's next.
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19: Coming up on the Jill Bennett Show, plenty of announcements on cracking down on crime, but a brazen theft tells a different story. 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How's the pedestrian zone doing now? 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
20: Global News at 11:30. Good morning. I'm Darius Zargar. The Independent Investigations Office is now involved after a man was hit and killed fleeing a traffic stop in Surrey. Surrey police say they stopped a vehicle on Highway 10 near 156th Street just after 11 last night. The driver ran from the traffic stop and was hit by another vehicle. He died on scene. IAO has jurisdiction over the case. Highway 10 was closed overnight but has since reopened. A new warning from officials to leave immediately if you're under an evacuation order. As Global's Air Nouvelles reports, this comes after BC Wildfire Service says a man refused to evacuate his home near Chasm on Tuesday.
21: It was hours after he defied the order. The fire was surrounding the man's property. When he was unable to get out, that's when he called for help. BC Wildfire Service Incident Commander Bryce Moriera says their crews responded and were able to get the man to safety, but warns of the dangers of not obeying evacuation orders.
22: When those crews needed to go rescue that person, it took them away from their ability to respond to the fire in the area and protect other values on the landscape, people's structures and homes.
21: BC Forest Minister Ravi Parmar says they're doing everything they can to fight this fire and keep residents safe.
23: But when you make the decision to stay back, you are putting yourself and your family at risk, and you're putting the safety of our wildland firefighters at risk, because if they know that you are there, their focus becomes focused on you and not on fighting the fire.
21: The BC Wildfire Service says they anticipate fire behavior to ramp up in the coming days, adding drought conditions in that area are at an all-time high. Aaron Ubels, Global News.
20: By the way, the Pear Lake wildfire is currently measured at more than 73,000 hectares, and the Ainslie Creek wildfire is more than 30,000 hectares in size. An evacuation alert and order has been expanded for areas including South Green Lake and Pressy Lake. Unless a tentative agreement is reached between the union representing WestJet flight attendants and the airlines, some flights could soon start to be grounded. Kaylee Adams is flying out from Pearson Airport in Toronto.
24: We're going to Mexico, so we just checked in, no problem, no lineup. We're very early for our flight, which leaves at 1, and we're supposed to come back next Saturday. If we don't make it, then my work will be hearing from me on Monday morning. Otherwise, hopefully the strike, hopefully it doesn't happen. But if it does, then we'll just play her by ear.
20: Ticket holders given notice of a cancellation due to the strike are eligible for refunds. Global News time is 11:33. 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
25: On the Vancouver-Burnaby border, ongoing roadwork is on boundary between Kingsway and Vaness, where it's down to one lane both ways. Broadway has a complete closure between Cambie and Alberta. You try 8th, 10th, or 12th Avenue as alternate routes. Broadway at Oak has roadwork affecting east and westbound, and Granville's closed from Davie to Georgia. 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
20: In the Global Sky Tracker weather, today's sunny, a high of 28 degrees, periods of rain overnight, a low of 16. Tomorrow, rain ending late in the morning, then cloudy with a 60% chance of showers, a risk of thunderstorms too, a high of 19 degrees. Sunday, a mix of sun and cloud, a 30% chance of showers, and a high of 21 degrees. Outside CKNW in downtown Vancouver, it's 22 degrees. Now to the business news. The Dow is up 318 points. The TSX down 114. 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I'm Darius Zargar.
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4: All right, let's talk about foreign interference in our politics. Is it now creeping into municipal politics here in Metro Vancouver? You know, we've talked a lot about foreign interference in federal politics in our country, but what if it's happening much closer to home now in Vancouver, Surrey, other Metro Vancouver communities? And we got two very unusual cases in the news. In Vancouver, a public hearing on that Villages plan, those controversial zoning changes, suddenly swamped with calls from people outside of Vancouver, from the United States. Vancouver Mayor Ken Sim calling for an investigation there. Is that foreign interference? And then in Surrey, if you take a look on Facebook, take a look at some of the Facebook pages on Surrey. Just take a look at one right now. It's called I Love Surrey on Facebook. 16,000 followers on there. Is this foreign interference? Your critics say this has been traced back. This Facebook page has been traced back to India. I've got former Surrey Mayor Doug McCallum standing by, running to be mayor again. First, have a listen to this report. This is Global News reporter Travis Prasad.
1: This Facebook page called I Love Surrey is one of several pages focused on Surrey, Delta, and Vancouver. Their posts largely appear to be rewrites of local news stories. The Safe Surrey Coalition alleges the pages are part of a network managed from India.
2: Registered through the Indian government, connections to the Indian government. So that is one of the first indications.
1: Safe Surrey cites Meta records connecting some of the pages to an Indian government research organization. It also alleges the pages have amplified coverage of Surrey Mayor Brenda Locke, who is seeking re-election.
2: It's originating out of India, and that is the real concern. What is the motivation? You have to ask, why are they motivated to potentially influence elections in Surrey?
4: Yeah, that's a good question. Why would they be motivated to get involved in Surrey politics? All right, let's discuss it with my guest now, Doug McCallum, of course, the former mayor of Surrey, now running to be the mayor again in the election this fall with the Safe Surrey Coalition. You heard mentioned there in that report. Doug, thanks for coming on today.
3: Yeah, good morning. Good morning to all your listeners.
4: Good morning to you. Thanks a lot for doing it. Doug, what exactly have you uncovered here and what are your concerns?
3: Well, a while ago, I started to notice on Facebook some promotion of, as your previous article, of Brenda Locke. But I noticed that the picture was different. Some of the wording was different. So I asked our tech people to find out who's putting this up. And our tech people went back to Facebook and then also went to Meta, the corporate ownership of Facebook. And they tracked these ads, these posts, all the way back to a company called ACTSX. And it's at the CDAC Innovation Park in Pune. It's Pune, India. And this is an organization, an arm of the Indian government under the Ministry of Electronics and Information Technology. Also, we decided to follow the money also. Who's paying for these ads? And this organization is paying for the ads to Mecca, which we have confirmed. And it's even paid in rupees, which is the Indian currency. So I have always been a strong believer that foreign intervention is a really serious thing in a democratic country. It could really be a problem that breaks countries apart if they start to interfere with local elections. So it's a real concern to me.
4: Okay, I was taking a look at this I Love Surrey Facebook page this morning here, Doug, and I'm looking at the content on it. And a lot of it seems fairly benign, like just sort of rewriting local news stories. But are you think this is political dirty tricks? How does, you mentioned Brenda Locke, the current mayor, of course, is running for re-election and you're opposing her. How is Brenda Locke or her party involved here? Is that what you're alleging?
3: Well, there's 12 different example posts that we have. And some of them, her picture appears. And you know, when you look at it, it looks like her, but it doesn't. In others, I've been around long enough to know that you know, there is some type of foreign organization that's doing that. And so we went and got our people to check it out, got the actual facts. And in fact, we have filed already a serious allegation to the RCMP nationally that handles these things. We've sent it to Surrey Police Service, and we have also sent it to Elections BC, which is the governing organization for elections. And we did that about 3 days ago, because these have been up for a few weeks, and there's all different examples. The headings are different, but they're all slanted towards the current mayor and supporting her and supporting her actions that she's done.
4: Okay, so what do you believe is the objective of this operation then? What are you saying? Like, this is a foreign interference out to stop you from becoming the mayor again? Is that what you're saying?
3: No, I just think it's just foreign intervention in a municipal election. Elections to me are not about the people that are running. They're not about me. They're not about other candidates for mayor. It's about the people of Surrey, and the people of Surrey deserve to have accurate information when they look at the internet and so forth. And that's where foreign intervention tries to convince our residents of different issues and different types. And we have to stop that. That's very, very dangerous in a political country.
4: Doug McCallum is my guest, the former mayor of Surrey. He's running to be the mayor again this fall. Safe Surrey Coalition. Okay, this is not the only recent example. Allegations of foreign interference here at Vancouver City Council. This is a pretty crazy story, bizarre. They had that hearing on proposed zoning changes, that controversial villages plan. They get swamped with phone calls from the USA. And again, allegations of foreign interference at Vancouver City Council. How widespread is this stuff? Let's have a listen to this report. Global News reporter Travis Persad.
5: Can I just confirm whether you're a resident of the city of Vancouver?
6: No, I'm not.
1: One after another.
5: Matthew, are you a resident of the city of Vancouver?
7: I am not.
1: People from outside Vancouver and even outside Canada called into a public hearing on the city's controversial villages plan.
8: We do not want that democratic institution disturbed or disrupted.
1: The mayor calling it an act of foreign interference.
4: Okay, so that's the situation in Vancouver. There's an investigation into that one, too. So we've got allegations of foreign interference in Vancouver, allegations of foreign interference in Surrey. Doug McCallum, is this widespread? Maybe this is more widespread than we think. What are your thoughts?
3: Well, at first I thought it was just local and I sort of just ignored it. But as it kept up, I think it's a lot wider spread than I think we realize. And we're only at the tip of the iceberg as far as what's happening out there. And that's my concern. My concern is these things have got to be stopped. They've got to be stopped immediately, because if they're not, they start creeping into the system, and it's really hard to.

0: to our own Surrey Police Service.
1: Okay, we're going to follow it closely. 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
1: Okay, you're welcome. Thank you. That is Doug McCallum, the former mayor of Surrey. He wants to be the mayor again, running for in the election this fall. He's with the Safe Surrey Coalition. Man, that's going to be a barn burner of an election there. We got multiple candidates for mayor there in Surrey. That is a wide open fight there. Same in Vancouver, too. The municipal elections this year are going to be intense. Looking forward to covering it for you here. So make sure you join me every day as we get closer to the elections across Metro Vancouver and beyond this fall. Final break on the show. We got lots more coming up on the other side. I'll check in with Jill Bennett. She's got a great show coming up this afternoon. We'll get a preview. And we've got your most memorable moment from today's show. That's coming up in the mic drop. Do not miss this. It's next.
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2: Okay, please send me an email about anything that you hear on the show, mike@cknw.com. Now, earlier today, we talked about the rise of the scammers in Canada. Now, scams and ripoffs, of course, they've been around for a long, long time, but they're getting a lot more common. They're getting a lot more convincing. The scammers are getting more sophisticated. We just had that brand new survey out this week from TD. It said that nearly half of Canadians figure they're targeted by scammers, like basically every day. Every single day, people are getting targeted by scams, whether it's the fake emails or text messages, phone calls. Yeah, it happens over and over. So Canadians saying, yeah, this is just constantly targeted by the scammers. 25% of Canadians say that either they themselves or someone in their family has been ripped off in the past year by scammers. This has happened to our family in the past as well. Man, I got a ton of emails about this today. So Gene says to me, Mike, I was getting at least one scam call a day. 2 weeks ago, I started using the TELUS call control feature and it worked well. No more scams. It's easy to turn it on or off if you're expecting a call that's important. Yeah, that's a good tip here, and I've heard that from other people as well, that there are ways to control some of the spam calls and crank calls that you can get. You take advantage of that if you can. Albert sends me an email. Here's Mike. I sometimes get several calls a day, many a week, but I can tell instantly if it's scammers because they never make sense. I hang up on them right away, and I block the number. If a bank wants to get a hold of me, I will know. Thank you, Albert, for that. You know, it's interesting that this new survey from TD also said that 90% of Canadians say they feel confident they can see these things a mile away. They know if it's a scam or not, but we still see record numbers of people getting ripped off for millions of dollars across the country. Have you been targeted like this? Have you ever been ripped off by a scam? Let me know, okay? Mike@cknw.com. We're going to continue to follow that one for you. Bell Canada this week rolling out a new AI platform to try to detect those spoof phone calls where they can fake the call display, make it look like it's your bank or your credit card calling. So they're using AI to fight back. The problem is the scammers are using AI as well. So it's like a high-tech arms race here on scams. Mike@cknw.com is how to reach me on my email. All right, right now it's time for the mic drop.
3: Mic drop. Can't stop the mic
4: drop. Did you hear that?
3: Wow, I don't believe it.
5: You can say that again.
6: Why do you say that?
7: Don't say something you'll regret later.
2: All right. Today's mic drop is conservative MLA Brian Tepper. He was my guest this morning. We talked about all the problems and challenges over at the BC Conservative Party. The brand new leader there, Carrie Lynn Findlay. Lots of reports this week about internal problems. We've had people fired, a lot of staff turnover there. The report in the Vancouver Sun this week that Carrie Lynn Findlay doesn't even talk to some of her own MLAs. I've been trying to interview her for weeks and months here on the show. Brian Tepper, conservative MLA. I asked him, what's going on? Let's listen.
8: Basically, we asked about how the Americans feel about it and trying to get a real feel on how we can move forward on it. I mean, there was no in-depth discussions on anything to do with what we're going to do or anything else. We didn't say we're lifting it. We didn't, he didn't ask us to do anything with it. It was, in the grand scheme of things, it was like I said, a nice meeting where we got to know sort of the feeling of what the ambassador thinks and try and get a feeling of what their negotiating teams are looking for.
2: Why should British Columbia lift a booze ban that is clearly irritating the Americans, as you just said? It's gotten their attention. It's obviously bothering them. So why would we give that up?
8: Yeah, I mean that there's some issues around of the tariffs and how they keep coming about. I mean, I'm a almost a free trade absolutist, right? Tariffs bother me a lot, no matter what they are. So I don't think we should have them, especially with our largest trading partner. But, you know, the irritant portion is, you know, when I was doing an interview with another another channel, I was they used the word poking the bear. And I think that's what it is. And I've also described it as, if I want to use humorous terms here, when I've irritated my wife for whatever reason, if I keep poking at her, does it make things better? Or is there at some point there where I have to say, hey, how are we going to move forward with this? And I would say we want serious negotiations where we actually BC has a voice at the table, because right now we are not going to get a voice at the table with what's going on with our position. Canada is going to leave us out with negotiations, and I'm pretty sure the Americans are going to say, please don't bring along the British Columbia government contingent.
2: About the American booze ban in British Columbia. Is it time to let American alcohol flow again in BC? He was one of the conservative MLAs who recently met with the U.S. ambassador to Canada on this, Pete Hoekstra. We continue to follow that one for you. Just about time for me to get out of here. Jill Bennett coming right up. Hi, Jill.
5: Hi, Mike. Well, it is getting busy out there, as expected, in light of the long weekend. So we'll keep tabs on what's happening on the roads. But we're also going to start the show today talking about just over a month ago, there was a big announcement in Nanaimo in front of a business talking about getting serious about chronic property crime offenses. Well, that business has now been the victim of crime once again.
2: Oh.
5: So we're going to check in with them and see what is happening.
2: It just never ends, does it?
5: It does not. No. Not that people thought it would end immediately, but very frustrating.
2: Looking forward to it. Thank you, Jill.
5: Thanks, Mike.
2: Okay, that's Jill Bennett. Her show is coming right up, so make sure you keep it locked right here. Don't forget about all the different ways you can listen to the show. 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Thanks to Mackenzie Edie and Corey Letondre today. This is Mike Smith. Have a great weekend. Let's talk again on Monday.
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12: 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But there's a system moving through. And if it hits a 4 o'clock...
11: What does the radar say?
12: Yeah, clears by 2. UV is solid all afternoon. Bug index is low.
11: So fire it up.
12: Yeah. Yeah, okay. Fire it up.
11: You're bringing me a plate, right?
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5: Coming up on The Jill Bennett Show, plenty of announcements on cracking down on crime, but a brazen theft tells a different story. Plus, FIFA is gone. How's the pedestrian zone doing now? Join me after the noon news.
20: Global News at noon. Good afternoon. I'm Darius Sargar. The long weekend is almost upon us and people are being urged to leave more time as transit hubs are expected to be busy. BC Ferries says BC Day Long Weekend is the busiest time of the year for ferry travel, with all major routes at or near capacity. Make sure you check ahead and don't count on getting on without a reservation if you are bringing a vehicle. YVR expects 91,000 passengers to move through the airport today and close to 340,000 by Monday. Drive BC also urging people taking BC highways to watch for road closures due to wildfires affecting Highway 97 near Boston Bar and 70 Mile House. Highway 5 between Hope and Merritt will also see significant delays. The clock is ticking down on a deadline that could see Canada's second largest airline crippled with a potential work stoppage. Global's Julie Nolan reports.
21: WestJet's 4,400 flight attendants issued strike notice Thursday. The airline responded with a lockout notice. A work stoppage could begin at 11:01 Saturday night in BC.
22: Yeah, I don't think it's going to be a problem. I hope not. I hope that they pay their employees more.
21: No flights have been canceled yet, but WestJet could ground planes before the deadline. The union says a key issue is unpaid work.
22: Tuesday, like, I have to work. So, like, a weekend, like an easy weekend getaway, like, now becomes like this stressful situation, right?
23: Yeah.
22: Not great.
21: WestJet is offering one fee, free change or cancellation between now and August 4th. But Gabor Lukic from Air Passenger Rights says don't rush to cancel. He says a WestJet cancellation triggers stronger options.
24: Right now, the best you can get is some credit for future travel. If your flight is canceled by WestJet, you can insist on a refund in the original form of payment back to your credit card, back to your bank account.
21: Now, WestJet has not issued any cancellations yet, but you should keep an eye on flight status.
20: That's Global's Julie Nolan reporting. A Vancouver senior is recovering after he was robbed and assaulted. Global's Aaron Ubels has that story.
25: It happened at about 9:15 Tuesday morning at the intersection of East Hastings and Jackson Avenue on the downtown east side. Vancouver police say the 75-year-old was attacked by a group of people who took his belongings. Constable Megan Louie says the man was punched in the face multiple times and fell to the ground before the suspects ran off.
26: The victim did try to chase the suspects to retrieve their belongings back. And that's when the victim had to cross the road, and that's when he got slammed into the wall twice.
25: Louis says that's when bystanders came in and called police.
26: Any single time there's a stranger assault, it is very alarming for the community because these are unpredictable. We believe this motive was robbery.
25: The victim has since been released from hospital and is working with police to help identify the suspects. Anybody who witnessed the attack is asked to contact Vancouver Police. Aaron Ubels, Global News.
20: After decades of planning, the new Little Mountain Community House is almost ready to open its doors. The six-story facility on East 36th Avenue includes 48 affordable housing units, a community kitchen, and program spaces. The community house is the third of five new buildings making up the first phase of Little Mountain redevelopment. The new building also included a childcare operation with space for 89 kids. Josh Bronstein with the Little Mountain Neighborhood House.
0: In fact, just after a few hours of being open, we had over 160 registrants signing up to get into the childcare center. This, our two floors will be able to offer expanded programs for family resource, young families, for children, for youth, for older adults, for newcomers to Canada, for immigrants that have been in this community for a long time.
20: Developer Holborn has faced a lot of criticism over the pace of the Little Mountain redevelopment after the previous social housing units were demolished in 2009, displacing more than 700 people, with the property sitting largely unused over the intervening years. Global News time is 12:04. 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
3: Ongoing SkyTrain construction has reduced lanes both ways on Fraser Highway from west of 203rd in Langley, and then it stretches through Surrey till 138th. There's multiple intersections you cannot turn left at. In New Westminster, roadwork has 8th Avenue closed between 14th and 20th Street. And in Delta, westbound Ladner Trunk is closed between 72nd and 80th. You could detour through Boundary Bay Airport. 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
20: In the global sky tracker weather, today sunny, a high of 28 degrees, periods of rain overnight, a low of 16. Tomorrow, rain again with a 60% chance of showers, a risk of thunderstorms too in the afternoon, a high of 19 degrees. Sunday, a mix of sun and cloud, a chance of showers. In downtown Vancouver, it's 22 degrees. Global News time is 12:05. I'm Darius Zargar.
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5: Good afternoon, and thank you for being with us on a rather busy Friday. Lots of people traveling in light of the long weekend. We'll keep you up to date on what is happening on the roads. It is busy at the ferries as well and at the airport, especially given what's happening with WestJet. We know that the company has started parking its planes ahead of a possible strike. That information being released just a short time ago. WestJet saying it still hopes that it can find a deal with flight attendants. However, that company again is starting to park its 737 aircraft right across the network as the window to find that deal gets smaller. So we will keep you up to date on what is happening with that story. We are starting, though, taking a look at what has happened after just more than a month ago. We shared this story with you. It was from a news conference in Nanaimo, and it had to do with something called the Chronic Property Offending Intervention Initiative. The province talking about cracking down on repeat property offenders.
27: This approach ensures that the people who pose the greatest risk are held accountable while also addressing the underlying factors that led them to a life of crime.
28: I am excited about this program. I really do want it to just get going.
29: Sonia Komen looking forward to seeing results from the province.
30: It's a good thing I kept that piece of plywood.
29: After experiencing vandalism and break-ins at her establishment.
5: So we heard there from the public safety minister as well as the business owner in Nanaimo where that news conference took place. Well, fast forward to today, and there has been a twist in this story, and the very location where that happened, well, there has been another crime committed. And joining me to talk more about what happened is Sonia Malik Komen, as well as her daughter, Rudy. Thank you to both of you for being with us today.
2: Hi, thank you.
5: Well, thanks again. And Sonia, we heard your voice in that story. And here we are just about a month since that initiative took place. Whichever one of you wants to start, because I know there was another property crime that took place. I would love it if one of you could tell us what happened.
2: Well, I got a phone call from my daughter saying that her car got broken into and she was parked directly behind the business, and I neighbor a restaurant, and she also works at the restaurant. She was had a shift that night, and it was just a short shift. It was 5 p.m. to 9. She got let off early and went to her car to see their window smashed in.
5: Which anybody who has gone through that knows just how upsetting that can be to come back to your vehicle and to see that. What was taken, or what was the extent of the damage?
2: So initially I wasn't able to look into my car to see if anything was taken or not. But upon further inspection, about $800 to $1,000 worth of personal goods were stolen out of my vehicle. My gym bag, which was from overseas, it was from Egypt, with all of my own personal items in it as well.
5: Oh, that's a big loss to have all of that taken. And your mom mentioned that you were working a short shift at the restaurant and that. Have you parked there before? Has there ever been an issue parking there before?
2: It has not been an issue for me personally. I choose to park there because it's directly outside the court of law office. They have lots of surveillance there. It's directly behind the business. Typically, I do prefer to park on the street directly in front of the restaurant so I can keep an eye on my car, just because crime in Nanaimo has been increasing recently. But there was no street parking that day, so I parked behind the business as I usually do. And like my mom said, my shift was only 3 hours and 45 minutes. And in that time, in broad daylight, my car was broken into.
5: Right, because the timing, like your mom said, the shift from 5 to 9, so given this time of year, it would have been still very light out, I would imagine, and people would be out and about. And Rudy, not in any way suggesting that you bear any of the blame, but given the amount of crime in Nanaimo, do you ever think twice or worry about leaving that much stuff in your vehicle?
2: I do, absolutely. I'm quite a busy person. I work three jobs, and sometimes I don't have time to stop at home and drop my things off before going to work. And in this case, I did have my bag actually hidden underneath my seat as much as it could go. My car also has quite tinted windows. And so usually it's not really an issue. People can't typically see into the back seat of my vehicle. And it's just a case of the one time I had my bag in my car, of course, is the one time that my window gets smashed in. But again, typically I don't keep anything in my car for this reason. But because I work three jobs and am quite busy myself, it's sometimes inevitable that I have to leave something in my car for a couple hours.
5: Which I think people can relate to that. And I know police always say, don't leave anything in your car. That's by doing that, that's what's making it that thieves target you, which sure, I guess sometimes I've had my car windows smashed in the past with absolutely nothing in my vehicle. So I think a lot of times it's a crime of opportunity as well. Either Sonia or Rudy, I want to talk about the police response, because I understand you did report this to police. What happened there?
2: Yeah. So because I'm aware of the crimes in the downtown core, I've spoken to mom a lot about it. My initial reaction was to immediately call the Nanaimo non-emergency RCMP. I was instructed by the phone operator to wait with my car and to not touch anything, and that someone would come as soon as possible to come fingerprint my car so that they can register them through the system and see if it is a repeat offender. After an hour of waiting on the side of the road, I got a phone call from a different constable who was being handed my case, who mentioned to me that no one was coming because the people that do the fingerprinting weren't working at that time. So they instructed me to take my car home and not touch the affected areas as much as possible, and that I would get it fingerprinted the next day. So the next day I go to the police station. I say my story again. I explain my situation. And I was told by the officers in the police station, we're sorry for wasting your time. So we're not going to waste any more of it and be completely blunt and honest that, and trigger warning before I say this, but unless it was involved in an assault or a murder, that they weren't going to do anything about my car and that they were not going to fingerprint it and that I could go ahead and get it fixed. Mm. So after leaving me on the side of the road for an hour at night, you know, in the downtown core, clearly this crime has been committed. It doesn't make me feel safe as a 22-year-old girl knowing that, you know, I'm just lucky that I had my mom with me, which is information that they were not privy to at the time. But yeah.
5: What an ordeal, especially since, I mean, it would be one thing if they said, sorry, it's not a priority, apologies, nobody was hurt, we're sorry that things got stolen, but we're not going to be able to do this, we're busy with other things. I think on some level, even though it's not the outcome you want, on some level you can understand that. But the fact that you were told that this was happening, it was being taken seriously, and then to find out the exact opposite. Sonia, I want to bring you back in now too, because again, this big announcement about these hubs and going after repeat offenders, this was made at your business just about a month ago, and now you had this happen. How do you respond to that?
6: Not very lightly. And I'm actually a little bit infuriated because this, I didn't even know this program was in effect until this press conference, and they said that it was in effect since November. And in December, and then a second one in April, and I had no idea about this program. And so just the fact that they were using me as an example, I guess, in the downtown area, it just kind of, I don't know, it hit a little bit home. And for that to happen to my daughter, obviously she's not a baby, but my baby, you know, I was infuriated that to find out that they weren't even going to drive by to make sure that a young woman was okay and not take fingerprints, not take the necessary steps to help with the program. That was the whole point, is to apprehend the repeat offenders, and nothing was done to help this along. So,
5: did the news conference kind of give you a sense that they were taking things seriously? And I'm wondering if that was the case. Has this kind of defeated that?
6: Almost. It's a little bit disheartening.
5: Right.
6: Very much so. Right. And it did. They did seem confident that this program was going to work. And, you know, I was a little bit confident, and I was like, yeah, I would love to see this work. And I understand that sometimes it takes a little bit of time.
5: Oh, Sonia, sorry, your phone just cut out. That's okay. Your phone just kind of cut out there. Like, I think you were saying that you understand that it does take time. And I think you're right. Nobody expected things would change overnight.
6: No. But it has been over 6 months now. So that's plenty of time. Like November.
5: All right, again, sorry, Sonia, your phone's cutting out there, and we are almost out of time at this point as well. Rudy, I just want to bring you back and end with you. Has this changed where you park, how you feel? I know this isn't the first time there's been an incident. So we've talked about crime, specifically in Nanaimo before, but does this change how you go about your day-to-day life?
2: Yeah, it absolutely will. I was born and raised in Nanaimo. I was a young child walking to elementary school by myself, and now I'm in my 20s and I'm fearful to even park downtown or walk back to my car at night. And so it definitely has changed my perspective and has obviously made me more hypervigilant. It's just difficult when I've seen, you know, my mom and her business go through multiple acts of vandalism, acts of crime, and little to nothing has changed since. It is quite disheartening, and I definitely will be taking more cautionary steps in the future.
5: Well, I thank both of you for coming on the show today. Thanks for making the time.
2: Thank you. Thank you so much for having us.
5: That is Sonia Malik-Komen, her daughter Rudy, talking about crime in Nanaimo. The irony in this particular case that it took place just over a month at the same place where the province was announcing new measures to crack down on repeat offenders. Let me know your thoughts on this on the Buzz Line. If you want to call, leave a message there. You can also email me, jill@cknw.com. Much more coming up right here on CKNW.
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9: In Langley, we have a collision eastbound Highway 1 before 264th Street. You're down to a single file lane causing delays. In Langley, there's also a crash southbound 200th Street after 64th Avenue. And in Pitt Meadows, a stall Lougheed Highway eastbound at Old Duny Trunk Road. The center lane's blocked. 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In the CKNW Traffic Center, I'm Amber Belzer.
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1: Well, thanks for being with us on this Friday. On the show yesterday, we were talking with author and North Vancouver resident Eve Lazarus. She usually joins us to talk about cold case files and murders that she has covered, but she joined us yesterday because she had written a piece about a story she had found. It had popped up on her feed, and it was about the fact that the District of North Vancouver Council was going to be looking at a suggestion from the mayor to include a referendum question in the upcoming civic election asking residents if they would be open to the idea of a road, a vehicle road in Lynn Valley, linking parts of Lynn Valley, where right now there isn't any kind of roadway. It is forest. Well, Eve talked about the fact that she was quite surprised to hear about this. She talked to somebody who had fought a similar idea back in the 80s. And I got a call to the buzz line from a listener saying, well, hold up, that's only half the part of this story. That's only one take on this story. And that's true. It was one take. It was Eve Lazarus's take. But I want to share this call because this is somebody with a very different take on whether or not a road in Lynn Valley would be a good idea.
2: Problem is that in North Vancouver, because the Trans-Canada Highway passes and is constantly clogged up, there's no way for traffic to go east and west, which means people who try to reach the Seymour area of the district are stuck in gridlock every day. And so what Mike Little was proposing was a bridge in the upper section to allow another crossing. It's also a safety issue because if there's ever a chlorine spill or an earthquake, there's not a lot of ways that people can get out of Seymour. They can get out on Mount Seymour Parkway and Dollerton, but both of those could easily be compromised. He was not proposing any kind of housing development. And none of this was ever put to the public. The Green Council voted it down because they didn't want anything cutting through the much enlarged Lynn Valley Park. So I don't think you told both sides of the story, and I found that very concerning.
1: Well, thank you for calling in with your concerns. And you're right. We invited Eve Lazarus to talk about what she had found and the bit of history on a similar proposal that had been talked about in the 80s. Well, if you want to join the discussion on that or anything else on your mind, please do give us a call on the Buzz line, 604-331-BUZZ. That is 331-2899. Send me an email, jill@cknw.com. Well, while many people are gearing up for a long weekend away, maybe also on summer vacation, a BC family is launching what they are calling a journey of hope. And they are headed to Parliament Hill, and they are fighting for not only their son, but other children who are diagnosed with rare diseases. And we're going to find out more about the journey of hope when we return.
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12: News at 12:30. I'm Darius Zargar. We begin with breaking news. WestJet says it's beginning to park its 737s ahead of a potential labor disruption involving flight attendants. The airline notes at this time negotiations have not resulted in an agreement and that the measure minimizes the risk of stranding guests and aircraft. The union representing WestJet's cabin crews issued 72-hour strike notice on Thursday. WestJet responded by issuing a lockout notice on the same time frame. If a deal is not reached soon, 4,400 WestJet flight attendants could walk off the job as soon as 11:01 p.m. Saturday night. We're learning more about an overnight closure of a stretch of Highway 10 in Surrey. BC's police watchdog has been called in after a pedestrian was killed during a traffic stop. Surrey police say at around 11 last night, a driver of a stopped vehicle on Highway 10 and 156th Street ran off and was hit by a vehicle. Investigators say despite emergency medical attention from first responders, the man died at the scene. SPS informed the IAO of the incident, and they have taken over the case. Over 500 properties in and around the south side of Green Lake have been added to an evacuation order as the Pear Lake wildfire spreads in that direction north of Clinton. The expanded order now covers over 1,100 properties. The move comes as officials warn that a cold front with gusty winds could fan extreme fire behavior in areas where blazes are already threatening communities. The heads of two major unions are calling on U.S. President Donald Trump's top trade official to reconsider proposed tariffs on Canadian imports.
13: The Trump administration's threatened new round of 50% tariffs on a range of Canadian goods are set to take effect on August 19th. And unlike most Trump tariffs, these would have no exception for goods that are compliant under the Canada-U.S.-Mexico Agreement on Trade. In a joint letter to U.S. Trade Representative Jameson Greer, the presidents of the United Steelworkers Union and the International Association of Machinists and Aerospace Workers says trade practices must not drive a deeper wedge between the two countries. John Kennedy, The Canadian Press.
12: Overseas, there could be a major deal in Gaza.
14: President Trump announcing U.S. negotiators have reached a deal with Hamas to lay down its weapons and relinquish its control over Gaza. U.S. officials who briefed reporters late last night say Hamas has agreed to disarm and transfer power in Gaza as long as Israel withdraws from the Strip. The proposed move, part of a peace deal announced by President Trump,
12: That's ABC's Martha Raddatz reporting. Staff at Grouse Mountain are mourning the loss of one of their rescued grizzly bears. Grinder arrived at Grouse in 2001 after being found orphaned as a cub in Invermere. The resort says in recent weeks, Grinder experienced a rapid decline in mobility. A vet discovered an irreversible spinal condition permanently paralyzing his limbs. Grouse says Grinder's fellow grizzly and longtime companion Kula, who also arrived in 2001, remains healthy. Global news time is 12:33. 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
15: Cruz and Langley have two problems on the go. One is southbound 200th Street between 64th and Willowbrook Drive. A collision has the left lane blocked off. We also have a crash eastbound Highway 1 before 264th Street, just causing delays on the approach. And at Pitt Meadows, there's a stall eastbound Lougheed Highway at the east end of the bridge just before Old Dooney Trunk Road. 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
17: Good afternoon. I'm Yvonne Shell in the Global Sky Tracker Weather Center. Mainly sunny. Temperatures today 25 away from the water up to 28 with the humidex feels like 31. Overnight and for the morning hours on Saturday, we're tracking periods of rain. They'll taper off, but through the afternoon, we've got the risk of thunderstorms. Cool on Saturday. 21 will be the high. On Sunday, a few lingering showers for the morning hours. Breaks as we get in through the day. 21 will be the high. Dry for Monday. Sunny 22. Inland up to 27.
12: 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I'm Darius Zargar.
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19: Here is today's travel update. Air Canada's Aeroplan and World of Hyatt have announced a collaboration that will give loyalty plan members more ways to earn and redeem rewards. The collaboration expands member benefits across a combined network of more than 1,300 destinations and 1,500 hotels. And WestJet will place its code on Delta Airlines' new Vancouver LA service as part of an expansion of the carrier's codeshare partnership. The Vancouver LA route will be available in late November this year, giving WestJet customers additional access to Delta-operated flights between the two cities. The service will offer two flights per day aboard an Airbus A319. 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
1: Thanks for being with us on this Friday. Well, a BC family is launching what they are calling a Journey of Hope. It is a Cross Canada campaign, and it is going to officially get underway tomorrow morning. This is a campaign that is to raise awareness when it comes to research, diagnosis, treatment for rare conditions. And joining me to talk about what prompted this Journey of Hope is Dr. Stalinjeet Gill. Dr. Gill, thank you for being with us.
20: Thank you, and thank you so much for giving us this opportunity to share our journey.
1: Well, I'm so glad you were able to join us, because people may have seen your story on Global News or heard of what your family has been going through, and this has to do with your young son. Can you tell us what has happened?
20: So Dermot, he's now 3.5 years old. A few months ago, he was diagnosed with a rare disease called spastic paraplegia. And, there was no cure currently in this whole world to get him the treatment done. But McGill University, in collaboration with the University of California, Berkeley, they are in process of developing the therapy. And we expect that he would get the injection by summer next year, because the process has already started. And the community raised more than $2.5 million in the last 3 months. The worst part is that there's no government funding that's available. when you say rare, it's a misnomer. 3.2 million Canadians are not rare. It's a big number. So the Health Canada data says 3.2 million Canadians have rare diseases. They are different. There may be 7,000 types of different rare diseases. But when you look at BC Children's Hospital, every third bed in BC Children's Hospital is occupied by a rare disease family, a rare disease patient. And I hate this word rare. You know, it's not rare. Even if a single person has a chance to survive, to cure himself, and the scientists already, they are committed, they can develop the science, only because the government funding is not available, you know, it just kills you from inside. Like, you know, nobody has like $6 million, $5 million, $4 million in their pocket to, you know, use these advanced technologies. And look at beta thalassemia, sickle cell anemia. All these have been gene therapies, you know, down the road. So we are trying to raise our voice, not just for our son, but, you know, for everybody, all these 3.2 million Canadians. We are expecting everybody to give us their letters of hope that we will take to the Prime Minister of Canada on August 11th.
1: And when you take that letter, when you take those letters and you conclude the journey in Ottawa, what do you hope to get? Do you hope to get a meeting with either the Prime Minister or the Health Minister? What will you do when you actually get to Ottawa?
20: We did meet the Minister of Health a couple of months ago when we went to Ottawa. And I don't think, you know, this is a small thing. We are talking about 3.2 million Canadians. I do expect the Prime Minister to be available. He should have time for 3.2 million people in Canada. And we are not just doing a journey without any scientific backing or anything. The letters from Harvard Medical School, Boston Children's Hospital, the letter of support from McGill University, the Neuro Institute, from all rare disease foundations within Canada have supported this cause, has supported this journey. So I do expect, you know, that Prime Minister should have time to meet us and listen to our problems. Because whatever our family is going through, whatever our son is going through, all rare diseases are almost the same. It's the same struggles, same pain, same difficulty. We have been lucky that we have had so much of support from, you know, media. We have so much support from the community in raising funds, raising voices. So we did not want to stick with just my son, with our family. We want to utilize all that opportunity to share the problems of everybody. That's why we have stopped the fundraising. We are not doing any fundraising in this journey, but it is only to create awareness, to unite all those 3.2 million Canadians so that they can bring their letters and we can give it to the Prime Minister. So the Prime Minister would see, the PMO would see, this is not rare. These are 3.2 million Canadians. We need to act on this. We need to help them. We need to listen to their plight. And even especially when the science is ready, universities are writing them that we are ready to make, treatments, gives us funds. So it's all about funding.
1: Yeah, it all comes down to money, which, as we know, is extremely expensive when it comes to gene therapies and new therapies in the medical system. I'm curious about how your son is doing. And I get what you're saying, that you don't like the term rare disease, because I think also we could go back to the first case of any disease. All diseases would have started as rare diseases in the beginning when they were first discovered. But I think I read on the GoFundMe page that your son is the only one in Canada with this condition. Are there others, though, that you know of in other countries and other gene therapies and things that are being worked on?
20: We did not know when we created this GoFundMe page. We now know about multiple, I don't know how many hundreds, thousands of cases, because Canada never spent any money to make up, create a data for all of these patients. You know, and then these things of confidentiality, they comes into play. They never treated as scientific data. But McGill told us, like, you know, until they were funded until end of 2018 or 2019. So they have over, I think, 500 or 700 patients that they knew about this disease. It's rare, but, you know, it's lack of intent of the government to create a data. That's why they don't have any factual data. But we have personally met so many families. You will see tomorrow at 10 in the morning on Canada Place, there would be many, many families coming and bringing their kids in the wheelchairs or however they possibly can to showcase all of this, you know, because like you said, it's only one. We believed it's only one when someone told us it's rare, but now we know there are hundreds of families within Canada.
1: And how is your son doing while this is going on? And like you said, you have been fundraising. This particular journey isn't for fundraising. It's more for awareness. But while this is all happening, how is your son doing?
20: He's okay. You know, the disease, he's only 3.5 years old now. He walks with a little bit of difficulty. His balance is a little bit off, but he goes to preschool. He does everything, you know, like any other child. But the disease is progressive, so he's going to lose all his abilities to walk, talk, eventually, you know, speak, cognitive ability to socialize with people. But, you know, with the development, we are towards the end of the first phase of the treatment development for him. So we hope he will get the injection soon and everything would be recovered because he's still very young. And, you know, doctors say there is no permanent neurological damage in his brain yet. So there's a good chance that, you know, the therapy will be available for him before anything goes wrong.
1: But it sounds like time really is crucial in this and getting that treatment.
20: Yes, it is. It's a race against time. You know, that's what it is. That's why we did a 120-kilometer walk from Canada Place to BC Legislature. We met the

0: condos. So initially I thought, you know, there's fiscal deficit, there's no money, that with them spending all these monies on unsold properties. So I've been very hopeful, like people should matter more than buildings, more than bricks.
1: Well, Dr. Gill, I hope that you get a good turnout when you launch the Journey of Hope tomorrow. I think you mentioned, so is it starting at Canada Place?
0: Yes, at Canada Place tomorrow, Saturday at 10 in the morning. There would be, you know, we will be accepting, taking letters from anybody, you know, patients, their families, their friends. And there, the most important part would be a bell of hope. There's a hanging bell that we're going to take throughout the journey. It's quite loud. You know, everybody's going to come and ring the bell, whoever want to support this journey. And we will be ringing that bell each and every stop, whether it's Calgary, whether it's Kelowna, whether it's Edmonton, Regina, Winnipeg, Toronto, Montreal at the McGill University. So doctors will also be sharing their information with us when we reach McGill on August 10th, and then eventually outside the Prime Minister's office as well.
1: Well, thank you for stopping here first and for bringing us up to date on what is happening. Dr. Stalinjeet Gill, we'll leave it there for today, but thank you again for making the time.
0: Thank you so much. Thank you so much.
1: That is Dr. Stalinjeet Gill, his son, 3.5-year-old Jermo, with a rare disease, a rare neurological disease. And again, they are going to launch that campaign, that Journey of Hope, tomorrow morning, 10 a.m. at Canada Place, and then presenting the letters they collect on the way at Parliament Hill. Hopefully the date set for that, August 11th. Well, let's pause there. When we come back, something we talked about on the show, and as we were talking about an encampment in Richmond yesterday, we did not know at the time there was a fire racing through that encampment. It destroyed a lot of the RVs on site. It also prompted a lot of calls about that one particular story, and we will revisit that when we return.
2: As a mom, I know how fast everything can change. I'm Christy Gordon. 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
3: 7:30 CKNW traffic.
4: Crews in Langley are still dealing with the collision southbound 200th Street after 64th Avenue, and we have a stall located heavy eastbound before Old Dooney Trunk Road. A new problem has popped up in Abbotsford, a collision at the intersection of Ross Road and King Road affecting both directions. And in Langley, there's a collision westbound Highway 1 after 264th. You're down to one lane. Fuel up this weekend. 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In the CKNW Traffic Center, I'm Amber Belzer.
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5: Well, on the program yesterday, we were talking about an encampment in Richmond. It was visible from Highway 99. If you were southbound, headed to the Massey Tunnel, you could see glimpses of it off to the right-hand side. While we were talking about this with Richmond City Councillor Cash Heed, we didn't know at the time. We found out a few minutes later, there was a fire that destroyed many of the RVs in that encampment. The people were okay. The one resident who has a lot of cats, we were told, was okay. But a lot of damage done to the build, to the structures, because there were some structures built there as well, and the RVs. Well, we talked about that on the show, and that story prompted a few calls to the Buzz Line, and I want to share just a few of them with you.
6: I think people are forgetting that when someone's living out of an RV, they're technically not unhoused. If you own your own RV and you can live in it autonomously, why would you give that up to live in a dirty, disgusting SRO infested with rats and cockroaches? Or have a bed in a room with dozens of other people in a temporary shelter where if you're not in by a certain time at night, you lose your bed and you can't bring your cats or other pets with you? It doesn't make sense. Really? There should be a place for people living out of RVs to park where they're provided with sanitation, garbage collection, electricity. And that would get them off of Crown land and out of parks. Like, they own an RV. They're unhoused in other regards. Give them some place to park it that's legal.
5: And that actually came up in the conversation yesterday as well. And it's a good point that technically you are not unhoused if that is your housing. And I think that came up also because one of the people living in the encampment said she had been offered modular housing and she'd looked at it and she said it was too cramped. She didn't like the idea of strangers living above and below on the different floors. She couldn't have taken all of her cats. And really, who would choose that over free parking of your RV in a green space and living outdoors? Like she said, it was a beautiful setting. Not so much today, now that a fire has ripped through it. But the question I'd put to listeners yesterday was, if someone has been offered housing and they refuse, should they still be allowed to camp on Crown land to have their RVs? Well, that led to this call.
7: Hi, this is about the and quote-unquote encampments. It's not camping. We got to quit calling them campers. They're squatters, and we need to get rid of them. I'm in a place right now that I really don't like. You know, I'm looking at just upgrading it and then selling it, and I can't do that because the NDP has imposed a two-year flipping tax on me. So if I don't like where I live and I have to make changes, so does everybody else. And if she doesn't like moving from her motorhome and into a modular housing unit, then pass on her, go on to someone else, but kick her off. She's a squatter, just like all the other squatters. And if you look carefully at these squatting places, not camps, they're not camping, they're squatting. If you look at them, you'll see really nice cars pulling up and they all converge on a car because that's the drug dealer that's coming up there.
5: All right. Thank you for those calls. I realize I did just say camp, but I think also when we talked with my guest on the program, Richmond City Councillor Kashid, who's also been a police officer and a solicitor general, he's had a few different roles. I think he was referencing campers, but I think he was talking about the vehicles, saying that they, because the one woman owned four, whether you want to call them RVs or campers, I think he was specifically referencing the vehicles. But I get your point. And I appreciate all of those calls. Keep them coming, and we'll share some more of your calls a bit later on in the program. When we come back, though, after your news to the top of the hour, it's been a few days, a bit of time now, since the FIFA fan zones were fully operational. People were out and enjoying the streets in many parts of Metro Vancouver. We know that the pedestrian-only zone on Granville Street in downtown Vancouver was extended, the price tag around $5 million. So how's it going? We're going to find out more about that when we return.
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5: Global News at 1. Good afternoon. I'm Darius Zargar. We begin with breaking news. WestJet says it has started parking aircrafts ahead of a possible strike by flight attendants. The airline says this prevents crews and passengers from being stranded. Kaylee Adams is flying out from Pearson Airport in Toronto.
17: We're going to Mexico, so we just checked in, no problem, no lineup. We're very early for our flight, which leaves at 1, and we're supposed to come back next Saturday. If we don't make it, then my work will be hearing from me on Monday morning. Otherwise, hopefully the strike, you know, hopefully it doesn't happen, but if it does, then we'll just play her by ear.
5: Ticket holders given notice of a cancellation due to the strike are eligible for refunds. If a deal is not reached by Sunday morning, either side could begin a work stoppage that would see hundreds of flights canceled during the long weekend. Hundreds more properties are being evacuated today due to the Pear Lake wildfire. The Thompson-Nicola Regional District expanded the order this morning. More than 530 properties in electoral area E were added, including Hutchison Road and South Green Lake, and approximately 375 properties near Loon Lake and on Highway 97 from Loon Lake Road to past Scotty Creek Road. There are now more than 1,400 properties on evacuation order due to the Pear Lake wildfire. As of Friday morning, it is still burning out of control and measured at more than 73,000 hectares. The city of Vancouver's first female fire chief is officially off the payroll and off duty for the first time in nearly 27 years. Karen Fry rose through the fire service ranks across BC, but says she's now looking forward to some family time.
18: To retired Fire Chief Karen Fry. Breathe.
23: Karen Fry piped in to her retirement dinner behind an honor guard. Fry began her career in Nanaimo in 1999 as a dispatcher. As she worked her way up, she was Surrey's deputy chief and then Nanaimo's chief. She became Vancouver's first female fire chief in 2021.
24: Who would have thought that they would take only the second outside hire as a fire chief in its 140-year history? And it's me. And they could have chosen not to support me. They could have chosen to make my job really difficult. And they took a risk by believing in me, by supporting me. And, you know, all I had to do was listen. You know, half the time I don't even consider that I'm a woman. Of course, there's been tough times throughout my career, but you're breaking new ground.
23: Fry says leading the force through the opioid crisis was the greatest test of her career. And for now, she's looking forward to gardening and spending time with her large family, including grandchildren. Tim Perry, Global News.
5: Statistics Canada says an active spring housing market was one of the factors powering an economic rebound in May. Real gross domestic product was up 0.3% in the month thanks to a strength in oil and gas activity. Real estate and broker offices were busier as well in May, particularly in BC and Ontario. CIBC senior economist Andrew Gratham says the housing market hasn't yet normalized after a run of slow months.
25: Now, this is far from a strong market still in terms of the actual level of activity relative to kind of long-run norms, but we are seeing that sector picking up from that weather disruption that we saw in the first quarter is certainly one of the drivers of this Q2 rebound that we're seeing.
5: In sports, the heat is on for FIFA's president over his World Cup private equity plan.
26: FIFA President Gianni Infantino is under pressure following his controversial plan to sell World Cup profits to private equity. His senior advisor, who sat on a White House panel resigned, and Asia's soccer body is the latest alongside Europe and North America in opposing it. The Asian Football Confederation also added on Friday that FIFA must urgently review its management style. Carlos Cordero is a former Goldman Sachs banker who says Infantino's planned $20 billion subsidiary to run FIFA events is a bad deal for soccer. It's backed by New York-based investor Joshua Kushner. I'm Karen Chemas.
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1: In Langley, we're clear of the collision southbound 200th Street after 64th Avenue, but we still have one on Highway 164th Street. You're down to one lane. And in Abbotsford, Ross Road at King Road, there's a crash right in the middle of the intersection. Pitt Meadows still dealing with that stall eastbound east end of the Pitt River Bridge before Old Duty Trunk Road. BC Liquor's flash sale is on now. 1800 Blanco Tequila, now $36.99. Ends August 1st. Enjoy responsibly, 19+. In the CKNW Traffic Center, I'm Amber Belzer.
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3: Hi there, I'm Yvonne Shellin, the Global Sky Tracker Weather Center. Mainly sunny, warming up today, 25 away from the water, 28 with the Humidex feels closer to 31. Periods of rain beginning overnight, taking us in towards the morning hours on Saturday and then tapering off. Through the afternoon on Saturday, though, unsettled, risk of thunderstorms and cooler with highs just up to 21. A few showers lingering for the morning hours on Sunday, breaks through the afternoon, highs up to 21. BC day, sunny, dry, highs 22, inland up to 27.
5: Outside CKNW, it's 24 degrees. From the Global News Desk, I'm Daria Sargar.
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5: Well, thanks for being with us on this Friday afternoon. I know it is a very busy day on the roads. We will keep you up to date on what is happening. Also busy at YVR, even without what's happening with WestJet, but also very busy travel weekend and at BC Ferries as well. Quick reminder, we have a great contest coming up a little bit later on in the show. We are going to be giving away our final pair of tickets, and these are tickets that are going to get you into the PNE Fairgrounds, and these are to see the Sacred Souls. They are going to be playing at the Freedom Mobile Arch at the PNE on Sunday, August 9th. You can purchase tickets through ticketleader.ca, but we do have one more pair of tickets to give away, and that's going to be coming up in the 2 o'clock hour of the show. It is our final round of Freedom Mobile Arch trivia, and we've been asking questions about the venue. It's a new venue. I have not heard a concert there yet, but everything I've heard about it is that it's fantastic as far as the acoustics and the setting. So very excited to check that out. And I'll give you a slight hint. If you are hoping to win those tickets today, we might be looking at how many people can fit into the Freedom Mobile Arch. We do a multiple choice question every day, so we'll be getting into that a little bit later on in the show. And I should mention as well, next week on the show, we have another great prize to be giving away. On the program next week, every day, we are going to be giving one lucky listener tickets to go see Guns N' Roses. And if you've not seen them perform live, well, you are in for a treat if you win those tickets, because they put on a very impressive show. So I'll have more details for you on Monday, and stay tuned, because all through next week, every day next week, we are going to be giving away those tickets. A lot of people wanting to get their hands on Guns N' Roses tickets, and we will have them for you starting on Monday of next week. Well, just before we check in with my next guest, as I mentioned, we are talking about the pedestrian-only part of Granville Street in downtown Vancouver. And if you've been following along, it was very busy during FIFA. And during that time, Vancouver Council decided, well, they voted on it, and the ABC Council majority decided that it was worth the money to spend another $5 million. That's about the price tag to keep it going for a few more weeks, to keep it going right through the September long weekend. So we wanted to find out what it has been like. It clearly isn't as busy as it was when FIFA was taking place. But how are the restaurants doing with all of the new patios and with this pull to keep people in the area? We are hopefully going to be checking in with one of the business owners on that stretch to find out what people have been saying and if the crowds are still coming to that part of Granville Street. So before we check in with one of the business owners, I also wanted to share this with you. It's a Friday afternoon. We like to lighten things up a little bit on a Friday and tell you about what else is going on. I saw this story earlier and I could tell you right away, this would not be for me. But if you have been watching the History Channel show Alone, you know what it's all about. People in the middle of nowhere, they get to take a few specific items with them. They have to be very strategic on which items they take. And then you watch them. It's documented as they build shelter, as they find food, as they forage. And as you can imagine, not everybody makes it to the end. It would be difficult to have a winner if that was the case. But this year, there is a contestant from Prince George, the only Canadian contestant competing in season 13. He's facing off against the other survivalists. The grand prize is $500,000 US, and they are in the remote Mackenzie River Delta area near the Arctic Circle. And Aaron Bernard spoke with Global News this week about how this all came about and how he has prepared for this very, very challenging show.
0: Yeah, I think just growing up in BC, northern BC, hunting, fishing, camping, we just got spend a lot of time out in the outdoors and kind of learn out there, just making mistakes and fixing them and having fun in the bush. Yeah, just being out there by yourself, you obviously miss family, friends, and then you only get a selected amount of tools, like it's 10 items, so just trying to work with what you have and figuring out as you go. You can't really make a plan for being out there by yourself. You just have to kind of go with the flow and hopefully things work out in your favor. Like the main item I took was my bow and arrow. I plan on doing some hunting. I'm a hunter, so hopefully can get to use it some more in the show, and we'll see in the coming episodes how it works out.
5: Yeah, I think you would have to be good at that to be successful on this show. He mentioned hunting. He also talked about getting a medical check. You have to reach those certain levels. You have to show that you're healthy, that you're able to do it before you can even think about going.
0: There's a lot of animals out there, and we actually got to get to hunt most of them. So obviously not grizzly bear, but we get the chance to hunt caribou, moose, beavers, lynx. So yeah, it's a lot of animals out there, and we get med checks, like, and it's all random. They come out sometimes, like, yeah, it's all random. I can't really say when they come, but it's definitely random. And then as the competition goes on longer, they'll come more often, but it is as lone as you get. Like, the show is, like, when I was going out there, I was kind of skeptical. You know, you hear TV this and like, oh, there might be people around. There's no people around. You're by yourself. It is as alone can be.
5: Well, that's not a huge surprise, but I'm glad he did say that and explain. It's not just putting it on for the cameras. That is exactly what they are doing. Now, if you've watched the show, again, you know, some people don't last very long at all. They think maybe they're cut out for this. They are not. And Aaron was asked, okay, you've prepared, you're taking your bow and arrow, you are ready to compete on this show. What happens if you give up?
0: I don't even like to say the word tap out, but yeah, if you're not, if you get hurt, injured, you miss home, anything, you got the sat phone, you can call, they'll come and pick you up and the competition is done. So when I found out it was actually the world championship, it was kind of like a little bit nerve-wracking being the only Canadian and it being in Canada. Like, I obviously have to do good and try my best and being home field advantage somewhat. So yeah, we'll see how it all plays out. It's going to be interesting to see it all unfold because I'm actually watching it all the same as everybody else. Like, I don't know who goes out when, so.
5: And one other comment from Aaron Bernard, a Prince George resident. He also shared one of the reasons, of course, he wanted to do this. He wants the $500,000 US dollars prize, but he also talked about how a friend of his was his inspiration.
0: Yeah, Travis was just like one of the toughest mentally, physically person I know. Like, he was a Canadian mixed martial arts legend. And yeah, just to draw on his mental toughness, his physical toughness, it can help you. Like, it helped quite a bit while I was out there, just knowing that, like, if he was in this situation, he would push himself harder and farther than anybody else. So why can't I do the same, right? So, yeah, amazing. It was a big help being out there.
5: That was Aaron Bernard again. He's a Prince George resident. He's the only Canadian in season 13 of Alone on the History Channel. So he is up against four Americans, one individual from Slovenia, one from Wales, Portugal, New Zealand, and Australia. There are nine men and I believe one female contestant from New York City. So a lot happening there. And of course, he said he felt he had a bit more pressure to do well because this is also taking place. They're all taking place in very remote locations. I heard it described as a boat ride, about a half hour boat ride from a tiny hamlet in Northwest Territories. It's about a 123-kilometer drive from Inuvik, and it is close to the Beaufort Sea. It is very remote. Sometimes it gets as cold as minus 40 degrees Celsius. So that is Aaron Bernard, and of course, we were wishing him very much luck on that program. Well, let's pause there. Much more coming up right here on CKNW.
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14: I feel very comfortable here.
15: It'd just be nice to see our city liven up and be fun like it used to be down here.
14: We don't want to be the no fun city.
5: No, we don't. Those were some of the people taking part in the pedestrian zone on Granville Street in downtown Vancouver during FIFA. Well, now that FIFA has come and gone, but the pedestrian zone is still there and will be there for a few more weeks. So we wanted to know what it's like and how things are going. And Dave Kershaw joins us once again, the owner of the Cabana Lounge nightclub. Dave, great to have you back on the show.
16: Jill, how are you doing?
5: Very well.
16: Thanks
5: how about you?
16: Me.
5: Yeah, how about you?
16: Great. Beautiful weather this summer in Vancouver. We can't complain. FIFA was an absolute vibe, so still high from that. But it's been a great run.
5: So how has it been since FIFA came and left? We know that the council voted to maintain that pedestrian-only zone. What's it like now?
16: Well, obviously, it's come down from a bit of the tenets of FIFA. We can't compare it to that, but it has been busy. Like, the weekend after FIFA, I was anticipating a real slowdown, and it was slower than FIFA, but we were at or above what our regular numbers had been, and it was my conclusion, and my staff all agreed, and my promoters all agreed that the street's busier with it closed than not. People just kind of hanging out, and I think this upcoming long weekend, tonight particularly, there's the fireworks. I think it's another great opportunity for people after they're done at the fireworks to come down to Granville Street and enjoy it, so I'm expecting to have a huge weekend in Granville Street, and it's been a real lift. So my business has continued to be strong even after FIFA ended. If you remember back, I know we're going back in time, but there was a definite like cliff drop off in business after the Olympics. We didn't see it after FIFA.
5: Could that have been the timing though too? Because weren't the Olympics
16: True.
5: In February?
16: That's a fair point, Jill.
5: There's not that much partying outside.
16: No, there's not.
5: But I get your point. I get your point because I think that was one of the concerns that FIFA would leave and boom, it would be a bit of a ghost town. But does this show then that if you make it more pedestrian friendly, you make it more of a destination, then like you're saying too, fireworks tonight, if there's another reason or reasons to be downtown, people yep. will want to stick around more?
16: Yeah, 100%. I believe that. And I know Downtown Van and HVA, a hospitality association that I sit on, we're really eager to help build programming all throughout the summer next year so that there's not just like one-off events. Like there's stuff going on all the time, all summer long. It was great for Granville Street. It was great for downtown Vancouver. And it really, the feedback I got from customers was overwhelmingly positive. So there's a lot of people who were very interested and motivated to make sure that Granville Pedestrian Zone succeeds next year and continues to succeed this summer.
5: Is it something that you think should be seasonal then, or should it be all the time, or does it make sense to bring it in during the summer?
16: You know, I think a seasonal thing would be good. I mean, I'm not sure how effective it would be in a rainy November in Vancouver. But, you know, it could start maybe May long weekend or maybe sometime in June like it did for FIFA, like mid-June or mid-May would make sense. And again, it's going to come down to funding and kind of what industry comes up with in downtown Van and what we can convince the province and the city to do.
5: Any issues with transit? I know some people have pointed out that it makes it not as convenient for people who rely on transit because the bus is being diverted a block off in each direction. Have you heard anything about that?
16: Nothing. Zero. No complaints about transit. I mean, the only difference for me personally is I have to walk half a block to get an Uber. So if, that's the inconvenience for the average person, you know, it's not been such a big deal. I haven't heard one person complain about, accessibility due to lack of transit.
5: All right. And what about the street itself? I think that was one of the things that we really noticed during FIFA. I at least had never seen before on my way to work, crews out cleaning the streets, picking up cigarette butts, picking up garbage. And it was shockingly clean compared to how I had seen it. And I'm sure what you had seen in the past. Has that continued?
16: It has, yeah. So the street's been clean, and downtown Van's done a great job of maintaining, you know, the look and the beautification of the pedestrian zone. So yeah, it's continued to look great.
5: All right. Well, and so it's going on for a bit more till is it the September long weekend that this is going to continue?
16: It is, yeah. We might be planning something special for the September long weekend. I can't talk about it yet, but there might be something special coming up for you, Jill.
5: Ooh,
16: I'll reach out if, when and if that, that happens.
5: All right. Well, let's leave it on that cliffhanger for today. Dave, great to hear from you and glad that things are still going well. Thanks for joining us.
16: My pleasure, Jill. Thanks.
5: All right. You too. Let's talk to you later. That is Dave Kershaw. He's the owner of the Cabana Lounge Nightclub. Again, talking about the extension of the pedestrian-only street in downtown Vancouver. Curious about where you are as well, whether you went to the Fan Fest in downtown Vancouver. I know there were lots of people that gathered in Surrey. We talked earlier about the PNE site. Obviously, those Fan Fests aren't there once FIFA leaves. But did it change, do you think, the feeling of the region? Did it bring a certain vibrancy? And if so, how do you hang on to that? If you want to send me an email, please do, jill@cknw.com, or leave a message on the buzz line like many people have been doing as well. A reminder, I mentioned this earlier, coming up in the 2 o'clock hour of the show today, we've got our final pair of tickets. Speaking of fun venues and people gathering, in the final hour of the show, we will be giving away a pair of tickets to see the Sacred Souls coming to the Freedom Mobile Arch. This concert is not too far away. It's happening on Sunday, August 9th, and you can purchase tickets through ticketleader.ca. We have one more pair of tickets to give away on the program this afternoon. When we come back, though, after a break for your news headlines, the BC Supreme Court has issued a ruling, and it has to do with involuntary care in this province. It is a very lengthy ruling, but it did find that some parts of involuntary care are unconstitutional. So what does that mean if the province still plans to extend it? We'll talk more about that right after the news.
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5: Global News at 1:30. I'm Darius Zargar. The long weekend is almost upon us and people are being urged to leave more time as transit hubs are expected to be busy. BC Ferries says BC Day long weekend is the busiest time of year for ferry travel with all major routes at or near capacity. Make sure you check ahead and don't count on getting on without a reservation if you are bringing a vehicle. YVR expects 91,000 passengers to move through the airport today and close to 340,000 by Monday. Drive BC also urging people taking BC highways to watch for road closures due to wildfires affecting Highway 97 near Boston Bar and 70 Mile House. Highway 5 between Hope and Merritt will also see significant delays. Meantime, WestJet has started grounding planes ahead of a potential strike by flight attendants. Passengers are advised to check the status of their flight before leaving the airport. The Canadian Union of Public Employees, which represents 4,400 flight attendants at WestJet, triggered a 72-hour strike notice that ends on Sunday. Passengers whose flights are canceled because of a strike would be eligible for refunds. An incident commander with the BC Wildfire Service says strong winds this weekend could create conditions for the rapid spread of fires. Bryce Morera says the next few days will be critical for firefighters, especially with how dry much of the province is. BC's Pearl Lake wildfire prompted expanded evacuation orders around Green Lake today. The fire has grown to about 73,000 hectares. It's one of several fires that make up the Big Bar complex. After decades of planning, the new Little Mountain Community House is almost ready to open its doors. The six-story facility on East 36th Avenue includes 48 affordable housing units, a community kitchen, and program spaces. The community house is the third of five new buildings making up the first phase of Little Mountain redevelopment. The new building also included a childcare operation with space for 89 kids. Here's Josh Bronstein with the Little Mountain Neighborhood House.
2: In fact, just after a few hours of being open, we had over 160 registrants signing up to get into the childcare center. This, our two floors will be able to offer expanded programs for family resource, young families, for children, for youth, for older adults, for newcomers to Canada, for immigrants that have been in this community for a long time.
5: Developer Holborn has faced a lot of criticism over the pace of the Little Mountain redevelopment after the previous social housing units were demolished in 2009, displacing more than 700 people, with the property sitting largely unused over the intervening years. Global News time is 1:33. 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
3: In Langley, watch out for a collision. Highway 1 westbound after 264th. Downtown Vancouver, there's a crash at Howe and Nelson. We also have a crash eastbound 45th Avenue at Gladstone. Heavy volume, Highway 1 from Lynn Valley across the Ironworkers Memorial Bridge to Willingdon. And then out in the Fraser Valley, it is slow from Puritanville to Number 3 Road as you make your way east through Abbotsford. 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In the CKNW Traffic Center, I'm Amber Bells.
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7: Good afternoon. I'm Yvonne Shell in the Global Sky Tracker Weather Center. Mainly sunny. Temperatures today 25 away from the water up to 28 with the humidex feels like 31. Overnight and for the morning hours on Saturday, we're tracking periods of rain. They'll taper off, but through the afternoon, we've got the risk of thunderstorms. Cool on Saturday. 21 will be the high. On Sunday, a few lingering showers for the morning hours. Breaks as we get in through the day. 21 will be the high. Dry for Monday. Sunny 22. Inland up to 27.
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5: Well, thanks for being with us on this Friday afternoon. Well, a BC Supreme Court ruling could have an impact on the plans in this province to treat people involuntarily, specifically talking about psychiatric patients, because the judge has found in some cases that the blanket forced treatment of involuntary patients is unconstitutional. It has given the province a few months to change what it is doing, but it is a very lengthy judgment and has a lot of things about involuntary treatment. So joining us to talk more about this is Johnny Morris, CEO of the BC Division of the Canadian Mental Health Association. Johnny, thank you for being with us.
9: Thanks so much for having me back, Jill.
5: Again, I know it's a very lengthy judgment from the BC Supreme Court, but it does say, I think the headline that people are taking from this is that there can't be a blanket rule when the use of involuntary hospitalization is part of the equation. What do you take from this?
9: Well, I'd agree with your assessment there, Jill. This is a very consequential, momentous decision. At its heart, what I know that the decision is saying is that it's about recognizing that people really do deserve a meaningful role in decisions that affect them when it comes to treatment in a hospital. And that involvement and care really do need to go in hand in hand. And so people really deserving that meaningful role in decisions, I think, is at the heart of this decision, Jill.
5: What do you think it does then? Because the province has said that it is going to be expanding or at least looking at involuntary care. And we've heard announcements recently of opening up more of these beds. Does it stop it from happening or does it change the criteria for it?
9: What I think needs to happen now is, of course, the province has to respond to this court's decision. Our hope at CMHA is that this decision creates an opportunity for thoughtful reform, that there's a process to really think through how to strengthen that involvement in care, those protections of rights and access to care. I think it's important to say the decision itself doesn't say people shouldn't receive care. I think that's really important to emphasize. But the challenge that's in front of government right now is ensuring people receive care in a way that respects their involvement, their rights, their dignity, their autonomy, and their participation in treatment decisions.
5: How does it work right now with involuntary care as far as, is there a criteria? Are there certain things that if that is met, that's when the province can decide to step in and to order involuntary care? Or is it as clear as that right now?
9: Well, what the decision does is say that there are elements of the current act that contravene the charter, that are not compliant with the charter. So there are criteria right now that people have to meet for the Mental Health Act to apply to them. And the parts that are at the heart of this are involuntary admission and involuntary treatment to the hospital. Normally, when you go and see a doctor to receive care of other kinds of things, there's a consent process involved. You're assessed, can you make the decision to say yes or no to the treatment? And if you can't, there are other processes to involve your loved ones. When it comes to involuntary treatment under the Mental Health Act, those things are excluded. The government, the state, the doctors decide on your behalf. And your ability to say yes or no really isn't a factor in what happens to you next when you're involuntarily admitted and treated in a hospital in British Columbia. And that, in many ways, is at the heart of this decision, and that has been struck and has been decided upon as not being compliant with the charter. And that's what the government has to respond to figure out how to respond and hopefully bring this piece of legislation in line with other parts of the country.
5: Right, because I do think the judge noted that BC is the only province that kind of has this blanket approach when it comes to involuntary care. But are there things that need to be met in that? Is that happening when somebody is deemed to be, say, a danger to themselves or a danger to somebody else? And does that lead then to somebody, yes, they can be detained in hospital or even medicated against their wishes if that's what the diagnosis is?
9: Yeah, and again, there is so much detail to this piece, and there's a complexity around, you know, when is involuntary treatment warranted or not warranted. I would say it's important to underscore that in our view, the decision itself doesn't say that care shouldn't be provided or that care in particular circumstances isn't warranted. What it really is saying is there's a need for the BC government to find ways to ensure that people receive care in a way that better respects their involvement in their decisions, their rights and their participation, and that blanket that you've named very accurately, Jill, needs to be removed and strengthened and improved upon.
5: And do you think it's possible that can happen? Because I know it is a very controversial policy, and getting it right, obviously, is very important. But does this ruling, do you think, does this offer up the province a way to actually do that?
9: Well, in some ways, yeah. I mean, it's a brilliant question. I mean, a court has ruled on this. It's weighed significant volumes of evidence and expert testimony, including from people who've experienced the act. In many ways, this decision has validated what we've heard and other organizations have heard for many years about people's experiences under the act. And I think it really provides the province with a very meaningful opportunity to respond and do meaningful reform of a very dated piece of law. At the heart of it as well, Jill, is I think we've got to remember that people shouldn't and do not lose their dignity or their right to be heard simply because they're involuntarily detained under this act. And that's what I think government has a really, really important opportunity to respond to in the next 6 months. To reform this and comply with what the judge has said.
5: And Johnny, I just have one final question, and maybe this wasn't addressed specifically in the ruling, but I think we often hear stories of parents who are trying to get help for their children, if their children are still minors, and have talked about how difficult that can be. Does this touch on that? Does it matter whether you're a minor or what age you are?
9: Well, it's a great question. Families are carrying enormous burdens in many ways, many desperate to see their loved ones get help. And again, you know, I think this decision doesn't change the need for people to access care. But what it does create is a need to respond to the challenge, right? How do we build a mental health system that really ensures people, including young people, receive timely and appropriate care well before involuntary treatment's considered or crisis happens? And that's why we need to think about getting to people quickly, that they can ask help for help once and get it fast. And at the heart of your question, yes, this does have implications for young people as well. Under 19, the Act covers that group in different ways, in particular ways. So there are implications there. But ultimately, families really do deserve a system where their loved ones can get help well before things reach a crisis point.
5: Johnny Morris, as always, thank you for coming on the show and talking more about this.
9: Thanks so much, Jill. Good to be back. Talk soon.
5: Sounds good. That is Johnny Morris, CEO of the BC Division of the Canadian Mental Health Association. We are going to pause there. When we come back, a drought threatening the future of some of the biggest orchards in the Okanagan. What does that mean about not only the long-term water supply in that region, but the fruit that comes from that region as well? We'll get into that right after the break.
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7: Well, here we are on the eve of the August long weekend. It is a sunny day out there. We have had water restrictions in Metro Vancouver, but now fruit growers in the Okanagan are preparing for possible water restrictions. And if that does happen, they're worried about the long-term effects on harvests and fruit production in that region. And joining us to talk more about this is Avi Gill, Vice President of the BC Fruit Growers Association. Avi, thank you for being with us.
8: Thanks for having me.
7: How dire is the situation looking at if there are water restrictions and what that could potentially do to some of the orchards in the Okanagan?
8: I would have to say that the situation is quite dire. Ultimately, we didn't get enough snowpack over the winter, so we started off with much less for our land in this region. And compounding that problem has been a extremely hot summer. And so we're just kind of really trying to hang on. People in my region, I mean, there are cases of some farmers who have gone past their allocation and their water has been turned off. However, in my area of Kelowna, nobody has had their water turned off just yet, but we're really getting close to that time, which obviously creates a big concern.
7: So are farmers at this point rationing the amount and irrigating with the minimum amounts, trying to make the water last longer?
8: Yeah, like we're doing everything that we can. I mean, the heat is the heat. So there's two parts to it as far as when we think about it from a harvest and farming perspective. One is we're worried about the crop for this year. So the fruit on the trees that we see. And then we're also worried about it from the overall tree, the 25-year investment that we make when we plant that tree, and it gives us fruit for 25 to 30 years. So the fruit for this year, obviously, it's been impacted. We've been reducing our water. Quality has taken a hit because of those restrictions, and we're trying to ration whatever we can. But it's getting to the point where we're running out of water, and it actually may have not only an impact on this year, but for future years if we lose that planting.
7: And I guess, are there no exemptions or the argument to be made that by doing this, that if this is going to have a big impact,

0: based on these trees for years to come. Is it that there can't be exemptions because there just isn't the water in the reservoir? Or is there any other kind of thing that farmers can ask for?
1: Yeah, you know what? Like, we've been in discussion with the city of Kelowna in my region, and they've been as supportive as possible. But the fact of the matter is we can't manufacture water, and the reservoir is what it is. But what we're trying to do is bind together as a community, as a municipality, to limit our usage and ultimately kind of thread the needle till the end, and obviously praying for any sort of rain along the way would be helpful. But yeah, everybody is doing what they can. We just had a meeting with the city of Kelowna yesterday to discuss sharing of water between different property owners, setting up systems. So everybody is doing what they can in terms of communicating the urgency of saving water here. But it is what it is. We can't make more water, and we have what we have.
0: And this isn't like another crop, say potatoes or peas, not that those aren't important, but the investment in the trees, and once the trees are lost, if they are lost because of this, what would that do to the region?
1: I think it would we would lose millions and millions and millions of dollars from the economy and our industry here. And you're totally right. When we're talking about some ground crops, I mean, you have the ability to replant, and not to say that, you know, that's massive losses too. Just like we're experiencing losses on a day-to-day with our quality of fruit. But overall, though, if we lose a tree, say an apple tree, that's an investment. When we plant that tree, we make that investment for 25 years. We expect that tree to, you know, produce and give us food for 25 years. And if we lose that, the tree, because there's not enough water, then obviously that's a big hit.
0: Will there be an impact, do you think, on the amount of fruit that is harvested moving forward, given that I know what you said, they're still trying to find some solutions and ration water, but are we at the point where there is already going to be an impact on the harvest?
1: I think we're right at the edge. At the end of the day, we do see a little bit a smaller fruit this year because of everyone's trying their best to reduce the water usage. So it's not a free for all water use. So we are seeing a bit of impact on the fruit. But I do want to say in the South that our local government, at least here in Kelowna, has done their part to ensure that agriculture is put to the forefront, and they've been working with the farmers to help us, you know, maintain our fruit quality. And we do believe that with the communication and everybody being on high alert, that we can thread the needle to the end of the season. But we have seen impacts on our fruits and vegetables and things like that already.
0: Is there any rain in the forecast or any reprieve that you can see?
1: No, I haven't checked the weather network today, but I'm looking out the window and all I see is smoke, to be honest. Smoke and no rain clouds. But again, we hope that changes. I have heard over the past few weeks, spots of rain and, not enough to make an impact, of course, but anything at this point helps. Like, this is an unprecedented moment in farming, I think, in recent times, and we're just trying to work our way through it.
0: Well, Avi, I appreciate you joining us with this update, and I do hope that there is a solution found and maybe some rain headed that way. I don't think there's any in the near future, but you never know. So appreciate you very much coming on the show. Thank you.
1: Yeah, thank you so much for having me.
0: All right, that is Avi Gill, Vice President of the BC Fruit Growers Association, talking about the reservoirs in Kelowna. They are at unprecedented lows. That means fruit growers in that area preparing for the possibility they might have to not only ration water for those trees, but in some areas it could actually be cut off completely. Well, we are going to continue following that. He mentioned as well smoke in the area. We'll have all the latest for you on fires burning in BC. It is a busy weekend. A lot of people traveling on ferries, on the airports, on the roads. So we'll get you caught up on that as well, coming up with your news and weather and traffic headlines. When we come back, a sad story from the North Shore. One of the two grizzly bears that has called the top of Grouse Mountain home for more than two decades has passed away. Grinder was adopted as a cub after being orphaned and has delighted people on the top of that mountain day after day. We are going to check in with the head veterinarian and find out more about how this came to be. I had forgotten how this all, although I remember when we found out there were going to be grizzly bears living up on Grouse Mountain. We'll take a look back at the life of Grinder the bear and what we have learned from his time on Grouse Mountain. That's coming up right after the news.
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0: global news. Sad too? I'm Darius Zargar. To begin with, wildfires in the province. Over 500 properties in and around the south side of Green Lake have been added to an evacuation order as the Pear Lake wildfire spreads in that direction north of Clinton. The expanded order now covers over 1,100 properties. The move comes as officials warn that a cold front with gusty winds could fan extreme fire behavior in the areas where blazes are already threatening communities. WestJet is beginning to ground its planes ahead of a potential strike by hundreds of flight attendants. Here's Canadian Press reporter Hannah Stolls.
4: Airlines typically begin canceling flights ahead of a potential work stoppage because it prevents crew and passengers from being stranded. The Canadian Union of Public Employees, representing 4,400 flight attendants, triggered a 72-hour strike notice that ends on Sunday.
0: WestJet responded with a lockout notice on the same timeline. Passengers are being advised to check their status of their flight before leaving for the airport. Last month, a popular Nanaimo watering hole was the backdrop for an announcement by BC's public safety minister about a provincial program targeting chronic offenders. Now, the owner of the Nanaimo bar is again cleaning up broken glass from a vehicle break-in and says she was told by police that investigating the crime isn't a priority.
9: Last month, Sonia Komen's bar hosted BC's public safety minister for the first of a string of government announcements about a $12 million program targeting chronic offenders. Then, on Monday, Komen's daughter Rudy had her car broken into near the bar, with hundreds of dollars of belongings stolen. Rudy Komen says she was first told to leave the vehicle alone so it could be fingerprinted, but was later told such break-ins were so common it wouldn't be investigated.
16: We feel a little bit used. And it feels a little off-putting to have them, you know, launch this program back in November and then use mom as the face of this new program. And then literally a month later, this happens again. And I'm told that they're not going to do anything about it. So
9: the province's program will focus on 4,200 chronic offenders that have been identified as being behind a disproportionate amount of property and retail crime and street disorder. Kylie Stanton, Global News.
0: The Independent Investigations Office is now involved after a man was hit and killed while fleeing a traffic stop in Surrey. Surrey police say they stopped a vehicle on Highway 10 near 156th Street just after 11 last night. The driver ran from the traffic stop and was hit by another vehicle. He died on scene. IO now has jurisdiction over the investigation. Highway 10 was closed overnight, but has since reopened. A Vancouver senior is recovering after he was robbed and assaulted, Global's Aaron Newbells reports.
17: It happened at about 9:15 Tuesday morning at the intersection of East Hastings and Jackson Avenue on the downtown east side. Vancouver police say the 75-year-old was attacked by a group of people who took his belongings. Constable Megan Louie says the man was punched in the face multiple times and fell to the ground before the suspects ran off.
18: The victim did try to chase the suspects to get to retrieve their belongings back. And that's when the victim had to cross the road, and that's when he got slammed into the wall twice.
17: Louis says that's when bystanders came in and called police.
18: Any single time there's a stranger assault, it is very alarming for the community because these are unpredictable. We believe this motive was robbery.
17: The victim has since been released from hospital and is working with police to help identify the suspects. Anybody who witnessed the attack is asked to contact Vancouver Police. Aaron Ubels, Global News.
0: Staff at Grouse Mountain mourning the loss of one of their rescued grizzly bears. Griner arrived at Grouse in 2001 after being found orphaned as a cub in Invermere. The resort says in recent weeks, Griner experienced a rapid decline in mobility. A vet discovered an irreversible spinal condition, permanently paralyzing his hind limbs, leaving no realistic path to recovery, and the bear was euthanized. Grouse says Grinder's fellow grizzly and longtime companion Kula, who also arrived in 2001, remains healthy. Global News time is 2:04. 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
19: It's still busy for Highway 1 headed to the Iron Workers Memorial Bridge, backing up from Lonsdale all the way through to Willingdon. Then you're steady through to the Portman Bridge. It is slow again from Peardonville in Abbotsford all the way out to number 4 road as Mikui into Chilliwack. We have a collision in Vancouver, East 45th Avenue at Gladstone, which is causing just delays in three directions there. And it is busy along, as busy southbound Highway 99 from Blundell as you make your way into the Massey Tunnel. 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
21: Good afternoon, I'm Yvonne Shell in the Global Sky Tracker Weather Center. Mainly sunny, temperatures today 25, away from the water up to 28, with the humidex feels like 31. Overnight and for the morning hours on Saturday, we're tracking periods of rain. They'll taper off, but through the afternoon, we've got the risk of thunderstorms. Cool on Saturday, 21 will be the high. On Sunday, a few lingering showers for the morning hours. Breaks as we get in through the day, 21 will be the high. Dry for Monday, sunny, 22, inland up to 27.
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0: Well, as you just heard in the news, some sad news coming from Grouse Mountain. Grinder, the grizzly bear who has been fascinating both locals and tourists for many, many years, has passed away. Well, joining me now to talk more about this is Ken McQuiston, veterinarian and director at the Grouse Mountain Wildlife Refuge. Thank you for taking some time and for being with us today.
23: Oh, hi, Jill.
0: Very sad news, and I know you've been talking a lot about it today, so condolences for you and the others for losing this bear. It must be, even though we're talking about a wild animal, it must feel like losing a beloved pet or family member.
23: Yeah, we've definitely lost a beloved friend, and one that lots and lots, thousands, maybe hundreds of thousands, maybe millions of people came to know. And yeah, it does feel like losing a family member, that's for sure. So there is a definitely a lot of sadness on the mountain today.
0: Can you take us back to when Grinder came to Grouse Mountain? Because I think people will remember hearing about that. It was a pretty big deal. Suddenly there were these grizzly bear cubs that were going to be calling the mountain home. How did all of that unfold?
23: Well, it was 25 years ago in 2001, and we were in consultation with each other, myself and Stuart McLaughlin, the owner of Grouse Mountain at the time, about building a wildlife refuge on the mountain, which was a really interesting concept to have that happen on a ski resort. To our knowledge, nobody had ever done that in the world before. And while we're in those consultations, the ministry phoned us and said, hey, we've got a little orphan grizzly bear that was discovered up in Invermere on a forestry trail, dehydrated and only about 5 kilograms in size. And he's looking for a home. And would you guys be interested in taking him? So I went to Stuart McLaughlin, the owner, and I said, the situation, he said, well, what will happen if we don't? And I said, well, it's a pretty good chance they'll kill him. And he said, well, then of course we'll take him. So that's where it began. And 3 weeks later, we got another call from another orphan that was discovered up in Bella Coola. His mother was hit by a vehicle and he was clinging to her body at the side of the road with his two siblings. And he was the only one that was recovered, and he joined Grinder 3 weeks after that. So we got Grinder when literally I could hold him in my arms and feed him by a bottle.
0: And did the two bears bond right away and become, because they both have been there for so long, is that kind of what bears do?
23: Well, it's not what bears do, actually, which is what's kind of remarkable about up here. It did take a day for both Grinder and Coola to realize that they become friends, but they're inseparable. Grinder's the leader, Coola's the follower all the time. And subsequently, they've become massive grizzly bears. Coola's and when he goes into hibernation, he's over 1,000 pounds, and Grander's just under 1,000 pounds. And a great big bear in Alberta called the Boss, he's typically around 600 pounds. So these are really big bears. And they sleep together every winter for 3 to 5 months in the hibernation den. They're never farther than 100, 150 yards apart. They wrestle, they have done all that all these years. And even into their geriatric years, they play, they keep track of each other. And it's been tough watching Kula try to get used to the fact that Grinder was not doing well the last few days.
0: Well, and I'm wanted to ask you that because I was curious, because for the humans, obviously it's a very big loss for people like yourself who, like you said, you've known this bear since you could hold this bear and bottle feed him. But with that attachment, how is Kula? Have you noticed a difference in Kula with Grinder getting sick and now having passed?
23: Well, he's had a little bit of chance to get used to it because Kula hasn't been following him around. Grinder became paralyzed and fully paralyzed in the back legs just about 4, 5, 6 days ago, and so couldn't accompany him. So he kept checking on him. We did a full veterinary assessment this week, and it was just yesterday afternoon when all the results came in, and we determined that we've got some spinal cord compression that is paralyzing the nerves to the back legs. We don't see any sign of pain. But in the meantime, we knew that, we made the decision yesterday afternoon to say goodbye to Grinder, because the sooner the better after we'd made that call. But a primary consideration was how Kula was going to take it. We know our staff are a mess, what was going to happen to Kula. So we leaned on some information from other places that have managed wildlife, and they give their wildlife the opportunity to realize and say goodbye. And once Grinder was sedated this morning, we allowed Kula to have access to him. They both were vocalizing, and then once Grinder had passed on, we opened up what we call the Bear Hotel, which is where Grinder was the last 2 days, and let Kula have access, and we all backed off, and we gave Kula about 15 minutes of private time with Grinder, and I think that was really important. He went in and saw him, sat with him, sniffed him, and then went back out into the habitat and went up in the hill and went to have a snooze. So I think. And ever since, he's been eating a lot of comfort food.
0: Wow. And it's amazing to hear that, because they're such incredible creatures. Is it too far-fetched to suggest that Kula knew something was up?
23: He certainly knew something was up. There's a lot of researchers that would maintain that grizzly bears are as intelligent as the great apes. They are capable of lots of reasoning. They're certainly capable of emotion. They're really sentient beings. They're individuals, and they're super, super sensitive. I told you at the beginning that Kula's mother was hit by a vehicle. Well, he's never, ever lost his fear of vehicles, and he's never had any reason to be afraid of vehicles up here. But every single time something goes by up here, he's up in the hills.
0: Huh. Well, it's incredible to hear that, and about the life that both bears have had on the mountain. Ken, when you were assessing Grinder and trying to figure out what caused the paralysis and what was going on, I mean, we're still talking about a massive animal here. Did you have the rapport with him? Were you able to walk in and be around the grizzly, or did you still have to take safety precautions?
23: Well, we had to dart him from outside the habitat fence, and then once we determined that he was asleep enough, then we could go in. And it was, he right now he's at it's summer weight, and he was 720 pounds, but that took a lot of people to lift him out of the forest there and take him to a place that we could do a proper veterinary assessment on him. So we had a tent set up. It was an awful day. The weather was awful on Tuesday morning, and we had an equine veterinarian come out from Langley that brought his radiology equipment. We did tons of x-rays. We did the blood test. We did the physical examination, and that all came together yesterday with the conclusion that this was an irreversible problem.
0: So what will happen now? Actually, before I get to that, the lifespan of a grizzly bear, and obviously different that these are grizzlies that were living on the mountain, but is that the pretty average, or is that an expected lifespan?
23: Well, typically grizzly bears in the wild, a really old grizzly bear, male or female, would be 20 to 25 years old. It's almost unheard of to live past 25. It's a hazardous world out there for grizzlies. There's lots of human-induced problems with the cars and hunting and habitat loss and all kinds of reasons why a grizzly can't live much longer than that. And most grizzlies in the wild will actually die of mouth problems, fractured teeth, and things like abscesses like that. Grinder lived right till 25 and developed these back problems, and we did see in his joints that he had some fairly significant arthritis in some of his joints. And so I think that tells us that the bears in the wild start to experience that about this age too. And when you got to find your own food, then that becomes a real problem for a wild bear. And that's why grizzly bears have been known to live well into their 30s in captivity. And as far as I've been able to determine, the oldest grizzly bear recorded has been one in captivity at 42.
0: Oh, wow. All right. Well, we're almost right out of time, but I did want to ask you, what does this mean for the future of the enclosure? Kula clearly is still there. Is this something that at one point there might be new bears?
23: Well, Kula will enjoy this 5.5-acre habitat by himself. We don't anticipate we're going to be able to ever introduce him to another adult bear. Grouse Mountain Resorts is certainly open to the opportunity to give any orphan grizzly bears that might come our way a place to live. But currently in BC, orphan grizzly bears go to a rewilding program up in Smithers. So any orphans that we might receive here, and like I say, we're open to it, would come from Alaska or the Yukon, where they don't have rewilding program, and often orphans are killed.
0: All right. Well, I am very sorry for your loss, but I appreciate so much that you joined us to talk more about this today. Thank you for making the time.
23: Yeah, thank you very much for your interest.
0: All right, that is Ken McQuiston, director and veterinarian at the Grouse Mountain Wildlife Refuge, again, talking about the passing of Grinder, the grizzly bear. We are going to pause there, and we will get you caught up on what's happening on the roads in about 30 seconds. It is a very busy Friday afternoon. And when we come back, it is time for us to give away the final pair of tickets we have to see these sacred souls. So call now, 604-280-9898. We'll give those away coming up next.
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5: 7:30 CKNW traffic.
19: Heavy volume is the big story of the afternoon. Eastbound Highway 1 coming off of the North Shore to the Ironworkers Memorial Bridge is back up to Lonsdale, and then it's slow into Burnaby to Willingdon. Opens up for a while. You're steady over the Portman Bridge and through Abbotsford. It's slow from before Puritanville all the way out to number 3 road is making way to Chilliwack. We do have a collision at the Pitt River Bridge. It's eastbound just after the bridge deck, so watch out for emergency crews. Flex Days, Flex City's biggest flash sale of the year is coming August 6th. 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Terms apply. In the CKNW Traffic Center, I'm Amber Belzer.
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1: It is time for us to give away our final pair of tickets. These are for the Sacred Souls coming to the Freedom Mobile Arch at the PNE. This concert is happening Sunday, August 9th. Let's see who's playing our final round of Freedom Mobile Arch trivia for this week. We have Daryl on the line in South Surrey. Daryl, good afternoon.
2: Yes, hello there, Jill.
1: Hello, how are you doing today?
2: Oh, not too bad. I'll be doing a lot better when I win those tickets.
1: All right. Well, it is a multiple choice question. I'm going to read you the question. You have four possible answers. And Daryl, if you get it right, you are going to get those tickets. So are you ready?
2: Yeah, I sure am. Go ahead.
1: All right, Daryl. We're talking about the Freedom Mobile Arch at the PNE. It is a new venue. Daryl, what is the capacity of the Freedom Mobile Arch? Is it 10,000 people, 30,000 people, 50,000 people, or 100,000?
2: I'm going to go with 10,000.
1: Ooh, I love that you went with 10,000. That is correct. Good job, Daryl.
2: Yahoo! I'm so happy.
1: Daryl, did you know that was the answer, or was that just a guess?
2: Well, it was a guesstimate, but I mean, realistically, that's about all they would have room for down there. And I've seen it on TV, the pictures of it. So I'm looking forward to going down there and sitting in it because it looks like a beautiful structure.
1: It does, doesn't it? And I haven't been there yet either. I'm going next month. But for everything I hear about it, the acoustics are great. So I hope you have a fantastic time.
2: Oh, I'm sure I will. I haven't been to a concert in forever, so this is going to be great.
1: Well, there you go. And you get passes to the PNE. You can make a whole day of it.
2: I'll hang out there as long as I can. I'm recovering from a little bit of a procedure in the hospital, so maybe a half a day I can make of it.
1: I think a half a day sounds perfect. Daryl, congratulations. Thank you for playing, and have a fantastic time at the show.
2: We sure will.
1: All right.
2: Thank you.
1: Thank you. Stay on the line. We'll get a bit of information from you. But yes, Daryl was able to very quickly work out the only number there that really made sense was the 10,000 number. That is the capacity of the Freedom Mobile Arch. That was our final pair of tickets to see the Sacred Souls. But hey, guess what? Next week on the show, we have another great prize. Every day next week, we are going to be giving away tickets to go see Guns N' Roses. It's all part of their world tour coming to BC Place on Saturday, August 29th. So you'll want to stay tuned and listen for that. I know a lot of people are going to want those tickets. Five chances to win Guns N' Roses tickets on the show next week. When we come back after a break for your news, weather, and what's happening on the roads, it is Friday afternoon. We like to lighten things up a little bit. It's the final Friday of the month, and that means we are going to check in with Black Bond Books and Book Warehouse and get some great reading suggestions. Stay with us.
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5: 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Rain stays north of us all weekend. UV's perfect Saturday. Bug index is low Sunday morning.
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1: Global News at 2:30. I'm Darius Zargar. WestJet says it has started parking aircrafts ahead of a possible strike by flight attendants. The Canadian Union of Public Employees triggered a 72-hour strike notice that ends on Sunday. The airline has not disclosed how many flights it has canceled in anticipation of a strike or lockout, but airlines typically begin to wind down flight schedules ahead of a labor deadline to avoid stranded crews and aircrafts. WestJet recommends passengers check the flight status of their flight before leaving for the airport. Hundreds more properties are being evacuated due to the Pear Lake wildfire. The Thompson-Nicola Regional District expanded the order this morning. More than 530 properties in Electoral Area E were added, including Hutchison Road and South Green Lake, and approximately 375 properties near Loon Lake and on Highway 97 from Loon Lake Road to past Scotty Creek Road. There are now more than 1,400 properties on evacuation order due to the Pear Lake wildfire. As of today, it is still burning out of control and measured at more than 73,000 hectares. Search crews have found the body of a hiker that was reported missing in southwest Alberta last week. 81-year-old Bob Toothill from British Columbia had been hiking along the Great Divide Trail. He was supposed to arrive in Coleman from Waterton on July 22nd, but he never showed up. Alberta Regional Search and Rescue was called to assist RCMP and Parks Canada. And while it's not clear what happened, Toothill's body was located on Thursday. Alberta RCMP sent condolences to his family and friends. Statistics Canada says an active spring housing market was one of the factors powering an economic rebound in May. Real gross domestic product was up 0.3% in the month, thanks to a strength in oil and gas activity. Real estate and broker offices were busier as well in May, particularly in BC and Ontario. CIBC senior economist Andrew Gratham.
16: Now, this is far from a strong market still in terms of the actual level of activity relative to kind of long-run norms, but we are seeing that that sector picking up from that weather disruption that we saw in the first quarter is certainly one of the drivers of this Q2 rebound that we're seeing.
17: Grotham says Stats Canada's early estimates for robust growth in the second quarter should put to rest any talk that Canada is in a recession. Global news time is 2:33. 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
18: At the Pitt River Bridge, we have a crash eastbound at the east end with a lane closure in effect. Then after that, there's road work affecting the eastbound right lane between Old Dooney Trunk Road all the way to Harris Road, so volume is very busy. Alex Fraser Bridge has a stall southbound at the north end. Center lane's blocked off and heavy volume throughout the lower mainland, especially for Highway 1, Lonsdale across the Ironworkers Memorial Bridge to Willingdon. And then in the Fraser Valley, it's slow by Purdenville in Abbotsford all the way out to number 3 road as people make their way out of town, but expect extra traffic on the Coquihalla as Highway 1 remains closed between Boston Bar and Lytton. BC Liquors flash sale is on now. 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In the CKNW Traffic Center, I'm Amber Belzer.
19: Hi there, I'm Yvonne Shell in the Global Sky Tracker Weather Center. Mainly sunny, warming up today 25, away from the water 28, with the humidex feels closer to 31. Periods of rain beginning overnight, taking us in towards the morning hours on Saturday and then tapering off through the afternoon on Saturday, though unsettled, risk of thunderstorms and cooler with highs just up to 21. A few showers lingering for the morning hours on Sunday, breaks through the afternoon, highs up to 21. BC days, sunny, dry, highs 22, inland up to 27.
17: 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I'm Darius Sargar.
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21: When the BC Lions landed at YVR around 1 a.m. last night, Xander Horvath wasn't with the team. Horvath had rushed for 191 yards and 3 touchdowns in the 35-19 win in Winnipeg last night, part of a record-breaking night for the Leos, who rushed for a franchise record 377 yards. So why wasn't Horvath on the team charter? Because Horvath was back in Winnipeg, sleeping somewhere in the Winnipeg airport. He had taken the team bus back to the charter area of the airport and then took an Uber over to the main terminal, where he had to kill around 4 hours before checking in for his 7 a.m. flight to Chicago. Horvath, you see, is part of a wedding in Indiana on Saturday, acting as a groomsman for one of his best friends. Bet they'll have a lot to talk about after last night's performance.
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1: Well, here we are. It is the last day of this month, and it is also Friday, and that means it is time for us to check in with Marianne Yazegian, Special Projects Manager at Black Bond Books and Book Warehouse. Marianne, great to have you back on the show.
2: Thank you so much, Jill.
1: A lot of people traveling and still in the swing of summer travel, which is always nice to have a good book with you, and I think all of the books you are talking about today would be perfect to curl up on a beach or on a lawn chair. Let's start with the first one. It's a thriller, a mystery, Getting Away with Murder.
2: Mm-hmm. So everything on my list today, it's all fiction, but it's really all over the place. So this first one, Getting Away with Murder, this is Sherry LaPena's new book. I love her. She's one of my favorite psychological thriller writers, and she's Canadian. You might recognize previous titles of hers. She wrote The Couple Next Door, Everyone Here is Lying, and this new one is just as great as her other ones. So we have this couple, Jill and Ted. They're used to being quite wealthy, but Ted has made the bad financial decisions and spent his inheritance. And they're starting to feel really resentful of Ted's brother, who has been wildly successful and is very rich. And they think maybe they deserve a piece of that. So what are they willing to do to get it? It's really hard to like any of the characters in this novel, but we're taking on this twisting, wild ride. It's just so enjoyable getting caught up in it and seeing if they can, in fact, get away with murder.
1: I was looking at this, too, that this is her 10th thriller. Mm-hmm. I always am amazed by that, that somebody can come up with that many ideas and plots and that they're all thrillers, but to such different stories.
2: I'm always so impressed with her. I read a lot of psychological thrillers. I love it. It's my perfect escapist reading. And Sherry LaPena is one of the very few thriller writers who keeps me guessing until the very end. I have never once guessed, whodunit or what the big secret was in one of her books.
1: Ooh, all right. That is Getting Away with Murder, Sherry LaPena. We will move down the list. Now, this one I've actually read. I couldn't put it down. It is the new one by Jessica Knoll called Helpless.
2: Yes. So you and I have talked at length about her previous book, Bright Young Women, about how creepy and terrifying it was, but how we couldn't put that one down.
1: Yes.
2: And now this one, it was so different, but it was still so compelling, didn't you think?
1: Oh, I the characters, like you said about that other one, it's not that you liked all of the characters, quite the opposite, but they were so complex and the storyline has so many twists and turns. I got sucked right into this book.
2: Yes. So just to let people know without any spoilers, what we have is Faye. She's a successful TV producer. She returns to her college campus for the memorial of her beloved professor. She encounters her ex, with whom she had a very problematic and unconventional relationship. He drugs and kidnaps her, but not everything is as it seems. I just found it so mind-bending and twisty, definitely not for the faint of heart, and definitely on a higher spicy level for people who want that. She's just such a good writer.
1: That is an excellent way of describing it. I was unclear how to describe it because, yes, it gets very spicy in parts of this book.
2: It does. But you know what? The spicy romances are all the rage these days. I'm not going to categorize this one as a romance. Very far from it. But it's, I want everybody to read it and then tell me what they think.
1: All right. That one is the new one by Jessica Knoll. It is called Helpless. We are moving on. I love the title of this book, The Infinite Sadness of Small Appliances.
2: I know. So this is a total about face for books. This one is by Glenn Dixon. He's a Canadian author, and this one looks so charming. So we're in the near future where even the smallest of appliances are sentient, and a robotic vacuum sets out to save the humans of our house from a rising technological power. This book is recommended by my colleague Marianne at our warehouse, who she reads more books in a month than most of us do all year. And she says, this story is about humans versus machines, and it's so full of heart. It reminded her of Clara and the Sun, in that the automated characters try to help the humans, even though it goes against their programming. And she says she's also a huge fan of the personification of inanimate objects, so she adored Scout, who is the robotic vacuum cleaner. Charming, sentimental, she absolutely adored this book.
1: And hopefully it doesn't frighten us. I always find books when appliances have minds of their own, it makes me afraid they're going to take over.
2: I think this will be the opposite. I think we'll just like really empathize with them and feel for them. And I think these ones will be our friends.
1: Okay. And that one, again, I just love the title, The Infinite Sadness of Small Appliances by Glenn Dixon. Let's move on. Buckeye by Patrick Ryan. What's this one about?
2: Mm-hmm. So I was thrilled by how much I loved this book. I love a big sweeping drama that takes place over generations and conceals and reveals secrets as it goes along. So Buckeye takes place in a small U.S. town at the end of World War II, where we follow two couples, their difficult relationships, and the connections that they have. It's so well written and heartfelt that you just fall in love with all of the characters and you're in their lives with them. So we have Cal. He was unable to serve in the war and has stayed home with his wife, Becky, to run a business in this small town. But he shares this life-altering moment with Margaret, whose husband, Felix, is serving the war. And nothing is ever the same again. So if you like those like really big, all-encompassing books like All the Colors of the Dark or Hello, Beautiful, this one is for you. I highly, highly recommend it.
1: All right. And is this one out or is this one coming out?
2: It is out. It's been out in hardcover for a while now, and the paperback, I believe, is coming out in September. So if you don't want a giant hardcover, wait till September. It'll be out in paperback.
1: All right. That one is called Buckeye by Patrick Ryan. We have one more to get to, and I believe this one is by a French author. What do we know about this book?
2: So this is Tata by Valérie Perrin. She's the French author of our staff favorite, Fresh Water for Flowers, which I'm sure I've talked about at length. It's amazing. If you haven't read her before, I would definitely suggest picking that one up first. It's my absolute favorite of hers. So in this new novel, we meet Agnes. She learns of the death of her beloved aunt, except that this aunt died and was buried 3 years ago. So there's no question that this recent death is her aunt. So who was buried 3 years ago and why has her aunt been hiding all this time? So from here, we're treated to this intricate, compelling web of stories. There's families torn apart. There's romances, tragic deaths. I love Valérie Perrin's characters. They're really the heart of her novels. She brings everyone to life, particularly her main female characters. And you cannot help but adore every one of her characters.
1: Interesting. And it's not that they're a series, but you would still suggest reading her first book, The Freshwater for Flowers, first?
2: Yes, absolutely. They're not a series. They're not related at all. I don't even know what order she wrote them in. This is just how they've been translated and are coming to us now. But Freshwater for Flowers, my absolute favorite of hers, so definitely read that one.
1: And is it ever different, do you think, when a book has been translated? Does anything kind of get missed? Or would you know it's been translated if you didn't know that?
2: In this case, yes. So as much as I really liked this new one, I have to admit I found the translation was a little bit clunky sometimes, and a lot of the dialogue of the characters didn't flow as smoothly as I would have liked. But because I know it was in translation, I put it out of my mind, and I thought, that's just the way French people speak, and I just enjoyed it anyway.
1: All right, that one is Tata by Valérie Perrin. That is a great list, and like you said, all fiction, but very, very different books for people to check out. Marianne, always good to chat with you. Thank you for coming back on the show.
2: Thank you so much.
1: That is Marianne Yazegin, Special Projects Manager at Black Bond Books and Book Warehouse. And as always, if you're driving or you missed part of the list, you can send me an email whenever you like. No hurry doing that. And I'm always happy to pass the book list along. So send me an email, jill@cknw.com, and I will happily send you that list. Speaking of driving and it being busy, we'll get you caught up.

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3: We are issue-free right at the moment, but we do have Roberg to watch out for in Pitt Meadows. It's got a lane closed eastbound Loking Highway between Old Dooney Trunk Road and Harris Road. We have heavy volume for Highway 1 from Lonsdale across the Ironworkers Memorial Bridge till just after Willingdon, and slow again as you make your way through Abbotsford from Bradner Road to Number 3 Road. And then, of course, we do have a travel advisory for the Coquihalla. With Highway 1 closed, there will be extra traffic on the Coquihalla this weekend. 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In the CKNW Traffic Center, I'm Amber Belzer.
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13: Well, just before we sign off for the afternoon, some of Friday's forgotten files. The first is a reminder, if you're going to use AI to write speeches, make sure you take out the parts that aren't supposed to be read out loud.
14: Here's a more natural flowing version of that section that reads like a legislative speech rather than a series of short points. Madam Speaker, one of my concerns with this legislation is the potential gap between what New Brunswickers may reasonably expect this office to accomplish and what the office will actually have the authority to do.

0: once it is established.
1: That was a New Brunswick PC MLA. And yeah, the first part was the AI prompt, not supposed to be part of the speech. Well, moving on, this was a reporter in the United States in Los Angeles, KTLA reporter Rachel Menatoff. She was doing a live hit about the heat when a very large cockroach landed on her.
2: And it's a lot more comfortable at this hour, but we're still in the 80s here in the valley. So overnight temperatures not necessarily dropping. And this leads to less recovery time from the daytime heat. And
3: okay, oh, how does
4: wow. I have to hand it to
3: oh,
4: her. She was
3: my gosh.
4: Really calm.
3: I don't know if she knew that was there at that point.
5: So those fly?
4: Yeah, they do fly. That's like a flying cockroach.
5: Oh, Eric.
4: Yeah, it is.
5: Okay, that's our Rachel
4: Menatoff,
5: who is so professional. She kept her cool. There's no way I would have been able to keep
3: no
5: my
3: way.
5: Cool on this.
3: No way.
5: She probably wasn't sure what it was. You just know there's something.
4: At oh my something gosh. Large.
3: No.
6: At the end, I have to say I'm so relieved that it jumped onto the mic because it looked like it was going to crawl like
3: into her shirt
6: in her
3: or in her hair.
6: And I was like, oh,
3: in her
6: God.
3: Mouth.
6: Yeah. That's terrifying, though.
1: Yeah, that was a large cockroach that flew onto her neck. She kept her cool the entire time and then got it away from her. Well, this is also an animal story. It was the squirrel that found its way onto a baseball game. And, well, the crowds went a little wild.
7: It was an all-animal affair at Monday's baseball game in Detroit between the Tigers and the Orioles. But it was another furry creature who stole the show.
8: The squirrel is on the field. The squirrel is on the field.
9: Yes, an elusive black squirrel somehow snuck into Comerica Park. Some of the players and field crew tried to shoo it away. One player even tried to scoop it with his glove, but the little critter had other ideas, eluding them time and time again. It took several crew members to throw towels on him before it was finally snagged and escorted off the field. But more than 21,000 fans booed. It's capture.
1: They did, and they held up Free the Squirrel signs. One more story before we find out what's coming up next. This is from the UK, a really fun fundraiser.
10: Forget horse racing. In London this week, the real athletes were made of rubber. About 3,000 bright yellow rubber ducks were dumped into a canal in Paddington Basin for the annual Cosmic Rubber Duck Race. Each duck was sponsored, given its own number, and then left to bob, weave, and float its way about 100 meters to the finish line. The best part? It wasn't just for laughs. The event raises money for critically ill children and their families, helping fund specialized hospital equipment, medical research, family support programs, and staff training. And before anyone asks, yes, they rounded up all the ducks afterwards. No rubber duck left behind. Proof that sometimes the silliest looking fundraiser can end up doing some very serious good.
1: All right. Love that voice. Let's find out what's coming up next. Rob Fay is here. Hey.
11: Oh, I was just thinking the same thing.
1: Right?
11: Yeah.
1: Yes. Well, what are you talking about
11: well,
1: today?
11: I'll tell you what. I can't beat the voice. Well, the Pride Parade is this weekend, so we're going to get into that and talk about Pride this week in Vancouver. It's a very festive atmosphere already in the city. We're going to talk about this. I think I heard Simi and Scott talking about this, but we're going to tackle it our own way. Birthday parties. Oh. Should guests have to pay?
1: Like to come to the birthday party?
11: Should they contribute? Because, you know, it's pretty expensive. I have my opinion. We'll open up the phones to some. And by the way, we are going to talk to Tom Mainecht about Major League Baseball coming to Vancouver. We're going to look at the numbers. We're going to open up the books.
1: I love it. Free the squirrel.
11: Free the squirrel.
1: Free
11: yes,
1: the squirrel.
11: Vancouver squirrels.
1: All right. Sounds good. Thank you.
11: Thank you.
1: That is Rob Fay. He is coming up next. That means it's time for us to sign off for the day. My thanks to our content producer, Tammy Mack, our technical producer, Mackenzie Edie. And have a good weekend. It's going to be a busy one. We are back with you right here on Monday. We'll see you then.
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14: In Pitt Meadows, we have roadwork slinging down eastbound Lougheed Highway as you make your way between Old Duty Trunk Road and Harris Road, so watch out for the right lane being closed. In Delta, there's a stall Nordell Way eastbound just after Highway 91 slowing you down, and it is busy eastbound Highway 1 from Lonsdale over the Ironworkers Memorial Bridge to just after Willingdon. 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
14: Global News at 3. I'm Darius Zargar. The long weekend is almost upon us, and people are being urged to leave more time as transit hubs are expected to be busy. BC Ferry says BC Day Long Weekend is the busiest time of the year for ferry travel, with all major routes at or near capacity. Make sure you check ahead and don't count on getting on without a reservation if you are bringing a vehicle. YVR expects 91,000 passengers to move through the airport today and close to 340,000 by Monday. Drive BC also urging people taking BC highways to watch for road closures due to wildfires affecting Highway 97 near Boston Bar and 70 Mile House. Highway 5 between Hope and Merritt will also see significant delays. WestJet has started grounding planes ahead of a potential strike by flight attendants. Passengers are advised to check the status of their flight before leaving for the airport. The Canadian Union of Public Employees, which represents 4,400 flight attendants at WestJet, triggered a 72-hour strike notice that ends on Sunday. Passengers whose flights are canceled because of a strike would be eligible for refunds. Moving to wildfires in the province, an incident commander with the BC Wildfire Service says strong winds this weekend could create conditions for the rapid spread of fires. Bryce Marrera says the next few days will be critical for firefighters, especially with how dry much of the province is. BC's Pear Lake wildfire prompted expanded evacuation orders around Green Lake today. The fire has grown to about 73,000 hectares in size. It's one of several fires that make up the Big Bar complex. After decades of planning, the new Little Mountain Community House is almost ready to open its doors. The six-story facility on East 36th Avenue includes 48 affordable housing units, a community kitchen, and program spaces. The community house is the third of five new buildings making up the first phase of Little Mountain redevelopment. The new building also included a child care operation with space for 89 kids. Josh Bronstein with the Little Mountain Neighborhood House.
0: In fact, just after a few hours of being open, we had over 160 registrants signing up to get into the child care center. Our two floors will be able to offer expanded programs for family resource, young families, for children, for youth, for older adults, for newcomers to Canada, for immigrants that have been in this community for a long time.
14: Developer Holborn has faced a lot of criticism over the pace of the Little Mountain redevelopment after the previous social housing units were demolished in 2009, displacing more than 700 people, with the property sitting largely unused over the intervening years. Stateside, Nancy Guthrie's disappearance has now reached the six-month mark for her mother. The Pima County Sheriff's Department is looking to reinvigorate the case, asking for the public's help by releasing the ransom notes sent to local media outlets. Here's ABC's Alex Stone.
2: The first note saying, "We have your mother, Nancy. She is safe but scared." And it goes on to ask for $4 million in Bitcoin. There was another note that came in on February 6th. A Guthrie family, "We did not fully grasp the seriousness of her physical condition. We never intended to harm her. She perished shortly after she was taken. We believe it was heart-related. She is buried in nature now. Nothing you could have done could have changed the outcome. We want your family to know this, and we hope you can all find peace. We are truly sorry."
14: That's Alex Stone reporting. FIFA has scrapped $20 billion for the World Cup sell-off plan. FIFA's plan to sell a piece of its business empire to outside investors has collapsed following an open revolt by soccer officials worldwide. The deal, which FIFA had aimed to raise up to $4.2 billion by selling a roughly 20% stake in the group, valuing the new arm at $20 billion, is no longer active. Global News Time is 3:04 now to the Global Sky Tracker weather.
4: Good afternoon. I'm Yvonne Shell in the Global Sky Tracker Weather Center. Mainly sunny. Temperatures today 25, away from the water 28, with the humidex feels closer to 31. We are tracking a change overnight and for the morning hours. The start of our long weekend, we'll see periods of rain. Most of the rain for the morning hours on Saturday, easing off to a chance of showers. But through the afternoon on Saturday, we're also looking at the risk of thunderstorms. Highs will be closer to 21. A few spotty showers for the morning hours on Sunday. Breaks through the afternoon. Highs up to 21. Monday for BC Day, warm, rebounding 22, inland up to 27.
5: Watch out for a stall on North Delta, eastbound Nordell Way after Highway 91 as you make your way up the hill. The right lane's blocked. Pitt Meadows, we have road work being done eastbound Lougheed Highway between Old Duny Trunk Road and Harris Road. And it's heavy volume for the Ironworkers Memorial Bridge from Lonsdale all the way to Willingdon. And slow from Blundell as you make your way southbound Highway 99 to the Massey Tunnel. 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
14: 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I'm Darius Zargar.
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11: It's Rob Fain for Jazz. Welcome to the program. I hope wherever I find you well. Maybe you've already started your long weekend, or maybe you're just a few hours away. But again, I hope you guys enjoy what should be a wonderful weekend across the Lower Mainland. Well, earlier this week, TransLink announced that they are stepping beyond buses and SkyTrains and into the real estate game with a major new development that is planned for the Arbutus and Broadway corridor. It is right at the heart of one of Metro Vancouver's busiest transit hubs. It's a move that is going to raise some big questions about things like housing and revenue and how public land should be used in a city that is facing an affordability crunch. So what does this mean for riders and for the region's future? I'm joined now by TransLink CEO Kevin Quinn. Kevin, welcome to the program.
27: Hi, Rob. Thanks. Thanks so much for having me.
11: Well, let's talk about this right from the top, and we'll work our way into this. What's the goal here? Is it revenue? Is it housing supply? How would you describe this?
27: I think you've captured it well, right? This is about homes next to transit. This is about revenue reinvested into transit. That's really the vision. This has been about a decade in the making. Our policymakers have come together over the last decade, really culminating. And in 2022, our board and mayor's council passed our real estate development program, which really focused on, unlocking the development potential of properties owned by TransLink. And in doing so, we have the ability to really deliver benefits to the broader community while also bringing in revenues that we can reinvest into the transit system. And so we were so happy earlier this week, as you noted, we had a great groundbreaking with our partner PCI Developments that's at the corner of Broadway and Arbutus, really just a stone's throw away from the future terminus of the Broadway subway project Millennium Line extension and future bus hub right next to the Arbutus Greenway. This is what it's about. It's creating transit-oriented communities, and we were so excited for that groundbreaking earlier this week.
11: Kevin, I'm curious to know how the revenue from this development will directly benefit transit users. Are we talking about fare stability, service expansion, capital investments, maybe all of the above?
27: Yeah, you've got it, all of the above. We are a really critical service that keeps this region moving, that relies on public funding to really deliver a transit across the region. And our real estate development program, that's one way to really generate long-term revenue so we can invest in those system upgrades, which, as you noted, really does allow us to rely a lot less on passenger fares, property taxes, fuel taxes, these other revenue sources that are putting strain on families across the region. So, this is about how we really leverage this land that we already own to create public value. It also supports ridership. It creates these complete communities near transit, and it makes it easier, honestly, for people to choose more sustainable ways of getting around. So, it's exciting.
11: And you're not the only transit agency around the world to have done this. And I think that's something that maybe people in Metro Vancouver would want to learn about, is they'll see this and they'll say, okay, well, we're talking about public land being leveraged for private gain. But can you give us an example of some other communities or other cities that have done and succeeded at it?
27: Yeah, I think, most notably and in this space is really Hong Kong's MTR system, where they, for quite a while now, have used real estate development and funds, lands owned by the transit agency there, really to support transit, to do real estate development, to build very well-serviced communities. So for us, this is a very fiscally responsible way of making better use of assets while supporting transit and the communities. I think for our part, it's important to recognize, really nobody else in North America is doing this. We are innovators in this space, and setting up this sort of real estate development arm of the agency is a great new entrepreneurial innovative way of generating revenue. We know that's what the public wants to see before, say, fares go up, before people have to pay more taxes, right? Nobody wants that. This is a region that is asking us to be more entrepreneurial in, and creative in how we generate revenue.
11: Kevin Quinn is the CEO of TransLink, and he's joining us here on the Jazz Joe Hall Show. I'm Rob Fay filling in here on a Friday. I know construction at Broadway and Arbutus is already disruptive. I'm curious to know how you might balance building a major transit hub with adding a large-scale development on top of it. I mean, it is going to bog that area down for a little bit, won't it?
27: You know, I think there will be some impacts, you know, on all the way there at the terminus. I know that the team has really looked into, you know, minimizing impacts on nearby residents, minimizing impact on businesses and the community. I know they feel confident about that. This whole project will take about 3 years, but it's pretty self-contained on the site at the corner of Broadway and Arbutus. So I think the impacts will be fairly minimal. Our goal is to get this built with our partners as fast as possible.
11: Well, the construction is underway and you're expected to be completed in 2029. I will cross my fingers and cross my toes as well that that gets happened. Final question for you, Kevin, and I appreciate this. I just want to get back to the average rider who might be listening right now. How is this project going to make their daily commute or their cost of living meaningfully better?
27: Well, you know, for the folks that are going to live there, right, they're living right at a transit hub. This is yet another great example of transit-oriented development where someone's going to be able to live at this development and not have to own a car because they'll have great bus service, great rail service, you know, right at their front door. For those not living right there and elsewhere in the region, you know, I think people should take heart in the fact that TransLink is looking at other ways of generating revenue outside of just raising fares. You know, that's tough on people. It's tough on people's wallets, and we are extremely sensitive to that. So, again, you know, a creative way to raise revenue that really reduces other ways that hit people's pockets.
11: Kevin, I do appreciate the time today. Thank you.
27: Sure. Thank you so much, Rob.
11: All right. Kevin Quinn, TransLink CEO, taking us to the break here. I'm going to phones on the other side of the break here, 604-280-9898. There is one thing that Kevin says that I completely get. And for years, as I've hosted on this show or in the station, everybody here has said we need TransLink to be more creative. We need them to think outside of the box instead of always just going into our pocket and saying, hey, why are you raising fares again, again, and again? I've had this conversation. People are like, what are they going to do to think outside of the box? Well, here's the answer. The question is, what do you think of it? 604-280-9898. Let's take a very quick break here and get to your calls next.
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5: In Surrey, we have a car on the shoulder eastbound Highway 17 before Bridgeview. In Pitt Meadows, there's roadwork eastbound Lougheed Highway between Old Union Trunk Road and Harris Road with the right lane blocked off. Heavy traffic on Highway 1 between 248th and Mount Lehman. And then you're slow again between Whatcom and Number 3 Road, making your way out towards Chilliwack. And there is a travel advisory for the Coquihalla. As Highway 1 is closed, it will have extra volume. And there is roadwork on the Coquihalla between Hope and Merritt. Fuel up this weekend. 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In the CKNW Traffic Center, I'm Amber Belzer.
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1: Welcome back to the program. Rob Fay for Jazz on a Friday. The question that we have for you at 604-280-9898 is you have asked TransLink to get a little bit more creative with how they try to generate revenue. Well, this week they came out and said, here's what we're going to be doing. And it's a 31-story mixed-use tower at Broadway and Arbutus in Kitsilano. It is the first project under TransLink's new real estate development program. So instead of simply selling land near transit, TransLink is keeping a long-term financial interest in the development so it can share the value that is created over time. 604-280-9898. Let's get your calls. Bill in Vancouver, you're first up. What are your thoughts on TransLink's initiative here that not many in North America have taken a stab at?
2: I think it's a great idea. It's one of the only ways anyone ever makes money in this town is with real estate. It's a great idea to alleviate a lot of the taxes. They need to get that train all the way out to UBC. That's all I can say. Good idea.
1: All right, Bill, thanks. 604-280-9898. For those who don't know, the site sits right across from the future Arbutus SkyTrain station on the Broadway subway extension, and this is next to the Arbutus Greenway. The tower itself, according to TransLink, is going to include 256 rental homes, and 47 of those are below market. They will also have ground floor retail, they're going to have community space, and they're going to have a public plaza that ties into the Greenway and could eventually support even another station entrance. So construction is just getting underway, and they have their completion targeted for 2029. My question to you is, I know that land is so under scrutiny right now. We just saw the Villages plan go up in smoke this week with Vancouver City Council. We know that affordability in this region is a disaster. And yet, here's TransLink saying, you know what, we're going to keep this private land, we're going to do what we want with it, and we're going to build a 31-story tower. Now, I'm not saying that to paint them with a negative brush. If anything, I do think it's a little innovative. And they will hear people that don't like this, and they're going to hear that they're going to be talking about land, and they're going to be talking about the fact that of these 256 rental homes, 47 are below market, everything else is profit. But if you're a rider, here is the pitch. More homes, more jobs near rapid transit, and over time, less pressure on you, because the system will have its own revenue stream, so it's not just going to come in increased fares. So if you are a city planner, it's transit-oriented development that is in action. I mean, it brings you housing, jobs, community space, sustainable transportation all in one spot, and it is in an area that needs it. I get it. Like, I know that I'm supposed to poke holes here, but this makes a lot of sense. And the reason to me that it does make sense is because for years, we have been bitching and moaning about TransLink having to charge us more to use transit. Everybody says, get out of your car, use transit, get out of your car, use transit. And then you complain that it's too expensive to use transit. Well, TransLink's got a solution, and now they want to know what you think. Let's go to Surrey. Clay, thank you for waiting. Well, I have my opinion. What's yours?
3: Rob, I think this is actually a really bad idea. They can't even manage what they've got. They can't even come up with a plan that services the greater, the greater Lower Mainland area. First of all, UBC has a limited populace that can occupy UBC. Vancouver has a limited population. You can really only build up. That's fine. But look at all of the outlying areas that TransLink could be servicing and charging a little bit more of a premium. If I could ride from South Surrey and not take my vehicle, I would. And there would be millions, whatever, a number of the people that would do that. They don't even have a plan to do that. They kiboshed the good plan, which is ground rail. They went with SkyTrain, which ain't even close to being done over to Cloverdale. What does that serve? That serves hardly anybody. They keep serving these areas that are already served with a SkyTrain, and not everybody takes SkyTrain. Get everybody that get some plan.
1: All right, Clay. Sorry, you're cutting out, brother. I think you've had a pretty good run, but your phone is starting to hit a patch of tough air, I guess they would call it. I'm going to say one thing. You might agree, you might disagree. That's like going to the apple orchard and yelling because they don't sell oranges. Like, I know that there's certain things out there that TransLink hasn't exactly struck a bullseye on, but this is different. And this is something that I think is innovative. I think it's a little bit different. Don't get me wrong. And they will face their criticism, especially if they are late on this project. So for them to put a very ambitious 3-year term to get this done and get this ready, good luck to them. But when you're asking TransLink to do something other than dig into your pocket for more money so that they can service this region, this is how you do it. So again, I have no affiliation to TransLink. It might be weird to have a guy on air actually saying, you know what, I think this is a great idea. I think if they can pull this off the way that they have pitched this to the public, this is a great idea, and it might be the stimulus for even more buildings to go up around the region. This does not go against what's happening, for example, in a line to Cloverdale, or, you know, if they're late on certain other projects. This is, again, not necessarily what they're building as far as a line goes. They're going north-south. They're building a tower. So for me, I'm curious, and the curiosity is enough for me to say, you know what, let's see how they fare with this. If it's 2031, 2032, and this thing still isn't built, then you can throw the stones. But I think for them to come out this week after years of hearing, hey guys, you know what, enough of taking money out of my pocket. You're asking me to take transit, but it's just too damn expensive. I get it. I think this makes a lot of sense. Of course, one tower is not going to solve TransLink's budget on its own. But it does set the template, doesn't it? I mean, you've got Coquitlam Central's Park and Ride. You've got the former North Vancouver Bus Depot. You've got a big Newton Center redevelopment, and all in the pipeline as a part of the same program. So the question now is, how quickly can this model scale? And how visible will the benefits be for the riders in the next 5 to 10 years? That, to me, is the silver bullet. If you can find a way to round off those increases for your ridership because you're now getting this revenue, and it's not just going into some shareholder's pocket, or it's not going into the rich guy's pocket. If you're returning it to those who utilize your service, then I think you're creating a template for a lot of other cities in this North American landscape to look at and say, you know what, maybe we should be doing that too. But again, for a region that keeps saying that it wants to build complete communities around transit, Broadway at Arbutus is where the talk may finally turn into cranes. So again, I've got all the time in the world for it. If you didn't get a line, don't forget 604-331-2899. That is our buzz line. You can always interact with the show. We will play some of the best ones before this show is done. I'm going to take a break here in a couple of moments time to get you your news, your weather, your traffic. Don't forget the traffic is starting to pick up throughout this lower mainland as everybody's starting ready to get out of town. Maybe you're going out to Cultus Lake. Maybe you're going into the interior. On the other side of the break, we're going to talk about a new organization that is going to provide autism training for first responders. And I think this is, we never talk about this enough. First responders have so many challenges, and often they go unnoticed. So we're going to talk to Sylvain Formeau. He's the autism director and founder of ORCAS, Society of British Columbia. We're going to talk about why they thought this was the right time to start talking with our first responders. And before this show is done, we are going to talk about birthday parties. And if you've been invited to one, your kid's been invited to a birthday party, should you have to help pay for said birthday party? I have a feeling that's going to be a spirited conversation before the show is done. I'm Rob Fay, in for Jazz. It's an absolute pleasure to be on a Friday. When we come back, we're going to get to your calls. And again, minutes from now, we're going to be talking about autism training for first responders. News, weather, traffic now. I'm Rob Fay, in for Jazz.

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3: At the Neisser Bridge, we have a crash northbound at the south end after Bridgeport with one lane blocked. In Langley, a stall eastbound Highway 1 after 232nd in the right lane, and a crash in Coquitlam United Boulevard at Fawcett affecting all directions. 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
15: Global News at 3:30. I'm Darius Zargar. Over 500 properties in and around the south side of Green Lake have been added to an evacuation order as the Pear Lake wildfire spreads in that direction north of Clinton. The expanded order now covers over 1,100 properties. The move comes as officials warn that a cold front with gusty winds could fan extreme fire behavior in areas where blazes are already threatening communities. WestJet is beginning to ground its planes ahead of a potential strike by hundreds of flight attendants. Canadian Press reporter Hannah Stolz has more.
16: Airlines typically begin canceling flights ahead of a potential work stoppage because it prevents crew and passengers from being stranded. The Canadian Union of Public Employees, representing 4,400 flight attendants, triggered a 72-hour strike notice that ends on Sunday.
15: WestJet responded with a lockout notice on the same timeline. Passengers are being advised to check their status of their flight before leaving for the airport. The Independent Investigations Office is now involved after a man was hit and killed while fleeing a traffic stop in Surrey. Surrey police say they stopped a vehicle on Highway 10 near 156th Street just after 11 last night. The driver ran from the traffic stop and was hit by another vehicle. He died at the scene. IAO now has jurisdiction over the case. Highway 10 was closed overnight but has since reopened. Staff at Grouse Mountain mourning the loss of one of their rescued grizzly bears. Grinder arrived at Grouse in 2001 after being found orphaned as a cub in Invermere. The resort says in recent weeks, Grinder experienced a rapid decline in mobility. A vet discovered an irreversible spinal condition, permanently paralyzing his hind limbs, leaving no realistic path to recovery, and the bear was euthanized. Director and veterinarian of the Grouse Mountain Wildlife Refuge, Ken Mesquinden, says the team allowed his longtime companion Kula to say goodbye to Grinder.
10: He went in and saw him, sat with him, sniffed him, and then went back out onto the out into the habitat and went up in the hill and went to have a snooze. So I think, and ever since he's been eating a lot of comfort food.
15: Kula, who also arrived in 2001, remains healthy. Overseas, President Trump announced Thursday night his new Board of Peace had struck a deal with the negotiators in Gaza and Israel. ABC's Stephen Portnoy.
17: Aides say the plan is for Israel to withdraw from Gaza and for Hamas to disarm and turn power in Gaza over to what's described as a new technocratic, apolitical government. And there's a fair amount of skepticism about all of this, whether all parties are actually on board, whether they'll fulfill the terms of the agreement, and whether a new transitional government in Gaza can actually become a reality.
15: Global News Time is 3:33 now, the latest CKNW traffic.
3: At the NYSERDA Bridge, we have a crash northbound after Bridgeport, blocking one of the lanes. That has traffic lined up all the way back to Highway 91. And in Langley, a stall, Highway 1 eastbound after 232nd, blocking the right lane. Then roadwork slowing you down in Pitt Meadows, eastbound Lougheed Highway between Old Duty Trunk Road and Harris Road. 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In the CKNW Traffic Center, I'm Amber Belzer.
18: Hi there, I'm Yvonne Shell in the Global Sky Tracker Weather Center. Mainly sunny, warming up today, 25 away from the water, 28 with the humidex feels closer to 31. Periods of rain beginning overnight, taking us in towards the morning hours on Saturday and then tapering off through the afternoon on Saturday, though unsettled, risk of thunderstorms and cooler with highs just up to 21. A few showers lingering for the morning hours on Sunday, breaks through the afternoon, highs up to 21. BC day, sunny, dry, highs 22, inland up to 27.
15: 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I'm Darius Sargar.
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20: Welcome back to the program. Rob Fain for Jazz. When a 911 call involves somebody who's autistic, the difference between a safe outcome and a tragedy can come down to how well first responders understand autism. That's why a new organization is stepping in to train police, firefighters, and paramedics across our province. So joining us to talk about this is Sylvain Formeau, the founder of Orca Society of British Columbia, which is launching this autism training program for first responders. Sylvain, welcome to the show.
21: Thanks, Jazz.
20: No relation to Jazz, but I'll take Jazz or Rob, whichever one works easiest for you. My first question to you, Rob. Sylvain, no problem, is what gap in first responder training led to the creation of this new organization and why now?
21: Why now was I just was really wanting to start something new. I grew up around first responders. I had a parent work in police stations my whole childhood. So this has been a multi-year process. For like 2 or 3 years now, but the death of Chase in Surrey really kind of pushed us forward to get our CRA number and started. And I think the other question was, why is our training different?
20: Yes.
21: Our training is different because we're not just focusing on the first responders. We're focusing on both the families and the first responders and the individuals with autism. We find it's a hard shoulder to bear for the first response to only teach them. And so besides teaching them about communication and how to work with people with autism, we also train the families and individuals with autism on how to communicate and interact with first responders. So we have less negative incidents and first responders don't feel like they have to shoulder the whole interaction themselves.
20: Hey, Sylvain, walk me through what the training actually looks like for police and firefighters and paramedics.
21: So our training will be multifold. It'll start with kind of just what is autism in some way. It'll also kind of involve some, we'll talk about all the intricacies of autism, what the different medical and social problems are that come with it. And then lastly, we're going to do a lot of scenario-based trainings, and we'll be leaving them with lots of skills and tools on how to communicate. And the last period is open question period, usually with me, and I'm really open. So
20: I think it sounds fantastic, and I love that you're doing this. I know that you're based in British Columbia. How are you rolling this out throughout the province, and which agencies are already on board with you?
21: So how we're going to roll it out is we are BC-wide, so we are based in Surrey, so Lower Mainland. We can do lots of in-person. Up north or on the island, we're open to in-person, but, you know, travel can be restrictive depending on the time of year. So we'll be also offering virtual.
20: What?
21: And the municipalities we're in talks with, we have...
20: I'm curious to know, Sylvain, just as a curiosity, I'm sorry if I cut you off there. Autism is often misunderstood in high stress situations. So what are some of the biggest misconceptions that you're trying to correct with these first responders?
21: I think a lot of the misconceptions is people with autism usually do shut down, or they have the tendency to run, for example. And it's not a sign that they're necessarily scared of someone. It's necessarily they're looking for a place of comfort and a place of support. So, and they don't know how to communicate. So that ends up usually being the reason why people react the way they do. Autism is usually looked at as a very scary kind of disability that's unknown. But there is actual quite a bit of facts about autism that kind of connect us that have autism, but also make us different.
20: Sylvain Formeau is the autism director and founder of ORCA's Society of BC. It's a new organization that's going to be providing autism training to first responders, which I think is fantastic. I would love to talk about families of autistic individuals in this province. What do you want them to know about this program, and how can they get involved or even just give feedback?
21: The easiest one to answer is feedback. We do have an online form that they can submit to under our contact us on our website. But if they want to sign up for our newsletter, we'll be coming out with our first set of workshops very shortly by the end of August. So that's a great way. If just another thing to tell families is we're trying to make sure this is a two-way street. We want to make sure the responders are trained very well. But also we want to make sure they're trained very well, because it's not just second nature to interact with first responders. Even for me, it took years and years of being around them to be comfortable and just understanding of what they come from.
20: What did you learn in those years? I'm very curious as to what they did to finally earn your trust and finally keep you calm and basically use that as a template for how you might train other first responders.
21: First thing I learned is they're a person first. They're simply just someone wearing a uniform. And I think that uniform arms up a lot of people.
20: Mm.
21: And we really want to push that first responders are humans first. And that even though they're forced to wear a uniform, that usually doesn't change the way that they think. They will always think as a human first. And as much as they might have to come off as scary or unapproachable, that they are at the base of themselves there to help you, and that's why they signed up for that career.
1: I think it's a fantastic program, and I hope that every organization in this province takes advantage of the training that you're offering. Sylvain, great job on the interview, and more than anything, continued success with this program, and I look forward to having you back on the show again to talk about the progress that you've made.
21: Thanks so much, Rob.
1: It's my pleasure. Sylvain Formeau is the autism director and founder of ORCA's Society of British Columbia. Hit me up on the buzz line. Do you think this training is long overdue? I do. And it's not to say that our first responders don't do a great job with it, but the delicacies surrounding autism are sometimes harder to pick up than maybe some would assume. And again, you got to remember, this is coming into a situation with the blood pressure already at 120, 130, 140. It's a high stress situation. So just having this in the back of your first responder's mind, that they can at least identify somebody who's dealing with some autistic challenges, and then being able to bring that person's comfort level to a place where they can provide treatment, I think is invaluable. So I wish Sylvain and his team nothing but success, and I'm glad that the first responders are signing up in droves to take part in this program. All right, let's take a very quick break here. When we come back, we're going to be talking with Matt Baker. He's a senior manager of communications and content for the BC Lions, coming off a very lopsided victory in Winnipeg. We'll get to that story next.
2: 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On now, conditions in app.
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18: In Langley, watch out for Saul, eastbound Highway 1 after 232nd, blocking the right lane. Crews dealing with a collision in Coquitlam, United Boulevard at Fawcett. And we have roadwork slowing down eastbound Lougheed Highway through Pitt Meadows between Old Dooney Trunk Road and Harris Road. The right lane is closed off. Still heavy volume for the Ironworkers Memorial Bridge from Lonsdale right through to Willingdon. 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In the CKNW Traffic Center, I'm Amber Belzer.
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3: Rob Fain for Jazz. Welcome back to the program. This segment I was looking forward to because, boy, last night BC thumped the Winnipeg Blue Bombers and did so with the run setting a new franchise record. And that's saying something considering how long the Leos have been around. Time to be joined by Matt Baker, their head of communications and all of their social media, one of the best in the business. And Matt, thank you for making time for me. It kind of feels like last night's game versus Winnipeg, so lopsided, might have been that one game needed to snap the boys out of this and get them back on track. I mean, it felt like they were just running downhill all night.
4: You hit it on the head. Woodshed and, the standings speak for themselves. A much-needed win as the team looks to stay in what should be a pretty crazy Western race. Exciting evening overall being around the squad.
3: Well, let's talk about the ground game, because obviously when you look at all the yardage that they just pounded against the Blue Bombers, did that catch you by surprise? Did you always know that the Lions had that gear?
4: Yeah, I think that's kind of been the hope amongst the squad throughout this whole process. But very surprised when you consider 377 yards, a franchise record that had stood since the 60s. And all that without James Butler. I mean, this is why you bring the depth into training camp, right, Rob? I mean, Xander Horvath is a guy that they've been high on. He's a guy who's delivered when called upon. You go back to a big win similar in Calgary last year when they were up against it in September and he was filling in and he led the charge. So, yeah, I mean, the staples of a balanced football team, you have to be good up front. And let's not forget about the offensive line. A couple of injuries there, a new starting right tackle, a new starter at left guard, and that makes it even all the more impressive. So you control that ground game, control the clock. Once you get a lead, good things are going to happen.
3: I don't want to call it a quarterback carousel. I want to pay respect to Nathan Rourke and company, but the quarterback position last night felt really stable. What did you make of it?
4: Hayden Salter, just cool as a cucumber. And you saw in that first half, things weren't going well. He was able to improvise. And you know, all due respect to Chase Bryce. I mean, that's a guy who's well-respected in this locker room. That's the reason he's been around now for four seasons. But I think when you see Caden back there, he has a little bit more versatility. So there were a few plays that broke down, but he stuck with it, avoided the pass rush. You have Willie Jefferson bearing down on you. That's a pretty taunting task for anyone making their debut in this league, especially in Winnipeg. So, it's a reason you bring bodies into camp. You know, we've long been hearing for a long time now, you know, as great as it is having the MOP, Nathan Rourke, in the house, you have to have options behind him in the event that he goes down. So the fact that they're able to scout somebody, develop him, they'll continue to develop him. Should they have to use him here for the next week or so, we don't know. Still too early to tell. You know, it's a pretty good option to have. And nothing but flowers for Salter, as the kids like to say these days, I think, Rob. Not an easy situation to step into. And again, all he does is break a franchise record for rushing yards for a cornerback. Pretty cool to see.
3: Do you feel that you're finally, after seven games into the season, Matt, starting to see what this team is, and are they finally forming an identity?
4: Yeah, absolutely. And no issues saying that at all. I mean, Xander Horvath last night postgame even said, there was some tension creeping into this locker room. They hear what goes on outside. They read headlines, Rob. I mean, as much as guys say they don't listen to what goes on in the media and on social, whatever have you. So yeah, the identity of this team, you look at it in the two victories they've had this season. Go back to the win over Edmonton and Kelowna. It's balance. You know, it's not just the quarterback airing it out and having Justin McInnes, Keon Hatcher haul in these amazing catches. Yes, those plays are going to happen, but a solid ground game. Let's shout out the defense as well. Three more sacks last night, and you see the more pressure they bring defensively, it takes the heat off those guys in the back end. Early in the season, they weren't getting any pressure up front, and you saw guys like Trevor Harris, Bo Levi Mitchell expose that secondary. So, the identity.

0: identity of this team is that they're going to beat you in many ways possible. And in Winnipeg last night, that was just one way.
1: You got new turf at BC Place, and I've heard that it's thick and it's slow, and I don't know what that does for soccer, but I'd love to know from your perspective, fresh turf for the boys, is that a good thing or is that something we got to wait and see?
0: Well, I think the word I'd use to describe it after being in there last week looks a little more spongy, if that makes sense. It stands out. It's a little more, I don't know, is thick the word or... you know what? I've had a couple people ask me for player reviews on it, and obviously I haven't heard anything bad. So, you know, if you get some of these guys talking, you know, kind of off the record or whatever, I'm sure that they would have loved the real grass to stay in there after the FIFA World Cup. And I'm hearing some of the NFL guys talk about that too, right? And why wouldn't you? I mean, that's the surface. That's the best standard in the world. But obviously we know maintaining a playing surface like that, a track like that, is not easy to do year round. But you're talking about the identity. This is an offense that's going to pride itself on playing fast, up tempo. So as long as the turf allows them to do that, I don't think you'll be hearing many guys complaining.
1: You know what I'd like to see, Matt, is you guys roll through Hamilton, roll through Calgary, and all of a sudden kind of get back to the equator of this season with half a summer to go. So I would imagine that right now, coming off of such a composed win, that these next two games, Hamilton and Calgary in order, here against Hamilton, away against Calgary, you get a couple of wins here, and you've still got half a season to make hay. And I think this would get this team on a three-game roll, feeling good about themselves, and realizing just how much length they still got on the rope.
0: Yeah, I mean, players and coaches will talk one game at a time, but guys like us, we can look ahead. And big one against Hamilton. That's a team that will not be taken lightly, even without Bo Levi Mitchell at quarterback. It'll be Trey Ford, we think, depending on how it goes for them this week against Calgary. But yeah, the Lions will play Calgary twice. They'll play Saskatchewan two more times. There'll be a game against Winnipeg toward the end of the season here. So yeah, a lot of divisional play left, and you just have to take care of your own business, not worry as much about the out-of-town scoreboard. But being a leg up in the tiebreaker with Winnipeg is huge, and it's still out there against the Riders and Stamps, like we said. So, similar to last year where this team started out slow, got its groove together toward the end of the summer, and there you go. They're right in the conversation playing in that Western final. A lot of work to be done, but I think you saw a sample of it last night. This team is very much not dead yet.
1: 35-19 win yesterday. Hopefully that'll help with the ticket sales for your upcoming game next Saturday. Matt Baker, enjoy the Nat today, my friend.
0: Yeah, always a pleasure. And I'm walking around looking for your plaque there in the Broadcast Hall of Fame. I'll have to go give it a little salute later. So yeah,
1: you can find it. It's the dusty one in the corner.
0: They haven't had to redo it yet, so that's a good sign.
1: All right. Thanks, enjoy it. We'll talk soon.
0: Okay, Matt. Buddy, anytime.
1: Matt Baker, head of communications with the BC Lions. It is dusty and it is in the back corner of the stadium. I will say this, there's a kind of anxiety that comes with being a BC Lions fan in July. I mean, you watch the first few games and you see the missed tackles and the stalled drives. Sometimes you yell at your TV and you're like, what are we doing? But you start doing your math in the head about how many wins you need just to sneak into the playoffs. And this is where a team like this was not, I think, same place last year. Slow out of the gates, little disjointed, and had a bunch of questions, much more questions than answers. And then came Winnipeg. Sometimes a season doesn't turn out a big trade or, you know, a change at the helm, but just one night where everything finally clicks. And last night against the Bombers, the Lions didn't just win. They looked like a team that remembered who they are supposed to be. The defense was all over the ball. The offense converted in the red zone, especially in the fourth quarter. And the team felt special. Wasn't perfect, but it was the kind of performance that makes everybody in that locker room believe, okay, we still have time. We can do this. But now the real test is bringing that mojo back from Winnipeg to BC Place. Because momentum in sports, man, it is such a great thing. It only matters if you can keep it up. So the Lions have to show that this game in Winnipeg last night wasn't a one-off, but it is a turning point. And if they can carry that energy into their next home game, get the crowd loud and make BC Place feel like the fortress it's supposed to be, then this could be the start of something special. I'm hopeful. I'm absolutely. And yes, maybe a little cautiously optimistic. That's just being a fan of the Lions. But after that win last night in Winnipeg, it is finally okay to let a little excitement back into the psyche. Okay, we'll take a break here. News, weather, traffic, everything coming up before we get into our 4 o'clock hour when you and I finally do get back together. The question du jour, my friend, there's a lot of kids that are having birthdays right now, and birthdays can get expensive. There's no doubt about it. The question that I'll pitch to you is, should guests be expected to help cover the cost? Dr. Vanessa LaPointe is a parenting educator. She's a best-selling author. She's an international speaker. So we're going to get it from one of the best. We will talk to her about birthday parties and the bill next.
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7: At the Burnaby New West border, we have a collision on 10th Avenue eastbound at 20th Street. A crash in Surrey, 64th Avenue eastbound at 180th Street, blocking the right lane. Crews in Richmond dealing with the crash. Highway 99 southbound after Westminster Highway. And there's a crash in Coquitlam, United Boulevard at Fawcett. Plus a new problem. It's a crash eastbound Highway 1, getting onto the Portman Bridge right by the Cape Horn Interchange. 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On now. Conditions in the app. In the CKNW Traffic Center, I'm Amber Belzer.
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12: Global news at 4, I'm Darius Zargar. A BC Supreme Court judge has ruled parts of the province's Mental Health Act are unconstitutional, saying patients detained involuntarily can't be forced into psychiatric treatment without safeguard. Travis Prasad has more.
13: The case was brought by the Council of Canadians with Disabilities nearly a decade ago. The group argued BC's approach to involuntary psychiatric treatment violated charter rights. The BC Supreme Court agreed, ruling the Mental Health Act gave hospital directors power to impose treatment without determining whether a patient had the capacity to make their own decisions. In her July 28th ruling, Justice Lauren Blake says BC is the only province without key safeguards around consent. Eleanor Sturko is the independent MLA for Surrey Cloverdale.
14: We were a standalone in the way that we've been handling mental health care in BC, and it's a failure, in my opinion, that David Eby has left it to wait for the Supreme Court before making these changes.
13: The decision comes as the Eby government moves to expand involuntary care for some people living with severe mental illness. The ruling does not eliminate involuntary care. It changes what happens after someone is admitted. The province says it's reviewing the ruling. It has 6 months to amend the law. Travis Prasad, Global News.
12: Last month, a popular Nanaimo watering hole was the backdrop for an announcement by BC's public safety minister about a provincial program targeting chronic offenders. Now, the owner of the Nanaimo bar is again cleaning up broken glass from a vehicle break-in and says she was told by police that investigating the crime isn't a priority.
15: Last month, Sonia Komen's bar hosted BC's public safety minister for the first of a string of government announcements about a $12 million program targeting chronic offenders. Then, on Monday, Komen's daughter Rudy had her car broken into near the bar, with hundreds of dollars of belongings stolen. Rudy Komen says she was first told to leave the vehicle alone so it could be fingerprinted, but was later told such break-ins were so common it wouldn't be investigated.
16: We feel a little bit used. And it feels a little off-putting to have them, you know, launch this program back in November and then use mom as the face of this new program. And then literally a month later, this happens again. And I'm told that they're not going to do anything about it. So
15: the province's program will focus on 4,200 chronic offenders that have been identified as being behind a disproportionate amount of property and retail crime and street disorder. Kylie Stanton, Global News.
12: Hundreds more properties are being evacuated due to the Pear Lake wildfire. The Thompson-Nicola Regional District expanded the order this morning. More than 530 properties in electoral area E were added, including Hutchinson Road and South Green Lake. And approximately 375 properties near Loon Lake and on Highway 97 were added. There are now more than 1,400 properties on evacuation order due to the Pear Lake wildfire. As of today, it's still burning out of control, measured at more than 73,000 hectares. The federal government has announced millions of dollars in support for people affected by the Tumbler Ridge tragedy. Ottawa pledging more than $4 million for those impacted by the mass shooting in February that killed 8 innocent people, including an educator and 5 children. The money will help the Red Cross respond to needs identified by the community and will support work to prevent violence connected to hate and extremism. Another $500,000 will go to BC's Ministry of Public Safety and Solicitor General to increase victim services in Tumbler Ridge and surrounding communities. Overseas, an unprecedented border crisis has erupted in a Spanish territory. Up to 60,000 migrants entered the area from Morocco. ABC News foreign correspondent Britt Clennett.
17: We know that tens of thousands have already gone back from Ceuta, some voluntarily, some under these bilateral agreements, but they are straining the makeshift centers that have been set up. You know, they have sent in the military to reinforce the border, requested emergency powers, and they are working with the Moroccan authorities too. But we are still seeing a stream of people cross that border.
12: Global News time is 4:04. 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
7: If you're heading to the Portband Bridge, watch out for a crash eastbound Highway 1 after the Cape Horn interchange. At the Burnaby New West border, we have a collision on 10th Avenue eastbound at 20th Street, and a Surrey crash 64th Avenue eastbound at 180th Street. Then in Richmond, crews on scene to a collision Highway 99 southbound just south of Westminster Highway. 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In the CKNW Traffic Center, I'm Amber Belzer.
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19: Good afternoon. I'm Yvonne Shell in the Global Sky Tracker Weather Center. Mainly sunny. Temperatures today 25 away from the water up to 28 with the Humidex feels like 31. Overnight and for the morning hours on Saturday, we're tracking periods of rain. They'll taper off, but through the afternoon, we've got the risk of thunderstorms. Cool on Saturday. 21 will be the high. On Sunday, a few lingering showers for the morning hours. Breaks as we get in through the day. 21 will be the high. Dry for Monday. Sunny, 22 inland up to 27.
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12: 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I'm Darius Zargar.
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1: 6 minutes after four. Welcome back to the program. I'm Rob Fay in for Jazz here on a wonderful Friday. Hopefully the weather can track all the way through the long weekend. I've got my fingers crossed. I've heard about tomorrow, but enjoy today. Well, kids' birthday parties, we're going to talk about this because they're getting bigger, they're getting flashier, and at times it can get a lot more expensive. And some parents are now asking guests to help foot the bill. And that has sparked a debate about money, manners, and what celebrations should really look like. Let's unpack this with best-selling author. She's a Canadian parent educator and a former psychologist based in British Columbia. It is my pleasure to welcome to the show Vanessa Lapointe. Vanessa, welcome.
0: Thank you so much. Good to be here with you.
1: Well, it's great to be here with you. So again, birthday parties easily running now, apparently, into the hundreds of dollars. My kids are in their 20s. I haven't thrown a party like that in years. But from a child development and maybe even a family well-being perspective, what is driving this escalation? And is it actually servicing kids?
0: You know, it is not servicing kids. And what's interesting is it's being driven in large part by this maxing trend that we're seeing across a whole bunch of different kinds of things. And so you'll see, you know, mom maxing will show up on social media kinds of things. Where, you know, you've got to twin with your kid and do all these things. And so as human beings, we're in this weird stretch of time where we're really focused on trying to keep up with the Joneses and find meaning in life out of showing up in these kinds of ways. And the truth of the matter is, at the end of the day, none of that benefits your children and, in fact, can work against them.
1: So perhaps if I'm hearing this correctly, this is more about adult expectations than a child's needs.
0: It's about adult expectations, and also as part of those expectations, it often is about adults, parents in this case, attempting to sort of relive their own childhood through the experiences that they are now giving their children. And it has been said in my field by a very famous psychologist, Carl Jung, who said the greatest burden that our children will ever carry is the unlived life of their parents. And so when we show up and think, oh, we've got to, you know, go full tilt and overspend and, you know, even put ourselves in jeopardy from a financial perspective in order to make sure our children have a birthday that they can remember, you're coming at it from entirely the wrong direction.
1: Okay, Vanessa, well, let's take this from the other side of the equation here. All right, the parent has decided they're going all in on this party, and now you ask the guests who you've invited to this party to chip in or even frame the party as a fundraiser for a birthday's child activities or education. Where do you draw the line between community support and shifting costs onto other families?
0: I think it's really important for us as grown-ups, particularly as we set the tone for our children and our communities, it's important for us to show up and be the change that we want to see in the world. And if you're getting invited to these parties where people are, you know, it's one thing to maybe ask for a $5 donation to a charity that the child is promoting. It's a completely other thing to ask people to pitch in to pay for the cost of the party. The idea would be to shine light on what maybe does work a little bit better. And you don't need to say yes to those things. You can politely decline the invitation and let them know that you'd be really excited to connect with their child in a one-on-one play date at the park later this week, and you can have a little impromptu birthday celebration at that play date. So you can find different ways to celebrate that birthday child without having to buy in to this maxing trend that's occurring in the land of children's birthdays.
1: It's the question that I'm going to ask our listeners on the other side of the break when you and I finally part ways, but I would love to get your thought on this. If a parent is struggling financially, but they still want to mark their child's birthday in a meaningful way, what would you suggest as a quote-unquote good enough celebration that protects both the child's experience and the parent's dignity?
0: I would think about things that have experience at the forefront, that aren't about the flash. They're not about, you know, all of the matching decor and everything's dinosaur themed or everything's, you know, whatever themed. Instead, pull back and really have a think about what is it that makes a child's world go round, and the things that really matter, the things that they will truly remember 30, 40 years from now, are going to be the relationship experience that they had with you and that they had with others. It's going to be how much they laughed. It's going to be those kinds of experiential components that are the pieces that make the difference. So how can you do that? How can you throw, you know, a 1980s style birthday party where we play past the parcel and the gossip game and all of the things that I did in my childhood, when we can get focused on the essence of what it is to be human and how we benefit most when we're relationally enjoying one another, and then construct a party around that that doesn't need to have a big cost associated with it, and that will have huge impact, not just on the day of, but for years to come.
1: Vanessa LaPointe is a former psychologist based in British Columbia. She is also a best-known author for her book, Discipline Without Damage and Parenting Right from the Start. Vanessa, my final question for you, let's flip the script again. Let's say you get an invitation that comes with a ask, and you're having a tough time financially. Does this mean that your kid can't go, or do you call the parent and say, hey, by the way, I'd still love our kids to get together. I just can't help pay.
0: Yeah, I think every parent's going to have to take that one as it comes, because there's sort of two issues embedded. One is the financial barrier, and the other is, do you want to play into something that maybe is not really very good for families in general? And so every parent's going to need to find their comfort spot on that. And my very strong encouragement would be to sit with what your truth is. You know, if you can't afford it, then you can politely decline that invitation and offer an alternative that fits within the budget. Might be free 99, everybody's favorite price, where you just get to plan, you know, a little get together that doesn't have to have all of the hoopla around it. And that's perfectly okay.
1: Vanessa, a wonderful conversation. Tricky topic, but you helped me unpack it perfectly. Thank you for the time.
0: You are very welcome.
1: That's Vanessa LaPointe joining us here on the Jazz Joe Hall Show. I'm Rob Fay. Fill it in. I'm going to open up the phones at 604-280-9898. It is a question that I just asked of Vanessa, but I want to hear it from you. Let's say that you're having a tough time making ends meet, and I know that you're more than willing to have that conversation with your child. What would you do to get creative with your child's birthday party and keep the cost down? I think there's people listening that would love to hear from you and see what you're doing, or what maybe your parents did for you that maybe you could pass it forward. So 604-280-9898. I'll give you a tip that I have, but I would love to hear from you on the other side of the break. I'm Rob Fay. This is a Jazz Joe Hall Show.
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7: At the Pitt River Bridge, we have a collision eastbound mid-span blocking the left lane. At the Portman Bridge, a collision eastbound Highway 1 right after an interchange as you make your way out of Coquitlam. There's crews southbound Highway 99 dealing with a crash after Westminster Highway. At the Burnaby New West border, 10th Avenue eastbound at 20th Street. 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In the CKNW Traffic Center, I'm Amber Bells.
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2: That lady, she's always talking over me. I'm going to have a chat with her later. I'm Rob Fahan for Jazz. Welcome back to the program. We're having a conversation about somebody throwing a birthday party. It's a little lavish. It's a little too much. And then all of a sudden they look at you and say, hey, by the way, can you help us cover the cost? It seems audacious on the outside, but I want to get into this a little bit more. And instead of just throwing daggers at those who ask, I want to find solutions to the problem. What are more affordable ways, or what are more affordable things that you did to try and keep the cost down so that your kid could bring all their friends over and celebrate the birthday and you didn't have to connect with the parents to say, oh, by the way, can we split this? Let's go to Christian on the Sunshine Coast. Christian, you're first up at 604-280-9898.
3: Hi, thanks for having me. I wanted to share about my son's 12-year-old birthday, which happened a couple years ago. So the party, I had him help me create it. So that brought a lot of creativity into it and a lot of joy because he had a chance to do what he wanted. What we did was we created a big sort of tag capture the flag game. The morning of the party, I went around the neighborhood and hid 12 flags all over the neighborhood.
2: Love it. Love it already. Keep going.
3: Yeah. Later that evening, we had 13 12-year-old boys come by, and they were all prepared with their water bottles and a few snacks. I had them all bring granola bars. And their goal was to leave from our home base, go out into the neighborhood, capture all 12 flags, and bring them back to the house. Now, I had four of my friends as adults, which were hunters, roaming the neighborhood, which had to basically chase them and tag them. And if we tagged them, they were basically frozen. So we played this game from afternoon into the evening, about 4 or 5 hours, and we had such a good time, the kids and the adults alike. We chased the kids around the neighborhood. We used our bodies. We ran. We laughed. We had the best time. And to this day, all those kids still say it was the best birthday party they ever attended.
2: Christian, I will say this. I wish I could let you run a little bit longer, but all three of the heads in this studio are nodding. They think that's a great idea, Christian. Thank you for the phone call. 604-280-9898. I would love to hear from you. Again, outdoor, you know, capture the flag. That's fantastic. Doing a little bit of research before this show, I was thinking of other ways that you could do this. You could have a movie night. You could have a pajama party at home. You could have a do-it-yourself pizza or a Sunday bar. Again, you don't want to have too many different toppings because that's where the cost can ramp up. Or you could just have a good old-fashioned picnic in your backyard. There are ways that you can keep this to a minimum. The problem is, and Vanessa, who was the author that we had in the previous segment, she had mentioned that right now this has a lot to do with the glam maxing trend that is happening around the globe right now because of social media, and the kids just have to have the best party. Well, there's a bill that comes with that, and if you want to be the one that looks cool on your social media feed, then I think you should be the one that has to foot the bill. There is another element to this, and this is going to be me putting my dad hat on. One of the hardest parts of being a parent in today's day and age is saying no when you really wish that you could say yes. Maybe it's a birthday party, maybe it's a new pair of shoes or a trip with a team or just that thing that your child saw online and now they really want. You're not trying to be difficult. They're just being kids. You're doing your best. They're doing their best, but sometimes the finances just don't jive. And this is where your relationship with your child can become your biggest tools. Because when your kids feel connected to you, when they know that you're on their side, they can handle a lot more disappointment than maybe you think. They don't need perfect parents. They just need honest, present, and loving ones. You keep that line of communication open, and you'd be surprised how many kids would be like, you know what? We'll get them next year. All right, let's go out to West Vancouver. Dennis, thank you for waiting. What are your thoughts on this topic that we're shooting around right now?
4: Well, I'm a grandfather now, so my daughter has four young children. So I think the outdoors is what they focus on. So, for example, the corn maze, you know, in Chilliwack. Outdoors activity, you know, that don't cost very much, that are highly, highly effective. You know, and she's very creative. That way they may do a hike with the young children, you know, in a nice neighbor, in a nice area. Not a hard hike, but, you know, but the outdoors has really worked really well for her.
2: I think so. And you know what? The outdoors is more often than not free. Dennis, thank you for the call over in West Vancouver. I will say one of the traditions that I carry on to this conversation is when I was a kid, I can't remember if I was somewhere between 9, 10, 11, my mom, who would always bake her own cake, she wouldn't go out and buy the fancy ones. Again, we were limited on our budget as well. She made very average cake, but in the middle, she put a ton of jam. So imagine two slabs of chocolate cake and it's separated by a bunch of strawberry jam. Well, let's just say in the transport from the kitchen to the dining room for the birthday, the jam wasn't exactly holding and the top part of that cake slipped off. And we ended up putting it back on. Might have been the 5-second rule. But we ended up eating that cake, and that thing might have weighed 10 pounds. Like, I don't know what was in that cake, but I'm telling you, it would have held your door open on a windy day. But we ate it, and we laughed about it, and we had a grand old time. And every single year, my mom will make that cake. And I'm 52 years old now, and when it's my birthday on the 25th of January, the door opens, and there is my mom with another very shaky chocolate and raspberry jam cake. And we eat it, and I guarantee I have diabetes because of it. And it is a labor of love, but she does it for me every single year. And it probably only costs her a couple of bucks to do. But those are the things that matter. I think that matters more than any gift that I could get. The trust that you have with your kid is a really big component. They learn that money can be tight eventually and that the world isn't always fair. But the love and the support that you will provide for them, if it's steady, you're going to be fine. And they're going to learn to tell the difference between my parent won't and my parent can't right now. That to me is a huge life skill. It helps them grow into adults who can handle limits without shame and who know to ask for help when they really need it. So if you're worried about saying no too often, just bring in a few more small yes moments that don't cost money. For example, I don't know, an extra time together, a walk, a game, a story, a hug. Let them pick dinner once in a while. Those little deposits into connection make that big no a little bit easier to absorb. At the end of the day, your child's not going to need you to be a walking ATM. At least I hope not. They're just going to need you to be that safe harbor. And when the relationship is strong, they will be able to handle the truth about money. I thought this was going to be a much different conversation. I thought that we were going to be throwing daggers and darts at all these parents that are trying to ask these neighbors for money. At the end of the day, those conversations will be had. But I think the conversation that you need to have is actually internal. You can throw a party for $100. You can throw a party for $50. You can throw a party for $25. Hell, you don't even need to pay. And you could probably throw a party. But it's got to be thought out. And sometimes you think that you got to have the biggest cake and it's got to be ice cream. Nah. Just show that you care. And a lot of those parents may offer anyway. But I think the ask is a part of the problem, because then that's pressure that you're now not just putting on yourself. It's pressure that you're putting on those around you. And that, at the end of the day, is not what you want. If the kid's got his buddies around, having a grand old time playing pin the tail on the donkey, which costs nothing, you've already won the day. You've already won the day. Catch the highlights of today's show. You can download the Jazz Show Hall Show podcast on Shopify, Apple, wherever you get your downloaded podcasts. We bring you the best moments of the show packed nicely for your commute. When you and I get back together on the other side of the break, we're going to switch gears. We're going to talk about Vancouver's Pride Parade. It is this weekend. Nicole Tran's going to stop by to tell you what you can expect. I'm Rob Fay, and this is the Jazz Show Hall Show.
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5: Crews have cleared a crash off of the Portman Bridge eastbound, so that's good news. Volume is still busy on Highway 1 as you make your way through Abbotsford from Bradner Road all the way out to east of Mount Lehman. At the Pitt River Bridge, there's a collision eastbound midspan blocking the left lane, and in South Burnaby, 10th Avenue eastbound at 20th Street, right at that Burnaby New West border, we have a collision. Flex Days, Flexi's biggest flash sale of the year is coming August 6th. 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In the CKNW Traffic Center, I'm Amber Belzer.
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12: Global News at 4:30. I'm Darius Sargar. WestJet has started grounding planes ahead of a potential strike by flight attendants. Passengers are being advised to check the status of their flight before leaving for the airport. The Canadian Union of Public Employees, which represents 4,400 flight attendants at WestJet, triggered a 72-hour strike notice that ends on Sunday. Passengers whose flights are canceled because of a strike would be eligible for refunds. An incident commander with the BC Wildfire Service says strong winds this weekend could create conditions for the rapid spread of fires. Bryce Morera says the next few days will be critical for firefighters, especially with how dry much of the province is. BC's Para Lake wildfire prompted expanded evacuation orders around Green Lake today. The fire has grown to now more than 90,000 hectares in size. It's one of the several fires that make up the Big Bar complex. Search crews have found the body of a hiker that was reported missing in southwest Alberta last week. 81-year-old Bob Toothill, from British Columbia, had been hiking along the Great Divide Trail. He was supposed to arrive in Coleman from Waterton on July 22nd, but he never showed up. Alberta Regional Search and Rescue was called to assist RCMP and Parks Canada. And while it's not clear what happened, Toothill's body was located on Thursday. Alberta RCMP send condolences to his family and friends. Stateside, Nancy Guthrie's disappearance has now reached the six-month mark. The Pima County Sheriff's Department is looking to reinvigorate the case, asking for the public's help by releasing ransom notes sent to Nancy's hometown of Tucson, Arizona. ABC's Alex Stone has more.
13: The first note saying, "We have your mother, Nancy. She is safe but scared." And it goes on to ask for $4 million in Bitcoin. There was another note that came in on February 6th. A Guthrie family, "We did not fully grasp the seriousness of her physical condition. We never intended to harm her. She perished shortly after she was taken. We believe it was heart-related. She is buried in nature now. Nothing you could have done could have changed the outcome. We want your family to know this, and we hope you can all find peace. We are truly sorry."
12: Back in Canada, Statistics Canada says an active spring housing market was one of the factors powering an economic rebound in May. Real gross domestic product was up 0.3% in the month, thanks to the strength in oil and gas activity. Real estate and broker offices were busy as well in May, particularly in BC and Ontario. Global News time is 4:33. 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
5: Good news at the Pitt River Bridge. We're all clear of the collision eastbound mid-span, but in Pitt Meadows, we still have emergency road work being done on Lougheed with the right lane blocked off between Old Dooney Trunk Road and Harris Road, slowing you down. We still have the crash at the Burnaby-Newhouse border, 10th Avenue eastbound at 20th Street, slowing you down, and a collision on United Boulevard at Fawcett. Heavy delays for Highway 1 from Lonsdale to Kensington in Burnaby as you cross over the Ironworkers Memorial Bridge. And then in the Fraser Valley, it's slow through Abbotsford into Chilliwack. 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In the CKNW Traffic Center, I'm Amber Belzer.
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15: Good afternoon, I'm Yvonne Shell in the Global Sky Tracker Weather Center. Mainly sunny, temperatures today 25, away from the water 28, with the humidex feels closer to 31. We are tracking a change overnight and for the morning hours. The start of our long weekend, we'll see periods of rain. Most of the rain for the morning hours on Saturday, easing off to a chance of showers. But through the afternoon on Saturday, we're also looking at the risk of thunderstorms. Highs will be closer to 21. A few spotty showers for the morning hours on Sunday, breaks through the afternoon, highs up to 21. Monday for BC Day, warm, rebounding 22, inland up to 27.
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2: Welcome back to the program. Rob Fay in for Jazz till 6 o'clock tonight before we get you back to your regularly scheduled programming. Well, it is well underway. Might be the best way to describe Vancouver Pride 2026. This will culminate with the 48th annual Pride Parade that is set for this weekend. Nicole Tran is co-chair of Vancouver Pride. They're going to join me now to talk about what is unapologetically queer. This has been a big week in this city. You can already see the colors, the hustle, the bustle. Welcome to the program.
16: Hey, thanks for having me.
2: Well, Nicole, this year's theme is unapologetically queer. What does that phrase mean to you personally, and how are you seeing it show up in the events and just the overall energy around Pride this year?
16: Yeah, it's such a wonderful theme because it just asks us to be fully ourselves. And I think that at this time, like, it's so important for us to celebrate our diversity, what makes us so unique, and it's asking us to not shy away when there are pressures to shy away, when there are decisions being made by people who maybe don't support us and the community. But in this case, we're asking people to stand firm, be resilient, and visible, and stand together. And when we can celebrate each other, it creates something beautiful. And as we see throughout the city, it's been buzzing. Like, we've got packed, we've got so many events, like, from different community partners and different opportunities to celebrate at your own pace or whatever you're comfortable with. And I think that's truly what it is. There's not one way to be queer. There's not one way to look queer. It's just being yourself and not apologizing for it.
2: Pride isn't one day. It is a whole week of events across this city. Mm-hmm. For somebody who's listening who might be new to Pride, how would you suggest they plug into this weekend?
16: Yeah, we've got so many opportunities, as I said. Like, there are, like, obviously we've got the parade on Sunday, and then we have the Davy Village Festival on Davy Street. We also have the Terry Wallace Memorial Breakfast if you're looking for something a little more quiet, a little more like community-based. You get to see some faces of the community and meet with them at a breakfast tomorrow morning. And then if you're looking for more fun and more heightened excitement, we have opportunities at the English Bay Bathhouse tomorrow, Sunday and Monday as well. We're having the party VIP zone tomorrow night. There's going to be a legacy fundraiser as well Sunday night, and then the legacy brunch at the bathhouse Monday morning to about 4 p.m. And then, yeah, like even at Davy Street, we've got three stages. So I'm sure for anybody who is feeling like they're wondering where they can fit in or where they would like to explore, there's so many options. We've got a TD main stage. We've got the Pride Lounge stage. At Nelson Park, we have the community stage. So there are areas where if you want something more low-key, then go to Nelson Park. If you want something a little more exciting and loud, come to the main stage on Davy Street. And, of course, like come watch the parade. It's one of the best weekends of the year.
2: Well, I was hoping that you would mention the Public Disco Block Party, which is 4 to 11:30 tomorrow at 4th in Ontario.
16: I'm sorry. Yes, that's also happening as well. And I'm bouncing between this and that.
2: Oh,
16: and
2: no.
16: I will be also at Public Disco. So, yes, Public
2: totally
16: Disco
2: okay.
16: is amazing.
2: Yeah, it's totally
16: so
2: okay. No, let's get to the parade. It's expected to have over 9,000 participants. That is almost a third more than last year. Nicole, what do you think is driving that growth? And what does that say about the mood in our community right now?
16: I think what's driving it and the mood goes hand in hand. It is the community. This parade comes together because we have community members of the community who want to celebrate, who want to be loud and open and just walk with their friends, their colleagues, and celebrate there. And I think it is, as we continue to grow and as again, time goes on, when people ask us to shrink and ask us to be more palatable, when our community is trying to be forced into a box, we instead turn around and we say, no, this is how we want to be. And this, if you're going to continue to push us, we'll push back and we'll be even louder. We'll be even prouder. We'll be even gayer.
2: You know what, Nicole? I think it's a really good time to have these kind of moments in our city. I remember Pride starting as a protest, and now it's a huge party. How do you hold both of those truths? For example, honoring the activists and the struggle of the past while still making space for joy and celebration.
16: Yeah, I think it can come from these connections that we make with the community. There are so many pillars of the community that have been part of Pride season, like throughout the 48 years. You know, like Terry Wallace. And we have one of our grand marshals will be Sister Diversity Rain, who unfortunately passed away early this year. And she was an amazing person who continued to advocate for that. So I think understanding where we're coming from and being able to acknowledge the efforts comes with the celebration as well. You know, they didn't work so hard so that we could continue to be in a box, in a place where we do have to say sorry, where we do have to change ourselves to be more acceptable. The people who have come before us, the activists who are working hard before and still are working hard, would want us to be celebrating as well. And so it doesn't just mean we stop this weekend. We can continue to celebrate 365 days of the year. We can continue to fight for more for our marginalized communities, like our trans brothers and sisters, and support them as well throughout the year. It doesn't just end as of the parade.
2: Well, Nicole, I wish you nothing but success. I wish you good weather as well, but more than anything, thanks for all you do for the community, and we'll talk again soon.
16: Absolutely. Thank you so much. Happy Pride.
2: You as well. Nicole Tran, co-chair of the Vancouver Pride, taking us to the break here. Love your thoughts on it. 604-331-2899. Will you be attending this year? 604-331-2899. All right, we'll take a quick break here. You've been waiting for this prize. We got a contest on the other side of the break. We're giving away a pair of tickets to Playland at the P&E. Come on, a couple of free tickets to go to Playland? I'm in. Here's how you win. We're going to ask you a trivia question about theme parks from anywhere in the world. All you have to do is guess the correct answer, and the tickets are yours. 604-280-9898. You want to go to the P&E? I can help you get there. We'll take your call next. I'm Rob Fay, back with more Jazz Joe Hall after this.
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2: Infant Meadows emergency road work is causing big delays between Old Dooney Trunk Road and Harris Road. The right lane's blocked off and traffic is backing onto the Pitt River Bridge as a result. We have a crash westbound Highway 17 just before the Portman Bridge right by the truck rest stop, causing a bit of a slowdown with the right lane blocked off, and still dealing with that collision at the Burnaby Newest border eastbound 10th Avenue right at 20th Street. 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

0: Robin for Jazz, ready to give away a pair of tickets to the P&E Playland at the P&E. And here's how you win. We're going to ask a trivia question about theme parks. Could be from any theme park around the world. All you got to do is guess the correct answer, and the tickets are yours. Sabina and Damon, hold the line. Edwin had the fastest fingers of them all. Edwin, welcome to the program. You're first up.
1: Oh, great. Hi. How are you doing?
0: I'm ready to go.
1: I am ready as well. Let's do it.
0: Here's your question. How tall is the world's tallest roller coaster? Is it A, 240 feet? Is it B, 700 feet on the button? Or is it C, 456 feet?
1: Oh, boy, that's going to be a guess. Whoa, brother. Okay.
0: Need it quickly before that AI kicks in.
1: C.
0: C, 456?
1: Yeah.
0: Final answer?
1: Hey, wow.
0: Edwin, congratulations. You and a friend of your choice is off to Playland at the P&E. Tallest roller coaster is Kingda Ka at Six Flags Great Adventure in New Jersey. It stands 456 feet in height, and it shoots you 90 degrees straight up and then takes you right back down in a spiral. Congratulations. Hold the line, Edwin. I'll get those passes to you, and appreciate you calling in.
1: Thank you. All right. Wow.
0: Look at that. I love it when somebody who wants the tickets gets the tickets. Good. Okay. Playland.
1: Unbelievable. Good guess.
0: Are we just going to keep you on the line for the rest of the segment? We might as well. I mean, you got that enthusiasm. It's the weekend. Let's get it going.
1: Yeah. The weekend starts good.
0: All right.
1: Can we
0: cut this guy? Are we ready to talk about something else? This guy's on the, he might as well be a co-host at this point. Jeez. All right. Playland runs until October the 21st. It is open 5 nights a week, Wednesday through Sunday, with select late nights on weekends through the summer. You can learn more. And if you didn't win, you can get tickets at pd.ca. Leo, what are we doing here? We had the guy was on for like 2 segments there. 49 minutes after 4. Welcome back to the program. Robin for Jazz. Don't worry. It gets better as the weekend goes on. And Jazz will be back in the big chair next week. Boy, that was awesome. By the way, 456 feet, that is something else. By the way, just a couple of minutes ago, we had Nicole Tran on. She is the co-chair of Vancouver Pride. Inbox filled up relatively quickly with people who had some good things to say and some not so good things to say. I'm going to start with a good one here. Hey, Rob, I enjoy your show when you're on. I have to be honest. Actually, I'm going to start with this, the negative one. I enjoy the show, but I have to be honest, I'm a little uncomfortable with how much support the station seems to be giving to Vancouver Pride. I understand the idea of inclusion, but I worry that Pride has become more about politics and sales and ideology than just acceptance. And I'm not sure a mainstream radio station should be taking sides like this. I would love to hear you acknowledge that not all listeners share the same views and maybe offer a bit more balance in how you talk about these events. The other one says, hey, Rob, I'm a longtime listener. I wanted to say how much I appreciate the station's coverage of Vancouver Pride. As a queer kid who grew up in a small town, hearing Pride talked about positively on the radio made me feel seen in a way that I don't seem to find anywhere else. This weekend is the 48th annual Pride, and I will also be unapologetically queer. Thank you for giving space to these stories. It literally saves lives. Here's what I will say to those who might be pushing for a little more substance on said station. I appreciate you writing, and I appreciate you sharing your honesty, and I really appreciate they feel comfortable enough to say when something doesn't sit right with you. I hear your concern about the station seeming to quote-unquote take sides, but I want to be clear. Supporting Vancouver Pride, in my opinion, isn't about endorsing every opinion. It is about affirming that the LGBTQS+ community, the listeners, the families, feel that they deserve to be here. We can still have respectful conversations about politics and even the direction of Pride itself. And I'm committed to making space for those discussions on this show, whether I'm filling in or whether it's my program on the weekend. I had a conversation about a month ago with a gentleman who was a gay writer down in Los Angeles. And I was talking to him about the Pride parades around North America. And I said, don't you worry that they're becoming a little too commercialized, was the phrase that I used, you know, because in the first couple of parades, it was very anti-establishment. And now all of a sudden you see all these corporations that are kind of lining these floats and they've got their decals all over their cars. And he cut me off and he said, Rob, we had been begging for this kind of inclusion for years and we never got it. He says, if a company wants to strap their name alongside the Pride Parade, have at it. It doesn't mean

0: we've sold out. It doesn't mean that we've gone corporate. It means that now these corporate communities are starting to invest in us. They're starting to accept us. And I remember sitting there thinking, God, maybe I should have asked that question. And then at the interview's conclusion, at the end of the interview, I felt like he disagreed with almost everything that I put out there as a question. He said to me, that was one of the best interviews I've ever had. And I felt completely drained in that moment because I was like, oh God, I've totally screwed this up. And he says, at least you're asking these questions. You're not just sugarcoating it. You know, it's not a powder puff. It's a real conversation about things in our community that still matter to us. And I said, I really appreciate you saying that because I felt like I totally, you know, fumbled this interview. He goes, no. He says, you're not supposed to agree with everything. And so I was like, you know what? You can still have these respectful conversations about politics and, like I said, even the direction of Pride itself. But at the core, our role is to reflect the community that we serve. That's the job that I hold. It's my job to tell you what's going on in the community. And that includes standing with people that have a historically, a really long history of being told that they don't belong. So to the person that wrote that in, you didn't sign your email, and that's fine, I understand. I hope that distinction makes sense. And I do value you sticking with the program even when you disagree. Because there's going to be certain things on this station that, yeah, kind of rub you the wrong way. It could be politics one day, it could be religion the next. But these conversations, I am not afraid to get into because I think there are people out there that feel, you know, on both sides of the fence on this. But those conversations, that's my responsibility. I don't want to have disagreements, but at the same time, I'm not afraid of them either. So please continue. You can email me on my personal email if you want, rob.fay@chorusent.com. It's the worst email in the whole network, by the way. Rob.fay, which is F-A-I, chorus, hold the H, and then E-N-T, which is the first portion of the word entertainment. So like I said, they didn't make it easy for me. But again, you can also hit me up on my socials at Rob Fay, which is ROB, F as in Frank AI. And I would love to continue that conversation with you there. All right, 2 hours down, 1 hour to go as the young Matt Sakaris used to chime into the airwaves over on Team 1040. In the 5 o'clock hour, we're going to be talking about this bid for Major League Baseball potentially coming to Vancouver. A couple of months ago, I would have said not a snowball's chance in hell. I still think the snowball's there, but it might have a little more velocity than even I thought. We're going to talk to Tom Mayenecht. He is a longtime radio broadcaster in this city, host of the Sports Market. And we're going to get into this from a business perspective, not just the allure of the guys on the field, but can it financially work in this city? Tom Mayenecht and I will talk Major League Baseball on the other side of the break. I'm Rob Fay, back with more after this.
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4: In Surrey Highway 17 westbound before the Portman Bridge, watch out for a crash that has the right lane blocked off. Emergency roadwork is slowing down traffic through Pitt Meadows. Eastbound Lougheed Highway, the right lane's blocked between Old Dooney Trunk Road and Harris, but it is busy from the Port Coquitlam side of the Pitt River Bridge, making way through Pitt Meadows. Still busy on Highway 1 this afternoon from Lonsdale across the Ironworkers Memorial Bridge to about Kensington, and then it opens up as you make your way onto the Portman Bridge. A little bit slow eastbound as you make your way into Surrey. 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In the CKNW Traffic Center, I'm Amber Belzer.
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4: Global News at 5. Good afternoon. I'm Daria Zargar. Hundreds of properties are under an evacuation order as the Pear Lake wildfire continues to grow. The Thompson-Nicola Regional District expanded the evacuation order this morning to include more than 800 properties northeast of Clinton. It includes the area around Green Lake and north of Loon Lake. There are now more than 1,400 properties on evacuation order due to the Pear Lake wildfire. The move comes as officials warn that a cold front with gusty winds could fan extreme fire behavior in areas where blazes are already threatening communities. The Pear Lake fire is measured at more than 90,000 hectares. A BC Supreme Court judge has ruled parts of the province's Mental Health Act are unconstitutional, saying patients detained involuntarily can't be forced into a psychiatric treatment without safeguard. Travis Broussard reports.
5: The case was brought by the Council of Canadians with Disabilities nearly a decade ago. The group argued BC's approach to involuntary psychiatric treatment violated charter rights. The BC Supreme Court agreed, ruling the Mental Health Act gave hospital directors power to impose treatment without determining whether a patient had the capacity to make their own decisions. In her July 28th ruling, Justice Lauren Blake says BC is the only province without key safeguards around consent. Eleanor Sturko is the independent MLA for Surrey-Cloverdale.
6: We were a standalone in the way that we've been handling mental health care in BC, and it's a failure, in my opinion, that David Eby has left it to wait for the Supreme Court before making these changes.
5: The decision comes as the Eby government moves to expand involuntary care for some people living with severe mental illness. The ruling does not eliminate involuntary care. It changes what happens when one is admitted. The province says it's reviewing the ruling. It has 6 months to amend the law. Travis Prasad, Global News.
4: 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Now the owner of the Nanaimo bar is again cleaning.